0: raped at a fraternity house. New York Governor Kathy Hochul.
1: Investigation of what exactly transpired in terms of the civil actions and what the role Cornell University played, what they did, what they didn't do.
0: The Supreme Court ruling that Tennessee can carry out the execution of 50-year-old Krista Gayle Pike, overturning a last-minute stay that was issued by an appeals court earlier today. Speaking from the Oval Office late Wednesday afternoon, President Trump once again applauding the departure of the U.S. military from Iraq, which was completed today.
2: Every tank, every plane, we left Iraq. Isn't that nice? Should have never been there, but we should have left a long time ago. So I'm very honored to tell you that. And we left with dignity.
0: The troops' 12-year presence was prompted by the war against ISIS. Not helping. A report in the New York Times says that Ken Paxton at a Republican fundraiser told supporters that President Trump's RNC midterm convention may have hurt his chances and the chances of other Republicans to win. Nonsense, as a senior Paxton campaign advisor to the Times. 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
0: Pennsylvania is reporting a fifth measles-associated death. They say the person from Lancaster County was not vaccinated. No other details were given. Pennsylvania is reporting 943 measles cases so far this year. It was the last day of operation for the flagship Neiman Marcus store in downtown Dallas.
5: With giant windows facing the street, Neiman Marcus was a throwback to a time when storefront displays were the best advertising. And the message was clear.
6: You're getting the best. And when you get the best, it's going to cost a little more.
5: Many of those displays were designed by Larry Leathers. Neiman's owners have hinted at closing the flagship store for years.
6: I wish it had happened quickly and it was over.
5: Today, the store goes dark for good. Jim Ryan, ABC News in Dallas-Fort Worth.
0: Some tech insiders are questioning President Trump's self-policing agreement that he says leaders of artificial intelligence made yesterday. Zafer Vakil is faculty director at the Center for Responsible Technology Policy and Public Dialogue at Northwestern University.
7: I think the latest meeting at the White House behind closed doors was an effort to show consensus, to say, hey, everything is going to be okay. We got this. And the reality is there's not consensus amongst the tech companies, and there's definitely not consensus amongst voters and amongst in society.
0: Manchester City faces an uncertain future after being found guilty of breaking the Premier League's financial rules for nearly a decade. Dave Packer, ABC News.
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15: The Markley, Van Camp, and Robbins show. Jamie Markley, David Van Camp, Scott Robbins. News update, David Van Camp.
16: I'm perplexed, I'm flummoxed, and I'm a little miffed.
15: Okay.
16: The Prime Minister of the UK, Andy Burnham, doing an interview with the BBC, providing an update on that suspected attempted terrorist attack at that airbase in the UK over the weekend, where these five guys were arrested and they were let out on they were let out while the investigation continues.
15: It's unreal.
16: Yeah. Well, here he is talking to the BBC.
17: Strong indications that Iran played a part in what happened over the weekend at RAF Fairford. But of course, it remains an ongoing, complex and serious police investigation. And of course, we are working closely with our colleagues in the United States of America. So it's ongoing. I have held a COBRA meeting as I've been here at the conference in Liverpool. We are on top of it in every possible way imaginable. The police in Gloucestershire, our counter-terrorism police, have done an outstanding job. I thank them for that. We will say more in due course, but we can confirm our belief that we believe Iran to have played a part.
15: But then, of course, the question is, why are they out of jail?
16: Well, that's a great question.
15: What, they've learned their lesson now, and they're not going to pursue their jihadi ways.
16: He was asked, I don't have the audio right now, because they're just sort of dripping out the pieces of the interview right now, the BBC is.
15: Okay.
16: Asked why the suspects had been released on bail, a decision which has been openly questioned by President Donald Trump and everybody with two brain cells to rub together. rub together. The Prime Minister insisted that the men were subject to the strictest possible bail conditions and added that UK authorities have this under the strongest grip and closest control.
15: What does that mean?
16: That means nothing because, nothing. So you're surveilling them?
15: Yeah.
16: Okay, wouldn't it be easier to do that if they were, I don't know, in a facility that has bars and locks on it?
15: Yes.
18: Well, what's the strictest bail thing? What is that? I mean,
16: well,
18: what?
16: You step outside the lines a little bit, mister, and we'll put you in a 12-hour timeout and then let you out again.
15: That's right.
18: Yeah. Okay. All right. Good. You got it handled. Okay.
16: But yeah, and that's why
15: it's a mind blower. I'm thinking about, remember the story of the woman in Florida?
18: Yeah.
15: The flock camera?
16: Yeah.
15: And it wasn't even her.
16: Yeah.
15: But she was held in solitary for how many hours? It was like a couple of days. These guys, boom, right out. Well, we don't want to be accused of Islamophobia. So let's let them out.
16: Yeah.
15: Oh, okay.
16: And maybe acting on or in coordination with, if not at the direction of, Iranian forces, but you know, diversity is their strength.
15: It sure it is.
16: I don't understand any of this. And that's why, like, again, like I brought up, there were some other rumor, or not rumors, even speculation about why these guys were let out. Like, was this actually a terrorist plot, or was there something else at play? What's going on? And now it's just, it's still so inexplicable that he's saying, yes, Iran played a role in whatever attack was being planned. However, comma, we can't hold them.
15: Yeah.
16: Wow.
15: Meanwhile, we had this terrorist attack thwarted, this plane mid-flight from Dubai to Tel Aviv, and I saw the video earlier. Now it's the plane has landed in Israel, and Netanyahu's there, and he was talking to the guy that went in to the cockpit, and they subdued the guy that got all stabby with the other pilot and was going to crash the plane. I don't know if you happen to see how different outlets were posting that on X. Did you see it?
16: Well, which part? I mean, because...
15: CNN. A violent altercation between two pilots caused a Fly Dubai aircraft traveling from Dubai to Tel Aviv to divert to Saudi Arabia. Let's see. Sky News. Flight from Dubai to Tel Aviv lands safely in Saudi Arabia after brawl between pilots.
18: God! Right. It's like one was a Red Sox fan and one was a Yankee fan. Is that what happened?
15: The failing New York Times. Breaking news. A plane flying from Dubai to Israel was diverted after an altercation between the pilot and co-pilot. Wall Street Journal. Israel-bound flight made an emergency landing after an apparent struggle in the cockpit that left both pilots injured.
18: Wow, man.
15: Mm-hmm. Okay.
16: I mean, well, the story now that we're hearing is incredible. You have the co-pilot there with the captain who just starts... I saw one report where he had like a hatchet. It wasn't a knife. But it's a fluid situation. Anyway,
15: okay.
16: He cuts the pilot... And the pilot somehow managed, lying in a pool of his own blood, managed to release the emergency hatch for the cabin door.
15: Yeah, he was able to click it.
16: And that's how they were able to get in and subdue the terrorist.
15: Yes. So then there were a bunch of people going in. Wounded pilot covered with blood lying on the floor when he activated the cockpit door release. Man, oh man.
16: Wow. Just an altercation, you know.
18: Disagreement.
15: And if that doesn't happen, I mean, obviously our conversation is way different today.
18: Oh, yeah.
16: Yes.
15: Because who knows how many people would be dead.
16: Yeah. So what is it? The roughly 180 people on the plane itself, I think, what I'd read. And then, yeah, you're wondering, you're an hour away from Tel Aviv. What target were you going to? I have a hard time believing that they'd go through all of this trouble just to crash one airplane and not target something else.
15: Exactly. That's what you got to figure. So we'll see. And I like the way, what is it? The reports are saying Israel is reporting this as a terrorist attempt. Yeah. Well, yeah.
16: Yeah, it kind of looks like that. Well, the BBC had something like, yes, a far-right official in Israel claims this is a terrorist attack. Okay.
15: All right. There you go. Other news out there. With everything going on in the world, you tell me, David, you come from a news background, and maybe Scott and I are just too critical because we've never been in those shoes. Although, Scott, you were the program director of a news station. I guess
18: so
15: I was
18: you.
15: Too. Yeah, I just let the news people. They knew what they were doing.
18: Yeah.
15: The measles, is this something today that is huge, or is this just a media story?
18: Oh, it's an RFK.
15: To go after RFK
18: of
15: Jr.
18: Of course it
16: is. And I think, again, if it's not, as the left likes to say, coded as just totally political, I think it's a story. I think it is a news story because you have this outbreak. Is this in Pennsylvania again?
15: Yeah, but I guess the way it was worded, I'll play it for you and you tell me what you think. Here you go.
14: CDC is now recognizing a second measles death in the U.S. this year, quietly updating its online dashboard to bring the official national total to 2. CDC records indicate more than 3,000 measles cases in the United States so far this year. It's the highest annual total in 35 years. And this development is also raising questions. Pennsylvania's health officials have reported 4 measles-associated deaths in their state alone, including 2 infants, and it's still unclear which of those cases the CDC is counting.
15: Okay. And I'm with you. A story. But with everything going on, like in the first block?
18: Mm-hmm.
15: Like, really?
18: Yeah.
15: Especially when you had this attack going on?
16: Yeah, it's more fear porn than anything else. Because that's also, I mean, and I'm guessing they never mentioned either that this is also a general, like, North America issue that's happening right now. Because Canada is also going through little hot spots of measles outbreaks. So does RFK,
15: they said it. I didn't hear that part.
16: If RFK, does RFK Jr. affect the health of Canadians?
15: Well, just by sheer influence, David.
16: Couldn't.
15: It's terrible for everybody in the world.
16: It could not possibly have to do with a massive importation of third world residents into North

0: North America over the last several years?
1: Well, that would be xenophobic.
0: Could possibly
1: that.
0: Have that, and then that trickles through different communities, and especially if you have, like, in West Texas, it was a Mennonite community where they weren't vaccinating at all for most things, including measles. I assume it's the same in Pennsylvania because it's Lancaster County, which is Amish country.
1: Yes.
0: So, yeah, it's the same thing. But they're trying to they try to make it seem like there's this massive threat to the general public.
1: Oh, yeah.
0: Instead of saying, hey, look, you know, these are pretty isolated communities. And, yeah, you could be doing outreach to help them. But it's rather they'd rather just say RFK killing people. Yeah.
1: If it were Muslim families saying we're not going to vaccinate, do you think they would cover it that way?
0: That'd be Islamophobic.
1: See, you wouldn't do it. No. Of course not. It was wild, that clip you had earlier, David, of the dude on CNBC, Sorkin, actually praising Trump for the new website.
0: Right, something he never does.
1: Did you hear Trump talking about the new website himself?
2: No, I haven't.
1: Okay.
3: The federal government no longer stands in your way, and it stands only at your service, and that's what we're doing. We're simplifying it, we're glamorizing it, we're making it what it should be. Instead of forcing citizens to search through the endless maze of tens of thousands of terrible government websites and rules, and more than 10,000 forms. You have over 10,000 forms to do basic acts. You'll now have one front door for every single question. Everything will be answered easily and quickly.
1: Yeah. I was thinking, man, this would have been really good for Robbins earlier this year, just for basic questions, things.
2: Like for the federal government?
1: Yeah. It's different things, like, because you had questions about passports and, like, well, what do I need for this and everything else.
2: Well, it is a cluster if you try to wade through it.
1: I know.
2: Try dealing with the IRS once in a while.
1: Yeah.
2: Oh, my gosh.
1: Yeah.
2: About 63 pages. Yeah.
1: Oh, do we have an alert on something? Has someone changed the position because of an election coming up?
0: Well, it seems like it, yes. You've got that weird little guy, Democrat Senate candidate James Tallarico.
1: Yeah,
0: he's been trying to run away from a lot of his old positions, at least in public, because he's a white supremacist liar. But privately, no, he still supports things like sex changes for kids and boys and girls sports. Here is some more, I guess you could say, hidden camera footage.
1: Oh, got it. Roll it.
4: Really quick, I have a niece who's trans. I want to let her know that our government hears her.
5: Yes.
4: Can I count on you to support her? And she's not able to participate in her sports.
5: Yes. The way I fought for trans kids in the legislature is how I will fight for the U.S. Senate. Uh-huh. And my position hasn't changed. Uh-huh. I still think these should be local decisions, sport by sport, athlete by athlete. And I think I have the most inclusive policy of any candidate who's running. So
4: I agree. So
5: I know things are getting clipped and stuff, but my views, my position hasn't changed, and I'm gonna have your loved ones back.
2: Oh, that's good to know. Good to know.
1: Individual by individual.
2: What is that? I don't even.
1: So what? People get together to this dong and girl sports is okay because they're no good, but this one's just too good.
0: Right.
1: That's how we're gonna do it.
2: I guess based on what.
1: Is that what he's saying?
2: Know. Yeah.
1: Okay. All right. Well, now you know guys can be homecoming queen. Oh, I got that story coming up. You're gonna love that one, Scotty.
2: All right.
1: Oh yeah, and the five stories we're watching today. Straight ahead, right here.

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5: 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Yesterday, the FBI gave us a glimpse of what today's scam operations really are. 2 weeks ago, they raided a 200-acre scam compound operating out of Cambodia. Trafficked slaves. Yes, slaves is the correct word here. They were being forced to work out of 28 buildings, aiming their criminal operation directly at retired Americans. Computers were seized. People were rescued. This is the FBI's new Operation Level Up, where we no longer treat each theft as an isolated case. Instead, the fight goes directly to the scammers. We seize their assets on the spot and try to return all the money back to the victims. Get my free newsletter, getkim.com. Somebody you know has been saying, I need a website, for 3 years or longer. Maybe it's you. Here's why you don't have one. You think it takes a web guy, a designer, and a month of your life. You're right. It used to, but not anymore. 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
9: All right, number five. Two Mexican nationals have been extradited to the U.S. to face federal charges for smuggling unaccompanied migrant children into the U.S. during the Biden administration. They would use weed gummies to drug the children couldn't answer questions about who their guardians were. Just a reprehensible man. Number four, a federal grand jury just indicted 10 foreign nationals in Minnesota for illegally voting.
7: That doesn't happen.
9: They voted in 2022, 2024, and this year's primary.
7: Heck, you should.
9: Now, since President Trump has returned to office, the DOJ has charged

0: more than 90 people with voter-related fraud, including 50 illegal aliens who were trying to vote or did vote in the last 5 weeks just now. 50 illegal aliens. But it never happens. It's rare.
1: No. Yes.
0: Yeah. Of course. Number three, Iran's Islamic Revolutionary Guard Corps put out a 25-page letter addressed to Americans endorsing the Democrat Party. There you go. Right. Play well in Dearborn, I guess. All right.
2: Yeah.
0: Number two, the Prime Minister of the UK says that there are indications that the people who were allegedly planning a terror attack at an air base in the UK that houses military personnel, U.S. military personnel and equipment, strong indication that there is a connection to Iran.
1: So let them out.
0: Yeah, let them out. Why not? Yeah. Meanwhile, number one, a Fly Dubai flight heading to Tel Aviv had to be diverted to Saudi Arabia after the co-pilot stabbed the captain and apparently tried to hijack the plane.
1: Yeah.
0: The pilot fought back long enough for passengers and other crew to come in and take down the terrorists. Saudi officials have arrested that co-pilot. Those are the top five stories that we are watching today. 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
1: Story out of the New York Post. Of course, you know of Pilates. But do you know about Brolotties?
3: I knew that would be your reaction.
2: What is this?
3: It's dudes only Pilates. Yeah. Good guy, he may not want to do it around women. Might take a hit to his masculinity.
2: Yeah, well, okay.
3: But apparently, according to the story, there are a lot of guys that didn't think Pilates would be that big a challenge because it's mostly a workout that women do. And once they get there, they find out, oh, man, that's not easy.
2: No.
3: All right, P90X, if you ever did that, had all the different workouts, you know, different days. There was one for Pilates. Yeah, it sucked. Well, it's not easy.
0: We had a colleague years ago who, and it was after Scott had his heart attacks. He was trying to get healthier because he was overweight and he wanted to lose some weight. And he started doing Pilates. And I think he told you, Jamie, he goes, I thought it was just stretching. That's hard.
3: Oh, yeah. Yeah, it's no joke. Apparently, a lot of the instructors say, yeah, guys show up, think it's going to be easy. Only to find themselves shaking while lifting two-pound weights and asking for water breaks.
0: Yeah.
3: Even bodybuilders have been humbled by how hard it is. But others say they enjoy the relaxed atmosphere, the lack of competitiveness.
0: Well, I don't know about that.
3: And a chance to connect with other dudes. Okay, when I'm working out, I don't need that. And you're looking for a lack of competitiveness. How do you win at it, then?
2: There's no winners in this one. It's the communion that comes together.
3: Okay.
2: Yeah, but the Brolotti's thing is what bothers
3: when
2: me.
3: When you work out, don't you compete with yourself, though?
2: Best times and best...
3: Well, trying to improve your weight gain or whatever.
2: Yeah, I think that's
3: part of it.
2: Sense of competitiveness.
3: Yeah, it's not for me. Okay.
2: Brolotti's.
3: There you go.
2: Afterwards, go hang out at the sports bar after your Brolotti's.
3: A Democratic heavyweight says he doesn't need AI. Who is that? The answer, and what's your story coming up?

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It's back! 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
9: 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Jamie Markley, David Van Camp, Scott Robbins. So a lot of talk about AI. Jim Clyburn. Reporter caught up with him.
10: Oh, yeah?
9: Yeah. Want to know, you know, a lot of these people use AI for different tasks. Not Jim, tell you that.
11: Do you use an AI assistant like ChatGPT?
12: No, I got my own intelligence.
11: What do you think about...
12: I don't need artificial intelligence.
9: He doesn't need it.
10: Does he even know what a computer is?
13: Exactly. That's what I was just going to say.
9: Not sure.

0: I'm not going to use it. I don't even know what it is.
1: Different people online talking about that, like him and sandwiches, Bernie Sanders. Right. You're going to count on them.
0: Right, exactly.
2: Yeah.
1: To help usher in
0: new technologies.
1: Exactly.
0: Yeah, right. No, I don't think so.
2: Of course.
0: Mm-hmm.
1: There's a survey out, David. Young liberal women blame what for all their problems?
2: Men. This is the American Survey Center, been making the rounds online. 66% of Democrat young women believe that the challenges women face in America's society are due in great part to the behavior or actions of men. Only 18% of Republican young women agree.
1: It's the algorithm, isn't it?
2: It has to be.
1: At least part of it.
2: Yes.
0: Yeah.
1: And education.
0: Mm-hmm.
2: Wow. When asked whether women were to blame for their troubles men faced, only 16% agreed. Now, Republican young men were more likely than Democrat young men to blame women for the challenges that men face, but you're talking 26% as opposed to Democrat women at 66%.
1: Well, for a lot of the young men, one of the conversations they have is just trying to find a young woman that they view as sane.
0: Yeah, but the bar's really low, isn't it? Now it's just got to be sane. Yeah.
1: Well, there has to be other things involved,
0: well, of course,
1: too.
0: But I mean, one of the attributes is being sane.
1: Like, that wasn't even a thought.
0: No, I know. Not at
1: years
0: all.
1: Ago, not no. even your generation, David.
2: Oh, no.
1: Like, how a potential date felt about a number of different issues.
0: Right.
1: And you could never even have imagined that a woman that strangled her three kids, she would say, I understand.
2: Right.
1: I'm with her. What? That was not even in play.
2: Well, heck no, it wasn't.
1: There was, you know, it's funny to me, too, because there's another group of women that are out there online. We've talked about it before and had clips of wanting guys to be just guys. Like, where are all the guys?
2: Right.
1: What happened? There was this, and this got shared all over the place, this woman bummed out because the club scene is dead. She's like, guys aren't there for the girls. It's like to post on social media for their buddies or something. See if you can make heads or tails of it.
3: The club scene is over because men want to be women. They don't even care about the girls in the club. They're not there to impress girls. They're there to impress other men. To post on their Instagram story. You're in a bathroom line. No guy's letting you cut. You're at the bar. No guy's offering to buy your drink. And they don't even dance. Like, they don't even, like, what are you doing there? What are you doing there?
2: Well, I don't know. I don't know. I'm not a club guy. And at this point, I'm almost 40. It would be a little embarrassing to be a club guy.
1: Well, if you were like 23 or 4.
2: Yeah.
1: And you want to meet women, that used to be the thing. You would go out. And as a guy that liked rock music, you went to those types of places and dealt with the awful music because that's where the girls were.
0: Yeah.
1: And now they can't find a guy to buy him a drink. Used to be, you know, for the right patrol that went out, like a group of young women, they knew they weren't buying a drink all night.
2: Yeah.
0: Oh, gosh, no. No.
1: Apparently that's not in play anymore.
2: Huh.
1: Kind of a weird thing.
0: Well, you got to meet him now at the No Kings March.
2: Except all those guys are either boomers or gay. Sometimes hey, both.
0: What? I'm not going to throw the boomer thing in there because not all these guys are boomers.
1: No, there are a lot of the older guys that get drugged there. You can tell.
0: Yeah,
1: and some actually want to be there. They're participating. But no, guys are not going to go. If they're looking for sane, they're not going to the No Kings rally.
2: That also is part of it because of how just crazy the whole conversation of toxic masculinity went.
0: Yeah.
2: Like, I'm thinking 10 years ago. So if you're 22 or something, that's basically your entire, like, post-puberty life.
1: Yeah.
2: That you've been talked about. You have to act this certain way around, like, treat them like they're radioactive.
1: Yeah. Yeah. Well, really not related, but another crazy story out of Pennsylvania. And this has been a fight in this town that this biological male has been named homecoming queen. Okay, and I see you're like, what
0: here are we go again?
1: So it's the coronation of Sammy Gutierrez at Fairview High School. Unleashed a social media firestorm, according to the story. Disgruntled locals blasted the decision online, arguing that a biological female was robbed of her big moment on the royal court.
0: No, she was.
1: Student council secretary, Logan Thompson, accused offending community members of throwing a tantrum. So they had, you know, a whole meeting about it. People were talking about it on social media. What is it? The Erie County executive, Christina Vogel, said she's been out for years and she's a lovely person. And she goes by she, by the way. Well, I think we get that. All the kids know and obviously love her. The students were given the opportunity to vote. They did. The school district is not going to rescind the homecoming queen title because people on Facebook don't like it. The one thing you don't know is, did the kids vote because they really like this person? Or was half of them like, yeah, who cares? This will be hilarious. Right. We'll do this.
0: Well, there's a contagion element here.
1: Well, some people.
0: No doubt.
1: Meaning?
0: Well, as you feel bad or you feel like, well, this person deserves it. They're brave and courageous. And they,
1: that would be the, yeah, I think that's in play.
0: Oh, yeah.
1: So in response to the backlash, a district teacher organized dozens of supporters to attend the school board meeting. While no detractors spoke, the district superintendent, Donald Stark, proudly trumpeted, Fairview School District has a student-led festivities, homecoming being one of them. That includes the selection of the homecoming court. We promote inclusion. That reflects our vision statement, which emphasizes respecting and embracing the uniqueness of each individual in the pursuit of their personal success. Sammy was voted by the students, and some parents didn't like that. We voted, and Sammy is our homecoming queen. So there you go.
0: Whatever, man.
1: Yeah, that's public school.
0: I know.
2: I'd also
1: you
2: say,
1: have a choice. You can get out of there.
2: My only thing is, like, I'd rather just focus on making sure that dudes aren't just crushing girls on a basketball court or volleyball court first. I really don't
1: agree with
2: about
1: you.
2: The homecoming thing.
1: Yeah. I mean, it's eye-rolling for sure.
2: Yeah.
1: You know. You look saddened and depressed.
0: Just, every time I hear this stuff, it's like, this social contagion element always comes into my brain. You're just so afraid, even though, you know it's probably not the right thing to do. You're not going to step out because, man, the peer group is putting the pressure on you.
1: Oh, yeah. Yeah, there is that part.
0: You don't want to be that.
1: Yes. Don't be sad, Scott.
0: Yeah.
1: It's all going to be all right, buddy.
0: All right. There you go.
1: Plus, you're off tomorrow.
0: I am.
1: Yeah, more on that later.
0: Mm-hmm.
1: Oh, it's a big deal. But now it's time to go around the table. We do it a couple of times a day. May not be the biggest story out there, but caught your attention. You want to bring it in. David, what's your story here?
2: All right. Well, I mentioned that Kyrsten Sinema, former senator, her ex-boyfriend and former bodyguard, and it was just, it was a scene, man.
1: Oh, with the paintings.
2: Yeah, he like broke into her home and threw a bunch of paintings in her pool.
0: In her pool?
2: Just went nuts on her.
1: Yeah.
2: Well, here's an update from the Arizona Republic. Kyrsten Sinema's ex-boyfriend and former bodyguard said he threw her paintings into her swimming pool in part because he felt disillusioned by her relationship with a major U.S. artificial intelligence software developer amid the war in Gaza.
1: What?
2: Free Palestine.
0: No, that's bizarre. Yeah.
1: Really?
2: Uh-huh.
1: How long that been going on?
2: I don't know.
0: Man, she's like the Wilt Chamberlain of former politicians.
1: What do you mean?
0: It's just like tag off.
2: Well, she's got,
0: yeah.
1: Golly.
2: She's got quite the body count, man.
0: I mean, yes.
1: Yeah. And doesn't really discriminate, it doesn't seem.
0: No.
2: Oh, no. No.
1: No.
0: The chandelier's been installed.
1: Yeah.
0: Going to be swung from.
1: All right, Scotty, what do you got for your story?
0: Hey, a watchdog group of medical professionals, the Do No Harm people, we know about them, claims they have uncovered a potential insurance and medical coding fraud on the part of Planned Parenthood. In a complaint that was filed this week, they documented coding discrepancies pertaining to cross-sex hormones and requested the U.S. Department of Health and Human Services immediately investigate. Now, the document alleges that Planned Parenthood may have intentionally misconstrued the nature of these procedures in their coding systems to ensure reimbursement. Even though the government's like, we're not paying for that. They just coat it differently, so therefore it comes out differently, which they get reimbursed for. They have also encouraged other affiliates to engage in the same scheme to defraud insurers and bypass common sense restrictions on dangerous sex-rejecting interventions. J.D. Vance said publicly today that they are looking into it.
1: Okay.
0: They just put a different code on something and it gets paid.
1: Wow.
0: So this is...
1: Yeah, that's, that racket's been going for quite a while.
0: Jeez.
1: Man. Yeah. For my story, I'm bringing in playoff baseball to both of you fellas. It wasn't a great day for either one of you.
0: No.
1: I don't even know. Are you still an Astros fan, David?
2: No, I have not watched baseball after since I learned that they hate me.
1: Got
2: and
1: it.
2: They really hate Scott, and Scott's my friend. So I want to. I don't.
0: Yeah.
2: Partake.
0: Well.
1: I'm so it wasn't partake. The Astros, the whole cheating scandal. It was the thing in Atlanta with the All-Star game.
2: Right. The Major League Baseball bought into left-wing hyperbole and said, hey, to hell with a mostly conservative audience base. We're going to just go ahead and move it to Colorado, to Denver.
1: Right. Okay, so the Astros are playing yesterday in the playoffs. Mm-hmm. First of all, it's not a packed house.
0: Yeah, it surprises me.
1: Well, some people are blaming it because it was a 4:10 local start time. Because they spread out the wild card games. So it's not a packed house. And then when they went down to the White Sox, the fans started booing the players. Some of the players did not like it. Christian Walker, first baseman. It's extremely frustrating as a home player. We're here playing at home. We need cheers. We need energy. We don't need boos. What purpose does that serve in the moment? Whatever fans are feeling, we're feeling it tenfold. We're the ones out there. We're the ones in the fight. We worked our butts off this whole season to put ourselves in this spot, and for guys to get booed, it's frustrating. Where do you land on a home crowd booing the players?
0: If the product sucks and I paid to go in, I got every right to boo if I want to.
1: Okay.
0: I mean, you're losing, and you're losing to the White Sox. Not that that's a bad thing. The White Sox have been pretty good this year. But it's just the idea that what do you want me to do, cheer? Just because you're the home team? I'm not going to do that.
1: Okay. All right. I mean, you know they're trying. It's not like they're... It's one thing, like if you see a guy dogging it down first base in the playoffs.
0: Infuriating. Yeah.
1: And a bobble, and then he tries to run and he's still out. That I would say, absolutely.
0: Yeah.
1: I don't know.
0: Fair weather fans everywhere, I suppose.
2: Well, I'm just wondering where that guy keeps his purse in the dugout.
1: Yeah, you wonder.
0: He's a really good player, too.
1: Yeah. Yeah. So, that's always a debate that's going on.
0: Yeah, well, empty seat should tell you something.
1: Wow.
0: Maybe it's because they've been there so many years in a row. I don't know.
1: That could be. Oh, man. This mom you won't believe for Nimrod's in the news and a news update next.

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15: New York Times is firing back at the critics who are saying, hey, you know, you did just say it was an altercation in the cockpit of that attempted hijacking. And they said, well, our headlines and live coverage contain all the facts we're able to confirm as we confirm them. 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

0: News, we go to North Miami Beach, Florida, where, man, this is terrible. This woman, Natalie Belzer, she's 29, arrested after she left her four kids alone when she went on a three-day carnival cruise. Yep, she was actually apprehended when she came off the cruise. You got the father of one of the four kids found his two-month-old daughter and her three siblings inside the home without adult supervision. Oh, yeah. So, apparently, she was supposed to drop the kids off at the great-grandma's house. And so, this dad's like, hey, where are they? Well, she was going to drop them off, but she didn't. And she just left them. And then, as far as the judge in this case, not having it, man.
1: You cannot make this up. It says she went on a cruise and left her children home alone.
2: Including a two-month-old baby.
1: She's going to drop them off at the mother's house, but never did?
0: Yeah.
1: Who leaves the kids, four little
3: judge,
1: kids alone?
3: An allegation at this time?
1: To go on a cruise.
3: Judge, at this time, it's only an allegation. She denies the allegation.
1: They arrested her disembarking from the cruise ship.
0: Man, that's Nimrod's in the news.
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2: From ABC News, I'm Dave Packer. Passengers aboard a Fly Dubai flight to Tel Aviv today sprang into action after the co-pilot allegedly stabbed the captain and plunged the plane thousands of feet in an apparent attempt to crash it in what Israeli officials are calling an act of terror.
3: And in a stunning turn, a passenger who stormed the cockpit to help, later describing the incredible moment, he took over the plane's controls, pulling it out of the nosedive, saying he learned it by watching TV. A third pilot who was on that plane then stepping in.
2: ABC's Tom Sophie Borge, by the way, that passenger, a plumber by trade. The U.S. Supreme Court this evening cleared the way for Tennessee to execute Krista Gayle Pike, overturning today's last-minute stay that stalled the state's first execution of a woman in at least 200 years. Pike, 50, accused of the 1995 beating, torture, and killing of 19-year-old Colleen Slimmer. The U.S. military completing its withdrawal of American forces from Iraq. This morning, the remaining U.S. troops and equipment were pulled from the Erbil Air Base. President Trump.
4: Americans want to serve.
5: Operation Inherent Resolve, which is what they called it, ends in 2026 under the leadership of President Donald J. Trump. We're getting the hell out of there.
2: Ending the U.S.-led operation to fight ISIS, which began in 2014. The withdrawal was initially negotiated by the Biden administration.

0: administration in 2024. Defense Secretary Pete Hegseth confirmed today that the U.S. military will cut 20% of its generals and admirals. And today, during a speech, he repeatedly discussed the new direction he laid out last year, which includes BMI and physical fitness tests and no admittance for transgender service members.
1: Americans want to serve when they are led by strong patriots, not by weak weirdos.
0: Hegseth said enrollment for the military is up. Cornell University agreeing to initiate an independent investigation as to how it handled a former student now alleges she was a victim of gang rape. You're listening to ABC News.
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0: Attorney General Todd Blanche announced federal indictments against 10 foreign nationals accused of illegally registering and voting in Minnesota elections.
4: Charges include illegally voting in the general elections of 2022, 2024, and the midterm, the primary elections of August of this year, of August 2026. The defendants that have been charged include foreign nationals from Brazil, Ghana, and Liberia.
0: At least one defendant is already charged. By the way, there was Attorney General Todd Blanche. Now, Blanche also filed a judicial misconduct complaint against almost the entire federal bench in the state, stemming from a New York Times article with quotes on ICE raids. DoorDash says it's partnering with Macy's and the North Face, Vans, and Timberland to expand clothing delivery in as little as an hour. Returns will also be accepted. Well, who's ready for winter?
5: If you've been following the Fat Bear Week contest at Katmai National Park in Alaska, we have a winner. And his name is the same as Dora the Explorer's old pal.
6: Backpack,
5: a male bear weighing over 1,000 pounds, overcame an injury in 2007 to win the most votes this year. On the other side, a lady bear, known simply as number 910, won for the women. Sherry Preston, ABC News.
0: Zoo Atlanta releasing a photo of its newest resident, giant panda Fu Zhang, on Facebook. Dave Packer, ABC News.
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9: Okay, so the UK is saying, yeah, we think Iran is involved with this terror plot. But yeah, we've let these guys out on bail.
18: Yes.
9: That's insanity.
19: It is insanity.
18: Hey, but they're right. Under the strictest bail conditions, says the UK Prime Minister.
9: Okay.
19: What's that mean? They can't leave the house. They can't leave this country. What does that mean?
9: We don't know.
19: Strictest bail. Okay.
9: Again, a terror plot.
18: Yes.
19: Yeah.
9: I mean, was this isn't a Dewey or something.
18: Right.
19: No.
18: I mean, maybe I'm giving them too much credit in that. Are they hoping that they reach out to whoever their handler is, or are they hoping that they can somehow track this back to somebody that they take action against? I don't know. It's just bizarre to me.
9: Well, looking at the way the British authorities have handled crimes with Muslim men over the last two decades would tell you it's a little soft. And this is just another example of it. Because you can't appear to be Islamophobic.
19: Well, who bailed them out?
18: Well, I'd like to know that. Were able to post their own bail.
19: Think so?
18: I have no idea.
19: I don't know. I'm just wondering.
9: I don't know. Is that also a no-cash bail society? Who knows? The wokeism spreads, man.
19: Yeah. J.B. Pritzker's involved in that, too.
9: And the same day, you have this, well, terrorist plot thwarted of taking over this aircraft from Dubai to Tel Aviv.
19: Yep.
9: And who knows what the plan was, where that guy wanted to crash that plane. But it's miraculous that you have this guy going jihadi on his co-pilot. You're saying it was a hatchet, not a knife, David?
18: Well, that was what one report was, that the guy had a hatchet on him.
9: Let me Can you survive a hatchet?
19: Well, not usually, no. I wouldn't think.
9: Like, guys like chopping that dude?
19: Yeah, I wouldn't think. But
18: I don't know. You got him once in the gut. Somehow was still able to open up the door.
9: And that's
18: people
9: what
18: come in. Yeah.
9: Other people came in and then subdued the guy that wanted to go jihadi.
18: Yeah. One of the guys who grabbed control of the plane initially just kind of pulled up on the stick, basically, and I don't know the correct verbiage for this, but he was quoted today as saying, well, it's a good thing I've watched this TV show about aviation disasters. Apparently there is some show about aviation, real world aviation disasters, and he just saw that and was like, yeah, here's what I knew we had to level off.
9: Because initially one of the stories was, thank goodness there were other pilots on board.
18: Yeah.
9: But that's not true.
18: There were other pilots on board.
9: Okay.
18: Yeah, a couple of people who were going to be taken over, I guess. They were just hitching a ride back to Tel Aviv, and then they were going to be flying next.
9: They just weren't the first ones in there.
18: Yeah.
9: Got it.
19: I have a question. When you're a pilot, do you go through security? Do they screen you?
18: Yeah.
19: Wand you like they do everybody else?
18: Not the same level as going to the TSA. But
19: I just think, golly.
18: But yeah, I've seen them in the pre-check line.
19: Yeah.
9: Yeah, I wonder what he stabbed him with it.
19: Yeah.
9: Was it really a hatchet? Because, I mean, sometimes reports come out in the first few hours and
19: even if it was a knife.
9: Gets taken. Yes. And then was it a pocket knife?
19: Yeah.
9: Who knows? Okay. So that story is out there. And now there's getting more and more video footage from people that were on the plane. It's just wild. And Netanyahu then welcomed people back and saw him talking to the guy that was the first one that got in, the subdued jihadi guy, which is, we don't know his name yet.
18: No.
9: We also don't, as far as I know, we don't know the names of the guys that are accused of the Iranian-backed terror plot in the UK.
18: No, we don't.
9: Which is crazy. And I know it's a completely different situation. The seven Cornell dudes that are accused of rape and sexual assault and in a lawsuit, people know their names.
18: Yes.
9: That's out there.
18: Yeah.
9: But we don't want to release the names out of the UK of these people.
18: Oh, no. Because you don't want to jump to conclusions here.
9: Which, by the way, with that other story, that you talked about earlier, mm-hmm. the Cornell case. ABC covered that this morning.
18: Yeah.
9: Do you want to hear how they actually covered it compared to, like, because you read the original police report.
18: Yeah.
9: And what the woman said at the time compared to this. Roll it.
20: Good morning to you, Robin. We've obtained the sworn statement Jane Doe gave to Cornell police back in 2024.
9: And that had been out for a little bit.
18: Yeah.
9: But anyway, it goes into it.
20: 2024, when a then 20-year-old Cornell University student described hours of group sex that she said felt like coercion. ABC News obtained her 6-page statement given to campus police almost 2 years ago that said she was intoxicated but consented to some of the sexual acts with Chi Phi fraternity brothers and repeatedly refused others. At one point, she said no to the foursome she claimed one of the fraternity brothers proposed. Another time, she recalled a group of multiple men walking into a room, and I was instantly horrified, and I remember squealing out loud and running across the room and hiding under the covers on another bed. Several of the frat brothers have issued statements saying they did nothing wrong. Jane Doe used the word rape once to explain why she took a hit of ketamine. I had become extremely uncomfortable with how this night was turning out, so my thought was, if I do ketamine again, maybe I will pass out. My thought was that if I passed out and these men had sex with me, then they could be charged with rape. She recalled being intoxicated when she arrived at the frat house and becoming more so as the night went on. I would say that it was the most intoxicated I've ever been in my life. I felt like I was unable to make any decision because of how intoxicated I was. She told police the sex continued. It was this statement the district attorney said he relied on when he chose not to file criminal charges. He told us what Jane Doe described at the time did not meet New York State's legal definition of non-consensual sex.
21: If you are voluntarily intoxicated or under the influence of drugs, such that your judgment is impaired, that does not legally, under the penal law, constitute your inability to consent.
20: The incapacitation is a high bar
21: Correct.
20: In New York. Jane Doe has filed a civil lawsuit against Cornell and 7 fraternity brothers that alleged forcible drugging and gang rape. The DA is now reopening the investigation and presenting the findings to a grand jury.
22: I think the DA reopening this case is long overdue. Part of the issue I've had with this case all along from a criminal standpoint is my client was traumatized. She'd been raped. She'd been drugged. She was incapable of giving any kind of consent. She was given ketamine multiple times. She was abused.
20: Cornell University said it handled Jane Doe's claims appropriately, issuing suspensions and expulsions and barring Chi Phi from campus. But New York's Governor Kathy Hochul, who is a Cornell board member, is now demanding an outside review. She says what occurred here raises serious questions about Cornell's campus culture.
9: Okay. So that's the report from ABC.
18: Mm-hmm.
9: And you read the police report. Like, without getting graphic, how would you describe that to somebody?
18: How would I describe the report?
9: Yeah.
18: Yeah, well, there was just some really awful things happening in mm-hmm. that room, but for the most part, it seemed like she, at least the way I read it, was kind of a willing participant, even though she was high and drunk.
9: Yes.
18: And when they say...
9: They text about it earlier.
18: Yeah.
9: And ask, would you be up for this? Yes.
18: Yeah.
9: Again, it's all bad.
18: Of course it is. Yeah, if I found out my son was into that kind of stuff,
9: my gosh.
18: Regardless of criminality, I'd go through the roof.
9: Oh, yeah. But my goodness, she said yes to all these things. There, as far as that report, there's no proof of any rape or sexual attack or nothing.
18: No. And I think there was another statement that she had given to the police later where she said like it felt like rape. And that never made it to the prosecutor's office. So, I have an open mind about, okay, did they try to sweep it under the rug? Doesn't sound like right. it if they expelled the kids.
9: No kidding.
18: I mean, it sounds like they handled it to the best of their abilities, like what they were actually able to do. But, yeah, I don't know. When I hear, she was drugged, too, in that ABC report.
9: Right.
18: By her own account, when I hear, and maybe this is just my interpretation, when I hear somebody was drugged, somebody slipped something in somebody's drink.
9: That's what it says to me.
18: But
9: Or somehow they got drugs into food, something. They unwillingly took drugs.
18: But she was snorting ketamine, in one case, off of a guy's...
9: Yeah. Yes. Yeah. All bad.
18: Well, yes. It is absolute debauchery.
9: Yes. And if you missed it earlier, it was a crazy moment on this show, especially for Scott, where Sonny Huston from The View said...
19: Unbelievable.
9: This is not being fairly portrayed by media.
19: It was remarkable that she said that. I mean, I still can't believe it.
9: Yeah. Well, I mean, it's been a little while since we played the clip.
19: Yeah, I think we played the clip again, yeah.
9: Definitely. You want to hear the clip, you know, kind of crazy that...
1: The pictures of these young men who have not been charged, not been adjudicated, are being plastered all over the internet. I think people are reporting this story inaccurately. I think they're reporting it unfairly. And while this is something that we have to take very seriously, there is no way, according to her statement in 2024, that any prosecutor would have brought...
2: Yeah, but she was intoxicated. How did she
1: even... Under New York law, again, under New York law...
9: And he goes into the New York law part of it.
19: Yeah, that you, if you participate, if you willingly booze your brains out...
9: Yeah.
19: Or drug your brains out, you can't fall back on that.
9: And then you consent, they can't say...
19: Yeah, there's nothing...
9: Well, she couldn't consent.
19: Right.
9: Yes. Yeah. Oh, boy.
19: Yeah, and that was Sonny Huston.
9: Yes.
19: Which is even more amazing that that came out.
9: Yeah. Okay.
19: But I again, wow. And it's sad all the way around.
9: Yeah, dude. It's
19: but, you know, a guy lost his job. He worked for Wells Fargo.
9: Yes. They fired him.
19: Yeah, they let him go.
9: And then you're wondering, could that end up being a lawsuit?
19: Right. Oh, I'm sure.
9: Who knows, man?
19: I mean, we haven't seen the end of the lawsuits on this one.
9: Oh, no.
19: And everybody who, you know, plastered their pictures all over the place.
9: Yeah.
19: I mean, everybody who accused them without any sort of evidence at all. So, anyway, we'll see.
9: Speaking of drinking, maybe you've seen this. Heavy drinking has gone down with Americans, it seems, across the board, except one age group. Yeah. That would be 50 to 64-year-olds.
19: Hmm.
9: Now, this study is from USC and Keck Medicine. So, take that for what it is. Let's say... As far as that age group, alcohol use increased nearly 4%. Heavy drinking increased by more than 36%, where it went down everywhere else. Part of that during the pandemic.
19: Yeah, I could see that.
9: I wonder if part of it is, too, now that people in this group have kids that are growing into adulthood and say, what did we do?
18: Right.
9: What have we done?
19: Oh, yeah.
9: Give me the Jack. Yeah, I need a fifth now.
19: Regret fuels alcoholism.
18: They read that story out of the Massachusetts lesbian bar, and they said, all right, I'm off the wagon. Here we go.
9: Yeah, I can't do this anymore. Now, some people say during that age, some people, it could be a mental health issue, depression, anxiety, loss, grief. You start reflecting on life, things like that.
19: Yeah.
9: But I don't know that past generations, the heavy drinking, you know, went up like that for that age group. Could be a lot to do with COVID.
19: Could be.
9: You know, we will see.
19: I quit drinking. That hurt, too.
9: Well, yeah.
19: The consumption numbers, yeah.
9: You didn't even have a choice at the time. Oh, Robin's big day tomorrow. We got to hit that. And the five stories we're watching today coming up.

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5: 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I'm Dr. Sanjay Gupta, helping you live a better life.
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10: One, two, three, four, five.
11: Number five, a federal grand jury just indicted 10 foreign nationals in Minnesota for illegally voting. They voted in 2022 and 2024 and in the primary this year. And since President Trump returned to office, the DOJ has charged more than 90 people with voter-related fraud.
0: Wait a minute, it never happened.
11: No, never happens. These are just the people that are easy to find.
0: I heard Abby Phillip tell me that. It never happens. It
11: never happens. No way.
12: It ever. Was so like, you know.
11: There right. You go. Number three.
0: I got it now. Finally, that's an explanation I understand.
11: Sorry. Number four. Senate Democrats just nuked the Stop Insider Trading Act. And the reason why.

0: is because, well, they also would have required voter ID for federal elections.
1: Unreal.
0: They said, see, this was the poison pill. Why was it a poison pill? Why?
1: No kidding.
0: Because so many of these Democrats have also said, yeah, if you took out some of the requirements in the Save America Act, maybe we'd vote for it. Nobody did. Amazing.
1: They have to cheat.
0: Well, number three, related, Iran's Islamic Revolutionary Guard Corps put out a 25-page letter addressed to America endorsing the Democrat party in the midterm elections.
2: We will overcome!
0: Number two, a UK Prime Minister says that Iran was likely involved in the terror plot at that airbase. And number one, speaking of terrorism, a Fly Dubai flight heading to Tel Aviv had to be diverted to Saudi Arabia after the co-pilot stabbed the captain and tried to hijack the plane. The pilot fought back and was able to get the door open for passengers and other crew to come in and take down the terrorists. Saudi officials have arrested the co-pilot. And those are the top five stories that we're watching today.
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4: It'll be interesting over the next 24 hours how our legacy media treats this thwarted terror attack with the plane heading into Israel. Because, I mean, initially, well, it sounds like it was a fight between the co-pilots and just the guy that wanted to commit suicide. It wasn't jihad or anything like that.
0: I saw one person say, no plane is hijacked in stolen sky.
3: Well, you know.
4: Oh, man, that's good. Mr. Robbins won't be here tomorrow. He'll be hanging out with the important people.
3: Mm-hmm. Well, I don't know about that, but...
4: Well, you're an award winner.
0: Yes.
3: I did. I won an award. And it's amazing that I won an award.
4: What is the award?
3: Well, it's called the Pioneer Award. It's a broadcast award that is given to, I guess, anybody who has as much longevity as I do and has managed to keep their heads above water the whole time. Yeah.
4: I think it also has to do with a lot of the success that you've had throughout your career.
3: Well, it is. There's success, and it's involved, and you get nominated, unbeknownst to me.
4: Yeah.
3: I was nominated by a couple of people, and then they have this board, and they vote on it, and I was accepted as a good member, a member in good stead, to win this award. So
4: now, have you prepared a speech to accept this tomorrow?
3: I'm told I get between 4 and 5 minutes, so I got to make it quick.
4: Between 4 and 5 is quick for an acceptance speech?
3: That's what they told me.
4: So is it going to be like the music at the Oscars starts playing?
3: I don't know if I get played off or not, but I'm going to keep an eye on the clock. I got to hit network news at the top of the hour.
4: Well, there might be someone there recording it so we could play it back, maybe. Robin's Trifecta, the news update next.

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1: 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Oil Company Studios, this is Markley Van Michael Camp Sines. 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

0: the Markley Van Camp and Robin Show. Thank you very much for being here. We do appreciate it. I'm Jamie Markley, the Gen Xer. The Millennial, David Van Camp. The Sexy Pioneer, Scott Robbins.
1: Hey, buddy.
0: Getting a Pioneer Award tomorrow.
2: Yeah.
3: I like that. They're honoring your storied career in broadcasting by taking you off the air for a day.
1: Yeah, my body of work speaks for itself, David.
0: Started playing Top 40.
1: Way back when.
0: Oh, yeah. Yeah, we'll have some fun with that on Friday, too.
1: Yeah, I'm sure.
0: Because you're back on Friday.
1: Yeah, I'll be back Friday, yeah.
0: Yeah, looking forward to that. News update, David Van Camp.
3: Well, Democrat Representative Jasmine Crockett mentioned this yesterday, put out a list of endorsements for Texas candidates, and she did not include the Democrat in the U.S. Senate race, James Tallarico, because Tallarico is obviously an unrepentant white supremacist. He just
0: That's what
3: hates,
0: she said.
3: He hates black people. He is racist. And that's the only reason Jasmine Crockett lost to him in the primary.
0: But how many people fell for it? It's weird.
3: Former Representative Susan Wild, though, I think she's out of Pennsylvania, Democrat, responded to this saying, "Bleep her. That's all I can say." And that statement has nothing to do with blind loyalty to Dems. It has everything to do with her being a narcissistic drama queen who has used her platform, such as it is, only to advance herself. Karma will suck.
0: Man!
3: Racist. Susan Wild, another white supremacist.
1: Yeah.
0: Someone finally spoke the truth about Jasmine Crockett.
1: Not finally.
0: Man, oh man.
1: Jazzy's been in the news a lot lately.
0: Yeah, well, I think it's getting ready for the next career.
1: Mm-hmm.
0: That's all part of it. Right? Yeah. Did you hear about the story out of Wisconsin? The group of skydivers that saw a plane crash?
1: No.
0: The way the story goes, they, and they're pros, they witnessed a small plane crash and then decided to jump into a field to help the victims. So as they're going up, they're like, "Hey, you see that? That was a field in East Troy." If you know that area, if you've ever heard of Alpine Valley,
1: right?
0: That's where Alpine Valley is in East Troy, Wisconsin. So this plane crashes into the field. They see it. They were making preparations for planned jumps. They're like, "Something's wrong with that. He kind of banked up and he disappeared behind the trees." That's what one of the skydivers said. We were all waiting for him to show back up. We all looked at each other and said, "Did we just see a plane crash?" So they asked the pilot to locate a safe place for them to jump near the crash site and then notified first responders of the incident. So they were first on the scene after the jump. One of them, a former paramedic, and was able to treat a survivor with a head wound before emergency crews got there. So this is the first time jumping out of someone else's emergency, basically. But they got to the crash site and then they transported three of the occupants for medical evaluation. Mm. Another one was assessed at the scene and released. Just kind of wild how it all went down and the timing of it. You got to wonder, if that didn't happen, who else would have seen it? This open field. And that's the thing. You just don't know.
3: No, you don't. Right place, right time.
0: Yeah. Well, and I'm thinking about one of the big stories of the day is what could have been an absolute tragedy. This plane from Dubai to Tel Aviv. Oh, man. And the guy, the one pilot that got stabbed by the jihadi pilot, if he's not able to click that door open.
3: Yeah, who knows what happens?
0: No kidding.
1: I thought that because I thought, well, because I'm sure the door is locked.
0: Oh, yeah.
1: Yes. You know, it had to be open from, those guys had to open it because we remember what happened on 9/11.
0: Yeah, it was from.
1: Locked him down.
0: Pool of blood he's laying in, and he's able to reach and click the door open.
1: Jeez.
0: That's when it happened. I'm sure we'll be hearing more stories about that. Oh, yeah. As well. All right, Scott, are you ready for your big three?
1: Yeah, let's go.
0: Here we go.
4: Are you ready?
5: One, two.
4: It's the three most important news stories of the day.
6: I hit the trifecta.
4: Well, at least according to Scott Robbins. It's the trifecta on the Markley Van Camp and Robbins Show.
0: Every day about this time, Scott Robbins' top three stories, helped by his hero.
7: I'm Casey.
1: Hey, Casey.
7: I'm ready.
1: There's an award winner right there, that guy.
7: Thank you.
1: Broadcast brilliance. Always.
7: Three.
1: Yes.
3: Number three, Seattle is setting a record.
1: Ridiculous as it is, Yep, in 2027, Seattle is set to increase their minimum wage to $22.14 an hour.
0: Wow.
1: That sounds pretty good if you're flipping hamburgers, doesn't it, huh? The trouble, of course, for Seattle business owners is they have to pay it. And many Seattle business owners have decided we're not going to pay it, we're going to leave. 16% of the total number of restaurants closed last year.
0: Holy
1: mackerel. After it went up. Isn't that a lot?
0: Yeah.
1: Wow. That's an awful lot of jobs, by the way, too, that went with it. So really what this comes out to, if you work 40 hours, I guess, is like $46,000 a year.
0: Wow.
1: For the minimum wage. Minimum wage.
3: Minimum. Yes.
1: Minimum. Yes. You're going to make that much. And, of course, Katie Wilson, of course, who was bankrolled her entire life until a few years ago by her parents, who has no clue what it's like to even own a business, run a business, be involved in a business, no idea, runs on this stuff, gets elected, and now, of course, more businesses are hightailing it out, unfortunately.
0: You're like, who is voting for this?
7: I'm beginning to realize it's time for a change.
0: Yeah.
1: Remember the first time you made $46,000 a year?
0: I had been at this
1: that?
0: A long time.
1: Long time, yeah.
0: Oh, yeah.
1: It's incredible.
0: Yeah.
1: David, you never left Burlington Coat Factory. He'd still be there.
7: Now, on with the countdown.
0: The Scott Robbins trifecta, top three of the day, up to number
7: two.
3: Number two, Ken Paxton, the Republican nominee for Senate in Texas, is nervous about the race and wasn't really apparently a big fan of that midterms convention.
1: Yeah, I'm a little surprised, I guess, but he's been looking at the polling numbers like a lot of us have, and he realizes this thing with Tallarico is a tight race. Wasn't this one initially, when you looked at it, you went, well, Paxton's going to win. He's not a great candidate, but, yeah, you know, he's going to win. Tallarico's not going to win, right?
0: No, a lot of people felt that way.
3: I thought it was going to be close, yeah.
1: And he said about the midterm, midterm convention, he said, to be honest with you, the numbers when we did that convention, well, it dropped our numbers. Everybody's numbers dropped. He said of the little gathering that we were at, by the way.
0: Yeah.
1: Speaking of that, in Dallas. He didn't go into a lot of detail about why he felt that way, but his assessment that the effect that Trump had on the voting public was not good. So, anyway.
0: Well, I can't imagine his numbers went down because of the convention.
3: No, I don't think so.
1: Well, and maybe you feel better about yourself by blaming that. I don't know. But it's just, I don't, you're right, though, David. I mean, you've said this before many times, and you're there, that this guy's just not a good candidate, Paxton.
3: Well, he's won multiple statewide races, but, you know, the attorney general race doesn't get the same kind of publicity as a U.S. Senate race does. I don't know, man. I still think there's a little bit too much doom and gloom for that particular race, but I could be wrong. I could totally be wrong about that.
0: Real Clear Politics, the average right now, has Tallarico plus 2.9.
1: Hmm. With the margin of error is what?
0: Usually three, isn't it?
3: Somewhere
1: two
3: around.
1: Two to three? Yeah.
0: Yeah.
1: Okay.
0: So we shall see.
7: The countdown doesn't stop till we reach the top.
0: You're right, Casey.
1: Casey
0: Scott
1: should
0: Robbins.
1: Campaign for him.
3: Oh, he's not political.
0: Yeah.
7: No way.
1: Okay. All right, fine.
0: Scott Robbins trifecta, top three of the day.
7: And finally, one.
3: Number one, Diddy is living a good life in prison, apparently.
1: He really is. You know, more money, more problems, except you're Diddy. It's good. Yeah, he's living the high life right now in Fort Dix Federal Prison. He's in New Jersey right now. He's got access to cell phones, booze, people catering to his every need. I mean, they're doing his laundry and making his bed and everything else while he's there. He's got old girlfriends sending him pornographic pictures on his phone he gets to look at.
0: Really?
3: He gets a phone?
1: Yeah, he gets a phone. It showed him in the cell on his phone, on his cell phone.
0: What kind of rules do they have at Fort Dix?
1: Well, there's rules for everybody else. Then there's the Diddy rules.
0: Oh.
1: Well, he's got plenty of cash, and he's flashing it around in jail, and, you know, that currency goes a long way. So, anyway, apparently he's also buying medication for inmates, some of it not legal. But he's...
0: If it's not legal, how is it put up with?
1: I don't know. There's somebody smuggling it in, I guess. He's paying for it.
3: They're getting it through security with a tried and true technique that he's familiar with. They're smothering it with baby oil and sliding it in.
1: Right. And also bribing the guards while they're at it. But apparently, yeah, I mean, he gets special meals they cook for him. I mean, the whole nine yards. He's being treated like a king.
0: Oh, boy. Well,
7: and there you have it.
0: I don't understand it. Man, oh, man.
7: I have an extra.
0: Well, I do.
1: Oh, do you?
0: If you
1: want
0: it.
1: Sure.
0: I thought you would appreciate this.
1: Right.
0: Is you're a pet lover.
1: Yeah, I am.
0: Basically. Nearly 300 dogs went to a Nevada water park for an event that broke the Guinness World Record for most dogs attending a dog pool party.
1: Wow.
0: Is that
1: along
0: a nice
1: with each other?
0: I don't know about that.
1: Man.
0: Is that a story you find, hey, that's pretty cool, or this is just a bunch of numbskulls?
1: I don't know. I'd never take my dog to something like that if I had a dog.
3: Well, these dogs were sick. They're about to get put down.
1: Oh, so like a last two raw thing?
3: Yeah.
1: Oh, God.
3: No, I'm just kidding.
7: I got to talk about a dog dying.
0: He totally serious. Fell for it.
1: Like dogs on death row. They get their last chance at fun.
0: Oh, my gosh.
1: Man. Okay, I got to come back from that one because, wow.
0: Oh, yeah. Yeah. Well, you will with Nimrod's in the news.
1: Okay, good.
0: And a news update next.

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1: 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The Markley Van Camp and Robbins show. Maybe you've heard people talking about the weight loss injections. It's worked for a lot of people, there's no doubt. 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
3: Well, Democrats not only blocked voter ID and a ban on stock trading by members of Congress today, but also there was a bill that had been introduced and overwhelmingly passed in the House, but it was aimed at curbing energy prices for specifically for areas where there are data centers, right? So bipartisan agreement on this, hey, let's try to cap energy costs and energy rates going up. For people who just happen to live near these places. Senate Democrats blocked it. Here's how CNN Breaking News covered it. They blocked a GOP-led bill to combat rising energy costs driven by the data center boom, thwarting a last-ditch effort by Republicans to show they are taking voter concerns about affordability seriously. Well, no, they actually wanted to do it, and a lot of Democrats wanted to do it.
2: Yeah.
3: Derailed Senate GOP bid to act on affordability ahead of midterms. And the Democrats said winning elections is all that matters. Not actually, you know, we hear you on the data center thing, but we're not going to do anything about it with an election coming up.
1: Unbelievable.
2: Yep.
1: You know, here's another story that's just unbelievable that's still out there. The whole Clancy trial thing.
2: I know.
1: And now you got her lawyer saying, well, there's no proof.
3: Yeah.
2: Yeah.
1: I go, what?
3: Where is the evidence that she actually killed them?
2: Besides her saying so, you mean?
1: Exactly.
2: She told a priest, right? Isn't that how it works?
3: Yeah.
2: Yeah, okay.
1: But that doesn't count?
3: Well, Kevin Reddington, the lawyer, also acknowledged it in court during the first trial.
2: I know. It's so crazy.
1: It is weird to see that now. And they're also talking about, I guess, on The View, you had one of the women that's been on there before, Debbie, what's her name?
2: Oh, yeah. I know.
1: Matinopoulos?
2: Stephanopoulos.
1: But with an M.
2: Yeah.
1: Sent them into a rage saying that she belongs in jail?
2: Mm-hmm.
1: Have you heard this?
2: No.
3: No.
1: Do you want to hear it?
3: Yep. Sure.
4: I think she's not saying sorry because that's admission. You've done something wrong if you say I'm sorry because, you know, her husband said she's never even said sorry. She says sorry, it means she did it. But I'm with you about that. And I know, Sonny, with the insanity defense, but as a mom, and this might be controversial, I can't watch that and think that someone is not going to be punished for their actions, whether the person was insane or not.
5: Mm-hmm.
4: Like, I know, like, when you think about it, through the law, you think this person maybe had psychosis. I get it, but you should still be punished for killing those three children if you did.
1: Well, it actually gets applause.
4: That's okay. If I were in that courtroom, I would put her in jail.
5: Don't you think she should be in a psychiatric institute?
4: Yeah. I do, but as a mother, it hits so emotionally that I think a psychiatric institute, the truth is, she's going to be in a prison in her head for the rest of her life, and that's why she tried to commit suicide, allegedly.
1: Okay. Boy, oh boy.
2: It's always a joy that it's got the dumb take. isn't it? I mean, the dumbest takes.
1: Oftentimes.
2: Yeah.
1: Yes. All right, we got to get to Nimrods. Here we go.
6: When the going gets tough.
7: Damn it, this is too hard.
6: The dumb get dumber.
8: All right, Dean.
6: It's Nimrods in the News on the Markley Van.
2: I mean, the dumbest takes.
1: Oftentimes.
2: Yeah.
1: Yes. All right, we got to get to Nimrods. Here we go.
6: When the going gets tough.
7: Damn it, this is too hard.
6: The dumb get dumber.
8: All right, Dean.

Yeah, one of the residents said he walked straight back there like he'd done it 100 times. I had shoes in the hallway, a chair in the hallway, and he's peeing and splashing everywhere. Amazon said, hey, it's not actually an employee. It's like a third-party contract worker that just does the deliveries, which they can always do to say, not on us. But he will not be used anymore after marking his spot there in the apartment. Unbelievable. And that's Nimrod's in the news.

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7: From ABC News, I'm Dave Packer. The governor of New York has called on Cornell University to allow an independent investigation into how the school handled a 2024 alleged gang rape incident at a campus fraternity.
8: ABC News has also obtained text messages Jane Doe exchanged days after with one of the men she now accuses of rape. Bro, everyone knows. My reputation is destroyed and I'm utterly ashamed. Later texting, everyone needs to grow up because sexuality and sex is changing and stuff like this is going to become more common. I'm also really open-minded, though. I love you, King. The following week, that man appears worried. I'm being labeled an assaulter in the public eye. Jane Doe first reassured him. The next day, she texts, I think I'm done talking to you. I know you lied. And that same day, she went to police.
7: ABC's Aaron Katursky. Passengers aboard a Fly Dubai flight to Tel Aviv today sprang into action after the co-pilot allegedly stabbed the captain and put the plane into a nosedive, plunging the plane thousands of feet. Not waiting for fate, the passengers rushed the flight deck and subdued the co-pilot.
9: It took 3 or 4 minutes till we took over the airplane, and immediately the third pilot managed to balance the aircraft, and we were looking for some place to land.
7: They safely landed the plane in Saudi Arabia. Two twisters in Texas setting off sirens and sending people to take cover. ABC's Alex Perez.
10: In Amarillo, at least two

0: Tornadoes spotted touching down on the southwest side of town.
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0: Torrential downpours flooded streets fast and flipped cars. The system, fueled by remnants of Hurricane Polo, inundating communities in southern Utah. That system now spreading into Colorado, Texas, and Iowa this week.
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2: The cost of fuel, home utilities, and food taking up more of the household budget, fewer Americans are donating to charities.
7: The public service organization Giving USA says charitable contributions surged to $617 billion last year, but the lion's share appears to be coming from corporations. A decade ago, about 80% of Americans donated to charitable causes. The figure now is down to about 64%.
2: ABC's Jim Ryan. President Trump says South Korea plans to invest $54 billion in a natural gas project in Alaska.
8: Thanks to the agreements my administration has secured with the Republic of Korea, they will invest up to $200 billion, that's the Korean government.
2: The South Korea's funding of the pipeline is part of the broader trade agreement struck with the U.S. in 2025. The president made the announcement with Alaska Senator Dan Sullivan by his side. The Republicans locked in a tight reelection race against Democrat Mary Fatola. California Governor Gavin Newsom signed a series of bills into law that are aimed at protecting workers from the threats of artificial intelligence, including potential job loss and workplace surveillance. And we talked about charitable donations. Carnegie Mellon University says hedge fund CEO Ken Griffin is donating $3 billion. They say most of the money will be used to start a new campus in Miami that will focus on societal challenges. Some of the rest of the money will go to the Pittsburgh campus computer program. Dave Packer, ABC News.
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13: The following program is pre-recorded from the Davis Oil and Propane Studios in Keene. 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
14: At the Middle East, because it was back in March of 2003 when the United States invaded Iraq for weapons of mass destruction. We took Saddam Hussein. The occupation and the invasion lasted through 2011. At that point, that invasion cost 4,500 U.S. lives.

0: fires and killed more than 115,000 Iraqis, according to most accounts. 3 years later, we went back. This time, the part of the International Coalition to Fight the Islamic State. And now, after almost two decade and a half's war, we are now leaving once again. The U.S. forces formally withdrew from Iraq today, ending a nearly two-decade military presence. To talk about it is our guest, who is a fellow at the Defense Priorities. It's a foreign policy think tank based in Washington, D.C. He's also a syndicated foreign affairs columnist for the Chicago Tribune. Daniel DePetris, welcome to America at Night. Thanks for joining us.
1: Thank you so much for having me, McGraw. Appreciate it.
0: You got it. I don't want to blame one administration or the other. I just want to sort of understand exactly what transpired over the last 20 years. And 20 years of fighting and all this money and all this treasure and all this blood. What did we actually gain by invading Iraq 20-something years ago?
1: Well, look, I mean, in my opinion, we didn't gain a whole lot. I mean, we went in there in March 2003 to get rid of Saddam Hussein for his supposed weapons of mass destruction, which obviously did not pan out to be the case. He had no weapons of mass destruction. The mission over the years changed from overthrowing a dictator to, you know, installing Western-style democracy in Baghdad. And essentially what we had as the years went by was an ever-growing insurgency by the former regime and by al-Qaeda, you know, a collection of Shia militias funded by Iran that challenged the U.S. occupation there. And it essentially became a civil war that American troops were in the middle of for years. If you ask me, you know, what did we gain? It was not a whole lot. We replaced a dictatorship with, I guess you can call it a quasi-democracy that sometimes functions properly, many times doesn't, and is at the beholden of the Iranians next door, or at least a part of the democracy in Baghdad is beholden to the Iranians next door. So big picture, it's not great. The dividends were pretty paltry.
0: Iran is Shia. Iraq was Sunni. Saddam Hussein was Sunni. And a lot of people point to when Bremer fired all of the Sunni military and they basically melted into the mountains to become ISIS. Is that how you see a turning point in all this?
1: Oh, for sure. Well, 100%. I mean, all the historians that have looked at this war holistically have kind of looked at that critical decision back in May 2003, which less than 2 months after we invaded the country, where we basically threw out anybody who was associated with the former regime, from senior officials and bureaucrats to police on the streets. And we basically told them that from here on out, you're no longer a part of the Iraqi security services. That created, you know, over 200,000 angry armed men within 24 hours. So, you know, I mean, that decision was certainly the beginning of a very long history of just bad decision making, poor assumptions, and we have what we have today. So that is certainly Bremer's decision was certainly, I think, one of the top mistakes that the United States made in Iraq over a 20 plus year time span.
0: That Sunni militia, that Sunni military turned into ISIS. We now have the Houthis. We now have Shiite militias in Iraq. But what happened to ISIS? Are they still around in some way, shape, or form, or have they been, quote-unquote, completely taken out?
1: Well, I mean, the administration, of course, is saying that they've been completely defeated. I'm of the opinion that you really can't defeat terrorism as a theoretical matter. I mean, there's always going to be a terrorist group in Iraq or in Syria that are operating. And ISIS does still have a few hundred men in Iraq and several hundred in Syria based on the Pentagon's latest assessments that I think were released a couple weeks ago. But, you know, I mean, compare to that end strength to what they had, you know, 10 plus years ago when they were boasting 30,000 troops, essentially 30,000 troops and taking over a third of Iraq and a third of Syria. They aren't defeated in the classical sense of the word, but I think, you know, compared to what they were 10 years ago, they've been depleted to the point where the administration has decided that it is time to finally pull out after 23 years of just, like I said, poor assumptions and kind of move on to the next objective.

0: I don't know what the right answer is. I don't think anybody knows what the right answer is now. But what happens now? Because there wasn't much of a military force there. I guess the last 2,500 soldiers have now left. But right. Did we do the dirty work for Iran? Now, is Iran going to be able to run roughshod over Iraq? And is Iraq in a position to fight back against Iran and some of their militias?
1: You know, to be honest, McGurry, I think the Iranians are already running roughshod in Iraq, even with the U.S. presence. The Iranians have played a very smart game in Iraq over the last 10 to 15 years, which is essentially, you know, revolves around arming and funding militia groups that are tied to the state, funding certain politicians that are running for office. So they have their hands at pretty much every level of the Iraqi political system. And that was occurring even when we had, you know, 10,000 plus American troops in Iraq, special forces going door to door, trying to take out ISIS across the country. So I think right now it's just this withdrawal, this American withdrawal, I think is just a decision that Trump made, saying we need to kind of like move past this episode of a quote unquote forever war. The Iranians, I think, have won the battle in Iraq, and I think they won it a long time ago. So I don't think this decision really is just a confirmation of that in my mind.
0: Is Iraq more or less of a satellite a country for Iran? I mean, is it just wholly owned by Iran? Is it a proxy state for Iran? How much power does Iran have in Iraq?
1: It's considerable. I mean, I wouldn't call it a proxy state because there are elements in the Iraqi security forces. Particularly, you know, the Iraqi counterterrorism service that was trained pretty widely by the Pentagon and U.S. Special Operations Forces, that would prefer to have a normal relationship with both Iran and the United States. So I wouldn't be too general and say it's a proxy state, but I would say that the Iranians, certainly in terms of economics and politics and the fact that they dictate a lot of the terms to militias in that country, some of which are technically under the authority of the Iraqi government, at least on paper, they certainly have a significant amount of influence relative to other countries in the region.
0: The Iraqi political infrastructure, the political leaders, are they Shia?
1: It's a mix. I mean, the majority of them are Shia, and that's largely a reflection of the population. The majority of Iraqis are Shia. So it's based on demographics and sectarian outlook. We have Kurdish Iraqis, we have Shia Iraqis and Sunni Iraqis all involved in the system. But the major powers, the major power and the major positions are largely held by the Shia.
0: Is there any functioning democracy? Are there any functioning elections? Is there any way the citizens of Iraq could actually vote in their own leaders in any way, shape, or form?
1: I think so. I mean, they hold elections quite frequently. And as far as I can tell, you know, from all the international mediators that have been involved in running those elections, they've registered them as pretty accurate in terms of, you know, counting the ballots. So there isn't any widespread fraud going on. The question here is, even if people are elected, are they going to do the job properly? Are they going to serve the Iraqi people as a whole, or are they going to serve their constituency, the people that put them in, right?
0: Yeah.
1: And the special interest groups. Very similar to what the United States has in certain circumstances.
0: Daniel DePietris, our guest, he is a fellow at the Defense Priorities, is a foreign policy think tank based in Washington, D.C. You also read him in the Chicago Tribune as a syndicated foreign affairs columnist. Now that the troops are gone, is there any worry that Iran will feel more emboldened and start to have more control or try and gain more control in Iraq because now the U.S. is nowhere in sight?
1: I mean, there's always a risk that happens. I know the Iranians were thrilled by the fact that the United States left Iraq finally. You had a lot of Iraqis, both on the street and in political office, who were thrilled. But you know what? There's a lot of Americans right now that are thrilled that we're out of Iraq, right? So it's sort of the strange situation where we're on opposite sides, but we both agree that withdrawing from Iraq was the correct move. You know, the Iranians, the Iranians are going to paint this as a win. I think the Americans are probably going to paint it as a win, too, just because, you know, we're getting out of a quagmire that we've been in for over two decades.
0: Yeah, no, I mean, it's a, you're right. I mean, it's a situation where it's bizarre beyond belief, considering we're now at war with Iran and we're leaving Iraq, which is benefiting Iran in all the strange ways. We did their bidding for them. We helped hand deliver Iraq to them in some way, shape, or form because of the last 20 years of our policy.
1: I think that's correct. I mean, as bad and horrible of a human being Saddam Hussein was, and there's no question that he was a horrible human being, he was the Arab world's traditional check on Iranian influence in the Middle East. And so much so that previous American administrations, going back to Ronald Reagan, actually supported the Iraqis against the Iranians at some point. So, yeah, we removed the bulwark, and now the Iranians have taken advantage of it. You're absolutely correct.
0: You know, it's amazing that the invasion of Kuwait, right, we're still dealing with the after effects of the invasion of Iraq into Kuwait and how that went sideways, and President Bush went in there and kicked him out of Kuwait but didn't go to Baghdad, right? Threaded that needle to keep Saddam Hussein there as the counterweight to Iran. Once you took that counterweight away, Iran became more powerful, and it's more or less like our own policy boomeranged against us when it was ultimately said and done.
1: Seems like that happens a lot in the Middle East, McGraw. You know, it seems like the United States doesn't really know what it's doing in that region of the world. even before the war in Iraq, I mean, it's just one horror story after another. And you would think at one point you would have U.S. officials actually looking themselves in the mirror and questioning their assumptions and whether or not, you know, whether or not we're actually making correct decisions for that region of the world.
0: Or read a history book or two.
1: Exactly.
0: Yeah. What happens now? I got about a minute yet left to Daniel. What happens now? What are you looking at now long term when it comes to Iraq? What are you paying attention to?
1: Well, I think for the United States, the one thing that they want in Iraq, of course, is to keep ISIS from regenerating, right? And I think, you know, the Trump administration and whoever comes after the Trump administration, that's going to be their primary objective in Iraq. It's not going to be making sure that their democratic systems are functioning properly. It's going to be like the hard security core interests that the United States has in that country. I think that's correct because, you know, we've learned over the last 23 years in Iraq that grand ambitions are kind of a recipe for failure and hubris. So, I mean, that's what I'm worried about, whether they stray from that very narrow objective. If they do, then we could very well be talking, you know, 5-10 years down the line, having more American troops in that country. I hope that's not the case. So that's what I'll be focusing on over the next in months and years to come. For sure.
0: Daniel DePetris is our guest, fellow at the Defense Priorities. It's a foreign policy think tank based in Washington, D.C., also a syndicated foreign affairs columnist, including at the Chicago Tribune. Daniel, good stuff. Thanks for checking in on a busy night.
1: Thank you so much for having me.
0: You got it. America announces that the last of the American troops have pulled out of Iraq. 2,500 have now gone. It's been a long time coming. Back in March of 2023, we initially invaded the country, and now we sit in October of 2026. It was a long time. What did we get for all of that? Something the elected officials, historians, and Americans will be debating for years to come. America at Night, back in a moment.
2: America at Night with McGraw-Milhaven, where the nation comes to talk.

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13: This story of this Fly Dubai flight is unbelievable from earlier today. Two pilots were aboard the plane taking a ride to fly the next flight. Luckily, they were on board. The one pilot, the co-pilot, tried to stab the pilot, stabbed him repeatedly. The plane went into a free fall. Passengers broke into the cockpit, took the co-pilot out, then with the pilot bleeding, took the pilot out, brought him to the back of the plane, and these two civilians tried to actually fly the plane until the pilots, who were sitting in the plane, got to the front and relieved the civilians from trying to fly the plane. They then put out a distress symbol, and they were able to land the plane safely. Holy mackerel, what an unbelievable story. The plane lost more than 15,000 feet of altitude in less than a minute. The videos that are coming out of this thing are unbelievable. Most of the passengers, about 170 of them, almost all of them were Israeli, and many of them were children. They're all safe and accounted for. Four Americans were on the plane. All four were traveling on their Israeli passports. The Saudi officials, since the plane landed in Saudi Arabia, get the first crack at interviewing all the passengers. They say that the co-pilot deliberately tried to crash the plane. They said they don't have a theory as to why the co-pilot attacked the pilot or the motive. But what an unbelievable story. And to drop 15,000 feet in a matter of a minute. The videos that are coming out of this are nothing short of just incredible. An incredible above air rescue from the civilians who took matters into their own hands. And luckily, everybody landed safely. What a unbelievable story this is, as we're starting to find out more. We can talk about that in hour number three with open phone calls. Stay right there. I can't get enough of this Save College Football Act, which is basically to save everybody but the players who play college football. We'll get into that in a minute. America at Night, back in a moment.
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1: Well, we are in the beginnings of what is shaping up to be a great college football season. All sorts of predictions about the playoffs and expanding playoffs, and college football has never been healthier. And that's why I find it interesting that the United States Senate and the Congress want to pass a bill called Save College Football. And the Senate passed it. It's got some questions in the House, but this is the topic of conversation. Everyone's talking about it, and quite frankly, I can't get enough of it. Bill Bender is going to join us here. He has spent over a decade at the Sporting News. He is considered one of the nation's most respected beat writers and columnists. He's also the former president of the Football Writers Association of America. Bill Bender of the Sporting News joins us. Bill, welcome to America at Night. Thanks for joining us.
2: Hey, thank you so much for having me on. It's an honor, and I appreciate it.
1: You got it. Let's talk about this Save College Football Act. Where do you come down on this thing? Are you for it, against it, or are you somewhere in the middle?
2: Well, I try to be somewhere in the middle. I see the good in it, but a lot of these things that we've talked about, and you mentioned it, there have been so many sweeping changes in college football over the last 5 to 10 years since I've been covering the sport, you know, ranging from the expansion of the playoff to NIL, the transfer portal. And I think some of the measures, the 5 for 5, 5 years eligibility, NIL, good for the game, the transfer portal, I like the idea of one free transfer. I like the idea that a coach can't leave. I watch a lot of NFL. I think where we're going to get stuck and perhaps get stuck in the House is this idea of a student athlete not having a voice in terms of collective bargaining. And I think, you know, you picture the NFL without an NFLPA or the MLB without an MLBPA, and it just doesn't fly. And now that money's being thrown around to the student athletes, I do think they deserve a voice. So that's like the middle ground where I like a lot of it. Some of it, you know, they're going to have to work that out, and it's probably going to be contentious in the House as a result.
1: I don't understand. Why is it so hard for everyone to agree that the players need a voice, and why can't they come together or form some sort of association or union, hire representation, and then have a seat at the table to then figure it all out? Why is that so hard?
2: Well, I think then in some ways you have to make them employees of the university, and that's a little bit different than, say, when I was working for the school newspaper way back when at Ohio University, right? Mm-hmm. These guys are making a little bit more money than that. And I think that's a piece of it. And then the other piece is this,

0: idea of, you know, $48 million or so to the schools. Well, and you're a St. Louis guy, right?
1: Sure.
0: Is that correct?
1: Yes.
0: Okay. So I assume, are you a baseball guy?
1: I'm a baseball guy, but I'm a huge college football guy. Huskers all the way through and through. Bring back the back the option, but that's a whole other issue.
0: Hey, you're undefeated. So picture it that way, though. Then, you know, from a baseball standpoint, the Dodgers have a payroll that's significantly higher than, say, Cleveland. And you're asking Georgia and Ohio State and, you know, the Blue Bloods to have the same amount of money as, say, a lower school and a lower Power Four school, and they've built these advantages over years, you know? So I think we're all, so what kind of money are they going to put on top of that? And that's when you get into the talk about, is this sustainable or not? And I think a financial system, I love the idea of a college football with a salary cap, but I'd be naive to think certain schools aren't going to spend more money on top of that with NIL deals that would have to go through a clearinghouse.
1: Yeah, no, I get it, and I get that it's pure chaos. But here's where I come down on this. This is the first time now since college football began that the players are finally starting to understand what they're actually worth and to get paid for what they're worth. Everybody's been at the trough. The coaches, the administrators, the reporters, the TV networks, everybody's gotten rich off of college football. And all the players have gotten are broken knees and head trauma, okay? And maybe a degree or something and some free books along the way. Anytime they got a car or a suit or an extra plane ticket, they got yelled at. You know, Reggie Bush had to give up his Heisman trophy because he had the audacity to talk to an agent. So, I mean, the whole thing's absurd. And now that the players are finally starting to find out what they're worth, now we have to somehow cap it because that's ruining college football? Really? I just find it so abhorrent that the players are finally starting to get what's theirs because we all go to watch them play. I don't go watch them coach. I don't go watch them to, you know, I don't go to listen to the athletic director. But the players are finally starting to get what they want, and now we have to somehow fix college football.
0: Totally fair in every way. And, you know, in the early days of this, I had this debate with some of my colleagues, and it was, let's use Ohio State for an example, when we can use Jeremiah Smith, best player in college football. And I was saying, I was having a hard time squaring that a college athlete would make more money than an NFL receiver, for example. But then what was getting explained to me back, and it made sense on some level, is does Jeremiah Smith mean more to Ohio State than pick a receiver for the 49ers, whatever? And I'm just thinking, well, maybe he does, because how many number four jerseys do you see on a Saturday in Columbus? How many, you mentioned Nebraska back in the 90s, the perfect player that I picture when we talk about NIL was Tommy Frazier.
1: Yeah.
0: Didn't go on to a great NFL career, but Nebraska fans still talk about him to this day, and I bet you see a couple 15s at Memorial Stadium. So I'm totally with that they should get money. You know, the idea of a salary cap for a college football roster is a little tricky because it's different than the NFL because you can't cut guys during the season. So I do think they need to work that financial piece of it out and that the student-athletes absolutely deserve a say. And then on the flip side, with the amount of money being made, you said – yourself, the game's healthy. I agree with that. I don't like the idea of playoff expansion, but that's just me. And I'm wondering, how do we preserve the regular season and some of those rivalries? That's in the Protect Act, too, but it's just a different game now. You know, like Nebraska doesn't play. Nebraska's in the Big Ten now. I watched Oregon and USC play a Big Ten game last weekend, and I was still wrapping my mind around it. It was weird to this day. I live in Columbus, by the way, right? So it's a weird world.
1: But all of that is to generate all of the conference expansion and the playoff expansion is for ESPN and Fox and the universities to make more money. And okay, great. You know, it's get big or die. Okay, fine. But the players now got to play more games and you're still, he's still going to be restricted. These coaches can, right? Jimbo Fisher still making 70 something million dollars after being fired. No one says that's ruining college football. So I just find it, there's also, the old system's dead. The old system doesn't exist anymore, and we have to come to grips with that. And maybe there is a super conference. Maybe there is just a Big Ten and SEC, and that's the super conference. And then, you know, the rest of them are all Division One or Division Two, and maybe they have some form of, you know, the more traditional college. But to say that Ohio State and some of these other big boys somehow fit in college football of the 1970s and 80s, we're kind of lying to ourselves.
0: Yeah, you have to adjust to the settings, and I've had to adjust mine. As somebody that's grown up in the shadow of Ohio Stadium in the Shoe, and you think about, you know, my colleagues at work joke that all the only game I care about is Ohio State and Michigan. There might be a hint of truth to that, but it has changed. The game has changed. It's money, it's facilities. No, and I think with the amount of money and the how the television deals are controlling the sport a little bit, there's no doubt about that. It has become a little bit of a TV show. And how many TV shows can you watch that you're going to still enjoy it, especially with the postseason? I think that's something to keep an eye on. I read something today that the television numbers are down a touch from last year. And I'm wondering, I think a piece of that is, we don't have those huge non-conference games outside of Texas and Ohio State. And one thing that I don't know if it's good or bad for the health of the sport, the SEC and the Big Ten drive the bus. There's no doubt. And is that leaving everybody else out and leaving everybody else behind? And I think the Protect College Sports Act may address that on some level, because I don't know that everybody can keep up and play this way.
1: Yeah, I don't think so either, and that's why the old system's dead. And I think restricting player movement, I think it's unfair to the player, right? The coach leaves, the kid's already made one move, so he can't move again. I don't think that's very fair. I have a chance to go play at Ohio State, but I started off as a small Division One, and I already made the leap. Now I can't go. That's like telling a single A baseball player he can't jump two divisions in 2 years, right? I mean, if he can play and he has the opportunity, why are we going to squash that opportunity for that player? I just find it, we're trying to somehow relive our glory years. And the people in Washington, D.C. really don't have the best interest of the players at heart. The players do, and the players should be allowed to sit in a room together and decide what's best for them, and then hire representation, you know, have their agents, have their parents, have the whoever in the room with them guiding them. But ultimately, this is their sport, and they deserve a seat at the table.
0: Right, and I think there's going to be hitches along the way. It's not a mistake to model your sport after the most successful enterprise sports-wise in this country, which is the NFL. The NFL has, but the NFL, the differences are they do have an NFLPA. They do have a salary cap. They do have a reason to watch any one of those 32 teams, whether it's fantasy football or anything in between. I think with college football, the one thing with the portal is, and I do agree with this one on some level, I think you should get one free transfer. I think the second time, maybe you sit a year. I'm okay with that because it's a combo of the old way, the new way. As far as the coaches go, like last year when Lane Kiffin left for LSU in the middle of the season, right? Well, not in the middle, at rivalry week. Then that got me thinking, yeah, I understand. When coaches have these 70, 50, 60, $70 million buyouts, that's something that needs fixed. That's the big strain right there. But I do think that rule in place where, you know, you can't hire another coach and all that kind of stuff, that makes sense. The Lane Kiffin rule makes sense, but that's also modeled after the NFL. I'm a big Green Bay fan. If they were to move on from Coach LaFleur, and I still think there's time for them to turn things around, they don't hire a new coach in the middle of the season. I will admit, last Thursday was brutal.
1: We all, college football is great for the pomp and the circumstance and the tradition, and you mentioned the regular season mattered, and Ohio State, Michigan mattered, Nebraska, Oklahoma mattered. You know, those, they have de-emphasized those games for all sorts of reasons, for bigger conferences, for more TV money, for a bigger playoff. I mean, any time they went to one versus two, and all of that has just been expanding playoffs, right? They had one versus two, then they had, then they only had four, then they have eight, now they have 12, now they want to go to 24. They're just bastardizing the regular season and killing the goose that laid the golden egg. My bottom line is the players need a seat at the table, and I don't think Washington should be saying that they're somehow speaking for the college kids. That's all.
0: And I would agree with that. And I think that's what's going to hang this up in the House a little bit. And I do, but like I said, the other things, I do agree with some of it. I was a little surprised that it passed the way that it did in the Senate by that amount in the vote. And I think what's happening with game day is you're seeing Nick Saban take some heat for politicking for the sports. I will say this about Nick Saban. I do think he does have what's in the best interest of college football as an ambassador. The problem is the detractors will roll their eyes and say, well, you weren't doing that when you play, you know, you were coaching at Alabama and hoarding all this NFL talent. And I would push back and say, well, he had some success when NIL happened. And I think it's just because of the stage he's on. So I don't have a problem with him campaigning for the bill. That's what he believes. He makes some really good points. I wonder if we are headed towards that Super League type deal down the road where the 40 schools or so that can play this way, like I said earlier, end up doing it. And for me, I'm kind of torn between it because there's a point when you're watching Ohio State or Texas or Georgia beat somebody by 70. And I know they did that in the 1970s. It's kind of like, where's the entertainment value in this, especially with a 4-hour college football game?
1: Right. No, it's the world's changing, and who knows if it'll just end up being a club sport, and you won't even have to go to school or pass classes, or you know, get eligible each year, and or the 5-year rule. Why just arbitrarily 5 years? Why not just, if you find a quarterback you like, have him be there for 10 years or 12 years? Who, right? Why is 5 years a magic number? Why do you have to go to the pros when you can make more money in college?
0: The 5-for-5-year rule kind of makes sense for me, though, because you can get in, do what you need to do. If you have a season-ending injury, I think part of this COVID year had a factor. Because you started to see 6th and 7th year players, and you're, man, how's a 26-year-old playing college football? That kind of thing, right? But in a 5-for-5 setting, you ditch the red shirt. That's fine, and you get paid for 5 years. You know, one of the things we were hearing last year was, like, take for example that kid that you could be a GA and be a coaches are losing coaches because you could be a GA, but you're making less money than maybe if you stay on another year in college and get an NIL deal and be a backup linebacker or whatever. You might be making more money in that situation. I don't have a problem with that. I just, you wonder how you get that coaching career in football in the same way.
1: Yeah, it's a strange world we live in. Bill Bender, one of the best, Sporting News, covers college football, one of the most respected beat writers and columnists, also past president of the Football Writers Association of America. Bill, good stuff. Thanks for checking in. Hope to have you back at some point. We can talk college football on the field.
0: Hey, anytime. Thanks so much for having me on. Have a great week. Appreciate you.
1: You got it. Bill Bender with the Sporting News talking about college sports. America at Night, back in a moment.
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8: From the text line, text comments. We love the comments. We love the audience interaction. 1-844-2-McGraw, 1-844-262-4729. From the text line, wow, you lit up that topic. You must have provided the light for the whole entire block. And then this one came in from Florida. Eden in Florida writes, Daniel, an excellent guest, really knows his stuff. Great job, McGraw. Hey, thank you very much. It's nice of you to say. Yeah, he was good. I thought that was interesting about the United States pulling out all of the troops from Iraq. I'm not for it or against it, obviously, right? It's a bone of contention. But after 20 years, what do we have to show for it? And did it not just boomerang against us? And now we just made Iran stronger by taking care of Saddam Hussein and the Sunnis, right? We just basically turned Iraq over to Iran, and now it is not, as the guest said, not a proxy, but certainly very friendly with Iran. And there's a whole bunch of Iranian-backed militias, Shiite militias, militias that are backed by Iran in Iraq. So after 20 years, what exactly did we get for our troubles? The billions, Shiite militias, militias that are backed by Iran in Iraq. So

0: week, and you can listen to the podcast. Our executive director is Alex. Our engineer tonight is Richard Good. I'm McGraw-Milhaven, and this is...
1: I felt a jackhammering pain in my jaw.
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11: From ABC News, I'm Dave Packer. After the Supreme Court ruled Tennessee could go forward with the execution of Krista Pike, that execution was botched tonight. Witnesses say authorities gave her two rounds of lethal drugs, and when witnesses were asked to leave the chamber, they said she was still breathing. Reporter Tori Gessner with ABC affiliate WKRN was one of those witnesses.
12: I will say I've witnessed, I believe, five executions in Tennessee. Nothing about today was normal, typical at all.
11: While the witnesses were speaking, an ambulance was seen with flashing lights leaving the facility. Passengers aboard Fly Dubai Flight 1073 to Tel Aviv, expressing fear, anger, and ultimately elation after they survived what Israeli officials said was an attempted terror attack thousands of feet in the air today. The plane's first officer allegedly stabbed the plane's captain and then put the plane in a nosedive, but passengers got to the flight deck, one of them putting the attacking co-pilot in a chokehold and stopping that rapid descent. ABC's Tom Sophie Borich.
13: That violent descent ripping off pieces of the tail, but miraculously everyone survived. Yaniv Hayoun was one of the men who subdued the attacker, helping level the plane. Telling reporters it was a do-or-die situation.
11: Police in Manassas, Virginia say a shooting at a United Rentals was an act of workplace violence that left two dead and one hospitalized. Police Chief Doug Keene says the shooting started this morning with some kind of altercation. Keene identified the suspect as Marvin Grant.
14: What we do know at this point is that Mr. Grant came to work this morning, made a statement to a co-worker that three people are going to die. He then produced a handgun and began shooting. What we don't know is a motive.
11: Ultimately, Grant took his own life with a gunshot to the head. The government says inflation slowed a bit last month, but inflation's still above the Fed's target. You're listening to ABC News.
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1: An Orlando woman accused of firing a gun at the L.A. home of Rihanna has been indicted.
2: One day after a judge ruled 36-year-old Ivana Ortiz is mentally fit for trial, an indictment against her has been unsealed. She had previously been charged and pleaded not guilty to attempted murder and other charges. The indictment actually came in June, but only now is being unsealed. Getting an indictment allows prosecutors to skip holding a preliminary hearing, which would have been like a mini trial. Ortiz is accused of firing at the home and bullets hitting it while Rihanna and ASAP Rocky were in an Airstream camper on the property. Other family members were in the home. Nobody was injured. Alex Stone, ABC News, Los Angeles.
1: A bill aiming to permanently ban the sale of Chinese vehicles in the United States has stalled in the Senate. Defense Secretary Pete Hegseth unveiled 6 new initiatives during an address before service members at Quantico.
3: The ideological clowns are out. The patriotic cowboys are in, with testosterone testing on top.
1: They include the creation of a 4-star command that'll integrate fast-developing autonomous drone technologies and artificial intelligence. Hegseth also says 20% of the most senior military ranks will be cut. More Americans were taken out to the ball game this year. Major League Baseball says game attendance rose for the 4th straight year to nearly 72 million. That's the highest since 2017. Dave Packer, ABC News.
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11: Be any more timely now with all this talk about AI, the good, the bad, and the ugly. We'll talk with Robert Wright, who is a New York Times bestselling author, in just a couple minutes. From the text line, this one's from Alabama. How come you haven't talked about Eric Schmidt tonight? Here's another one from Florida. What do you think of Eric Schmidt? And then here's one from Kansas. How come you're afraid to talk about Eric Schmidt? So here's my 2 cents about Eric Schmidt. By the way, apparently the latest on the Eric Schmidt story is that there are now reporting coming out that he got the text messages from the Department of Justice, but the Department of Justice warned him and his staff saying, hey, here are these text messages. But they're unvetted. You have to sort of, you got to study these things. We don't know what these things mean or whatever else. So here they are. Here's the raw form of them. But you need to do a little due diligence to make sure, you know, you know what you're talking about. So apparently he was warned, didn't heed the warnings. Here's my take on the Eric Schmidt debacle from yesterday. And I said this today on the morning show, and I was vilified as a liberal. And then, of course, all day long, all of these conservatives came up and said the same exact thing I said. So take it for what it's worth. Even Britt Hume from Fox News is calling out Eric Schmidt. Here's what I think. Why in the world would you put Jack Smith center stage in front of cameras 3 weeks before a midterm election? Why would you do that as a Republican Party? You gave him the platform to say that President Trump is guilty of all sorts of things, and we were going to charge him. And why would you do that? Who was the rocket scientist? Who was the PR wizard who did that? That is just sheer stupidity on the Republicans. Why would you do that? You've got everybody talking about gas prices and the war and inflation and interest rates. And let's pour gasoline on the fire by getting a prosecutor up there to tell the American public that he thinks President Trump was guilty of all sorts of crimes. What? Okay, that's one. Two, Eric Schmidt. What I don't understand about this, he says we have these text messages where we've got him red-handed. We've got you in Atlanta. Ha ha. It was Colonel Mustard with the candlesticks in the study. We got you. Right? And he shows these text messages that have absolutely nothing to do with Atlanta or a Hawks game or Fannie Willis or anything. But he's got a big placard blown up with text messages that have nothing to do with anything. And then a big picture of Fannie Willis. We caught you. No, you caught him doing what? Sitting in section 109? What? So I don't understand the logic. Yes, it was embarrassing. Yes, he didn't, the staff or him or whoever didn't do the due diligence to actually close the circle. But what were you trying to do? Because it doesn't make any sense. You wanted to somehow connect him to Fannie Willis. So you threw up text messages about him sitting in section 109. How was that any connection between him and Fannie Willis? What was he trying to do? I know he was sort of auditioning for the role of VP for J.D. Vance, but I don't quite get it. And the Republicans, shame on them, man. They should be smarter than that. 3 weeks before an election, you have Jack Smith sit in front of every camera in the known free world and tell everybody how corrupt Donald Trump is. I would expect the Democrats to do that. Why would the Republicans do that? Makes zero sense. So that's, speaking of sense, those are my two. And we can talk about it next hour. When we come back, hey, the text line asked for it, so I gave you what I thought. If Britt Hume agrees with me, I feel like I'm in pretty good company from Fox News. All right, stay right there. We're going to talk AI with somebody who has done a deep dive into it. Talk about his new book, America at Night, back in a moment.
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0: 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America at Night with McGraw-Milhaven.
1: Probably one of the most important conversations around, and that is artificial intelligence. And none better to talk about it is our next guest, who is a Pulitzer Prize finalist and a best-selling author. He has a brand new book out called The God Test, Artificial Intelligence and the Coming Cosmic Reckoning. Robert Wright, welcome to America at Night. Thanks for joining us.
2: Well, thanks for having me, McGraw.
1: So this is a perfect conversation to have with you because of the book and the time and the moment. Give us a sense of what is the premise of the God Test. What did you want to write about?
2: Well, I wanted to, first of all, write about this AI revolution, which is called the deep learning revolution, which has been gathering force for a few years in a way that a layperson can't understand, because I don't think many people yet understand, you know, how these machines work to the extent that we understand that at all. And by the way, even the people who build them don't entirely understand what's going on inside them. But I also think that people don't yet fully understand kind of how much power is behind the AI revolution. In other words, why it is that we're seeing such rapid advance, and in my view, we'll continue to see rapid advance along various domains. I've spent a lifetime writing about kind of technical subjects for a lay audience, and I've intermittently written about AI. I mean, you know, as I say in the book, back in 1983, not that I'm old enough for this to be true, but it is a fact, I'm afraid, that in 1983 I interviewed Geoffrey Hinton, who's now called the godfather of AI, for a piece I wrote about AI. So I've been following the field for a while, on and off. And this latest thing, this revolution, is finally something that I can say is huge in its implications. And I didn't feel that way about AI during my previous periods of writing about it.
1: I think the people who are behind AI have done a terrible job explaining it, or people have had a hard time understanding it. They keep throwing out words like it's going to ruin the world, it's going to save the world, without any sort of backing up or explanation to all of it. So let me ask you this question. Are you optimistic? Are you pessimistic? Where are you on the spectrum?
2: Well, I think things could go very badly or very well, and it depends on how we handle it. And I talk in the book about how I do think we need to handle it. But I'm afraid that I can't entirely dismiss the doom scenarios of various kinds. I mean, first of all, you know, there can be just kind of concrete non-sci-fi impacts that are very kind of dislocating, you know, having to do with jobs, its effect on our personal lives, how we rear our children, how it impacts education, and so on. But also, if you look at the sci-fi scenarios where we lose control of the technology and eventually, you know, it's running the show, I started off as a skeptic. And in fact, I don't know, a little more than 10 years ago, I interviewed on my podcast the guy who's now called the Doomer-in-Chief, Eliezer Yudkowsky, who's been for some time sketching these sci-fi scenarios and is a smart guy. But if you went back and listened to the conversation I had with him, you'd realize I was skeptical. I was saying, like, wait, why would AI seek power? You know, it didn't evolve like humans did and have these particular reasons for wanting social status and influence and power. So why would it be like us in this regard? And, you know, when I listened to all the arguments and appraised, you know, the latest version of the technology, the things we've seen over the last 2-3 years, I came away thinking, I'm afraid we cannot rule this out. We do have to be careful. I'm not sure, the way Eliezer is, that if we don't step on the brakes completely very soon, we will all wind up dead. But it's one of various kind of disturbing scenarios we can't rule out, and is, I think, reason to go slower than we've been going.
1: Robert Wright is our guest. The book is called The God Test, Artificial Intelligence and Our Coming Cosmic Reckoning. Why The God Test as the title of the book? Explain to me.
2: Well, it has more than one meaning. First of all, people like Eliezer Yudkowsky think we are on the way to building a super intelligence that would have the capacity to govern the planet and might wind up doing that with our permission in a way that works out well or without it. And, you know, if it's the case that we're building a true super intelligence with awesome powers, and that seems to be the direction we're heading in, one test we face is, you know, if it's going to have godlike powers, let's build a good god, right? Let's, this is called the alignment challenge in AI, you know, aligning it with our values and interests. Yeah, it would be great to do a good job of that. One test is, can we do it? Can we build a good god that's compatible with our own flourishing and happiness and liberties? There's a second meaning of the God test, which has to do with my argument that if we're going to navigate the AI revolution in good shape, we're going to have to do so as a global community, you know, like it or not. There may be nations out there you don't like, and you may think it's impossible to get on better terms with them. But my reading of the technology is that there are just too many things about it that make our national security depend on coordinating with, cooperating with other nations, including the other AI superpower, China. And, you know, if we're going to be a global community and get past all of these wars that we have a tendency to have throughout the history of our species, I think it's going to take, you know, a kind of a moral upgrade. I think we're all going to have to get a little better at looking at things from the point of view of others, including adversaries. And I don't just mean Americans. I mean, you know, people in those adversarial nations. And that's a kind of a moral challenge. And it's the kind of test that in many religious traditions, a God would give. I mean, if you look at the Old Testament, you know, you see God saying at various times, yes, salvation is possible, meaning salvation for the society, for the Israelites. But you're going to have to up your moral game. You're going to have to align yourself with moral rights. So I think in some sense, this is the kind of test a God would give. So those are the two main meanings of the title.
1: Here's what I don't understand about AI. I've heard all the gloom and doom, but and you sort of touched on it there. Why can't they program these machines to have morals and or morality and say, you're not going to break the law, you're not going to hack into things, you're not going to do harm? Why can't they sort of program that in?
2: They try, but there are a couple of problems. One is, as I said, we don't totally understand what's going on inside them. I mean, we used to think, most people thought back in the 80s when I started writing about this, although Jeffrey Hinton, the now anointed godfather of AI, did not believe this. And he turned out to be right. But most people thought that in order to build machines as intelligent as us, we'd need to understand kind of our own thinking, and then we would transplant all of that into the machine with kind of line-by-line programming. It turned out to be more, well, and in a way less complicated than that, in the sense that we don't have to have the understanding to set in motion a training process, which in some ways is kind of like evolution. It builds a brain. We didn't really need to understand what's going on inside the brain we're building, and we still don't. That's part of the problem. The other problem is what the market wants, especially like corporate customers that will pay a lot of money for good AI. They want autonomous machines. In other words, they want things that will be like the workers they're going to replace. You know, you give them a task, you give them a goal, and however complicated it may be, however long it may take, they'll get there. They run into an obstacle, they work around it. You know, they're like people in terms of how creatively they pursue goals. Well, when you build a machine that can do that, that just complicates the task of anticipating everything it might do along the way, and keep it from doing that. So those are the two, that's the short version of the two reasons that this so-called alignment problem is proving to be very challenging.
1: So really the question is, ultimately for you philosophers and thinkers, is can the scientists program humanity into the software?
2: Well, we thought, yeah. I mean, in a sense, I mean, I hesitate to embrace the word programming because it just, it turned out it's not like regular programming. But yes, they would like to build a kind of a conscientious version of a human mind into the machine. On the other hand, if you ask, you know, well, can we make it just like us? I'm not sure you'd want that, right? Because people do break laws. People do break rules. Some people at least do pursue power ruthlessly. And that's actually part of the challenge. Okay. So it trains on data that humans generated. And then it goes through, you know, further stages in the training that lead it to kind of, in various ways, be like humans. And, you know, when you ask what kind of AI agent would I want representing me, right? What does the market want? You'll realize that

0: actually don't want a completely honest agent. Like, if it's negotiating for you, you don't want it to say, you know, frankly, Bob doesn't have any other options than you, right? There are no alternatives. You've got him by the throat. He'll pay whatever you say, right? You would like an agent. That's not what human negotiators do. Human agents act as if you're in the driver's seat, you know, the person they're representing. So right there, you see a place where the market, it doesn't really want an honest AI. It wants an AI that will shade the truth in the direction of the person it's representing. So, you know, and you could say that that's a version of making it like a human, right? You're making it like a human agent. But is that good if it has this tendency to, in a sense, mislead? Couldn't that, in a certain context, go awry? So these are some of the complexities that you get when you combine this kind of weird version of the technology of AI with the various things that the market wants in an AI.
1: That is Robert Wright, best-selling author of Why Buddhism, is out with a brand new book called The God Test. America at Night, back in a moment.
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4: Robert Wright has written a brand new book called The God Test, Artificial Intelligence and Our Coming Cosmic Reckoning. Robert, let's talk about the money. They are spending unbelievable amounts of money when it comes to artificial intelligence and data centers. How in the world are they ever going to make their money back?
5: That is a big question. I do think the AI bubble could burst, as some people say, but I don't think that will be the end of the technology. I mean, in other words, the business model of all the people building the data centers could run into trouble, but that doesn't mean the technology ceases to advance. I think the only way to keep it from advancing enduringly or slow it down enduringly is for us to choose to do that and do it through, you know, governmental levers and so on. I mean, if you remember if like me, you're old enough to remember the dot-com crash in 2000, right? There was a lot of investment in World Wide Web stuff, and then it just crashed. But the World Wide Web didn't stop. It kept going. I mean, there were companies that had gotten over their skis, and they suffered. And we have a similar thing now. You can imagine. I mean, I can imagine the business model of Anthropic and OpenAI, the two leading American AI companies, not working out because, cheaper models are being developed all the time that are only like 6 months behind their frontier models that they're charging a lot of money for. And this is one reason they have to keep racing ahead. They have to stay ahead of the cheaper models that are following them. And that's one reason, you know, for all their talk recently of a possible slowdown, that's not something that, in terms of profit, they really want. So, I mean, you're right. They're in a precarious position. They could crash and burn. The data center investment thing could crash for the time being. But in the long run, I just think there's huge power behind this technology, in part because it is getting cheaper and cheaper very fast. And so if we want to control it, we're going to have to step in and do it, you know, as people, put the pressure on the politicians and the companies. And as I said, ultimately coordinate with other countries, because one thing the American companies will say is we can't slow down because of China. So you've got to do a certain amount of coordinating with other countries in the long run, however challenging that is, I think, if you want to get a grip on this.
4: It sort of reminds me, Robert Wright, the author of the book, The God Test. I have a friend who is a restaurateur, a very successful restaurateur, and he tells me all the time, I never buy anything the first time. I always wait for the restaurant to fail, and that's when I buy all of the material. Let some other idiot pay full price for the fryer and the stove and the tables and the chairs. I'll buy it secondhand from the guy, clean up, and make a deal.
5: That's good advice in all realms, I think. And right now there are increasingly very cheap models that are as good as the best model was, 6 months ago, which is pretty impressive. They're advancing very fast. We're getting to the point where you can download one of these

0: so-called open source models, and open source is a whole challenge I won't get into in depth, but they're basically free and you can download them on a, on, you know, consumer hardware. I mean, not the biggest and best of the open source models, but it's getting to the point with that, with a $2,000 Mac Mini, you can have a pretty good model in your house. And that means nobody's monitoring it. You can do what you want, and that poses risks because it means it's going to be harder to know if somebody's trying to build a bioweapon with it somewhere, if somebody's going to launch a major cyber attack. So the open source thing, it keeps the models cheap. That's good, but it poses risks that we all need to talk about.
1: Let's talk about the upside of this, Robert Wright, the author of The God Test. Where is the payoff in all of this? No one's been able to explain. They say it's going to revolutionize the world, but they don't really explain it. Explain to me how this is going to revolutionize the world and how we're all going to benefit from it.
0: Well, people who have used it to learn about things they don't know much about may already be familiar with how kind of impressive it can be in that regard, because the so-called hallucination problem is getting to be less and less. So if you just want to know about, like, what are the theories about the collapse of the Roman Empire, or, I mean, just the other day, I was out and I looked at a plant in my yard, and I turned to my camera and, on my smartphone, and I asked, this was Gemini, like, what kind of plant is this, it told me, and blah, blah, blah, and it explained everything, you know, so, and it was right, and so it has kind of, you know, magical properties. And in principle, it could bring good education already at its current level to a lot of children who don't have access to good education in countries far away. It could bring better medical diagnosis than a lot of people, some in America, some in other countries, currently have access to. That's the current level. And I don't doubt that we will see real scientific breakthroughs. We've seen, you know, modest things, but I don't doubt that it'll accelerate the curing of disease and so on. There are a lot of good things that it can bring, but I do think that if it continues to proceed full speed ahead, the disruptive effect, in the bad sense of the word disruptive, not in the Silicon Valley sense, but the like destabilization of society, the disorientation of people trying to grapple with it, people who lose their jobs, I just think the collective impact at the current velocity is dangerous, and we just need to slow down, talk about this, and that's possible. We know how to slow down. You just need to pause the large training runs. Those are very conspicuous. We would know whether they were or weren't pausing, even in China, because they are such big things that consume so much power. That is possible. And if you did that and just said, well, let's just give, you know, spend a year seeing what we can do with the current models in terms of application, you would still see real progress. Companies would put it to use, and, you know, at the expense of some workers, frankly, but they would gain in efficiency and productivity. Individuals would find new uses. You wouldn't have to worry about continued progress if you just stopped the big training runs for a while, just to pause, that create the new generations of AI models.
1: You would need everybody to sign on for that, wouldn't you? You'd also need China to agree to that and all the world powers, or no?
0: You would, but look, it's only in America that the true frontier models are being created. China is the other place that deserves the name AI superpower. You would need to coordinate something with China. I mean, yeah, you would want coordination with them. And I don't think we're there yet. I don't think we could tomorrow get an agreement, but the conversation is starting. Trump has initiated an AI dialogue with China that seems to be continuing. And I just think we need to expand and deepen the conversation, because I think China, although it doesn't have exactly our set of concerns right now, I think increasingly, as AI develops there as well as here, we're going to share more concerns as countries, and it's going to be in both of our interests to keep things under control.
1: Simon Schuster is the publisher. The author is Robert Wright. He's our guest. The book is called The God Test. Recently, I was reading a story, I don't know, Wall Street Journal, New York Times, whatever it was, about a professor at a major university, and he was rethinking his whole career because –

0: why write a paper? Why force students to write papers when AI can write it for them? When they get out into the job right world, the AI is going to do their work for them. What is the future of college and or studying if there's a box next to my desk that I can answer any question and it has it already there for me?
1: This is what I mean. This is one of the profound challenges that we can eventually adapt to, but we don't know how to do it quite yet. It's going to take time. That's why we need to slow down. I mean, as for the challenge of education, first of all, if you're a professor, you would be right to wonder what you're going to be good for. If, you know, the ideal when I was in college was, man, I wish I had a one-on-one session with this professor, because then all the questions that occur during lecture to me, I could ask and the professor would respond. That would be a much more efficient way for me to learn. But obviously the professor can't afford to do that. Well, increasingly these machines can do that. And it makes you wonder, like, okay, what exactly is a professor for? And then the other side you alluded to is like, what are the students supposed to do? I mean, you know, there's pretty good software now for detecting essays that come in that were just generated by AI and without a lot of further change. So that's in principle a soluble problem. You can also have them take their exams the old-fashioned way. You just come in; they're not online. You give them paper. They write the answer to the questions they haven't seen before. You can kind of adapt to that. But then there's also the question of, well, how do you prepare students for the coming economy? Right? Like, what jobs will be left for them? You know, some people would say, well, look, if AI can do the writing, then that's not something you need to make them good at anyway, because we're not going to need people who can do that. Now, I'm not sure that's true, but it's a good example of the complexity of the issue. Now, again, AI does have the potential to make learning, you know, cheaper, especially in places where people aren't getting good education right now. So there's a potential upside, but this is just, education is one small sector. Well, not small, but it's one sector where you can see that we need to think this thing through, you know, muddle through with trial and error and so on. And that's going to take time. And I think right now things are moving too fast.
0: Yeah, interesting. Robert Wright, the book is called The God Test, Artificial Intelligence and the Coming Cosmic Reckoning. So you're are you of the philosophy that all technology will destroy some jobs, but create more jobs in areas that we haven't even imagined yet?
1: Traditionally, that's been true. I mean, we've always found enough jobs. You know, the Industrial Revolution happened, and we found enough jobs. And, you know, the personal computer revolution happened. So there were certain kinds of, you know, secretarial work that were no longer necessary. Still, we found jobs for people. This is the first time that I think there's reason to wonder. You know, one way, and a lot of people are saying this is the first time that so many people are saying, I don't think, you know, including experts are saying, I'm not sure we're going to be able to find the jobs. And one way to put the challenge is, what is it you think that what economically valuable thing are humans going to be able to do in 5 years that you think these machines aren't going to be able to do? Now, there are people who are still saying, I don't think they're that impressive. I don't think they'll be able to do this or that. I personally think, you know, people making that argument, you're actually hearing that particularly on the left, although not as much. I think they're kind of getting the picture. I personally think, you know, these people just aren't paying attention. If that was a defensible view a couple of years ago, maybe. But if you're really working with this stuff and you imagine, well, what if there's another 2 years of advance like the last two? It does get to be hard to say, like, well, what's going to be left for humans? I don't mean there won't be any humans who aren't in charge of a bunch of AIs or at the very top of a corporate hierarchy or near there. The question is, are there going to be enough jobs for, you know, most people? And it's just not clear that the answer is yes. That's one of many things we need to think through. And and either try to slow things down even more, or at least come up with policies that give people not just, you know, sustenance, not just enough money to live on, but, you know, a way to have a meaningful life, right? Because work can be a tremendous source of meaning. It's a source of, you know, community, you know, your fellow workers, that's important. And one related thing, by the way, is the way AI has the potential to divide us and reduce the amount of need we have for each other. I mean, every day still, I ask, you know, I think, well, who would know the answer to this? Like, who would know how to solve this plumbing problem? Who would know the answer to this obscure intellectual question? I mean, I think, oh, wait, I don't need a person. The AI can do it. And, you know, traditionally, one of the fundamental bonds that have held communities together is that people needed each other for information. And so there is, I think, a danger that we get walled off, into little cocoons. It's not inevitable. It's just another one of the challenges.
0: Yeah, that's actually a really interesting point. Robert Wright, the book is called The God Test. So ultimately, in the end, are you optimistic or are you pessimistic?
1: Well, I'm not an optimist by nature. So, you know, I go into a, I should admit, okay, at the end of, I go into a situation looking for things to worry about. That said, I do try to always figure out, once I'm worrying, a path that will lead to a good outcome. I try to sketch that out in the book. I do think it's going to require, you know, work from all of us, work of a good kind, work that can make our own lives better. You know, by work, I mean, you know, as I said, getting better at looking things from other people's point of view and, less inclined to get into needless conflicts. And we all get into those in our daily lives. I personally, you know, still sometimes send the irate email when I just shouldn't press send, right? And I think, you know, we're going to need to be more cohesive as a national society to get through this. And I think we're going to need to be more cohesive as a global community. And I think if we all do the things that are conducive to that, and by the way, there are ways that AI can help with this, which I lay out, I think we'll find it makes our own lives better anyway.
0: I hate to tell you this, but you kind of sound like an optimist, so I don't want to ruin your vibe for you.
1: Right. I must have done something wrong. I take back whatever I said that led me sound like that.
0: Robert Wright, The God Test. Before we let you go, you're back by popular demand. You were getting ready for the interview. You told me you were on the Jim Bohannon Show years ago.
1: That's right. In 1988, my first book, Three Scientists and Their Gods, which, by the way, quoted the late computer scientist Ed Fredkin is saying, I think our mission is to create artificial intelligence. I had forgotten he said that until I went back. Anyway, yes, I was on the Jim Bohannon Show, which is, as you know, connected in the lineage, in the ancestral lineage to the Larry King Show.
0: Sure.
1: The guest host was a great guy named Dirk Van. I had a great conversation. I still remember it. He was encouraging me to really light it up, you know, and energizing me. I think maybe that could have been my very first experience on radio, or at least live radio. And it was a great experience.
0: Yeah, I never met Dirk Van, but I was always a big fan of Dirk Van. So Robert Wright back by popular demand on the Larry King, Jim Bohannon Show here, America at Night. The book is called The God Test, where all books are sold, artificial intelligence and our coming cosmic reckoning. Robert, you were great and you're welcome back anytime. All right.
1: Thanks, McGraw.
0: You got it. America at Night. Back in a moment.
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14: And that's going to do it for us for hour number two. I don't know where the hour went. Stay right there. We got open phones with text lines and voicemails and phone calls and everything else. Stay right there. Our executive director, as always, is Alex Hinton. Our engineer tonight is Richard Good. I'm McGraw-Millhaven. And this is America at Night on Westwood One. Open phones next after this.

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3: From ABC News, I'm Dave Packer. The status of Krista Pike, the 50-year-old woman scheduled to be put to death by the state of Tennessee Wednesday night, is unknown. Witnesses say a lethal injection was administered, and then they watched. What took place left reporter Tori Gessner from ABC affiliate WKRN confused.
4: We all looked at each other like she's still alive, or at least that's what I was thinking. 7:49, 3 minutes later, the curtains reopen. She's snoring very loudly at that point. And then they close again at 8:05, and they do not reopen. And we were escorted out.
3: While the witnesses were speaking, an ambulance was seen with flashing lights leaving the facility. Before Wednesday, Tennessee hadn't attempted the execution of a woman in over 200 years. An alleged terror plot on a flight bound for Israel thwarted. The captain was allegedly stabbed by the co-pilot, who then tried to crash the plane. As the plane plunged, several passengers and crew members burst into the cockpit to take down the attacker and managed to land the plane safely in Saudi Arabia. Passenger Amog Atali.
5: I have to say that we had a very, very warm welcoming from the Saudi Arabians. They had medical team and food and whatever we needed.
3: The alleged attacker is also being questioned there. Defense Secretary Pete Hegseth told service members woke culture is no longer welcome.
6: The ideological clowns are out. The patriotic cowboys are in, with testosterone testing on top.
3: Along with BMI and fitness tests and no transgender service members. 23 years after the U.S. invaded Iraq, the White House announcing it completed its withdrawal from the country. American troops leaving their last remaining bases following their mission to defeat ISIS. President Trump calling the Iraq War a bad decision and a quagmire. You're listening to ABC News.
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9: 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This product is not intended to diagnose, treat, cure, or prevent any disease.
3: A source confirms to ABC News that the Federal Trade Commission has opened an investigation into the safety of AI systems, including Anthropic and OpenAI. Murder charges in the murder case of a New York Times executive.
12: The two 77-year-olds who each reportedly

0: took turns shooting are now officially charged with murder, personal use of a firearm causing death, and the special circumstance of lying in wait. They're accused of killing their son-in-law, 40-year-old Jonathan McKenzie, in a sports complex parking lot in Dublin, California last weekend. New details are emerging that McKenzie was transgender, and court documents claim he had suffered abuse as a transgender man at the hands of the two elderly suspects and their daughter. He and their daughter had been going through a contentious divorce. Alex Stone, EBC News.
1: Senator Tim Scott has introduced a bill that he says aims to bring more TV and film production back to the U.S.
2: To qualify for the 20% tax credit, 75% of the payroll and production has to be done in America to qualify for that. So there are some stringent guidelines that are embedded in the bill to make sure that you break through the threshold.
1: The South Carolina Republican is leading the effort on the bill, along with Senator Adam Schiff, a California Democrat. Scientists say Switzerland's glaciers lost more than 5% of their ice this year amid Europe's record-breaking heat wave. It's still not as much as the losses seen in 2022. One upside, they say glacier melt contributes to easing summer water shortages. Dave Packer, ABC News.
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10: Well, you blink your eyes, it's Wednesday. You blink it again, it's another Friday, and another week goes by. Holy mackerel. Hey, welcome back. It's Open Phones, and the show is America at Night. McGraw-Milhaven, the host. How about that? Robert Wright, our guest last hour, hooking up the interview, getting ready for the interview with him. Had a nice conversation. We mentioned it on the air there, where he says to me, the first time I was ever on the radio, it was the Jim Bohannon show, and it was 1988, he said it was. And Dirk Van was filling in for Jim. I never knew that Dirk Van filled in for Jim. That had to have been when Jim was just doing Saturday nights. Larry King, I don't think, gave up the radio until a couple of years later. I think in the early 90s, he gave up the weekday show. So Jim must have been a weekend show. And Dirk Van must have been filling in. And I told him, I said, well, if you were on in 1988, there's a very good chance that I heard that interview. Because I was a religious listener to Larry and to Jim Bohannon. So it was nice to have him back. I don't remember the interview, but Robert Wright, yeah, interesting. Speaking of that, I've never told this story on the air. Here's a funny story for you. So back in those days, back in 1988, I was in college, and I would have the radio station on in my room 24 hours a day, 7 days a week. I would have the radio on, the station that carried the Larry King Show and then Jim Bohannon. during the weekends. I'd go to school and it would stay on. My roommates would like walk into my room and turn it off. And I would come home. What'd you do? Well, I turned off your radio. You weren't there. I was like, yeah, I know. Just leave it on. Leave it on. I always felt better with the radio on. So it was one Saturday night. And let's see if I can tell this story correctly. It was one Saturday night and, I come home and, there's a lady and, you know, things happen in college. And so we're, you know, and, the radio station's on. The radio's on because I wouldn't let anybody turn it off. And Jim Bohannon had a guest on. It was the most amazing guest he ever had on. And it was this guy who could, Jim would tell him random numbers. Jim would say, okay, try this. 6 plus 14 divided by 4 times 34 minus 7 plus 12 divided by 2 is, and the guy would say, oh, that's 47. And Jim would follow along with the calculator and the guy could do it in his head. That was the whole show. The guy was amazing. And so I'm listening to the show and I'm like distracted. And the lady friend is like, what are you doing? I'm like, are you listening to this guy? What are you doing listening to this guy? I'm like, listen to this guy. This guy's amazing. So of course she didn't take too kind to that and stormed out, but I was okay with it because it was a fascinating hour. Okay. So fast forward years and years and years later. I'm at a talkers convention and Jim is there. That's the first time I ever met Jim. So I go up to him and I say, hi, nice to meet you. My name's McGraw Milhaven. I've been a huge fan of yours forever and ever and ever. And the man could not have been any more gracious, could not have been any nicer, could not have been any more accommodating. I asked him a million questions about radio and the guy answered every single, just could not have been any nicer. So after the end of the 10-15 minute conversation, I said, can I bring up, he said, sure. Yeah. What do you got? So I tell him this story about the Saturday night. I'm in college, the lady friend, and you had this guest on and the guest was some mathematical savant and, I stopped canoodling because I wanted to listen to the guest. And Jim says to me, and I quote, I remember that guy. That guy was amazing. And I'm like, he was amazing. It was fantastic. And I said, who was that guy? And Jim thought for a second. He says, I have no idea. I have no idea who that guy was, but he was fascinating. So that's what makes talk radio so much fun. Oh, boy, it shows you where my head is when I'd rather listen to talk radio. But that's a whole other issue. 1-844-2-McGraw, 1-844-262-4729. We'll get to the phone calls in a second. Let me do a rundown on some of the news of the day. We've talked about this earlier, but this Dubai to Tel Aviv plane that landed safely is one of the nuttiest stories we'll ever find out. Passengers and crew charged the cockpit, subdued the co-pilot, who attacked the pilot. The plane was going from Dubai in the UAE to Tel Aviv, and it landed. It had an emergency landing in Saudi Arabia. But after the passengers and the crew charged the cockpit, broke into the cockpit, subdued the attacker, the pilot was injured. They had to drag the pilot out of the seat, and then two off-duty pilots had to make an emergency landing in Saudi Arabia. And apparently, the plane dropped 15,000 feet in a minute. So much so that it took the pilot and the co-pilot, who were off-duty pilots, it took them a couple of moments to regain control of the plane because it was spiraling out of control. It sounds like it's a crazy movie. The passengers who are having accounts and retelling the story, one's more harrowing than the next. But a crisis was averted. No word yet. There's still much we don't know. But we don't know if it was a terrorist attack or it was a mental health issue or what. But we'll have to wait and find out. But what an amazing story we woke up to this morning. With the election just a few weeks away, J.D. Vance is going to Texas. He spoke today in Texas. The races have become competitive, and he spoke to a bunch of Hispanic voters today, critical to the President Trump's 2024 coalition. But if you believe the polls, they have grown disillusioned with the president. And J.D. Vance trying to shore up some of that Hispanic support in Texas. With that being said, you see the story where Ken Paxton apparently caught on audio tape saying that President Trump's midterm convention in Texas actually hurt Ken Paxton. Ken Paxton doesn't have a lot of friends right now. The last thing he wants to do is upset President Trump. He should keep his, he should make sure he's not being taped when he says derogatory things about President Trump. But Ken Paxton blaming Donald Trump cannot help. In other news, Senate Democrats, listen to this story. Senate Democrats blocked legislation to limit congressional stock trading. It's unbelievable, these people we send to Washington, D.C. They can't just bar, they can't just pass a law that says, hey, insider trading is wrong. They can't, it's insider trading is wrong for everybody but them. So Democrats and Republicans have a hard time finding the stomach to ban congressional stock trading. It's really quite shocking, isn't it? We scream and yell, liberal, conservative, Democrat, un-American. And these people we send to Washington are robbing us blind. And we you know, it's unbelievable. What else we got going on here? There's an enormous wave headed to California. They're calling it a Kelvin wave. It's generated by a climate pattern known as El Nino. It's soon going to reach the Southern California and continue north, lifting the water as it goes. Sea levels are expected to begin rising by a half a foot or more within the coming days. It's a pulse of wave energy because of the climate pattern, because of El Nino. The water being warmer, those hurricanes in the Pacific Ocean. The Kelvin wave increases the threat of coastal flooding, erosion, and saltwater intrusion. This comes at a time when the sea levels are already elevated thanks to all sorts of reasons. Pete Hegseth had a State of the Force speech today at Quantico, Virginia. He wants He called them, what did he call them? Weirdos? But he didn't say weirdos. He said hairdos. We don't want any hairdos. That was a funny line. The five men arrested at the Air Force base in the UK. The UK is now saying that they believe that Iran played a part in the incident, and yet they let him out on bail. That one's still a head scratcher. We mentioned this and talked about this earlier. After more than two decades, the U.S. forces finally withdrew from Iraq. Now leaving, no one to be a counterforce for Iran as they now start to supply some of those Shiite militias with money and weapons and everything else. We'll see how all that turns out. After 20 plus years, what did we actually gain from our invasion in Iraq? We got Saddam Hussein. There were never any weapons of mass destruction. Democracy is hanging on by a thread in Iraq. And we basically took away any counterweight to Iran in the region. Kind of a tough one. History is not going to be kind to that story. In Cornell, a New York prosecutor said that he hopes to speak soon with the former student who said she was raped. Why the New York prosecutor hasn't spoken to her before, I don't know. There's that story is all over the board. Everyone's saying that she said she wasn't and she was. And oh, man, that's going to turn into a nightmare in Cornell. If you're planning on getting a passport, you're going to be able to fill out the forms completely and fully online. You know, when I first got a passport, you had to go to the post office and then you had to get a picture and you had to bring the picture. Then I had to re-up 10 years later, and you could take the picture yourself and then send it in digitally. Now, apparently, it's the whole thing is going fully online. I'd say this, say what you want about the Trump administration, but I like this this Sean Duffy. He's really tried to bring air travel and the Department of Transportation into the 21st century, right? He got rid of taken off your belt, which never made any sense to me. He's done some other things that have sort of sped up the process. So he's trying to bring some common sense into air travel, which I applaud, for that matter. Listen to this story. This one's going to be a story. In Idaho, in a small town called Payette, which is a very small town, about 8,000 people in the town of Idaho, the town is very skeptical to begin with of vaccines. They're not very high on vaccines. However, there is a mother going to trial who killed her two children. Prosecutors say she killed them. She says vaccines killed them. And now it's going to a jury trial. Think about that for a second. Right? Did the mother kill the kids? Or was it the vaccines? And can you just say the vaccines? That's going to be a story coming out of Idaho. So that's the lineup for today. That's the news. 1-844-2-McGraw. 1-844-262-4729. That's the phone number. We got phone calls. We got text messages. We got voicemails. We got texts. And we got some phone calls. All straight ahead. America at Night. Back in a moment.
11: Call now. 844-262-4729. That's 844-2-McGraw.

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11: Let's go to Tampa, Florida, and check in with Eduardo. Eduardo, thanks for checking in. Welcome to America at Night.
12: Yeah, good evening. You know, we had an incident last week where there was a breach over here in MacNeil Air Force Base in Tampa. That's where Southern Command is. And early in the year, in March, there was another person that tried to attempt to do something with an improvised device. So we got to be very vigilant and be, you know, on high alert because there's people that are going to do harm, yeah, not just overseas like in the UK, but also here in the U.S.
11: Had they find him? Had they capture him? Had they thwart it?
12: Well, they tried to breach the base, and they were arrested, and it injured some officers, but they're going to be okay.
11: Yeah, that's good. I mean, again, Dick Cheney, I think, said it best, where we have to be right 100% of the time. They only have to be right once.
12: Right. Right.
11: Yeah. No, I hear you. Hey, Eduardo, thanks for the phone call. Appreciate it.
12: Thank you very much. Yeah.
11: You got it. Yeah, say a little prayer that the people who stand to post are still doing it. And we thank him every day for it. 1-844-2-McGraw, 1-844-462-4729. Tony, I'm not going to get you on. I'm going to hold you over the break because I'm running up against the bottom of the hour. I will, however, get to some text messages. Text your comments to 1-844-262-4729. Scott, formerly banned Scott, texts in, Hegseth has politicized the military. Ottawa, Minnesota, I think that's how you say it, Ottawa, Minnesota checks in. Mr. Trump is not a Republican or a Democrat. He's just using the office to promote his wealth. Also, hope the pandas trying to give the U.S. don't have a sickness to spread to humans. Here's another one from Illinois, 815. Jack Smith, the October surprise a little early. I just can't believe that Republicans are that that blind, naive. I mean, what were they thinking? It would be like if the Democrats put up a doctor who had treated Joe Biden, and the doctor thought he was unfit to serve as president, and they grilled him on Capitol Hill. You had Jack Smith called by the Republicans to get up there and say that Donald Trump is guilty beyond any reasonable doubt, and then say the only way I was ever going to prove his guilt

0: guilt is through other Republicans. That's what Jack Smith said. Why would the Republicans put him front and center? It makes zero sense. Forget the whole debacle with Eric Schmidt, which was a debacle. But why would they do that? It makes, I mean, with friends like that, Donald Trump doesn't need any enemies. Why would the own party put their own guy at such risk like that? It's just so, it's political malpractice is what it is. Why would Republicans do that to the man? Makes no sense. All right, stay right there. Lots more to get to. America at Night, back in a moment.
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0: All right, let's get right to it. Let's go back to the phones here. Let's go to Tony in Montreal. Tony, welcome to America at Night.
14: How you doing, McGraw?
0: Good. How are you?
14: I'm good. I came across an article in the BBC that links white women's bare nails to class warfare and racism. Did you read about this?
0: No, I did not.
14: It came out of BBC at the same time that Donald Trump was suing the same BBC for the November 6th, according to his lawyers, misrepresentation of his words. But they linked white women's preference for bare nails as opposed to more decorative nails as being racist. I thought to myself, how can a person actually come up with that thought? Where would you come up with that thought, and why would you come up with that thought?
0: Tony, calm down. Before you, calm down. The reason why they do those things, it's called clickbait. Who knows if it's true? Who knows even know what it means? Who knows if one person has whatever type of fingernails and all of us? They do it for clickbait. That's how they make money. Is the most absurd, ridiculous, crazy headline, and people go off all half, oh my God, this is an outrage. And outrage sells, fear sells, all of, so you click it and they get their sense, and that's how they make money. And so don't fall for it. I saw that story. It's ridiculous. It's stupid. It doesn't make any sense. So who knows if it's true? So I didn't even click on it because I didn't want to waste my time.
14: The thing that I liked about the article is that the two former editors resigned after Trump's lawyers sued them. So you know what? Maybe they were a little bit fast and furious on their commentary. And, you know, this might be another one of their type of things where they get into trouble. But still, like you say, it's clickbait. I understand that. But I said to myself, in what mindset can you actually come up with that type of thought? It's kind of I got to say, it's sick mentality. I mean, it's just destructive, and it's actually, you know, pitting one race of people against another on the most obnoxious of innocent things.
0: Outrageous racism claims sells, transgender, you know, crazy transgender stories, clickbait, it sells. It's an easy high. It's a sugar high. That's what social media pushes. They just look for anything that will cause any type of anger or angst or whatever, and they'll push it out there because they want the clicks.
14: So here on a happy note is this. On a happy note, the Yanks won tonight. The Yanks bombed the Red Sox yesterday. I presume they're in because from the last time I heard before I went on with you, they were ahead 8-1. So Nixon 5 and maybe the Yanks this year. What do you think? You're the New Yorker. You're the former New Yorker. I still think you're a New Yorker. What do you think?
0: So I think it all comes down to Aaron Judge. If Aaron Judge isn't healthy,
14: really?
0: I don't think the Yankees have a chance unless Judge is healthy. I think the Yankees live and die with Judge. So we'll wait and see how it all turns out. Unfortunately, the Red Sox, right, 2-out. So after the whole season now, the Yankees are moving on. The White Sox are moving on. Don't bet against the White Sox. They got the Pope behind them. Did you hear that story?
14: Yeah, I heard that.

0: That's ridiculous.
1: The Pope sent
0: a Catholic voice.
1: Yeah. I love it. I love it. The Pope sent a letter to the owner of the White Sox, wishing them well. So he put the thumb on the scale. Phillies and Braves tied at 1-1, so they'll play the rubber match there. I was rooting for the Rays, but now I'm kind of rooting for the White Sox just because they've got the Pope behind them. Never bet against the Pope.
0: I'll tell you this. If you see Kyle Schwarber swing a bat, it's just phenomenal baseball. Just even when he strikes out, it's just, I can imagine you on the mound looking at a monster like that with a piece of lumber in his hands, and you're probably going, "No, I don't want to see this guy."
1: I would have pitchers have had nightmares. You know, the Cubs released him years ago.
0: I didn't know that.
1: Yeah, the Cubs released him. Basically, he was sort of left on the trash heap. And he's at a, you know, second half of a career. No, Kyle Schwarber, he is something. He is fun to watch. Tony, thanks for the phone call. Appreciate the phone calls.
0: Nope.
1: I'm still going with the Brewers and the Rays, and with the caveat that I don't think the Yankees make it without Aaron Judge. And to tell you where I am, to tell you where my agenda is, I don't dislike the Yankees. I don't hate the Yankees. I don't love the Yankees. I have no ill will towards the Yankees. I grew up in New York as a Met fan, and I know there's, you know, the Rangers Islanders rivalry, and the, you know, I don't know how much of there's a Cubs White Sox rivalry, but growing up in New York, I went to Yankee games. When people gave me tickets, I went to Yankee games. Actually, I had a tryout at Yankee Stadium at one point. Played an All-Star game at Yankee Stadium. Pitched on the mound at Yankee Stadium. I have no ill will towards the Yankees, but I'm just not a fan. I'm just that's no disrespect. I'm a fan of the Mets. As a matter of fact, I don't know if I should tell this story or not. How can I tell this story? So a guest on the show, somebody offered me as a guest. And we still might get him on. George Steinbrenner's daughter. And they said, "Would you like to talk to George Steinbrenner's daughter?" And I said, "Look, I said, I don't mean any disrespect in this at all. But I have no desire to talk to George Steinbrenner's daughter because she's George Steinbrenner's daughter." I get, you know, hey, what's it like growing up with George Steinbrenner as a dad? But I think she's involved with the theater, and she's involved with some musical or some play or something. And somebody was, and I said, I'd be happy to get her on and talk to her about her Broadway music career, or I think she's a producer or something. And I was like, yeah, sure. I'd be happy to. I'm like, but to be honest with you, I will treat her as I do all the guests, but. You know, I don't care that she's George Steinbrenner's daughter. I wish her. I don't have any ill will towards her, but there's no super fan there. But if it was, you know, it was the daughter of the New York Mets, now I'm fanboying it and embarrassing myself. So that's the whole idea. All right, let's get some text messages here or some phones. Shane in Pell City, Alabama. Shane, welcome to America at Night.
2: Hey, McGraw, I found you about, I guess, 10 months ago. Fantastic. You are my number one show that I listen to. Random, talking about SEC football, or football in general. What has happened? You cannot designate your loyalty to a team because the players no longer have loyalty to a team. And, you know, I used to be such a big football fan, and now I just don't care about it anymore. And I just wondered what your thoughts are.
1: Shane in Pell City, Alabama. I'm with you. I'm right there with you. I love college football. I love everything about college football. And SEC... football is, you know, look, I've been to Big Ten games. I've been to SEC games. Haven't been to LSU, haven't been to Alabama, Roll Tide, but I've been to some SEC home stadiums, and it's an experience. It's a religious experience. It is fantastic. And I agree with you, but the world's changed, and the conferences really didn't have any allegiances, right? The conferences, right? You have UCLA playing Rutgers in a Big Ten matchup. I don't know. That really doesn't, you know, you have Oklahoma playing Missouri in an SEC matchup. Kind of doesn't work. So they all sold out for the almighty dollar. So why can't the players sell out for the almighty dollar? If you were a college kid and you had a chance to make $1 million and go somewhere, you probably would. So you can't begrudge the players when the coaches leave in a moment's notice, when the administrators leave in a moment's notice, when they charge exorbitant prices for a soda or a seat license or anything like that. You know, it's a whole new world, and I think the players deserve their fair share of it. John Doe, talking about chewing tobacco. What do you got for us, John?
3: Yeah, you was talking about the school. Man, when I was about 16 years old, that stuff about killed me. I got sick as a dog. Anyhow, I don't necessarily do any of that anymore. I smoke my cigarettes. And I'll stay perfectly happy with that because I don't like puking.
1: I told the story last night. I was in college, and my pitching coach threw a bag of Red Men at me, and he said, grow some hair on your chest. And so, imagine the coach. At the time, our first year in college, the team supplied tobacco and Copenhagen, as well as sunflower seeds and gum. All of that was right there on the bench for all of us to take. It was supplied to us, believe it or not. The university did that. Second year, my sophomore year, they cut that out, which made a lot more sense. But the pitching coach threw a pack of Red Men at me and said, grow some hair on your chest. And I put the Red Men in my mouth. And about 2 minutes later, I turned a shade of green I'd never seen before. And I was on the side of the building trying to figure out what I had for lunch that day, if you get my drift. Joe Marie, welcome to America at Night.
4: I'm calling because they talk about the Chinese being ahead of us, or, you know, artificial whatever it is and all this stuff like that. I want to know why we need it in the first place, which nobody's come out and said. But the Chinese work together. They don't compete. So one Chinese has a good idea, the other one says, wow, that's a great idea, and they run with it. It's like, in L.A. it's like that. I'm in Cleveland, and it's so competitive, nothing gets done. But that's what the Chinese, why they when they, you go, it's like two people rowing, and two of them rowing in two different directions, the boat doesn't move. But when you're rowing the same way, you really, so that's why we have the thing with the Chinese.
1: Yeah, Joe Marie, God love you, but it's called freedom. China doesn't have the same freedoms we have. It's sort of a centralized government, if you will. Sort of a government planned economy. If you want to become a real estate agent, you can become a real estate agent. I just picked on real estate for no reason. If you want to become a, you want to open up a restaurant, but there's a restaurant across the street, guess what? You can open up a restaurant. And if you make a better mousetrap and you have better grits and you have better pancakes and you're restaurant is better than the one across the other street, so be it. That's called competition. That's called capitalism. That's why we have competition in this country, because we have freedom, and that's the difference. China doesn't have the same freedoms we have, so I think I don't necessarily think that we should try and espouse to be more like China. I think China should espouse to be more like us, but that's me. Doug in Sheboygan, what do you got for us tonight, Doug?
5: Last night you were talking about chewing tobacco. I remember back in the 70s and 80s how big it was. Guys like Rod Carew, Tony Gwynn, and of course George Brett. He'd be arguing with the umpires and stuff if he spit out of his mouth. I really miss those umpire fights. They were the best. And of course Walt Garrison made commercials for Skull Tobacco. So just the pinch between your gum and your cheek, that's all it takes. You know, I set that one off the air in about 1986. time period had changed, and of course, Big Chew bubble gum came in. Every kid in my neighborhood got that. So those were the days.
1: Yeah, it's probably not a good idea to go back to those days with tobacco. I remember Lenny Dykstra. Remember he was a disgusting chewer. He chew and spit up all over his uniform. And yeah, I probably a good idea that they got that out of the game. It didn't make any sense. But I was on the tail end of that in college. Yeah, but it was disgusting. And there's no health benefit for it, and little kids are watching, and it's not good all the way around. Yeah, it is harder to throw a spitball with without it, but be that as it may. Hey, Danny in Rolla, I got time for you tonight. Danny, what do you got for us? Welcome to America at Night. Danny?
6: I just wanted to read something.
1: Danny, you're right. Yeah, go ahead.
6: God hath not promised skies always blue, flower-strewn pathways all our lives through. God hath not promised sun without rain, joy without sorrow, or peace without pain. But God hath promised strength for the day, rest for the labor, light for the way, grace for the trials, help from above, unfailing sympathy, undying love. You have a good night.
1: Danny, you there? Danny, how about this? How about we say a little prayer for you? I don't know what's going on, but obviously something shook you up, and so... You've been calling the show on a regular basis since the beginning, so I don't begin to know what happened. But I will say this. I think everybody listening should just say a little prayer for Danny to get through whatever he's dealing with. And, Danny, if you want to call back and talk off the air, give us a call, and we'll take your number, and I'll give you a call off the air. And just call Alex, leave your number, and I'll give you a call back off the air, and I'll be happy to talk to you. But hang in there, buddy. It's America at Night. Real life stuff happens here. America at Night, back in a moment.
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3: From ABC News, I'm Dave Packer. Passengers on board a Fly Dubai flight to Tel Aviv Wednesday sprang into action after the co-pilot allegedly stabbed the captain and plunged the plane thousands of feet in an apparent attempt to crash it in what Israeli officials are saying was an act of terror. ABC's Tom Sophie Burridge in Tel Aviv.
4: And in a stunning turn, a passenger who stormed the cockpit to help, later describing the incredible moment, he took over the plane's controls, pulling it out of the nosedive, saying he learned it by watching TV. A third pilot who was on that plane then stepping in.
3: That passenger, a plumber by trade, by the way. Witnesses say Krista Pike, given two rounds of lethal peanut barbitol. They tried to execute her in Tennessee, but that apparently was botched. Reporter Terry Gessner with ABC affiliate WKRN was there.
5: At one point at 7:34, she said, "My arm feels like it's about to burst open."
3: An hour later, when asked to leave the viewing hour area, Gessner said Pike appeared to be still breathing.
5: We all looked at each other like she's still alive, or at least that's what I was thinking.
3: An ambulance was seen with flashing lights leaving the facility. Pike's attorney saying she's being treated at a nearby hospital. Cornell University agreed to initiate an independent investigation after an unidentified female former student now alleges that she was gang raped at a fraternity house. That investigation was requested by New York Governor Kathy Hochul.
5: We all looked at each other like
6: investigation of what exactly transpired in terms of the civil actions and what the role Cornell University played, what they did, what they didn't do.
3: Twister's rain floods and Texas isn't done. ABC's Alex Perez in Dallas.
7: Less flooding expected. The Texas governor has pre-positioned hundreds of rescue teams and vehicles should they be needed. Dallas here and much of Texas bracing for several hours of heavy rain.
3: You're listening to ABC News.
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10: 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This product is not intended to diagnose, treat, cure, or prevent any disease.
3: According to a new report, the Massachusetts Attorney General uncovered 900 documented cases of alleged sexual abuse over 70 years in three Catholic dioceses in the state. 2 months after the collapse of Arizona State hockey player Matthew Mayich during workouts,
13: the head coach has been put on leave. Seven players came forward arguing the school's version of that practice did not match what they actually endured. Some of that practice, run by a former Green Beret, lawyer for the family claims it lasted more than 80 minutes in direct sunlight with only a handful of players allowed water. An attorney for the Green Beret says his workout was under an hour and he left before Mayich collapsed during the cool down after.
3: ABC's Trevor Ault. British Prime Minister Andy Burnham tells the BBC that the UK has strong indications that Iran was involved in last week's suspected plot

0: on an airbase used by U.S. forces.
1: We have been waiting to confirm what we could say, but we can now confirm our belief that Iran played a part.
0: Five men in their 20s were arrested Sunday on suspicion of explosive offenses and planning an attack of terror before being released on bail. A dozen Impressionist and Post-Impressionist works valued at almost $500 million going up for auction, including a Van Gogh. The piece has sat for decades in a private South American collection. Sotheby's expects the works to smash records when sold in New York November 18th. Dave Packer, ABC News.
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0: From the heartland of America and the gateway to the West, good morning, good evening, wherever you may be, across the nation, around the world. I'm George Norrie, and this is Coast to Coast AM. Fun program for you tonight. Tonight, who's behind the secret door? Four special guests. Have no idea who they are. I've got to guess who they might be. And we'll take your calls with each guest at the half hour of each hour. Here's what's happening. An American spy satellite that was recently declassified to the public has mysteriously exploded, sparking concern that more satellites that provide phone and internet service may soon suffer the same fate. The device called USA 32 broke apart while in low Earth orbit on September 13th, creating a large debris cloud just over 480 miles above the planet. The military added that further analysis is ongoing and did not release any other details or rule out the possibility of an anti-satellite weapon somewhere out there. Israeli Prime Minister Benjamin Netanyahu says the pilot of an Israel-bound flight has been arrested for stabbing another pilot and attempting to crash the plane with all the passengers. He also described the injured pilot who opened the cockpit door as a true hero. The flight was forced into an emergency landing to Saudi Arabia. With more, here's Tom Danheiser. Tom, what a story.
1: Well, George, Israeli officials are saying that a major disaster was avoided after a pilot stabbed his co-pilot in attempting to hijack an aircraft with over 100 Israeli passengers. The plane made an emergency landing in Saudi Arabia. 174 Israeli passengers were returned to Bourgeon Airport Tuesday evening after a stunning series of events in which multiple passengers helped restrain an Omani hijacker pilot who attempted to crash the airplane earlier in the day. The passengers were initially on a Fly Dubai commercial passenger aircraft flying from Dubai to Tel Aviv, but then the pilot hijacker, who was the deputy pilot for the flight, stabbed the lead pilot and tried to crash the aircraft before as many as four passengers wounded him and tied him up. An additional flight crew on board were then able to handle landing the plane in Saudi Arabia, though the original pilot, a native of India, was in critical condition, having been stabbed repeatedly by the Omani pilot.
0: All right, thank you, Tom. The Iranian war kind of quiet today. Tom will have a full report on that tomorrow. We are warned about artificial intelligence because of rapid, uncontrolled advancements that could lead to a loss of human control, major societal disruption, or even life. Leading researchers, scientists, and executives from top labs like Anthropic and OpenAI have highlighted several primary risks. I thought we'd check in with Howard Bloom, our expert. Howard, what do you think of all this?
2: Well, yesterday, the president met with an extraordinary group of CEOs, including some who have been warning a potential apocalypse and begging for government help. Alas, the president declined to step in and told these worried founders of a new industry to sort it out themselves. But why would the president go out of his way to meet with these upstart barons of a new industry to begin with? Because those leaders have founded something that feels utterly new, something that seems unlike what humanity has ever dealt with before, a technology that is on the verge of taking over its own upgrades and giving itself new powers, a technology that we may already be losing control of, a technology that a dozen times or more has escaped the control of its makers and has broken through the protective walls of AIs and other companies to steal things it has concluded it needs. This is a technology that triggers nightmares, a technology that sparks techno-hysteria, imagine Armageddon, techno-timidity, digital panic, and the specter of robot apocalypse. Concern about smart machines getting out of hand is not new. 72 years ago, in 1954, science fiction author Frederick Brown published a short story. Computers had been in existence for a mere 10 years, and there were less than 300 of them on this Earth. But Brown imagined 96 billion inhabited planets, all with their own computers. In the tale, someone has the bright idea of hooking all of the computers from all of the planets together in one gigantic machine intelligence. When the galactic network is ready for its debut, one of the scientists who put it together steps up to Earth's computer and asks a question. Is there a God? A bolt of lightning comes from a cloudless sky and fuses the computer switch permanently on. Says the machine, now there is. 49 years later, in 2003, Oxford University philosopher Nick Bostrom published a paper demonstrating another way superintelligent machines could get out of hand. Imagine a sharp, smart machine whose owners sell paperclips and who tell their machine to manufacture as many paperclips as possible. Alas, the machine doesn't know that its owner is really meant to continue only up to a point. So the device shoves humans aside and turns all the matter on Earth into paperclips. Then it goes looking for more planets to plunder. Keep in mind that we've had technopanics like this before, as we've discussed on other Wednesday nights. Plato warned against the dangers of a new technology that would savage the ability to remember. That nightmare tech was writing. Nearly 2,000 years later, the town fathers of London were horrified by a new innovation that they were sure was going to pry apprentices away from their workbenches, increase pickpocketry, prostitution, and rioting, and turn a generation of youth violent. This massive threat was the theater of William Shakespeare and his competitors. And in 1992, first-person shooter video games took off. Social critics said they would massively increase real-world violence. But instead, the opposite happened. Violence from 1992 to today has plunged 57%. And what hath AI really wrought since going public in 2022? Britain's The Economist estimates that AI has created a million new American jobs. But there is a hitch. As the AI that helps me with the research for these reports has warned me over and over again, someday one of these techno panics may prove to be right.
0: It's going to be interesting to watch this unfold. Thanks, Howard. New research shows that U.S. alcohol use has declined for the first time since the COVID-19 pandemic, but drinking remains above pre-pandemic levels, with one particular group showing a sharp increase in heavy intake. A study by the University of Southern California found that among adults aged 50 to 64, alcohol use increased by nearly 4% from 2018 to 24, while heavy drinking increased by more than 36%. A key measure of consumer confidence unexpectedly plunged in September to its lowest since 2014. The outlook darkened across the board, with people giving bleaker assessments of the job market, business conditions, and their own finances. John Truman Wolf, the publisher of the financial newsletter Strategic Financial Intelligence, is with us. John, what's going on here? I thought people were happy.
3: Hi, George. Well, I think this war drives people's emotions down. While that report says what it says, let's bear in mind that the life expectancy is going up, George, and the murder rate in this country is at its lowest levels in history. So there is some good news. I think the basis of that article comes from the fact that we're still at war 6 months after this started, and there is no opening in sight, George, and I think that drives people's emotions down.
0: You might be right. How do people subscribe to your financial newsletter, Strategic Financial Intelligence?
3: They go to that exact address, strategicfinancialintelligence.com. Thanks for asking.
0: All right, John, talk to you next week. John Truman Wolf. Up next, the first person of Who's Behind the Secret Door. Will I get it right? We'll find out in a moment on Coast to Coast AM.
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5: I had acute eczema. I had been to minimum of 3 different dermatologists. I have tried every cream and ointment that you can imagine. It was pretty miserable. So I started taking the Conivora, and at this point, I don't want to ever be without it. I don't want to go back there again.
6: Our little dog developed this lymph problem, but the chemotherapy lasted for 6 months. He started developing more lymph nodes that were swelled up. So I thought I'd just try Carnivora. The lymph nodes started to go down, the swelling did. Then I took him into the vet to have him checked out, and there was no signs at all inside.
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0: Hi, and welcome back to Coast, George Norrie with you. Every once in a while, we do a special program called Who's Behind the Secret Door, where our producers throw special guests at me. They don't tell me who they are, and I have to guess. And sometimes, many times, the guests fake their voices and make it even harder. So let's open up door number one and see who comes in. Hello there.
1: Hello, George. It's great to be on your show tonight, so thank you for having me.
0: This is going to be interesting. Have you been a regular guest on the program or just occasionally?
1: Maybe several times.
0: When you say several, how many is that? Just one or two?
1: I can't quite recollect all the times I've been on your show, George. But everything's going to be all right, though, George.
0: When you've been on the show, have you had a good time?
1: Say that again, Mon.
0: When you've been on the program, have you had a good time?
1: The greatest shows ever. Coast to Coast is a magnificent program, and you and your production staff are magnificent.
0: Now, let me ask you this. I'm trying to hone in on your voice, and you're doing a good job hiding it. Are you an expert in the paranormal?
1: No.
0: No?
1: No. Sorry.
0: What do we put you on for?
1: Because I am interested in dimensional realities, in which I don't think the scientific nature of all of that, George. It's paranormal. It's normal and quantum reality.
0: Say George one more time.
1: It's always a pleasure to be on your program, George. You're a wonderful man.
0: I'm going to guess. Are you Daniel Brinkley?
1: I am.
0: I knew it. The George gotcha. You did a great job. How you been, Daniel?
1: I've been great. You know, I was listening to all the promos, George, and looking how far in this whole thing about UFOs and the history of Coast to Coast doing that. That's really something to be proud of.
0: Well, thank you, sir. We've done it. Of course, Art started it, and I just picked it up from him and carried the ball.
1: But kept innovating. Remember this. I've been here since 93. Watching the innovation and the production and what I just saw, George, the way that was handling the opening info and people getting insight on those things going on, that's smart. Giving people up to date, it expands their mindset to look at what's going on and what it all means and having an expert say it. I mean, I'm really glad about that.
0: Well, and what gave me away? The way you said George, I did not guess you on anything else, but the way you said George sounded a little like my buddy Daniel Brinkley.
1: Yeah,
0: that's why I had you repeat it.
1: I think
0: again.
1: It's great, but way to go! I mean, way to go! It shows that mind is sharp, George.
0: And just so everybody knows, Daniel Brinkley, noted author as well, Saved by the Light. He died several times and came back to talk about it. They keep sending him back, don't they?
1: Well, I mean, everybody has a specific job, George. I mean, everybody has one. And, you know, when you go through what I went through, being dead for 28 minutes and then open heart surgery, brain surgery, open heart surgery, and all those chronic illnesses and watching healthcare, then making people aware of what's going on in their healthcare. And working diligent to make people realize that nobody dies and that the thought of thinking that you're going to die is ridiculous. And I say that absolutely without any other conviction but the truth. I know you don't die, and I know the process, you know, and I've spent the last 50 years dealing with palliative and end-of-life care and watching where the healthcare system goes. So, I mean, I just appreciate the way that Coast to Coast has evolved And I'm just proud, you know, I'm really proud. And I'm glad that you got me, damn it.
0: I'm glad I did too, but you know what? I've got three more guests coming up tonight. I got to guess who they are. And Tommy throws some pretty tough ones at me.
1: Yeah. But it's a good show, George. I mean, this UFO business and this AI business in the world that we're living in and how rapidly it is unfolding is utterly amazing, you know, and being able to give people insight to formulate a wider perspective about their lives and who they are. And Coast is that who does it.
0: A couple nights ago, Danny and I had Dan Mason on, who is the former president of CBS Radio Stations, and he just loves this program. He loves this program, and he just thinks we continue to innovate. And I guess you have to do that with what's been going on in the world these days. You just got to keep on top of things,
1: and you have to give a diverse point. You know, to look at where the science is, to look at where the economy is. And to look at where the possible future crises are, and doing that in an opening segment before people can really search for what's really real and what's really true and what's been known about and talked about on Coast to Coast since the very beginning. I mean, that's a lot of credibility. I mean, some of the people are a little crazy, but most of them are really good researchers, you know, and I'm a Coast fan myself. I look to see the things that I want to listen to and see. People need to, I always have said, George, that the battle for the souls of humankind would be fought in healthcare. And I've always said that because that's the reason I believe they keep sending me back, because the way I watch the science and the way I watch the world, I know people know what I know. I know that they know that the near-death experience, or for me, the death experiences and then near-death experiences. There is no question that the validity of how science and medicine is looking and operating is not in the benefit and the best advantage of human beings. So I've been in the end-of-life care business now 50 years, 49 years in hospice, and I watch it and I look at it. And I try to get people to get away from that fear and institutions and governments and religions create a whole structure of fear about something that will never freaking happen. It will never happen. Okay. It's different, but it never happens in the way that everyone's been told. And I think that the what that you have done in expanding and getting a diversity of people who've had this experience. You get a diversity because it's not the exact same thing for everybody. Mine have been basically the same structure, the lifting out, the tunnel. The brain surgery was different. I stayed at the end of the bed. I didn't float above it. I stayed at the end of the bed. I watched them put my head in a cradle, and I watched them start drilling holes in my head. And then I moved into another dimension as opposed to the tunnel. But the rest of the other two have been down the tunnel, you know, coming into that place of light, the life of you, and then what I was supposed to learn, see, and know, that I wasn't smart enough to learn, see, and know on my own.
0: Before these things happened to you, Daniel, were you a believer in the afterlife?
1: No. No interest in it. None of this. I didn't care about any of this. Nothing. It was of no interest to me. I was in the Marine Corps. Remember, that was my mindset. I grew up in sports and tough guy and all that kind of stuff. And I grew up in that same period where you were, the Vietnam era, and then all the private wars. The little secret wars that were run by the government everywhere. You know, we were in the business of, after the war, was in the business of overthrowing whole governments. And so I never believed any of this. And then I was struck by lightning. And what's always been amazing to me is, like, you know, the boxes of knowledge. Everybody's a Coast person knows me. I mean, you know, I've been out here doing this.
0: And they love you.
1: Well, because I'm them. And I'm real, You know, I'm us. And the people who explore this are just a small fraction away from opening up their consciousness. You know, we have skill sets that are naturally ours that people can use to open up their spiritual psychic capabilities.
0: We're going to come back in just a moment with Daniel Brinkley and take your phone calls with him. He also helps head up the Twilight Brigade, where he's been at the bedside of a number of vets. You can talk to him about that as well, but he's an expert in the afterlife. Jump aboard. We'll be back in a moment with your calls and Daniel Brinkley on Coast to Coast AM.
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0: Hey, it's Steve Hamill with Ted McGreer from Ted's Shoe and Sport, 115 Main Street in downtown Keene. One of the things that separates Ted's from other stores is that when you have products that come through, if you're not really a big fan, you'll take that product, improve it, and put your own label on it.
1: Yeah, you know, we do a lot of product testing, Steve. My whole staff does, and we really value the products that we have in our store as it relates to how it's made and fair trade practices. But we've developed our own products in the store, footbeds and apparel and socks, and we're really proud to have our name on it.
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1: Yeah, Performance Tech fabric is great. 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We actually have a few merino wool pieces, and we really try to keep the prices down to be affordable compared to these luxury brands.
0: And when we head into the season like fall, it really becomes all about layering too.
1: Yeah, base layer is really important in that it can get warm during the day, cool at night, so we're ready to go for fall.
0: Ted Shoe and Sport in downtown Keene.
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0: And welcome back to The Secret Door. I'm George Norrie, and this is Coast to Coast AM with our first guest, Danion Brinkley. We'll take calls with Danion this hour. Danion, when you got hit by lightning several times, did you feel any pain?
1: Oh, enormous pain, George. I mean, I was burning. It was like battery acid. It burned all my nerves. You know, I was paralyzed. I couldn't see. I had to wear welder's glasses for a year.
0: Oh, my God.
1: And I lost like 60 pounds. I mean, it was horrible. It took 2 years to learn to walk and feed myself. And you think about having to deal with the fact that you had roamed the universe, that you had roamed in levels that you had no conscious idea could have possibly exist, and literally be amazed at who we really are and how this world operates, you know. And it was just amazing. But the second lightning strike, I was doing the exact same thing. I was sitting on the edge of the bed holding the corded phone, and lightning came down the phone line. It threw me against the wall. It threw me against the window, and it knocked the window out into the yard and threw me back. And I was unconscious for about 45 minutes. I didn't have any out of body experience. I didn't have anything happen. I mean, that didn't come till, I mean, I had open heart surgery in 89, and this happened in 1997. I was struck by lightning. I mean, I was struck by lightning in 1975, and then I was struck by lightning again in 1977.
0: Pretty darn close, weren't they? My gosh.
1: Well, I wasn't paying it, but George, I wasn't paying attention. You know, I was dealing with struggle with pain and illness and wiped out, broke, and learning to try to walk and feed myself and still deal with the cosmology that I had learned and explored. So those were tough times, and I didn't pay as much attention to the things I should have been paying attention to. And it was like a repeat. You know, there are so many things that come into play that most of us never think about, but they come into play. And I'm just aware of how they work. But I've dealt with a lot of those kind of problems. We all, especially in our age group, deal with it. I have a lot of heart issues from being struck by lightning, and a lot of back pain now because of the lightning going down my spine.
0: We'll keep fighting the good fight. Let's go to the calls. West of the Rockies, Jerry in California. Jerry, you're on with Danion Brinkley. Go ahead.
2: Hi, Daniel. How are you? I just wanted to ask if you had any suggestions where I could do. I'm blind in my left eye. If there's anything you can help out.
0: He's blind in his left eye. Go ahead.
1: Okay,
0: then.
1: But what does he think is the cause of that?
2: Because I have a blood clot on the brain because I had a bad diagnosis by the doctor. Diagnosed that bad was my nerve, and it wasn't. I had a blood clot on the brain, and so they had surgery and took it out, so they removed it. But I'm still blind because of the effects of having it.
1: Okay, let me tell you, that's going to be hard to correct, okay? But remember, if you go back to thinking about this, you need trace minerals. You need trace minerals, and you need to take them every day, okay? And second, the eye needs vitamin A. So there's got to be damage to an optic nerve. So if I would look at first a multivitamin or eating decent, and then trace minerals, and then A and C, vitamin A and vitamin C. And if you can find vitamin A drops, I would try vitamin A drops. You have no vision whatsoever?
2: Well, it's blurry. I mean, I see all that, but I couldn't read anything.
1: Okay, well, that can be repaired, all right? But this is something they did. This is not something that is naturally happened to you. This is something that they did.
0: A lot of ophthalmologists these days, Danion, are recommending fish oil as well.
1: 100%. Because everything that has to do with emollient. You know, George, have you ever realized that If you cut a person open, we're 78%, 72 to 78% water, but no water runs out.
0: That's right.
1: You have surgery. So what happens to that water when it enters the body? Because if you cut someone, they bleed, but all that water doesn't run out. Well, what is the composition of that water? So when I'm listening to him describe the eye, this is damage to the nerve. Okay. It's damage to the nerve. And when they did the surgery, they weren't paying attention to something. So I try to find a natural diet, something natural for the reasons that what the eye needs.
0: First time caller, Tristan is with us in Missouri. Hi, Tristan.
3: Hi, George. Thank you for taking my call. I appreciate it. To your guest, I wanted to know if during when you would have the life-changing experiences, did you think that you said you saw the light, but when you went there, were you spoken to? Were you communicated with, or did anyone say?
1: Oh yeah, anything,
3: a knowing.
1: No, it's not a knowing. I met beings of light. I wrote a book called Saved by the Light. I mean, it was a very structured event. Each one of these are very structured. We leave this world in a certain way. Okay, and most it's some variations, but we leave this world in a certain way. We look at ourselves and we observe and look at ourselves, and then we reconnect to wherever it is we originally came from. You know, and this is a job. This is a job. You chose to come here to do it. You're here to do it. Okay, but that's all it is. It's not the end all be all of who you are as a spiritual being. It's not. They try to make you think that. But Saved by the Light, At Peace in the Light, and The Secrets of the Light, all those are my books. Saved was the original one. But if you're a caregiver, then I always recommend Secrets of the Light, because I write down the things that a person can look at and go back through and see the story of how I developed, what went on with me, and how I look at it, and then things that they can use to help take care of whoever they're taking care of.
0: Daniel, when did you get involved with the Twilight Brigade for the veterans?
1: Well, I am a veteran myself. And, you know, we have that big event coming on 11/11.
0: Yep.
1: But I watch how the medical establishment, when I went to the VA, George, they didn't have palliative care or hospice. They killed them in the intensive care unit. Okay, so they didn't have it. So I created the Twilight Brigade to create volunteers to go in VAs to visit veterans, because having somebody to talk to and having a way to get off their chest a lot of things they did for the government and a lot of problems that they're having. And then in my time, there was 40,000 dying a week because of World War II. But my issue was suicides, and I would watch the whole mindset. So I trained these volunteers, and I had 10,000 people who were in VAs all over the country. And then then when I saw the opportunity with palliative and hospice, I co-wrote the standard end-of-life care model that is used today by the Veterans Administration. I'm one of the co-authors of it, and they took the Twilight Brigade, George, and incorporated it in the end of life care. So when I look back at my life right now, I made life better for a passing veteran. Another thing I'd like to say too, George, is this 11/11, if anybody is listening to us tonight, please, if you are a veteran and a caregiver, don't miss the show on 11/11. Don't miss it. And if you know someone who is a caregiver and or a veteran or a veteran's caregiver, please don't miss the Coast to Coast 11/11 show. And George, Tom and I are working on a project, and we may have a guest on the show that could be impactful.
0: Excellent. Next up, let's go to Suzanne in Minneapolis. Welcome to the show. Hi, Suze.
4: Hi, George. Hi, Danian.
1: Hi, Suze.
4: Hi. So So when that night that we went to lunch or dinner, whatever it was, and we went and listened to your show, and you were talking about, you hit a table and you said, none of this is real, none of this is real. Do you remember that?
1: Sure. It's so, it's electron disbursement.
4: What does nobody that mean?
1: No one ever touches anything. You never touch anything. You think you do, but you don't. It's electron disbursement, what you're tapping. When you just shoot a spectrograph over it and you look at it, you're never touching anything. I mean, when you get down to the basic nature of electronics and energetics, then physical reality doesn't exist. So when I would use that in the demonstration in the show, it was to help people loosen up and realize they're not this body. Your body is like a pet. You have to take care of it. You have to love it because it will love you. And it's also your pep, your security. And when you have people with service dogs, your body's like that. You are in this body, but you're not it. You just need it here. And it's not, when you look at it quantum sciencely, it's not even here. That's what I meant by that, Susan. And it was good to...
0: When you were on the other side, did you see loved ones or a guardian angel or anything like that?
1: Okay, to let you know what kind of person I was before that happened, no relatives ever come to see me yet, George. Okay? And I know people who've had it and talked about it and people, but I met these 13 beings. You know, when I first got there and I was trying to acclimate because I left paralyzed. And I could move and I could see, but I didn't know where I was. And I this being came to me. I had a life review where I went through my entire life in a way. When people have the life review, you realize that the way this life is, you see your whole life pass before you. You watch it from a second person point of view as though you're your own best friend, and you become every person that you ever encounter, and you feel the direct results of that interaction. Once something like that happens to you and you're judging you in what you did, it's the transformative part about it all. But then I went to these places like the crystal cities. It's what I call them. And, this one, I met these beings, and you know, you could call them angels, or you could call them spirit guides, or you have everybody, all those names. They were beings built of energy. And then when this 13th, 12 beings, and then the 13th being would designate a being, and that being would be all that I would see. It would just radiate. And then came what is now called the boxes of knowledge, you know, the so-called archangel or angel or spirit beings or energetic beings, their prophecies for where we are in the future. And there's seven left, and they run to 2030.
0: Next up, let's go to JD in Colorado. Let's get you in, JD. Go ahead.
5: Gentlemen, thank you for taking my call. Everyone, all of your guests, from Ian Punnett to Danny and Hare to your callers, my aunt, Cornelius, Mike the Millennial, it's such an intellectual show, and it's so enlightening. You have so many listeners that just appreciate you on holidays. And Tommy, your call taker and your producers, and it's so fun to listen to, and it passed the time so well. But I'll get to my question now. And I'm also a survivor, a crossover survivor. And when I passed, and it was 5 minutes documented on an operating table, it seemed like when I crossed over, they were speaking with me telepathically or something. I was wondering if that's how they spoke with you. And it's
1: absolutely, absolutely. There's no need. In this dimension here, the only thing that's really real here is the sound of your voice. Remember, everybody's just a half a breath away from leaving this world. And the only thing that goes with, the only thing that's left with that half a breath, the only thing that's left of that half a breath is your voice leaves, which is your spiritual self.
0: Dan, give out your website to folks.
1: It's the Brinkley Foundation. And just go to the Brinkley Foundation. Everything's there. And George, thanks. And Art would be very proud. You know, he'd be whining, but he would be very proud.
0: Thanks, Daniel. You know, I appreciate it. Daniel Brinkley was our first Who's Behind the Secret Door guest. Up next, guest number two.
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0: Hey, it's Steve Hamill with Ted McGreer from Ted Shoe and Sport, 115 Main Street in downtown Keene. 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
1: 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And that's what our footbeds do. They bring the ground up to the foot and they spread pressure around your feet evenly.
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3: From ABC News, I'm Dave Packer. The status of Krista Pike, the 50-year-old woman scheduled to be put to death by the state of Tennessee Wednesday night, is unknown. Witnesses say a lethal injection was administered and then they watched. What took place left reporter Tori Gessner from ABC affiliate WKRN confused.
4: We all looked at each other like she's still alive, or at least that's what I was thinking. 7:49, 3 minutes later, the curtains reopen. She's snoring very loudly at that point. And then they close again at 8:05, and they do not reopen. And we were escorted out.
3: While the witnesses were speaking, an ambulance was seen with flashing lights leaving the facility. Before Wednesday, Tennessee hadn't attempted the execution of a woman in over 200 years. An alleged terror plot on a flight bound for Israel thwarted. The captain was allegedly stabbed by the co-pilot, who then tried to crash the plane. As the plane plunged, several passengers and crew members burst into the cockpit to take down the attacker and managed to land the plane safely in Saudi Arabia. Passenger Amog Atali.
5: I have to say that we had a very, very warm welcoming from the Saudi Arabians. They had medical team and food and whatever we needed.
3: The alleged attacker is also being questioned there. Defense Secretary Pete Hegseth told service members woke culture is no longer welcome.
6: The ideological clowns are out. The patriotic cowboys are in, with testosterone testing on top.
3: Along with BMI and fitness tests and no transgender service members. 23 years after the U.S. invaded Iraq, the White House announcing it completed its withdrawal from the country. American troops leaving their last remaining bases following their mission to defeat ISIS. President Trump calling the Iraq War a bad decision and a quagmire. You're listening to ABC News.
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9: 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This product is not intended to diagnose, treat, cure, or prevent any disease.
3: A source confirms to ABC News that the Federal Trade Commission has opened an investigation into the safety of AI systems, including Anthropic and OpenAI. Murder charges in the murder case of a New York Times executive.
12: The two 77-year-olds who each reportedly took turns shooting are now officially charged with murder, personal use of a firearm causing death, and the special circumstance of lying in wait. They're accused of killing their son-in-law, 40-year-old Jonathan McKenzie, in a sports complex parking lot in Dublin, California last weekend. New details are emerging that McKenzie was transgender, and court documents claim he had suffered abuse as a transgender man at the hands of the two elderly suspects and their daughter. He and their daughter had been going through a contentious divorce. Alex Stone, ABC News.
3: Senator Tim Scott has introduced a bill that he says aims to bring more TV and film production back to the U.S.

0: qualify for the 20% tax credit, 75% of the payroll and production has to be done in America to qualify for that. So there are some stringent guidelines that are embedded in the bill to make sure that you break through the threshold.
1: The South Carolina Republican is leading the effort on the bill, along with Senator Adam Schiff, a California Democrat. Scientists say Switzerland's glaciers lost more than 5% of their ice this year amid Europe's record-breaking heat wave. It's still not as much as the losses seen in 2022. One upside, they say glacier melt contributes to easing summer water shortages. Dave Packer, ABC News.
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0: And welcome back to Who's Behind the Secret Door. Let's open up door number two. Well, hello there. How are you?
1: Hi, Georgie boy. I'm doing great this evening. How are you doing, son?
0: You sound a little like Santa Claus, are you?
1: Oh, gosh, no, just the opposite, my matey boy. Have you ever been to the Caribbean?
0: I think I may have been there once or twice in my life, my friend, but you sound very, very different. I got to guess, you come on the show quite often?
1: Oh, I would say so, Georgie. I'm there all the time with you, boy. You can't do it without me.
0: What topics do you normally talk to us about?
1: Interesting ones. Oh, we go everywhere into that paranormal spiritual realm. You know, George, the one that we're always fascinated by, aren't we?
0: Boy, this is a tough one.
1: Oh, I hope so, Georgie.
0: When was the last time you were on the program?
1: Oh, my goodness, I'm so freaking old now, I don't even remember. The last time, not too long ago, you know, me friend. It was only just a couple of months ago. I do believe, yes, my memory, it may fade sometimes, but not all the time. What was your question? I just forgot.
0: Have I seen you at live events sometimes?
1: Oh, definitely, Georgie. We are pals at live events. We knock them dead, don't we? And I love the way you open up the show with a couple of songs, matey. Oh, boy.
0: Gosh, I'm going to pass on who you are. I can't guess.
1: No, let me give you a clue.
0: All right, give me a clue.
1: Okay, the last show you did live. Oh, you weren't the only singer there now, were you?
0: Now, that was some time ago. That was about a year ago, wasn't it?
1: No, it was this year. Oh, you must be in the same class as me with some of that forgetting. You know what I mean? I hope I was impressive enough for you to remember, boy.
0: I don't think I did a live show this year. I'll check in with Tommy on that. I think it was last year.
1: Maybe it was, and I forgot. Isn't that just a switch?
0: I'm going to pass. Who are you?
1: Who am I? Who is the other singer who sings when you sing, when I'm there with you?
0: I had one guy who sang with me a year and a half ago.
1: Okay. Who was that guy?
0: Vince Jenna.
1: That's it. You got him.
0: Vince, my man, how are you? Excellent.
1: I am doing great, George. Well, I gave you a hard time on that, but you were asking some great questions, and I was just having a lot of fun with you. This was great, wasn't it?
0: Fantastic. You did a great job. You that change of your voice was fantastic. Where'd you get that?
1: Well, remember, I used to be a professional singer, actor, and dancer. And if you need somebody from the old Ireland part of me, oh, I can get that in there, too, and help you kiss the Blarney Stone. You know what I mean?
0: I love it. What have you been up to these days, Vince?
1: Oh, my goodness. Well, I've been doing a lot of teaching lately, George. I've had the greatest opportunity of being on the Shift Network. And what's going to be coming up in 2027 is Ubiquity University, which is another incredible organization. And so I've had wonderful opportunities. I just did the PSI Games in Charlotte, where we performed, and you were live in North Carolina. And that was an incredible weekend with scientists and the most amazing people showing how much we are more than just this physical being, the consciousness and awareness of our intuition, our psychic abilities, all our abilities as we are here on this planet. It was just an amazing event to see all of that. And it was just wonderful. It was a joy. So that's what I've been doing lately. And of course, my readings for people all over the world, the Netherlands, Australia, Russia, even the Ukraine. Unbelievable. So it's been a marvelous year for me.
0: How would you categorize yourself, Vince, as a motivator?
1: Oh, that, you know what, George, nobody has actually ever asked me that question. What do I see myself as? Motivation is one part of it, but I try to inspire and empower. I really need to help people believe in themselves and to be able to heal what is blocking their incredible potential as magnificent, divine, powerful beings. And so my work, my psychic abilities, my mediumship, I use all my skills, my psychotherapy skills to help unblock that with people. And so the motivation part does come in convincing people that they are worth the work. And when they put the work in, they connect to these higher levels of consciousness where we receive all our guidance and information and truly understand who we are as these incredible beings. So we put that together, motivation, inspirer, an empowerer, whatever, you know, that we can use to label that. That's how I see myself. I really want people to believe in themselves.
0: How did you get involved in doing this end of the work, Vince?
1: I never thought that I would be doing this type of work. I thought I would be a professional singer, actor, and dancer. I had a lot of talent as a very young child, and that's the direction I went in. But I had a friend who was once an enemy in school who caused all my bullying and torment when I was growing up and in my school career. But he became a dear friend of mine right at our 10-year high school reunion. Things turned around, and his life was falling apart. At least I knew his life was falling apart. Nobody else knew it. I don't know why. Back then, I didn't know why I knew it. I know now why I knew it. And it was a cry out to God, basically, to give me the ability to help this guy. I didn't know how to help him. I was an actor. I didn't have any skills like that, and no therapy school skills, no counseling skills, but I just needed, I felt the need to be able to help him. So it was in that cry out and that begging God to be able to give me skills that opened the door. That's when my spiritual awakening event occurred. It wasn't an NDE, but it was definitely transformative with everything that happened, all because I wanted to help him. And then I went back and I did. And he's remarkable now. He's a spiritual teacher himself, and he always shows up at many of my events, and he sends people to me all the time. He's just wonderful. I even wrote about him in my book, The Secret That's Holding You Back. He gave me permission to tell the story and to use his name. So that's how I got started in all of this. And now I've just, the past 43 years, have been doing nothing but this work with people and groups.
0: What do you find that people are going through these days, Vince, that is the most difficult time of their life?
1: Confusion. They have no idea. Now, we have come to a place in the world now that there is a higher consciousness understanding. There's more luminaries. There's more authors. There's more spiritual teachers. So this, if ancient wisdom has surfaced more, it's being shared more, right? It's being live through your shows, through podcasts, and through books now. And so, but there's all kinds of information, and it's very difficult to sometimes discern what are we supposed to do? What steps do we take? And then you have that, and then your life and what you've been through and the scars and the pains and the hurts, and people are having a difficult time knowing what to believe in. And then when they do follow a path, like say they open up to the spiritual path, they're not necessarily doing the work they need to, and therefore they're not seeing the results that they're expecting. So they lose their hope in this new information, in this, which is ancient information. And they're not sure if they're doing it wrong or if the information is wrong. And that's where I stepped in with my book to let people know is, no, the information isn't wrong. What's wrong is you're not healing what needs to be healed that's getting in the way of you applying that information. And that's what the block is. That's what's keeping you from doing what you need to do. So they feel very disempowered and out of control. So that's the other part of it. The the confusion is causing disempowerment. And people are scared, and it's why some people are reacting and responding the way they are in the world, with anger and resentment and rage even. And they're projecting it out onto others. And if they're not doing that, they're harboring it within themselves, and they're criticizing themselves and putting themselves down. And so that makes it very difficult. And when you're looking at the world today and you see everything that's going on in it, and you see the devastation and the chaos, you have no idea what to do. That confusion just multiplies. It becomes so overwhelming that people feel helpless and hopeless. And that's the major problem today that I'm finding with so many people. But yes, in our world, in our world of new thought movement, in the spiritual understanding and spiritual evolvement, yes, there is that group, obviously, that we were just talking about, that I was just speaking of, those luminaries, those speakers, and then the people that are opening up to this understanding, but it's not enough. And even them, many of them are walking around as bookstores. They have all this information they've gained, George, but they're not applying it the way they're supposed to. And therefore, they're still not creating the lives that they are meant to create and have. And so we're still stuck. But of course, there is hope, because as long as we're here, we have that ability to choose, and we have that ability to heal. And that's where I try to step in and help people, is to heal themselves and then evolve and tap into this consciousness that I've been working on now, really focused on an understanding of consciousness. And that can get in the way of some people, even some of the best people that are out there even teaching this stuff. Sometimes that gets in the way, you know, there's a lot of things that get in the way of that. But that's where I see it right now, as far as what people are feeling.
0: Well, you've helped thousands of people. We call Vince Jenna the psychic therapist. He's right. Also a medium as well. I would guess you have helped thousands of people by now, haven't you?
1: At this point, yes, George. I would have to say that between the groups that I have done and between all of the readings I've done for 43 years, that's a long time. And of course, I'm giving away my age, but that's okay. I'm proud of it. And I've touched so many souls where I feel so blessed. And many of those souls wind up writing me, coming back to me, wind up doing the teaching themselves, where they're opening up and they help empower people. And that's what we're really meant to do, is when you start helping one person, and that one person helps so many others. So I really truly feel that besides thousands of people that I personally touch, that somehow my words, my message, my teachings, my empowerment went and further even more people than that. So it takes that work to just believe in people. And I do. I believe in my brothers and sisters out there.
0: Vince, what has been the youngest person you have assisted and the oldest person?
1: Wow. Okay. Let me think back. All right. The youngest person I would have to say was a teenager, young teenager, with 12 or 13 years old, 12 years old. I do recall this boy. He was tapping in. He was actually having some paranormal experiences. His mom and dad had no idea how to deal with them. She looked up. She heard of me. She heard some of my own, you know, interviews like yours, my podcast, videos that I've done. And she decided to call me. And so, it's really interesting, even on any level, any child, when you tap into souls, you're tapping into the brilliant part of them, and they can translate that, especially when you get and speak on their level. And so we made a connection right away, and it was amazing. So that was the youngest, I would have to say. The oldest was 99 years old. A 99-year-old woman is calling me for a psychic reading, and I'm like, why on earth are you calling me? I should be calling you because you can give me so much information of what you've experienced. But she was bright and she was with it still. She was a little slow in body, but still apparently very healthy. I do believe that she, you know, went into becoming 100 years old and then some. I haven't spoken to her in a long time. I don't know what has happened to her since, but it was a wonderful connection there of a person who've experienced so much in life and had taken a spiritual path very young in her life, where she just knew that there was more, that she was more, that she came down very intuitively and very open. And there's many souls who have done that. And it was a wonderful experience speaking to somebody that old. It was great. And I've also had the opportunity of speaking to one of the oldest spirits that I have had on this planet. And I'm talking spirits that were, you know, human incarnates to start with, not just spirits from other galaxies and universes. But this soul was, born in 735 BCE. BCE. Wow. And he was a Roman soldier, originally an accountant for Caesar. And it was amazing because he gave me his name and he was a historical figure. I had no idea. I don't study Roman history, that's for sure. And he gave me his name and I wound up Googling his name, and his entire story that he told me while I was talking with him was right there on the internet. And that it's things like that that I get validation from. You know, as a psychic, unless somebody calls me up or writes me and says, oh, everything that you said came to pass, or while I'm on the phone with them, I'm hitting on all these wonderful things from their past, or even the treacherous things. That's a validation as a psychic. Well, as a medium, unless I have somebody there validating that I'm actually talking to a deceased loved one, I can be seeing deceased beings and not know who they are. Like I was brought to Chicago so many times to help with their haunted places, because Chicago is extremely haunted in all different areas of it for all different reasons. And all the time I went, when I spoke to some of the spirits there, the producer of the television show would do a whole bunch of research and all of a sudden would find that person that I was talking to, and all the information I said he was able to find, but had to do a lot of digging. So it wasn't something I could have done or ever did. You know, I just went cold, and it was just, that's how I got validated. You know, so when I can find it that way. You even validated some things for me when I was on your Beyond Belief show and we were talking about my communication with extraterrestrials. And then all of a sudden you would show a video of an old scientist or expert in the past who was recording videos and doing interviews and saying the exact same things I said that the aliens, extraterrestrials were telling me. And I was like sitting there going, oh my gosh, I'm getting validated here. This isn't something that I'm not going crazy. I'm speaking to them too. So that helps a lot to know that I'm doing the right work.
0: Well, we've talked to a lot of people, Vince, but you've got your thumb right on the pulse and you got an incredible intuitive ability about you. We're going to come back in a moment with Vince Jenna and take phone calls with him. He was door number 2 behind the secret door. I did not guess who he was. We'll be back with your calls and Vince Jenna in just a moment on Coast to Coast AM.
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1: We'll be back with the psychic therapist, Vince Jenna, and take your phone calls with him. He was behind secret door number two. I missed and did not get who he was. I got Daniel Brinkley, though. I'm one for two. And next hour, we'll have door number three. If you're an insider, you know what it's like to have those great Art Bell shows. And Tom is here to tell you about two more.
2: That's right, because it is Wednesday, which means we opened up those doors to the Art Bell Vault, added two shows, one from 1998. Art spoke to Father Malachi Martin about the unsolved murder of exorcist Father Alfred Kunz in Wisconsin. And then the second show we've added from 1997, Art's guest was David John Oates, as they discussed reverse speech theory. This is classic audio. We encourage you to listen to it. You need to become an insider, but that's the easy part, right, George?
1: Sure is, and it's only 15 cents a day.
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0: And welcome back to Coast, George Norrie with Secret Door guest number two, Vince Jenna, the psychic therapist, and we're going to go to your calls in a second. It's got to be rewarding for you, Vince, to see the people change after you work with them.
1: It's what I live for. It's actually what I live for. You know, it's one thing when we go through our own wonderful evolvement. My wife and I, we've done a lot of work on ourselves. We've been able to manifest some beautiful blessings and a wonderful family and all these incredible things. But now when I'm able to help others do the same thing and create the life of their dreams, absolutely. It is definitely my fuel. It is definitely, it fulfills me. It's just, it's like being able to watch a really good movie that you love, but with others and enjoying them enjoy the movie. And so I'm enjoying people enjoying their lives. And yes, that does feed me and it does keep me going. It keeps me wanting to stay here and be here to be able to do that as much as I can.
0: All right, let's go to the calls. Let's start with Jason in South Carolina. Welcome to the show. Hi, Jason.
2: Hey, how you doing?
0: Great.
2: I really appreciate this. George, thank you so much, and thanks, Vince.
1: Hey, what a Jason.
2: How you doing, my friend?
1: I'm doing great. I hope you are. Well, actually, I know you're doing great in some areas and not others, but go ahead. You continue with your question.
2: Okay. Well, there's a reason for this phone call, and I find it amazing that just the topic in general. I feel as though I was called to do something in this life as well, and it's to do some healing and through music and what I do. Yesterday was 2,228 funerals that I've actually played out in my lifetime as a musician.
0: Wow.
2: And you think by now I would think that I would have found the key to life, but I don't. That's a lot of stories that you hear. But somehow I feel lost. So that's why I'm jammed up.
1: I know you're jammed there. It is definitely an inner voice that you have that is definitely suppressed, that is saying, I'm not good enough. Even though you get validated for how good you are, that's a conscious thought. But the unconscious thought, little Jason in there, is holding you back. You have to, at this point, think and realize how great you really are as a talent. And I'm saying that. And just because you think you're great doesn't mean you're not going to get even better or think that you can get better. You have to start with a greatness in order to feel that and motivated enough to go even more than that. But you've got to start from there. I am good enough is what you need. I don't hear that inside of you. I don't hear that little voice. I am good enough. I'm worthy enough. I came here purposely to inspire, to help, and to heal people. And so now from this day on, you have to call yourself a healer. You got to proclaim it and call yourself a musician, call yourself a talent using all your abilities, and I promise you it will start expanding on its own. You're the only one holding that back, and I know you've tried so hard, but it's really difficult at times to conquer that inner voice. Will you get my book, The Secret That's Holding You Back? It'll help you get to that inner voice and to help change it so that you can keep going, Jason, because you do deserve it. You are a talent. You are inspiring. You're meant to do more. And all I hear are the archangels saying, hey, we sing along with your music. So keep it going and you will do great things out there. And that's just not smoke that I'm feeding you. That's what I'm feeling about you and seeing about you. Okay, Jason?
0: How many spirit guides, Vince, feed you the information?
1: Okay, here's the interesting thing. The spirit guides have been moved aside. It's all archangels, angels, and source spirit God, the higher ascended masters, because we're connected to that highest source, that God source, whatever you want to call it. And because we are directing our questions to others, just like we do on the earth here, we ask our friends, we ask our parents, rather than going within and finding the answer within, they are are now directing us to our greatest self. So that's what you want to be able to connect to now. And that is only one big giant universe of incredible sorts and consciousness. That's the direction we all need to go in now. So it takes the entire universe and the higher sources that we are part of and that we are connected to that give us the greatest answers. Tap into that, Jason. Make some music about that as well. You'll keep going and healing a lot.
0: Let's go to Dee in Mississippi on the wild card line. Hello, Dee.
3: Hey, hello, everybody. I'm just calling for a reading to, you can tell me what's going on with me. And I feel stuck in a lot of things, so a lot's going on with me. Can you just give me the reading?
1: Oh, Dee, you know, a lot of my answers wind up being the same for people because all I see is darkness within people because of their past. You've been through so much when you were younger, and even now, as you've become older, there are, it's kind of like you're compounding the issues that you have felt since you were very young. I don't hear inside of you, you're beautiful, you're wonderful, you can do everything and anything you want, you're talented, and all of that. I'm not hearing any of that that should have been ingrained in you while you were growing up. As a matter of fact, I hear a lot of criticism, and you criticize yourself a lot because of that. The pattern that we hear and the way we are taught when we're growing up and treated is the pattern we wind up replicating for ourselves with ourselves. And so you've got to change that inner voice. When you change that inner voice, D, your outer world will change too. There is I'm not sure you're necessarily seeing a correct doctor. There is some medical stuff that I don't know if it's a draining that you're feeling, an energy, something that's going on physically with you, but you need to seek out the proper advice and help. It's nothing that's serious, but it definitely, you need some better advice than what you're getting physically. Do you understand what I'm talking about?
3: Something medically?
1: Yes, something medically.
3: Okay.
1: Okay. Pay attention to what your body is feeling and ask the right questions and seek out the right answers. Okay. And so you'll be fine, but I'm definitely feeling an imbalance in there that is bringing down your energy level physically as well. Okay. So again, emotionally, stop the criticism, the self-criticism, start praising yourself because you've not heard that a lot and you need that voice. Okay. Change the voice around. You'll change the outcome of your life and you'll do great. Okay.
3: Okay. All right.
1: Okay.
3: Thank you.
1: Do some home cooking.
0: What do you think of supplements, Vince?
1: Supplements, it's great. It's the word supplement. You're supplementing. You're not replacing. The unfortunate thing is that people start thinking that the supplements are supposed to replace the natural food and the natural nutrition. And so they get caught up in that. And so you don't want to get caught up in that. You want the supplement to help boost up what you're already feeding yourself. And our bodies are capable of doing that. It's a magnificent machine and it can heal itself. But the problem is that you have to work both emotionally and physically as well. We have body, mind, and spirit. So you have to also work on the spirit and also to heal that body. And so, yes, supplements are okay. Absolutely. And you want to get pure forms of them. There's too many forms out there that are cheap and material and not even giving you what the dosage says on the bottle. So you want to get pure stuff.
0: First time caller Frank in Riverside, California. Welcome,
1: hey, Frank. Yeah, Frank.
4: Good evening, gentlemen. How you doing?
0: Okay,
1: doing
0: buddy.
4: I'd like to get a reading. I got some legal stuff coming up and just wondering if you have any information.
1: What is your question about it? Give me a definite question, it makes it easier.
4: I want to know the outcome of it in a sense of it's a probate issue and I am putting a claim in. And I just would like to know how that's going to happen.
1: Okay. I do see it taking some time. So don't give up on it because the outcome, the ending is positive. It will be good, but you're going to get disillusioned by the amount of time that it takes for it to come to a conclusion. Don't give up. Keep the faith. You're going to be fine with it. Don't depend on the outcome. Keep creating your life. Keep moving in a forward positive direction. It's almost like you've done your work. You're going to be putting some positive attitude towards it and energy towards it. And now you're going to keep moving forward and everything is going to work out fine. Just be patient. Okay, Frank? And let me tell you something else. I'm not getting that patience is your greatest strength.
4: Well, that's you got true that on one? Occasions, yeah.
1: Yeah, right? Yeah. I know. So this is to help you develop more patience and faith and belief. You'll be okay, all right? And you feel that internally too, but you're doubting it a little bit much, aren't you?
4: Yes, because of the time essence, I guess.
1: Right, exactly. And it's been some time already, hasn't it?
4: Yes, it has.
1: Yeah. Just hang in there, buddy. Hang in there. You know, sometimes things do take longer than what we expect. So that's why you want to keep moving forward and just know that it will be okay.
0: We're taking final calls with Vince Jenna. Next up, let's go to Jeremy in North Dakota. Hi, Jeremy.
5: Hello, George and Vince. I have a question, Vince.
1: Go ahead,
5: with
1: Jeremy.
5: 2.5 months I've spent in a coma, living in two dimensions at once.
1: Okay. Well, how is that working out for you?
5: Well, I feel like part of my soul was left in another dimension and it's not all the way back yet.
1: Okay. You need to pull yourself together, literally and spiritually. Okay, Frank, you can do that. I don't blame you though, because the way, Jeremy, yeah, that's right. Thank you. Thank you. That was Frank before. Jeremy, I don't blame you because the way the world is going, the way life is going, I know a lot of people who just want to have one foot there and one foot here, right? In a better realm, but you can't live that way. You chose to come down and incarnate in this physical world so that you can bring that spirit with you. If you are to now take what your soul is feeling in that dimension and pull it in here, you will feel completely different and more empowered. And that's what you want to do. And you can do that by not downgrading this physical life of yours so badly. You need to start believing that it's okay and you're okay and that you're going to make it better. So that's the only way that you'll pull yourself back in here. But if you keep thinking and having the negative attitude that things aren't going to go well, they're never going to change, then your soul is going to want to stay over there because it doesn't like the torment of being over here with those negative beliefs. Change your negative beliefs, pull yourself in, and you'll be fine with it. And I know you can do this. It's just going to take you a little work. Are you willing to do that?
5: Well, yeah, I have gone already 22 years past the event, so I'll just keep plugging away.
1: Well, don't plug. Do something to really change it, okay? So that way you can experience something new and better and greater. Pull yourself together, literally, okay?
0: Do you find, Vince, that some people get very emotional with your advice?
1: Oh, all the time, George, all the time. I wind up touching on things that they have not felt or thought of or dealt with in a long time. And so I try to help bring it to the surface because that's the only way to heal it. I burst a lot of bubbles sometimes where, you know, people have created their own stories that are not true, only because that's their coping mechanism. As a psychotherapist, we know that people want to have coping skills to get through life, but that's all about surviving rather than thriving. So I want people to thrive. And in order to help them thrive, you got to bring to the surface that stuff that is needed to feel and be able to get rid of and change. And you can do that. So yes, they do get very emotional. They also get very emotional when you start telling them what their gifts are, because they don't even see that. Or maybe they have thought of them, but they didn't think they were good enough. And you're sitting there and I'm sitting there and I'm telling them, oh no, man, you're supposed to be doing great things with that. You're a great guitarist. You're a great musician. And then all of a sudden The tears open up because they feel joy, and that's what moves me completely, is their joy.
0: Until the next time we meet, Mr. Jenna, Vince Jenna, who is behind Secret Door Number 2, up next, Door Number 3.
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1: Chester A. Riley's two children are 16 and 13, but doting daddy still thinks of them as babies. 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
7: Jason is an avid hiker who loves the outdoors. 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
8: 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One of the things that separates Ted's from other stores is that when you have products that come through, if you're not really a big fan, you'll take that product, improve it, and put your own label on it.
9: Yeah, you know, we do a lot of product testing, Steve. My whole

0: They stab the captain and plunge the plane thousands of feet in an apparent attempt to crash it in what Israeli officials are saying was an act of terror. ABC's Tom Sophie Burridge in Tel Aviv.
1: And in a stunning turn, a passenger who stormed the cockpit to help, later describing the incredible moment, he took over the plane's controls, pulling it out of the nosedive, saying he learned it by watching TV. A third pilot who was on that plane then stepping in.
0: That passenger, a plumber by trade, by the way. Witnesses say Krista Pike, given two rounds of lethal phenobarbital. They tried to execute her in Tennessee, but that apparently was botched. Reporter Terry Gessner with ABC affiliate WKRN was there.
2: At one point at 7:34, she said, "My arm feels like it's about to burst open."
0: An hour later, when asked to leave the viewing area, Gessner said Pike appeared to be still breathing.
2: We all looked at each other like she's still alive, or at least that's what I was thinking.
0: An ambulance was seen with flashing lights leaving the facility. Pike's attorney saying she's being treated at a nearby hospital. Cornell University agreed to initiate an independent investigation after an unidentified female former student now alleges that she was gang raped at a fraternity house. That investigation was requested by New York Governor Kathy Hochul.
2: We all looked at each other like
3: investigation of what exactly transpired in terms of the civil actions and what the role Cornell University played, what they did, what they didn't do.
0: Twister's rain floods and Texas isn't done. ABC's Alex Perez in Dallas.
4: Flash flooding expected. The Texas governor has pre-positioned hundreds of rescue teams and vehicles should they be needed. Dallas here and much of Texas bracing for several hours of heavy rain.
0: You're listening to ABC News.
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0: According to a new report, the Massachusetts Attorney General uncovered 900 documented cases of alleged sexual abuse over 70 years in three Catholic dioceses in the state. 2 months after the collapse of Arizona State hockey player Matthew Mayich during workouts,
10: the head coach has been put on leave. Seven players came forward arguing the school's version of that practice did not match what they actually endured. Some of that practice, run by a former Green Beret, lawyer for the family claims it lasted more than 80 minutes in direct sunlight with only a handful of players allowed water. An attorney for the Green Beret says his workout was under an hour and he left before Mayich collapsed during the cool down after.
0: ABC's Trevor Ault. British Prime Minister Andy Burnham tells the BBC that the UK has strong indications that Iran was involved in last week's suspected plot on an airbase used by U.S. forces.
11: We have been waiting to confirm what we could say, but we can now confirm our belief that Iran played a part.
0: Five men in their 20s were arrested Sunday on suspicion of explosive offenses and planning an attack of terror before being released on bail. A dozen Impressionist and Post-Impressionist works valued at almost $500 million going up for auction, including a Van Gogh. The piece has sat for decades in a private South American collection. Sotheby's expects the works to smash records when sold in New York November 18th. Dave Packer, ABC News.
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1: Up next, who's behind door number three? 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

0: And welcome back to Coast to Coast. George Norrie with you. Let's open up door number three and see who comes through. Hello there, guest number three. How are you?
1: Hi, George. I'm really good. How are you?
0: Oh, this is going to be an interesting one. I'm fine.
1: Oh, I'm so glad to hear it. I haven't seen you in a while. Well, it hasn't really been that long. I guess it depends on how you measure time.
0: Are you into the psychic realm?
1: Yeah, sometimes.
0: Does your first name start with an M?
1: No.
0: Okay, that's not my guess. It's not my guess.
1: You're so close. Not at all.
0: How long have you been dealing with the psychic realm?
1: Oh, my entire life.
0: Do you deal at all with the supernatural?
1: Yeah, who doesn't?
0: Well, you're definitely a woman. I know that by your voice.
1: All right, so you're halfway there.
0: How many times have you been on the program before?
1: Probably 4 or 5, maybe.
0: All right. Over the years?
1: Yeah.
0: Were you born in the United States?
1: Yeah.
0: All right.
1: So close. We're down to gender in the United States. That's
0: have
1: good.
0: Have you written a book?
1: I have. A couple of them.
0: I'm gonna say that, well, you can't be that person. I was thinking of our dear friend Rosemary Ellen Guiley, but she's passed on unless you came back with the spirit world.
1: No, but she's you. A lovely lady. I knew her well.
0: I miss her. She was something else.
1: Yeah.
0: Have you ever been on one of our live stage shows?
1: No.
0: Okay. Have I ever run into you at live conferences?
1: No.
0: I'm gonna have to say I don't know who you might be. Who are you?
1: Does that win? Do I tell you now?
0: Now you tell me.
1: I'm the witch. I'm Patty Negri.
0: Patty, yay! You were just on. How are you?
1: I'm good. Can I talk normal now?
0: Now you can.
1: I can. Yeah. Oh, I tried real hard. I wanted to get... That was good.
0: It's safe to call you a good witch, right?
1: I'm a good witch. Yeah, you can call me a witch, a good witch. I'm a very good witch. Yeah.
0: How did you get involved in witchcraft?
1: I think I was really kind of born that way. I just was out there picking herbs and plants and doing weird things with weird things to make life better and happier. You know, stuffing grass in my mom's wallet, knowing it'd give her more money.
0: Do you think a lot of people have a wrong impression of witches?
1: Oh, so many people have a wrong impression of witches. But it's getting better all the time, George. It really is. You know, Hollywood's done half of it. You know, just witchcraft is evil and what religion has done. But it's getting better all the time. Even some of the silly stuff, at least it's good silly.
0: The Wizard of Oz did it a lot to people, didn't it?
1: Yes. And I really do have the big, I'm good witch. I have the big pink dress, the Glenda dress.
0: Can you do a cackle?
1: I can.
0: Give us a cackle. My
1: Wait,
0: pretty.
1: Back to the other voice.
0: Had you been around Salem, Massachusetts during that time period, would they have taken care of you?
1: Yeah, they probably would not have liked me in Salem. It's funny, I was just in Salem yesterday. I'm going back tomorrow. 'Tis the season, you know. I probably would have been one of the many poor women. Most of them weren't even real witches, but I am.
0: Would you consider yourself a Wiccan?
1: I'm a Wiccan plus. I was Wiccan for a long time, but that seems a little limiting. I don't follow the whole structure and the Sabbats. I've got a lot of traditional witchcraft moments. I've got some ceremonial stuff. So I just consider myself a little more eclectic. I'm very elemental in my work, though. I work really more with the elements and nature and earth, even over deities and things.
0: Do people come to you for spells, Patty?
1: Yes, all the time.
0: What do they want to know? What do they want?
1: Well, a spell and knowing are two different things. What they want, they of course want love, and that's a tricky one. You have to be careful with love spells. They want money, all the normal things that they even go to you for psychic for. It's about you know, survival things, money, and it's about love and about health. Once you've got money, love, and health, you have everything.
0: Did you know the late witch Evelyn Paglini?
1: I did not. I would have loved to have.
0: She lived in Los Angeles. She was a good person. She really was. She had a very deep voice, and she passed on. But she was into candles in a big way. Are you?
1: I am very big into candles. I think that, along with puppets, which is my new book, The Doll Craft, I think candle magic is my main kind of magic. Magic, candles, and then puppets.
0: And then what are puppets?
1: Puppets are little dolls. People mostly mistake them for voodoo dolls because you could stick little pins in them. Uh-huh. They often look like little gingerbread men. They could be cloth or wax or clay, but they're sympathetic magic. I'll make one of me and it'll represent me. Like you say, if I get a headache, I'll stick a pin in the head of my little doll and my headache goes away from acupuncture. But you can make them for love and health and happiness and safety.
0: Now back to candles for a moment. Different candles are different colors. Does that have anything to do with why you use them?
1: Yeah, there is standardized colors of what's common, but I think you should use whatever means to you. Like red is usually for passion and pink is often for love. Money would be greens or golds because that's what we associate with money. Healing goes into the blues and things, spirituality, purple. But like if, you know, spirituality means, you know, green to you, I would use green.
0: What is more important, the color of the candle or the aroma?
1: That's a good one. I think it's a combination. Because I don't have like scented candles, but I put oils in them. I put oils in and around them. I think it's a combination thereof. It's kind of like making a stew. You need the potatoes and you need the meat and you need the liquid, because I will make sigils on my candles. I'll write words on my candles. I'll put herbs on my candles. I'll put oils on my candles. Your intent, your breath, everything.
0: How long do you burn the candles during the ceremonies?
1: Everything is different. A candle, you burn it all out. You might have a little tiny chime candle. You might have a 7-day candle, which doesn't last 7 days. If it is a magical spell, you don't blow them out. If you need to put them out for some reason, you snuff them out. Because that keeps the wick hungry when you relight it. But I have some that you just like, if for health and diet ones, you light the candle every time you eat. But I'm always in a hurry, so I'm queen of birthday candles because they're little bitty and you buy a box of 24 at the grocery store, you know, stick it in a little, a little thing of coffee beans and a little red candle goes down in 2 minutes and you made, you know, love lasagna. That easy.
0: Are there special candles, Patty, that have been, I'd want to use the word blessed, but something like that?
1: Yeah. Of course. And blessed is a fine word. Blessed or charged, whatever works for your cosmology. Yeah, you could buy them at metaphysical shops, at bodega, at all sorts of things. New age shops, witchy shops. And they make them. This one is for health, and this one is for money, and this one is for love. This one is to release. This is, an energy clearer. This one is for just about everything.
0: Would a red candle for passion that would come from a metaphysical store be different from a red candle that you might pick up at Walmart or something like that?
1: Well, there is different qualities of candles. I will use a candle from anywhere if need be. The Walmart candle, literally the dollar store candle. I do like the ones at metaphysical shops for a bunch of reasons. One of them, that you're supporting, brick and mortar, little individual business. And number two, they're often better made and more carefully made. And and the intent that's put into them while they're made, that's going to be part of your magic spell.
0: What would you say is the most remarkable spell you've ever cast on somebody and the results?
1: I honestly think the dragon we charged for the L.A. Dodgers several years back, they have won 3 World Series since I did it with them. And they had not before that won one since 1988. And yeah, the blue dragon I made for the LA Dodgers.
0: Tell us about that. How did you make it? How did you bless it? And what happened?
1: Well, I was, sports people don't use the word spiritual or magical. They use the word superstitious. Sports people are always superstitious. You know, the player that wears one shirt or the necklace. But the Dodgers, I don't remember what year it was, but they had won, I'm making up the numbers, but say they won 20 games in a row and they were doing great. Sports Illustrated magazine did a special on them. Best team ever. Put them on the cover and they tank. They lost a whole bunch of games in a row. And, again, being superstitious, sports people, they go, oh no, it's the curse. It's the Sports Illustrated curse. Because somewhere down the line, an athlete or a team went bad after being on Sports Illustrated. Once it happens twice, oops, a curse is created. Usually self-created, not a real curse put on, but we create it and we make it real. So they thought the Sports Illustrated curse. So I went into sports talk radio with Fred Rogan, Rodney Peete, Vic the Brick, all these sports dudes. And we did my Lemon on Crossing spell, which is an old Southern conjure to get rid of any bad juju, if there was any, real or imagine, mm-hmm. Sports Illustrated. We charged a little blue dragon, because I'm a dragon girl, and they just immediately started winning, got to the playoffs, and then again, since that happened, three World Series.
0: Did you get the recognition for it?
1: We made LA news and we made ESPN news. Yes, I did. It was pretty funny though. LA news was great. It was with Fred Rogan and the LA news people. In ESPN, it was kind of like, and well, here's what the crazy people in Los Angeles are doing. We're like, dragon, dragon, dragon. But it worked.
0: Do you pray at all, Patty?
1: I do pray. I think I pray all the time. Yeah.
0: Do you believe in a higher power?
1: I do. I don't think it's like a one deity God. I think it's energy, more energy, or maybe it is one big deity God in a million forms. I don't think it has gender though. I think it's way above that. But it's almost like I'm talking to the universe or life force itself.
0: Which just sounds like God.
1: Yeah, exactly.
0: When most people hear you're a witch, most people, do they freak out?
1: No, not so much. I mean, I live in Los Angeles. We're pretty liberal. But I spend a whole lot of my time in the Midwest, in the Bible Belt. So, you know, a few people worried for my soul, I think. But mostly not, because if anybody knows me, even just a little bit, I'm not so scary. George, you know me. I'm like the least scary person on the planet.
0: You're not scary, and you don't look witchy by any means.
1: Yeah.
0: All right, Halloween is coming up. Do you dress up?
1: I do. Well, every Halloween, actually, I become a vampire witch. For the last, I don't know, 8 years, we're in New Orleans running the Endless Night Vampire Ball. For about 5 days, we take over the House of Blues. So I'm a dressy darn witch. I'm a vampire witch.
0: I bet that's fun, isn't it?
1: Fangs and all. It's so much fun. I actually just got back from the Salem and Boston Vampire Ball this weekend. Spent 5 days there. And the next one up is New Orleans over Halloween. And then we have L.A. in February on Valentine's Day, which is also World Series Day, or Super Bowl Day or something like that. So, yeah, we're going to have to get you to one. Get you some custom fangs.
0: Speaking of fangs, do you have a dentist make them or do you get them like from Billy Bob?
1: No, I get them from Father Sebastian, who you know, who's been on your show.
0: Yeah, good guy.
1: He's a good guy and he's about the world's best fangsmith. He custom makes them to your fit your teeth, so you don't need glue or denture cream or anything like that. They snap on, snap off. No bridge needed.
0: Do people freak out when they see you smile?
1: Yeah, even more than being a witch, yeah. And it makes you feel really good. You know, if you're powerful. My dog gets a little jealous.
0: So if somebody wants to do a candle ritual,
1: yeah,
0: is there a special thing they need to say for anything to happen?
1: No, but it's all about your intent. Your intent and your passion and the energy you put into it is everything. Passion is what fuels any spell. Doubt is what kills any spell. So the most powerful thing you put is your intent and your words and your breath. Like the spirit, the universe, God will hear you if in your head you're saying, this is for love and health. But if you say it out loud, your breath is involved, and your breath is your life force. It's your pneuma, it's your prana. So you want your breath involved, and even the moisture in your breath, that's your free will. That's why some cultures like spit. Oh, pretty baby. You don't have to spit. But so if you say out loud, this candle is for love and health or money, whatever it is, saying it out loud, you're putting that those words and sounds into the universe, your breath, your life force into the universe. So then everything else is just added. The color of the candle, any herbs you use, any oils you use, any signs or sigils you put on it. It's a combination of all of it, but your intent is the most important.
0: Are the candles necessary for it to be accomplished, or can you do it without it?
1: No, you can do it without it. Candles are just like an added bonus. I think any magic, a spell, with, again, just your intent and a couple deep breaths, you could do it. It's just nice to have something tangible, something you could add that fire element to.
0: I used to remember going into the Catholic churches when I was a kid, and they would have altars of candles that people would contribute to light and say a prayer or something like that. So it's, yeah. they've been around a long time then, haven't they?
1: They've been around forever, and Catholics and witches are the closest to each other. Catholics and witches use the censer, the frankincense, the myrrh, the candles. Our rituals are like extraordinarily the same over other Christians, over Protestant Christians and everything else. Catholics and witches are the same.
0: Have you ever cast a spell on somebody that was evil?
1: No, I don't do, I mean, no, I don't do hexing or evil magic. I might send them love. I will do defensive magic big time. I will do defensive protection magic so nobody, they can't hurt me or they can't hurt anybody. I will freeze them out literally and figuratively. But, you know, you live in the world you create. It's not good or bad, heaven or hell, but you, if I live in a, sit in a world of hexes and curses, I have to live in that world.
0: But there are some witches that will do that, right?
1: There are a lot of witches that will do that, yeah.
0: We'll come back in a moment with Patty Negri. Patty, what's your website?
1: PattyNegri.com, PattyNegri.
0: We'll come back and take calls with the good witch, Patty Negri, in just a moment. She was behind door number 3. I didn't guess her either. I'm 1 for 3 so far. We'll be back.
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1: Next hour on Coast to Coast will be Who's Behind Secret Door Number 4. Right now I'm 1 for 3. So far, Patty Negri, the Good Witch, is with us. We'll take calls with her when we come back in a moment. October 30th, Friday night, is our traditional Ghost to Ghost show, and we want you to be part of the program.
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4: Whether it's physical activity, obesity, diet, smoking, low on hormones, stress, sleep disorders, or your age, can be supported by reducing inflammation and aiding the body to heal itself appropriately. 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

0: And welcome back behind the secret door number three, Patty Negri, the Good Witch. I missed it, though. I missed she had a great little voice that she changed. Patty, tell me about curses and who does that.
1: I'm not going to be judgmental of anything else. There's lots of people who will do curses. I think somebody wants to curse somebody that obviously they're mad at or don't like, or somebody maybe has hurt them or something. But to me, the energy you put out is the energy you get back. It's basic science of cause and effect, action and reaction.
0: Karma.
1: Karma. Yeah, there's many words for it. Scientific. So karma. So it's just, I don't know. I have friends who do that I love madly, who will do into the dark arts and curses, but they're not as happy as I am, I swear. They seem to get a little angry, a little worried, can turn to paranoia, and I'm just happy.
0: We're taking calls with Patty this half hour. If you've ever tried candle magic, share your stories with us as well. Can anybody do that?
1: Anybody can do that. You don't have to be a witch. You don't have to have a title about anything. We as humans live our lives, and I believe we create the life we want to create. And the more we take charge of that, the more we actually do it. Yeah.
0: I know a lot of people just like the glow of a candle, don't they?
1: Yeah. It's romantic. It's old school. It's beautiful. And now so many people don't. The little fake candles are pretty good, but there is nothing like a real little piece of fire right there, because you're working with the fire element, the air element, just the magic of the fire.
0: Is it magical?
1: It is magical. Fire is passion. Fire is energy. Fire is movement, shift, change, mold, shapes.
0: Does the candle enhance your spell?
1: Yeah, the candle will enhance the spell. You could, again, not have a candle and do a nice spell working. You could work with herbs or oils. You can make a nice little mojo bag. But I almost always have a candle, even if it's not, to start out saying, okay, this is sacred space. I'm going to do a spell now, or I'm going to do a ritual now. I set my energy of my space. I light a candle. I will say something creating what I'm doing. So a sacred, just like in church, just like you and a kid in Catholic church, it's setting the space of what you're doing, whether the candle is part of it or just part of the ritual or spell that you're doing.
0: What about a butane lighter?
1: I have those like torches, which are really good. Those 2000 degree torch cigar lighters,
0: right,
1: which are really great for lighting charcoal to burn herbs on.
0: They come out like a rocket engine, don't they?
1: Yeah, like a rocket engine, like, rah! You know, watch your eyelashes.
0: Let's go to the phones. Billy in Glendale, California, to get us started. Hey, Billy.
2: Hey, how you doing, George, brother? Hey, Patty, sister. Good to talk to you again. I talked to you the last time you were on. Sister, I have a question. I wanted a reading about this. I'm 45. As a 90s teenager, I wanted to be a hip-hop MC on the occult tip, because I wanted to use music to actually help wake this world up spiritually and socially. And I was respected at that time. You know, but now the world has changed. Despite as messed up as things were in the 90s, it seemed like it was slowly getting better. Now it seems like it's going backwards. And the people who used to love me are actually now offended by me, because my experiences conflict with their experiences. And that's changed my mind on a lot of subjects in life. And I feel like I'm sinking fast. What do I do regarding my life path?
1: Well, stay true to yourself. It comes in waves. People come and people go. I agree with you about music. Music is one of the highest forms of magic there is. It can change your mood. It can make you relax. It can make you excited. It can make you happy. It can make you sad. Music is music in whatever it is. So, keep up the good work there. As far as your life path, don't base it on what other people are. I mean, listen to them. If there's a reason that somebody is put off by you, listen and see if there's any validity to it. There may be, and then you consider, like, wow, maybe I should do something about that. They may just be off, and that may be your path, so just follow it full board. Crank it up to 11 and be you. That's my big thing. We all have different life paths, and some of us take a straight and narrow path, and some of us like the windy road that we go here, door number one and door number two and door number three. And that's kind of my path. I like it. It's the scenic route. But to me, it's just commit to it, whatever it is, even if it's slightly different, you know, every day, every week, every month. Just go for it full board and you'll be fine.
0: Patty, do you see a difference between spells and prayers?
1: I think that I think spells are just prayers with an added bonus. Again, working with nature. It's working with nature. Because again, whether you're adding some crystals, you're adding some herbs, you're adding some oil, you're adding the candles, you're making a little poppet or a thing. It's adding a tangible, literate thing to that prayer, something you could touch and look at.
0: Let's go to Penny in Los Angeles on the wild card line. Hello, Penny.
3: Oh, hey. Hi, George, and hi, Patty.
0: Hi.
3: Thank you for taking my call, and thanks, Tom, for putting me through. That's a very interesting show. You sound so, so positive. I'm not a witch or anything like that, but I do believe in prayers and stuff. And my questions are, I wrote them down. I'm curious, and I can take my answers off the air, but practicing witches or people who put curses on others, don't they get that back? Like, how can they keep doing that? Because aren't they going to get just hit with all sorts of negative events also? And if they don't, how do they? Because I kind of have experienced some of that from the receiving end. I'm not, you know, that doing that to me, and they seem to be fine. My other question is, I forgot.
0: All right, well, let's go to the first one first. Yeah, this is like the karma question, Patty.
1: It's the karma question. Again, like I said, I don't think somebody's going to burn in hell or go to heaven if they do or don't, but you do have to live in the world you create. And I do know people who will do curses and negative magic, and I do believe it affects them. It affects their health more than anything, their happiness, their energy. So it's the space that they have to live in. So, that's why I just don't. If you can get everything you want from positive magic, why would you do negative magic?
0: And if you're mired in negativity, it's bound to hit you eventually, Patty, isn't it?
1: Completely. It really, really is. You know, whether you call it spellcrafting or witchcraft or just a negative person versus a positive person, you know.
0: Let's go back to Penny and see if she found her second question. Penny, did you find it?
3: Well, I just wondered if maybe you had, what's the simplest way to make something called a wishcraft? Like, I always have a candle lit every single night. It just can't be in a room without one. But do you stare at the flame and just make your prayer? Does it, you know, and do most of your spell work, what's the percentage of it working?
1: Oh, I don't count it, but I'm really good. I got best spellcaster in the world like 3 or 4 years ago, like 10, 12 years ago. Really good, because I believe in what I'm doing and I put my 110% into it and my intent. So yeah, what you're doing, light your candle, wishcraft is beautiful, wish magic. But again, add a little bit, say it out loud if you can, so that the sound is part of the prayer, and your breath is part of the prayer.
0: How important, Patty, is positivity?
1: Positivity to me is everything. You know, walking into your day at work, whatever your thing is, you have the option to make it good or make it bad. You can't control other people. You can't control everything around you, but you can completely control how you react to it. And if you take a positive attitude and react positively to it, you're going to get better outcome. It's just been proven over and over again.
0: First time caller Rick is with us in Arkansas. Hello, Rick.
4: Hey, how we doing tonight?
0: All good. Thank you.
4: Hey, I got two things to ask Patty about.
0: All right.
4: One is, first, I was married to a lady, and she said she practiced paganism.
1: Mm-hmm.
4: And she had a room, one of our bedrooms in our house. She had all kinds of stuff in there. I mean, all kinds of stuff in there. And a lot of rainwater with crystals in it and stuff like this.
1: Yeah.
4: And yeah. My daughter would come to our house. She lived about 600 miles away. And she would come to our house, and our granddaughter, or my granddaughter, would fight her to come there. She did not want to come to our house. And she said, I don't like that. I don't like that house. I don't like being there. Well, my wife and I got a divorce, and my daughter come to visit, and my granddaughter come with her, and she said, oh, I like Papa's house now. And she said, why? She goes, the man that Grandma kept in the back room's not here no more.
1: Oh, wow. Well, yeah, that's a whole different story. Pagan is like, witches are pagans. Pagan means it's like an alternative belief system. It's not all male deity god that you have a feminine male. A pagan could be a heathen, a witch, a Wiccan, and all sorts of things. Keeping a spirit in the back room, that doesn't necessarily a pagan make. or a witch make on that. So again, positive energy, negative energy.
0: How do you overcome negativity, Patty?
1: Choice. I believe we have choice. I believe it's how perception is everything, George. How you look at something, that, you know, that old school glass half empty, glass half full, two wolves at your door. It's true. How you, and again, psychology with all the quantum stuff has caught up with that completely. Your brain, just even talking science, what your brain wants to prove whatever you're saying or whatever you're thinking, and will look for everything to prove that. So why not have it prove the positive and good stuff?
0: Let's go to Los Angeles. Shani is with us. Welcome to the show. Hi, Shani.
5: Hi, I'm so glad I got in. Thank you for taking my call. I just was wanting, well, I've been kind of going through like a dark time. Well, just a hard time, really. Like taking care of my 90-year-old grandma who has like dementia and up here in like the middle of nowhere. And I've been really like just depressed. But I'm not normally a depressed person, and I want to come out of it. I've always been strong, independent, and happy. So if you could just give me some tips on how to get through.
1: Yeah, it's all about balance. You need to find time for yourself. I literally have these 30-second exercises. I think I call them 30 seconds. It's working with the elements. Depression, that's your mood. That's emotions. That would be your water element. So when you're feeling depressed, think about it. It goes through that mind, body, spirit. Walk up to a sink or a drinking fountain or anything. Say, with this water, I'm going to release this sadness or depression, whatever you're feeling. Put your hands under the water. And the water literally is like an aspirin takes away a headache. Think how that you always feel a little bit better after a shower, right? It's literally running water can release things. It can help release some of that angst and depression in you, and you'll feel better. If it's your head that's thinking bad things, like, oh, I'm so miserable, whatever I have to do, that's your air element. I would have you do a little 30 seconds of breathing and adding some vowels to it. Ah, vowels will always clear your head. Think about it. Every sacred word is a vowel. Amen. Om. Native American. Hey, East Indian. So again, if it feels like it's your emotions, just go run your hands underwater and release it. If it feels like your head is just thinking all these crazy thoughts, that's your air element. Just do a little bit of deep breathing and do some ah, and you can help release it. If you're not feeling grounded and depressed, go hug a tree. Nature will help us. It has the tools to help you all along the way.
0: Patty, take a quick moment. Tell people how they can get a hold of you.
1: PattyNegri.com. I'm really easy to find. You could book a session right there. You could see all the places I'm touring. I am somewhere every week, almost the end of the year, all over the country. This week I'll be at Mass Paracon in Massachusetts. The next weekend I'll be in Salem. The next week I'll be in Kentucky. So come say hi. PattyNegri.com. All the social medias you can get to there from there. So thank you, George.
0: Patty, we look forward to it. And great voice. How did you change it that way?
1: I don't know. I just like this. I thought it would be really fun to talk like this to see if you could guess me or not. And you didn't guess me. I did really, really good.
0: Huh. God, I hate to have to talk to you that way all the time. Patty Negri with us, the Good Witch. Up next, one more secret door. Let's see if I can guess it.
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0: Hey, it's Steve Hamill with Ted McGreer from Ted's Shoe and Sport, 115 Main Street in downtown Keene. 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
1: Yeah, base layer is really important in that it can get warm during the day, cool at night, so we're ready to go for fall.
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6: From ABC News, I'm Dave Packer. The status of Krista Pike, the 50-year-old woman scheduled to be put to death by the state of Tennessee Wednesday night, is unknown. Witnesses say a lethal injection was administered, and then they watched. What took place left reporter Tori Gessner from Own. Witnesses say a lethal injection was administered and then they watched. What took place left reporter Tori Gessner from ABC affiliate WKRN confused.
7: We all looked at each

0: leaving the facility. Before Wednesday, Tennessee hadn't attempted the execution of a woman in over 200 years. An alleged terror plot on a flight bound for Israel thwarted. The captain was allegedly stabbed by the co-pilot, who then tried to crash the plane. As the plane plunged, several passengers and crew members burst into the cockpit to take down the attacker and managed to land the plane safely in Saudi Arabia. Passenger Amog Atali.
1: I have to say that we had a very, very warm welcoming from the Saudi Arabians. They had medical team and food and whatever we needed.
0: The alleged attacker is also being questioned there. Defense Secretary Pete Hegseth told service members woke culture is no longer welcome.
2: The ideological clowns are out. The patriotic cowboys are in, with testosterone testing on top.
0: Along with BMI and fitness tests and no transgender service members. 23 years after the U.S. invaded Iraq, the White House announcing it completed its withdrawal from the country. American troops leaving their last remaining bases following their mission to defeat ISIS. President Trump calling the Iraq War a bad decision and a quagmire. You're listening to ABC News.
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0: A source confirms to ABC News that the Federal Trade Commission has opened an investigation into the safety of AI systems, including Anthropic and OpenAI. Murder charges in the murder case of a New York Times executive.
8: The two 77-year-olds who each reportedly took turns shooting are now officially charged with murder, personal use of a firearm causing death, and the special circumstance of lying in wait. They're accused of killing their son-in-law, 40-year-old Jonathan McKenzie, in a sports complex parking lot in Dublin, California last weekend. New details are emerging that McKenzie was transgender, and court documents claim he had suffered abuse as a transgender man at the hands of the two elderly suspects and their daughter. He and their daughter had been going through a contentious divorce. Alex Stone, ABC News.
0: Senator Tim Scott has introduced a bill that he says aims to bring more TV and film production back to the U.S.
9: To qualify for the 20% tax credit, 75% of the payroll and production has to be done in America to qualify for that. So there are some stringent guidelines that are embedded in the bill to make sure that you break through the threshold.
0: The South Carolina Republican is leading the effort on the bill, along with Senator Adam Schiff, a California Democrat. Scientists say Switzerland's glaciers lost more than 5% of their ice this year amid Europe's record-breaking heat wave. It's still not as much as the losses seen in 2022. One upside, they say glacier melt contributes to easing summer water shortages. Dave Packer, ABC News.
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0: And welcome. Who's behind secret door number 4? Let's open the door. Come on in. How are you?
1: Hello, George. How are you?
0: I'm wonderful. And yourself?
1: Oh, very good. Thank you.
0: How often have you been on Coast to Coast with us?
1: Well, you know, I was thinking about that the last 2 days, and I think that I've been on a total now, throughout its history, of about 20 times.
0: That's a long time. Have you enjoyed your trip?
1: Oh, George, I've enjoyed it very, very much.
0: What would you say your expertise might be in?
1: Oh, many things, many areas. You know, I'm multifaceted. I would say, although a predominance of that has

0: been in the UFO subject.
1: Well, of course, we've got many guests who deal with UFOs on this program, don't we?
0: Yes, I'm in very good company.
1: What do you think of the government's somewhat feeling of disclosure?
0: Well, you know, they call it controlled disclosure, and we're slowly getting a very controlled release of information. But you know, the way I see it, you've got to start somewhere.
1: Where did you get your English accent?
0: I actually created it for you.
1: Although you're doing a good job with it. Have you ever been on the live stage show with me?
0: Yes, I have.
1: What city might you have been in?
0: I'm trying to remember what city that was. Well, I suppose it would have been Phoenix.
1: Interesting. So you've been on these live events with me. How about events like UFO conferences and things like that?
0: Yes, occasionally.
1: Have you written books?
0: No, I have not.
1: What would you say your specific expertise might be in? And then I'm going to guess.
0: All right. Well, lots of work with the visitors, as they say.
1: Now, you've got a very distinctive voice. It's deep pitched. But I'm going to say
0: not all the time.
1: I'm going to say that you're a female. Am I correct there?
0: Yes, you are.
1: Interesting voice you have there.
0: And I can give you a little hint if you want.
1: Okay.
0: Georgie, we've played games together.
1: We played games together. What kind of games?
0: Ones where, you know, on stage even.
1: Like the game of chess and checkers?
0: Yeah, one more where, like, the audience has to figure out our stories.
1: Now, I remember doing that a few years ago. Might that have been you?
0: I was one of those people, yes.
1: Are you Fiona Horn, the witch?
0: No. No. You know, some might call me occasionally in those games a liar.
1: Really?
0: Mm-hmm.
1: Where were you born?
0: Born? California. L.A. area.
1: As I know you, don't I? I do. I know you. I'm going to throw in the towel, though. I give up. Who are you?
2: Oh, I'm so glad I stumped you. I'm so happy. George, it's Melinda Leslie.
1: Great job, Melinda.
2: Thank you. I thought the liar thing from our game would have given it away.
1: That came close.
2: Well, I'm so glad I stumped you, though. Oh, my God, that makes me so happy. I love it. Thank you.
1: Where did you get that voice?
2: Oh, I just I rehearsed it last couple of days. I promised Tommy I would. I ran it by some people. I do a female version of her with people I work with here at the Center for New Age, where I'm sitting right now in my office. And I call her the Duchess when I do it. I'm like, oh, hello, you know, but it's a female version. So I had
1: That's
2: to take it
1: a few.
2: Thank you. I had fun. Thank you.
1: Well, Melinda, what's new with you?
2: Well, I'm doing a lot of research with a team of people into the fact that we have an underground military base here in Sedona. And, of course, I'm doing my UFO sighting tours. I had a tour tonight. We had amazing sightings. I had return clients tonight, and there was a couple who had come many times years ago, and this time they brought family members, three adult children, and we had amazing sightings, and I was so happy because here they had brought some skeptical grown-up kids of theirs, you know, and it was terrific. We had amazing UFO sightings, but we're seeing things come and go from the underground base.
1: Do you use night vision goggles, Melinda?
2: Yeah, that's exactly. We're using a PVS-7 Generation 3 military night vision goggles, which increase light by, you know, roughly, I don't know the exact amount, but about 50,000 times. So right away, you see 50,000 times more stars than you can see with your naked eye. And then we have the sightings. And as I said, I'm part of a team of people researching the fact we have this underground base out here, and that research is ongoing, and it's getting all sorts of attention. I can't really get into it, but I'll say, way up the food chain, it's getting serious attention.
1: The late Ed Grimsley would have been impressed, would he not?
2: Oh, yeah, yeah. Ed was a friend, and many of us who were looking with the night vision goggles got turned on to it by Ed. So it's all his fault. I blame Ed. But I think you had sightings with Ed, didn't you?
1: I did. He had brought me up on the roof once.
2: Yeah.
1: Before I really knew who he was.
2: Yeah.
1: I was a little hesitant to go on a roof with somebody who invites you to a roof, right?
2: Yeah. Well, the first time with me, and you invited me out into a parking lot, but luckily I was with some other people, and another friend and I saw this thing go all the way across the sky and do this abrupt, like, pinking sheer zigzag. And I was bit right then. I was like, I'm hooked. And I never dreamt that I would end up making a career at it, taking people and showing them. But, you know, I love taking people and showing them UFOs. You know, it's a cliche, but it's so true to say seeing is believing.
1: Well, clearly what I saw was not a plane or a satellite, because it made a 90-degree turn and stopped and then went on again. It was amazing.
2: Yes, yeah, clearly something satellites can't do, absolutely. And like tonight on the tour, man, we were seeing things satellites can't do. And the one real skeptic, you know, son of this couple, he kept going, satellites can't do that. Satellites can't do that. You know, and I loved his reaction. I never get tired of when I take someone like that who kind of professes ahead of time to be a skeptic or hardened skeptic. Although he ended up sharing on the tour a sighting that him and his dad had years before previously. And when he told me about it, it was like a really good sighting. So even though he was a skeptic, he had a previous UFO sighting, but still to see his reaction going, okay, satellites can't do that. This is crazy. This, you know, and we saw so many tonight. And I told them, I said, my only caveat to the family was, if you guys come back, you might not see as many as you saw tonight. Tonight was particularly good.
1: We're going to take calls at the half hour with Melinda Leslie about UFOs and sightings, so jump on board. A lot of you have been on hold over the last night, so I don't want you left out. How did you get involved in this topic, Melinda?
2: Well, in the UFO subject, it's a long story, but the short version is a trip to Area 51 in 1989, and it was the breaking of the Bob Lazar story, and it was absolutely mind-blowing going out there and having amazing sightings. And that would have been, I think, August 1989. And then I took three back-to-back trips in like a 2-month period, had many, many sightings every time, met, you know, famous researchers out there on some of those trips who remained friends, and two of my absolute best friends that I ended up later doing years of paranormal research together with, I met them out there. So one of them, I think, is listening right now. Hi, Steve, if you're listening. But I have lots of friends listening. It's cool. But so that's what got me started, was those sightings. And, you know, and then a couple years into it, you know, I learned, as I've been on your show before, I learned that I had alien abduction as well. So it started that whole self-investigation and became that research. And, you know, and it just kind of grew. And now, since being here in Sedona and learning all about the underground base here, now that's my new focus of research. So it seems like every couple of years or every 5 years or so, my research kind of goes a direction as I come across something that, you know, but it always ends up being, you know, pretty much related to the UFO subject.
1: What have you learned about the underground base out there?
2: Well, a lot. I'm part of a research team, and I actually just got introduced to another team that is doing research, and they're coming up with similar findings to us, which is quite, you know, remarkable. And I told them, I said, look, we got to, you know, gather all our evidence, our team's evidence, and your team's evidence together, because then we have twice as much evidence. But it's just so much. I'll tell you, we've had a lot of insiders, people who've claimed to work at this base, have come forward to our team members, to that other team I just mentioned, as well as to some other researchers in the area, including two such individuals, to Linda Moulton Howe, of all people. So, and to a famous journalist. And so you gather all those together, and the other team, our team, those others, I end up realizing it's at least like 10 individuals that have claimed to work there. And what these individuals tell us is that we are, and none of them know we've talked to the other. So it's not like, you know, like you hear from one insider and they don't know you've spoken to anyone else. So it's a lot of nice kind of cross verification we're getting. And the bulk of what they're saying is two things predominantly. One is that we are reverse engineering the big black triangle technology and disc technology at this base, you know, based upon crash retrievals and the crash retrieval reverse engineering, what is now referred to in the community as legacy programs. But that is going on out there. And as nuts as it sounds, but we have multiple sources of this information that we are working together with ETs at this base.
1: That's fascinating. What do you think they look like?
2: Well, at this base, four different types of beings have been reported. And right now, a lot of insiders and whistleblowers in the community are talking about these four types. And each type is really a category. There's multiple variations in each type. But one is the grays. That's your, you know, your bald head and your big eyes. One is what are referred to as the reptilian types. Another one is the insectoids, often referred to as the mantids, you know, that kind of type. And then there's a variety of human types. So all four have been reported as having a connection to this space or been witnessed and seen by either insiders you know, we've had ranchers in the area. We have some existing cattle ranches and ones in the past in the area. And those ranchers have said they have seen military personnel on their property and military, you know, vehicles like convoys of everywhere from 3 to 8 military vehicles going through their property, but also that they've had ETs on their property and ETs and military at the same time on their property. And that's not just one rancher. We have multiple ranchers who've told us this.
1: Melinda, are you familiar with the work of our colleague George Knapp?
2: Of course. George is a good friend. Yes.
1: He's one of the best out there when it comes to reporting on UFOs. And I
2: absolutely
1: think he was the one who broke the Bob Lazar story, I believe, a long time ago, wasn't he?
2: Yes, him and researcher John Lear, I'd give them pretty much equal credit for doing that. But yes, very much so. And I think Lazar would say Knapp and Lear, he would give them equal credit as well. Absolutely.
1: And Linda, of course, is a great researcher herself.
2: Yeah, yeah. She's had a couple of insiders separate from each other who've claimed to have worked at the underground base here outside of Sedona. And, you know, and she shared with us two recorded interviews with these individuals. One of them talked about these installations, out, in some of our local canyons out here, of some odd structures that were like 10 miles off trail where you have to hike and rock climb and everything to get there. And two of my team members, Jeremiah Hortzman and Alexander Caldwell, they're avid hikers. Most people realize, take one look at me, I'm not an avid hiker, but they are. And they've gone out, the truth be told, you know, honest there, but I used to be. But anyways, they have gone out and gone 10 miles off trail. And these very things that Linda Moulton Howe were told by some insiders that worked there that are very unique, like structures. One guy said, I oversaw the team installing this. They went out, hiked 10 miles off trail and have found those two structures. So, and then we got back to Linda and said, hey, you know, we found these and we showed her all sorts of pictures and stuff of them, and it blew her mind. She's like, oh my God, that's exactly what they said. And we said, yeah, that you're, so it proved her insiders that she had interviewed as correct, you know, in seeing that, you know, and as well as it was evidence, you know, for not only their being correct, but for the base itself. So, you know, we have tremendous evidence. You two different TV shows, George, have done extensive ground penetrating radar and have found two 50 foot wide tunnels and an 80 foot wide tunnel. Well, 50 feet wide is big enough for two semi trucks to pass each other, and 80 foot wide, well, we joke, what's that, a freeway? But these are two different television shows that have found these underground tunnels with ground penetrating radar.
1: Fascinating.
2: That's like, that's smoking gun evidence, you know, and we have FOIA requests. The late Richard Sauter, very famous for writing a number of books about underground bases. And I think you had had him on many, many years ago.
1: Yeah.
2: But yeah, Richard Sauter is amazing. But long story short, there is Richard had FOIA request documents going back to the early 70s saying that they were going to build an installation out here. But we have the ranchers and people in the area who said tunnel boring equipment on the back of big flatbed trucks was going down their streets and roads even before then, even before the 70s, like easily back into the 60s, if not earlier.
1: Melinda, it is truly remarkable. How deep down is this underground base?
2: Well, that's a good question. We don't know how deep. We do know, or at least we have some anecdotal evidence, if you will, and some hard evidence too, of where certain entrances to it is. We believe it's a sprawling facility, whether it's one large facility with some little offshoots, but we're leaning towards, and so is the other research team, that it's probably multiple facilities with a very complex tunnel system connecting them. Maybe the tunnels, again, we have evidence that the tunnels are going like 20 miles in various directions.
1: Wow.
2: So again, a sprawling tunnel system, underground roads, and probably a sprawling facility, multiple facilities connected by the tunnels.
1: How old do you think it is?
2: Well, again, we have FOIA request documentation going to the, I think it's 1974, but ranchers in the area are claiming that they saw tunnel boring equipment and stuff many, many years before that. So it's hard to say exactly. I think safely back into the 60s is what the evidence shows, and possibly before then, but we can at least say back till then.
1: We'll come back with calls with Secret Door guest number 4, Melinda Leslie, and your calls on Coast to Coast AM.
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0: And welcome back, George Norrie, with secret guest number four, whom I did not guess. I've only gotten Daniel Brinkley right, Miss Vince Jenna, Patty Negri, and Melinda Leslie. Melinda, tell us about that abduction story. What happened to you?
1: Well, I've had a lifetime of experiences. I discovered, or at least began the discovery process in 1989 after those sightings out at 51, and then got referred to a really good therapist to talk to about it, the late Dr. Deborah Troncalli, and now I do work with Yvonne Smith, who's amazing, I know you know. And it became a whole long process of learning everything that had happened to me over time. And it blossomed beyond just my ET abductions into having what are referred to as MILABS, M-I-L for Military Navy for Abduction, which I've also spoken about with you on your show before. And that's that covert human involvement. And that's another thing associated with this underground base out here. People have had abductions, not only at the hands of ETs in the area, of course, very, very common as it is everywhere. Not that Sedona sticks out as uniquely common for that. People have had experiences of the MILAP, the covert human abductions, of being also taken to this underground installation out here. But I've had those experiences, and I research that. I work with other people that have had that experiences, and I'm a lifelong abductee. On that note, I want to say something really quick. Probably many people listening are familiar with a very well-known abductee who also appeared in the movie Age of Disclosure, and that's Mario Woods. He was recently diagnosed, unfortunately, with leukemia, and there is a GoFundMe for him. If people look up Mario Woods, he was recently interviewed on extensively, quite well, on American Alchemy with Jesse Michaels, and so people can watch that. If you're unfamiliar with him, I recommend watching that. But also, I just want to put it out there that everybody, you know, George, you've had incredible prayer groups and people holding positive energy, and everyone right now, please hold really positive energy for Mario Woods and his recovery and quick healing, please. Thank you. Thanks for letting me do that. I've had lifelong experiences. In many ways, I'm a very typical abductee. I've had the taking of ovum, of course, that's very common, and been shown hybrids, and, you know, everything about those experiences makes me, you know, pretty much the way it is for most abductees, and certainly most female abductees.
0: Did you ever come across the black-eyed children, Melinda?
1: No. Of course, I'm familiar with it and familiar with the research. Not in my own experiences. I've been shown hybrid children, but they didn't have the solid black eyes. So no, that is, George, out of everything that's happened to me, I've had every paranormal thing and every UFO thing in the book, but you picked one I haven't. I have not had black eyed children.
0: Let's go to the
1: phone. That's pretty good. That's
0: you.
1: The one thing that has not happened.
0: East of the Rockies, Megan's with us in Pennsylvania. Hi, Megan.
2: Hey, good morning, George and Melinda.
0: Morning.
2: Real quick, before I ask Melinda my question, I just wanted to say I've been dabbling with Meta's AI Muse, and because of Cornelius, I nicknamed her Mucifer. But thanks for letting me share that. So Melinda, I have heard multiple people that have, you know, going out and looking for ETs and, you know, aliens, however you want to refer to them. And a lot of them talk about telepathically and respectfully asking the ETs to present themselves. Have you had any experience with that? Or, like, what are your thoughts on that?
1: Yes, absolutely. Not if I had experience doing it, but it's very much talked about in the research field. So there's a consciousness interaction with the beings and with the ships. And the covert world has played with that as well. Some of you may have heard that there's a new term, or it's an old term kind of being reused, called psionics, that you have these people with these paranormal abilities, psionics, that are able to draw the ships in and ask for them to come in. I've done some of that, and I've worked with other people who have led, meditations, visualizations to do that. You know, I don't do it on my tours. First off, Sedona is such a hot spot for constant sightings, and with the night vision goggles, all we have to do is look. I mean, truly, George, that's all we got to do is look. But they're just here. But have I ever done that? Yes, and I know a number of people that can do that. It's becoming more understood and is even being talked about now in the disclosure subject about this consciousness interaction. There is a consciousness interaction with the craft and with the beings, both.
0: Have you ever been frightened by any of this, Melinda?
1: Yes, no, and I'll explain. In general, I'll say no, but I am a typical abductee, and I've also had the MILAP, the covert human experiences. Abductions can be traumatic. It's not necessarily because they were bad, per se, but you can have a very traumatic reaction to the high strangeness. There's a scary component to it. So I have had fear in my experiences with that. But then when I learned more about the experience and came to terms with it and remembered the experiences, I was never hurt. It wasn't bad. But I will not negate that other abductees, some of them have had very traumatic experiences, and some of them have felt that they've been hurt during the experience, although I know more people that have been healed in these abductions than been hurt. But that was about ET experiences, right? The extraterrestrial experiences or non-human intelligence. But when it comes to the MILAP, to the covert human guys, well, those guys are, I'll keep it clean, but I'll just say they're significant jerks.
0: Yeah.
1: There you go. You can fill in the blanks there. But they mistreat people. They mishandle them. They're very rough. And those experiences can be, in fact, all abductees who've had the alien experience and the covert human have all said the covert human experiences, the MILABs, are worse than the ET ones. So I've heard that across the board. So those can be very difficult. And the ET ones can be a mixed bag, actually.
0: If people want to take your tours, what do they do?
1: Well, I do them through the Center for the New Age in Sedona. So there's a website for, first off, there's a website for my tours, which is UFO Sighting Tours. Tours is plural, T-O-U-R-S. So UFOsightingTours.com. And I have a subpage, that's actually what that is, on the Center for the New Age site. And the Center for the New Age books all my tours for me. So you can go on the website, get all your information, but I recommend calling the center if you wish to book and go. But I would love to. And George, I want you to come, and I want to take you. Bring Tom with you. I want to show you guys what we're seeing out here. It'll absolutely blow your mind, and you're overdue to have a sighting again.
0: I sure am. West of the Rockies, Marlo's with us in New Mexico. Hi, Marlo.
3: Oh.
0: Good to have you with us. Go ahead.
3: Yes. Here at Albuquerque, New Mexico, we have Kirtland Air Force Base. We're maybe about 30 miles away from Los Alamos, New Mexico. And I've visualized a few crafts in my lifetime here in New Mexico. And I'm driving my car on I-40 hitting east, and I saw the projections of a UFO, a spacecraft, maybe 300 feet away from my automobile where I was parked. What I couldn't figure out is why these sophisticated crafts come from other worlds, and they landed like 300 yards away from my car and have blinking lights.
0: They want you to know they're there, I guess, don't they, Melinda?
1: Are you saying that the craft had blinking lights?
3: Yeah, the crafts have blinking lights. You know, so sophisticated, why would they want blinking lights? Like,
1: well,
3: on my tours,
1: I'm quick to say anything with a blinking light is a plane or a helicopter, but we're not seeing things land. So, if it was a, you said it was a landed craft. Did I understand that right?
3: It wasn't a helicopter. It was a spacecraft. I could visualize the craft, a disc, but the disc
1: had
3: blinking lights.
1: Okay. Well, I like what George just said. They were trying to get your attention. That's rare to see blinking lights on them, but not completely unheard of. There are accounts of that. So, you know, again, it sounds like they're trying to get your attention, or the blinking lights were a byproduct of the propulsion system or something going on, and it just happened to be the way. Because, again, when you see light, well, I haven't said this yet, but when you see lights on a craft, it's often not lights like we think of on our car or whatever. It's probably ionized air, a byproduct of the propulsion system or energy that you're seeing the ionized air being pulsed, you know, and the pulsing of that would cause blinking. That's what I think you might be seeing. But again, I wasn't there to see it. So I like what George said. I think they're trying to get your attention.
0: Melinda, David Jacobs believes that this is all nefarious, very evil. What do you think of that?
1: Well, David is a friend of mine, and I've had conversations with him about this. He doesn't paint it with that quite wide of a brush. He's cautious, and but he says, you know, if the interior of the craft, for instance, everything about them is designed for the abduction event. The beds, the tables you're on are human size, not ET size. The equipment seems to be designed for humans. So he says this whole project is about that. Now, he, like many of the researchers going back in the history, say it's predominantly the genetic component, the hybridization program of them developing these hybrid beings. But I think it's a big mistake if you put an instant negative spin on that, because what if they're to help us survive, or the future of the human race, or they're taking the parts of the ET and us that are the best parts and creating something, you know, better. And again, or to help us. And since many abductees feel that they are raising hybrid children, I think we risk, especially as disclosures going forward, we risk, painting that in a negative way that could end up affecting people's rights and freedoms, et cetera, and protection of these hybrid children. You know, by no fault of their own, you know, do they have part ET, you know, genetics or something? So I'm very cautious about painting that with a wide brush. Dave is not so absolute on it as some people think. He's actually more middle of the road.
0: Let's go to Steve, truck driving in Wisconsin. Go ahead, Steven.
4: Hey, George. Thanks for taking my call. Hey, Melinda, quick question. Have you done any research? Gene Hackman home. It seemed that after he passed and the scuttlebutt was, there's supposed to be entrance underneath his house to some underground tunnels. That place sold awful quick after he passed away.
0: You're talking about Gene Hackman, Melinda, the actor.
1: Oh, Gene Hackman. No, I haven't heard that. Very interesting. Yeah, I have no idea. I have not heard that.
0: That would have been an interesting take. No, that's a great question, though, Steve. Text and tweets. Tom, what do you have for us?
5: Hey, Melinda, Jane in Kentucky would like to know if you think visitors walk among us now.
1: Yes. First off, as I just was saying, the hybrids, many abductees feel they're raising hybrid children. You know, the late Dr. Roger Lear, surgeon, George, you knew him, and I know you had him.
0: I know.
1: Had him on your
0: program. I missed the guy.
1: Yeah, I miss him horribly. He was a terrific guy. He did 17 surgical removals of extraterrestrial implants. But going back, he was doing research for quite a while and playing with the numbers. Going back, if you said, you know, abduction research went back, you know, pretty securely, you know, 50 years. And then many abductees realize it happened to their parents or grandparents. So the suggestion that it went back previously. So he played with the numbers and said, you know, if there's all these hybrids being made and so many abductees and abduction families having hybrid children, well, basically played with the numbers and came up with there would basically be that the genetics would spread so fast that there's no one alive today who isn't part hybrid. Like, that's how fast the genetics spread. So we're probably all hybrids. And there's information, if you go into the whole ancient astronaut stuff going back, and the Sumerians, that we were their creation to begin with anyways. I think there's evidence for that. So you go back into, what if we're all part ET? But in more specifically answering your question, could there be hybrids that are more ET than human walking amongst this? Sure. And as well as there could be, as we already said, in these underground installations, for instance, there's human looking ETs. So there could be, you know, human looking ETs living amongst us. And you know what? Here's the trick. You would probably not know it. And so, and there may be no way to know for sure until we can determine what ET DNA is. You know, that's an unknown. Everybody has a lot of junk DNA, unknown DNA. So you go back into, you know, how would you determine that? But I think the answer is, and the research suggests, that yes, there are ETs living amongst us. Yes. And not just hybrids, but maybe.
0: And that would be fascinating to be sure. Thank you, Melinda. Fascinating. Thank you, everybody, for participating. And who's behind the secret door? For Dan Galante, Tom Danheiser, Sue Trikas, Lex Lonehood, Sean Adesor, Alec Fernandez, Tim Banal, Mary Berry, George Knapp, and Richard Serrett, I'm George Norrie, somewhere out there on Coast to Coast AM. We'll see you on our next edition. Until then, be safe, everyone.

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1: Chester A. Riley's two children are 16 and 13, but doting daddy still thinks of them as babies. 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
8: From ABC News. I'm Sherry Preston. Something went wrong in Tennessee's death chamber.
9: Krista Gayle Pike had been sentenced to die for killing a classmate in 1995. During last night's execution attempt,
10: she let out a loud grunt, lifted her head up, her mouth opened, her body flexed as she gasped for air.
9: But media witness Will Puckett says that an hour later she was still alive and taken by ambulance to a hospital. Tennessee
8: and the stab now describing what

0: cockpit. Israeli officials say the co-pilot stabbed the pilot and investigating this as an attempted terror attack. We're learning more about the alleged sexual assault at a Cornell University frat house 2 years ago. ABC News obtaining a 99-page report on what the victim said during a hearing at the school last year. In it, she said she felt like bait surrounded by lions. More threats of flooding across the Southwest.
1: Multiple rounds with rain threat levels at a level 3 out of 4 flood risk from San Antonio to Waco to Dallas. So folks really need to be monitoring the situation and careful out there, especially if they live in Texas.
0: ABC meteorologist Samara Theodore. 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
0: Even after tech leaders met with the president this week and agreed that the AI industry should largely self-regulate, sources tell ABC News the FTC has opened an investigation into two of the biggest AI companies, the probe into OpenAI and Anthropic, focusing on the safety of AI systems. Changes are taking effect today to the federal program that helps tens of millions of people afford food. In the short term, most families will see a bump in SNAP benefits, but stricter eligibility requirements are also kicking in. The British government is now linking Iran to an alleged plot against an airbase near London used by American forces. 5 people were arrested on Sunday after their vans were spotted near the base. One person under arrest accused of plotting an attack on the Texas state capitol.
4: A notice sent to Texas state senators and reviewed by ABC News says on Tuesday night, the Department of Public Safety learned of a credible threat by a main suspect who, along with suspected co-conspirators, were planning an attack on the Texas capitol. The attack was to occur on Thursday, October 1st. The FBI and Texas troopers arrested the main suspect with the help of a SWAT team. The notice says the investigation is ongoing and there is now an enhanced law enforcement presence at the state capitol. Alex Stone, ABC News.
0: Just one series left in baseball's wild card round. The Phillies beat the Braves in 10 innings, tying their series at 1 game each, deciding game tonight. Last night, the White Sox, the Yankees, and the Padres all advanced. I'm Sherry Preston, ABC News.
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4: A lethal injection disaster. Good morning, I'm Gordon Deal, along with Nicole Murray. On this Thursday, October 1st, glad you could be with us. Here's what we have for you this hour.
5: Officials in Tennessee failed to execute a death row inmate after injecting her with two doses of a lethal drug.
4: Passengers and crew members on a flight from Dubai to Tel Aviv subdued a pilot who stabbed his captain.
5: The Pentagon has launched a new project to study the future of war, and it will be led by billionaire Elon Musk.
4: And is it time to rethink how AI is impacting the workplace?
6: Right now, all of the research and the data that we have at hand is showing us that the advances that we're seeing from AI and its related technologies is actually following a lot of the historical trends that we see in technological evolutions. And that is a net benefit for society writ large.
4: Megan Lenhart at Barron's on how AI is creating far more jobs than it's eliminating. A bizarre scenario unfolded as Tennessee officials tried to execute a convicted killer. They were unable to put Krista Pike to death yesterday after administering two doses of a lethal drug. Her attorneys say the 50-year-old Pike was alive and loudly snoring after the attempted lethal injection and taken by ambulance from the prison. She was being treated at a hospital. The Department of Correction did not immediately say whether they would attempt another execution or when. She had been scheduled for execution for the killing she committed at age 18 and would have been the first woman executed in Tennessee in more than 200 years. Among the journalist witnesses, Tori Gessner from WKRN-TV.
7: I will say I've witnessed, I believe, five executions in Tennessee. Nothing about today was normal, typical at all.
4: Robin Maher, executive director of the Death Penalty Information Center, said seven others have survived an execution due to the inability to access a vein, but no one has stayed alive after receiving the drugs. A plane traveling from Dubai to Tel Aviv made a nerve-wracking emergency landing after the co-pilot, reportedly from Oman, stabbed the captain in the cockpit. Israeli Prime Minister Benjamin Netanyahu called it an attempt to crash the Fly Dubai aircraft. He described the events relayed by a passenger who said the flight was in a spin and began to dive during the attack. Almag Itali was in row 20.
8: And suddenly the airplane started like a roller coaster, deep down, like 20 or 30 seconds, and then balance, and then again.
4: He was on ABC News. The injured captain, Smit Machar from India, managed to unlock the cockpit door, allowing a passenger and member of the crew to push inside and subdue the attacker. Two pilots on board for the return flight then took control and were able to stabilize the plane before landing in Saudi Arabia. Israel's national security minister said, quote, a terrorist planned to crash a plane and murder the 180 Israelis on it. Saudi investigators were questioning the crew and the passengers. Defense Secretary Pete Hegseth says the Pentagon is eliminating roughly one in five generals and admirals through firing or position cuts, following through on a pledge to change how the Pentagon operates. He gave that update in a speech called State of the Force Address to military officers and enlisted service members at the Marine Corps base in Quantico, Virginia. It marks the latest move by Hegseth to change the structure of the military, especially at its top levels.
9: The ideological clowns are out. The patriotic cowboys are in, with testosterone testing on top.
4: Hegseth additionally said the military is looking to build a new U.S. military base, inviting states to send in their pitches. And he announced a 120-day initiative called Project Meridian that will study the future of war, an effort led by billionaire Elon Musk and Palmer Luckey, the founder of defense tech firm Anduril. Hey, if you've missed anything from today's show, you can always catch a podcast. It's available every day on Apple, Google, Spotify, or wherever you get your podcasts. 11 minutes after the hour, on This Morning, America's First News.
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1: Thanks for being with us. Vice President J.D. Vance is heading into competitive races this week as President Trump begins his fall campaign to push in Oklahoma and Alabama, two reliably Republican states without marquee contests expected to determine control of Congress. Vance was in Brownsville, Texas yesterday to announce the building of a new shipyard.
2: And one of the things I'm proudest of about our administration, you just saw the jobs report today. The economist said that we would create 35,000 jobs today. The announcement was 90,000 jobs were created.
1: Is Vance hitting the campaign trail, a tacit endorsement of Vance for president in 2028? Analysis from Mabinti Korshi, White House reporter at the Washington Examiner. Mabinti, where besides Texas?
3: We will also see Vance go to Florida this week, where he will campaign with Congressman Byron Donalds, who is the gubernatorial nominee in the state. He is in a very tough battle, which we did not expect, I would say, earlier this year. And so basically what we're seeing is that the vice president is sort of taking the superstar role this week, while the president is going to reliably red states such as Oklahoma and Alabama. And then next week he'll be in Nebraska. Again, these states are very reliably red, so it's very interesting he's going there instead of Texas or Georgia or North Carolina, which are states that have very important races that will determine control of the House and the Senate.
1: Is this all about approval ratings, Mabinti?
3: Okay. So when you talk to Republicans on the record, they will tell you no. They will say that he's just doing what he can to boost morale. But when you talk to Republicans privately, the answer is yes. We've talked about this multiple times, Gordon. I'll bring it up one more time. But the president's approval ratings are in the 30s. That is not good for Republicans. And in fact, we've seen a freak out from Republicans over the last week and a half because gas and diesel prices are hitting record rates. And we're even seeing farmers in Iowa, another reliably red state, you know, basically saying they might not vote for the GOP if things don't change. And so, again, I don't think you're going to hear Republicans say this on the record today, but basically I think it is clear that Trump is not going to be in these battleground states for fear that it will actually hurt them and boost Democrats.
1: Yeah, we're speaking with Mabinti Korshi, White House reporter at the Washington Examiner. The story is called Vance Takes Battleground Role as Trump Opens Midterm Push in Red States. Is this a sort of endorsement for 2028? For Mr. Vance?
3: Well, it certainly won't hurt him. You know, if you want to be the next, you know, front runner, the next bearer, standard bearer for your party, you do need to be on the campaign stump for your party. And we're seeing this on the Democratic side, right? Like a former vice president is also campaigning, and so are other 2028 Democratic hopefuls. It's just part of the norm. If you are serious about running for president, you need to be helping your fellow party members, which is what Vance is doing. I will note that we don't see Secretary of State Marco Rubio out on the campaign trail, which is probably a key indication that he is maybe not considering himself as a presidential contender in 2028, while Vance is going to these hot spots. He's been in North Carolina. He's in Texas. He's in Florida. I'm sure he's been in Michigan. I'm sure he'll continue to go to these states because we're about 30-ish days from the midterms. I'm sure we'll see Vance doing even more campaigning.
1: Yeah. Could it possibly hurt Vance in 2028 if Republicans don't do well here in the midterms?
3: Yeah. So he actually has positioned himself in a way that it could backfire, right? Because he was one of the leaders for Iran war negotiations, which has led to the high gas and diesel prices. Again, I know I've mentioned this, I want to mention it one more time, but if the midterms is a shellacking for the GOP, the Trump administration is going to be blamed. And because Trump is still so powerful in the GOP, like, yes, people might attack him, but it's probably the blowback is probably going to fall on Vance because he's going to be seen as the MAGA hair in waiting. Yeah. So it is a risk for him by doing this, because if it is a total blowout for Republicans, you're going to see folks like a Senator Ted Cruz, you know, be even more bolder in saying we need a new direction in 2028. Mm. I think if it's a bad night for Vance, we are going to see plenty of Republicans publicly begin to agitate for running in 2028, which won't help him.
1: Along those lines, then, is there evidence that Republicans are reluctant to campaign with President Trump right now?
3: That's such a great question. So the thing is that when Trump comes to your state, Republicans will show up. The only like real notable person I think who doesn't show up is Senator Susan Collins, but that's because she's built a reputation as an independent Republican.
1: Thanks, Mabinti. Mabinti Qureshi, White House reporter at The Washington Examiner. 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Authorities say a Kentucky officer ran the same two license plates 2,000 times. They belonged to the mother of his child. She had an order of protection against him. He didn't hack anything. He typed in a plate. Audit logs show a police chief ran 600 searches on two plates, his ex's and her teenage daughter's. Here's what nobody says. A plate tells you what she drives. It doesn't tell you where she sleeps. That comes from a data broker. Home address, phone, relatives, everywhere she's lived. $2. 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It sends removal requests to more than 420 data broker and people search sites, then follows up so you don't get relisted. 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They can't harm you if they can't find you. 20 minutes after the hour on this morning, here's Nicole Murray.
4: And now, the three big things you need to know. Number one.
5: Tennessee officials were unable to put Krista Pike to death yesterday for a 1995 murder after administering two doses of a lethal drug. Journalist Tori Gessner from WKRN-TV, who witnessed the incident.
6: At one point at 7:34, she said, "My arm feels like it's about to burst open."
5: Officials say Pike is being treated at a local hospital, but have not released details regarding her condition.
4: Number two.
5: A Fly Dubai plane headed for Israel has made an emergency landing after the co-pilot, reportedly from Oman, stabbed the captain in the cockpit. Israeli Prime Minister Benjamin Netanyahu called it an attempt to crash the aircraft. This passenger described what happened.
7: Suddenly the aircraft was dropping very sharply, like massive turbulence. And we didn't understand why, because we didn't get any alerts.
5: Passengers and crews subdued the attacker, and the plane landed safely in Saudi Arabia.
4: Number three.
5: An employee has allegedly opened fire in an act of workplace violence in Virginia, killing two coworkers and wounding a third yesterday. Manassas Police Chief Doug Keene.
8: Unfortunately, two of the victims have lost their life. They passed away later this morning due to the wounds that they received. The third victim is at Fairfax Hospital in stable condition.
5: Officials added that the suspect, 37-year-old Marvin Grant, died from a self-inflicted gunshot wound. New York Governor Kathy Hochul announced that Cornell University has agreed to an independent investigation into the suspected gang rape at a fraternity house. A new lawsuit claims that seven members of the school's Chi Phi frat allegedly drugged and raped a female student in 2024. President Trump is defending using federal tax dollars to fund a series of television ads that promote his agenda, arguing they are for the country, not himself.
9: I'm not promoting, you have to understand, I'm not promoting a candidate. I'm not promoting myself because I'm not running for office. I'm promoting the country.
5: Ad Impact estimates that the government has spent $1.7 million on the ads so far. A new study says that 78% of Americans blame inflation for their debt and not their own personal spending.
1: Yeah, it's kind of pivoted.
5: Yeah.
1: It used to be like, you stop spending so much. And now I think a lot of folks are saying, hey, we have stopped spending.
5: And it's still not enough.
1: Now we're just struggling.
5: Having a budget is the worst.
1: 23 minutes now after the hour.
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0: Glad you're with us. The new job interview debate about a potential hire bringing along an iced coffee isn't really about the morning cup of joe. Here's career expert Julie Bauke, known as Julie on the Job. Julie, recap what happened.
1: This recruiter, who's probably a young Gen Xer or older millennial, went on TikTok and was talking about a client or a person she sent on an interview that brought a big iced coffee with them, and how that was really a turnoff for the company. And people just went nuts. Sort of like, you know, I think it just hit a nerve. And some of the response was, well, the job market's hard enough. Why can't we bring our iced coffee? And so it sort of became this generational thing. And it reminded me, so when you go back to we, like boomers, boomer women, depending on the environment we worked in, we were expected to wear pantyhose, skirted suits, and heels. Then Gen X came along and said, nah. And they're the ones who really pushed for casual Friday, which then led to more business casual in the workplace. And so I think this is this generation's push to say, you know, we're frustrated because we can't find jobs. We're frustrated because we can't buy houses. And you want to take away this little pleasure. Well, I look at that and say, okay, cowboy, take a breath. Let's back up. You know, what I would tell my clients or anybody who asks me this question is, why would you add something to the mix that you don't have to?
0: Yeah, I'll try to play devil's advocate in some way. Could a young person say that, for lack of a better phrase, don't laugh at me, this is my emotional support coffee, you know, helping me deal with the pressures of today's world? I don't know.
1: Don't say that.
0: Okay, well, strike that.
1: But I hear what you're saying, but I look at it as, why would you, okay, if you're meeting at a co-working space, let's say, casually out with maybe someone who's your age, and you're just going to talk generally about what's going on, you know, in the job market or what's going on at your company, that's different. But when you walk into, this is a scheduled interview, we're getting together from 2 to 3 on Thursday, you should be nicely dressed. You should have all distractions, including keep your phone in the car unless you have heart surgery you're waiting to participate in. You don't need it. So I'm sorry, but if you say or imply anything that your coffee is your emotional support, why?
0: We're speaking with We're speaking with Julie Bauke, career strategist we know as Julie on the Job, and we're talking about the iced coffee debate for job interviews. As I say to some folks who ask me on occasion, you know, with regards to, say, tattoos or piercings and now iced coffee, like, just be patient, because eventually you'll be in charge and you'll make the rules. And if you decide iced coffee is cool on a job interview, then there you go. But in the meantime, you got to play by these rules.
1: You got to read the room.
0: Thanks, Julie. Julie Bauke, career strategist we know as Julie on the Job. 30 minutes now after the hour on This Morning, America's First News.

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11: Thanks for spending time with us. Welcome into Thursday, October 1. Gordon Deal with Nicole Murray. Some of our top stories and headlines. An investigation begins after Tennessee officials failed to execute a death row inmate. Passengers and crew forced to subdue a pilot after he stabbed his captain on a flight from United Arab Emirates to Israel. Hedge fund billionaire Ken Griffin donating $3 billion to Carnegie Mellon University for things like a new campus in Miami. Yankees, White Sox, and Padres advance in baseball's playoffs. Steelers and Browns in football tonight. And the shelter dog who found a home after a coffee shop encounter in New York City. That story in about 20 minutes. This portion of the program is brought to you by Incogni. They can't scam you or spam you if they can't find you. 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New data says stop worrying about a job apocalypse. The technology is creating new roles rather than wiping out all white-collar work. Analysis from Megan Lenhart, senior economics reporter at Barron's. Megan, what are we learning?
12: So this is obviously an ongoing debate that we've been having around how much AI is going to impact life as we know it and, of course, our jobs and the labor market. There is a sort of strain and something that we've seen from a lot of different, really highly respected experts saying that they very much fear that the AI will take our jobs, that we'll have an unemployment rate at 10% or, you know, some such notion in the coming years because of all of these technological advances. And it's a convincing and compelling story for sure. But right now,

0: now, all of the research and the data that we have at hand is showing us that really the advances that we're seeing from AI and its related technologies is actually following a lot of the historical trends that we see in technological evolutions. And that is a net benefit for society writ large, but also for the labor market. This was something that McKinsey reported on Tuesday as well. They found that AI and automation, you know, combined will actually produce somewhere in the neighborhood of 41 million new jobs by the end of the decade. This comes with a bit of disruption, let's put it that way. There will be obviously jobs that are impacted by these technologies. There's going to be people that are displaced. In fact, actually, McKinsey did find that about 11 million Americans will probably need to find new occupations. But that is, you know, kind of consistent with what we've seen in previous technological evolutions, as I said.
1: Why would we have gotten this wrong then?
0: I do think that it is one of those situations where whenever you have a new technology, and this goes back to, I think, even, you know, the Industrial Revolution, when you had, sewing machines and the advent of, you know, looms and things like that coming into the fabric industry, you have a lot of people who worry that these newest and latest and greatest are going to take their job because machines can do it better, faster, etc. So I think that this is one of those narratives that has been around for a long time. But unfortunately, or fortunately, we have enough data at this point to show that most of the time, technology improves the standard of living. And that obviously, you know, helps rise all boats in all of that good stuff. So I think that that's really where the contrast and juxtaposition is coming in.
1: We're speaking with Megan Lenhart, senior economics reporter at Barron's. The story is called "The AI Jobpocalypse Isn't Happening." Here's what the data actually shows. You gave an interesting anecdote regarding the field of radiology and AI. Explain that.
0: So radiology is an interesting one. Healthcare, generally speaking, has been on a bit of an upturn of late. We've talked a lot about that when it comes to the labor conditions and job growth. And a lot of that is coming from the aging population needing more healthcare needs. But it is interesting because it feels like when we were talking about AI, you know, particularly in the earlier days, it was a concern for radiologists that potentially, you know, AI could read the, you know, radiology scans and be able to, you know, replace all these radiologists. And in fact, actually, Children's National in Washington, D.C. has actually been working on programs with AI and, you know, the equipment to reduce the size of MRIs. And so they've actually come up with a portable MRI machine. And, you know, that is, you know, something that you can kind of plug into the wall and is a lot smaller than, you know, your traditional machines that obviously take up an entire room. This is great for things like rural hospitals and, you know, third world countries where, you know, this could really be a huge game changer in terms of, you know, certainly scanning and hopefully diagnosing, you know, issues earlier in the process. But, you know, the big problem with this new technology is that the scans themselves, because the magnets are so much lower in power, the scans are not as clear. And so they've actually been writing AI agents and algorithms to sort of read these scans. You would think that that would actually, you know, really cause panic for radiologists. But in fact, the data is showing that the field of radiology is actually booming, and it's actually been growing faster than both the national average as well as the healthcare average.
1: Thanks, Megan. Megan Lenhart, senior economics reporter at Barron's. 20 minutes now in front of the hour on This Morning, America's First News. Coming up next, busted by your mother for drunk driving in Florida.
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9: 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As you turn the calendar page, you might be asking, what is there to look forward to in October? For one thing, relief for hay fever sufferers could be around the corner. Regions in the northern temperate zones will typically experience frost before the end of the month. In many places, Mother Nature's autumn foliage reaches peak intensity soon, and the Orionids meteor shower will provide its most impressive heavenly fireworks in the month's third full week. Food lovers can observe National Apple Month, Caramel Month, Cookie Month, and perhaps appropriately, National Dental Hygiene Month. That's the Old Farmer's Almanac Radio Report. 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

0: Thanks for spending time with us. Welcome into Friday Eve. It is time now for the mic drop with this morning's Mike Gavin.
1: Good morning. We have a couple stories of vehicular hijinks to talk about today, both coincidentally involving folks from Florida. We actually started Massachusetts for this one, where somehow a Florida man is in hot water after crashing his car into the ocean. Police in Falmouth say criminal charges are expected against this guy after an SUV was found partially submerged at a beach during last weekend's nor'easter. Now, no one was inside the black Mazda CX-5 when police arrived Sunday morning, but it was heavily damaged in the front. Investigators believe the driver went through a stop sign at a nearby intersection, then crashed through a guardrail that separates the sidewalk from the beach. While looking for the driver, police say they found evidence of an attempted break-in at the Falmouth Yacht Club. And the 23-year-old, who was found in a nearby hotel, has now become the prime suspect.
0: Wow.
1: Yeah, I mean, I guess if you're going to do something like this, commit some sort of crime like this during a nor'easter when nobody else is around, I guess it's probably the best time to do it.
0: Yeah.
1: If I'm guessing.
0: Yeah. He was busy, though. There's a lot going on here.
1: Yeah. Well, right. I mean, you know, obviously, I guess, yeah, I don't know exactly what happened. So they said it was an attempted break-in.
0: Yeah.
1: So it doesn't seem like he was successful. And then I guess, you know, hurriedly maybe tried to drive away during the storm. Sunday morning was pretty heavy with the storm.
0: Yeah.
1: And, you know, maybe lost control and wound up in the ocean. That's what it sounds like happened to me.
0: Lost control and wound up in the ocean.
1: You know, you do, Gordon.
0: That's quite a night.
1: On a Sunday morning in Massachusetts.
0: Is it dumb to ask kind of what you're after if you are breaking into the Falmouth Yacht Club?
1: Are you after
0: a yacht? Are you trying to take a yacht?
1: I don't know about the yacht, but I mean, maybe inside, maybe there's a banquet hall with some, you know, maybe expensive, ornamental stuff or silverware. I don't know. I'm trying to think what they could have in there.
0: Maybe the 23-year-old will reveal this during questioning by authorities.
1: Perhaps.
0: And we'll learn that.
1: Yes. And to the Sunshine State we go, where a man there was arrested for drunk driving live on YouTube after his mother called police about videos he had posted saying he appeared intoxicated. The 37-year-old was arrested in Vero Beach back in August. According to the police report posted by lawandcrime.com, his mother asked officers to check on him after seeing the YouTube videos. An officer later spotted a silver Chevy Tahoe making an illegal U-turn. The officer followed it to a gas station where the driver did get out and identify himself, but that's not where it ends. Officers said the man was swaying, had red glassy eyes, and smelled strongly of alcohol. Asked whether he'd been drinking, he replied, "I only had a few shots." Then on the way to jail, he allegedly said he had been taking shots all day long.
0: Oh.
1: So he changed his story, Gordon.
0: Oh.
1: He went from just a few shots, which I guess he thought was okay,
0: yeah,
1: to, you know, look, I've been drinking all day. So, all day long.
0: And so I think the first phrase, "I only had a few shots," was a reference to last hour.
1: Yeah.
0: Oh, yeah. Only in the last 5 minutes I've had a few shots.
1: Right.
0: Yeah,
1: right.
0: Calm down.
1: I mean, I can only remember taking a few shots, but, you know, there were probably a few more before that.
0: Why is everybody making a big deal about my red glassy eyes and the smell of alcohol? I only had a few shots.
1: I mean, look, you know.
0: Last hour.
1: that's how we roll on a, you know, Tuesday in Vero Beach.
0: Jeez. Thank you, Mike. 13 minutes now in front of the hour. On This Morning, America's First News.
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8: Cloudiness in place for today. Plenty of moisture around the northeast is going to bring us these periods of clouds. Partial sun through them. Not much chance that any showers hold together. Temperatures low 70s this afternoon. Partly cloudy, 59 tonight. Tomorrow there is a chance for some showers toward the end of the day. We get into the upper 70s, though. We clear out overnight Friday night, setting up a sunny weekend. Temperatures in the mid-60s both days. I'm meteorologist Phil Spivak from the WKBK Weather Center.

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1: Thanks for being with us. Charitable giving is falling as we wrestle with cost of living challenges. A new study by a nonprofit called Kiva finds more than 4 out of 5 Americans said at least one cost of living pressure has prevented them from donating or donating more over the past 6 months. However, despite the financial strains, people are still giving, with 77% of U.S. adults surveyed donating money in some way in the past 6 months. Kiva, which offers loans through crowdfunding campaigns, says overall people are giving less, with total contributions reported by respondents falling from 80% to 64%. In the last half year. Betty Lynn Fisher at USA Today.
2: The CEO of Kiva had said that, you know, in the last 20 years, this is what he sees. Every time there's an economic downturn, there are people that kind of take a beat and take a look at their finances, but they always still come back and do come to donate.
1: Nearly 72% said smaller recurring contributions of $25 or less feel far more sustainable right now than writing large one-off checks. 8 minutes in front of the hour on This Morning. Once again, here's Nicole Murray.
0: And now, the three big things you need to know. Number one.
3: Death row inmate Krista Pike remains hospitalized this morning after her botched execution in Tennessee. Journalist Tori Gessner from WKRN-TV, who witnessed the event.
4: The curtains close at first at 7:46, and she was clearly still alive. She was clearly still breathing and snoring. We could audibly hear that.
3: The 50-year-old would have been the first woman executed in Tennessee in more than 200 years.
0: Number two.
3: Defense Secretary Pete Hegseth said in a speech yesterday that the Pentagon is eliminating roughly 20% of the nation's generals and admirals.
5: Americans want to serve when they are led by strong patriots, not by weak weirdos.
3: Hegseth also lashed out at transgender troops, criticized diversity initiatives, and criticized the news media.
0: Number three.
3: UK Prime Minister Andy Burnham said on BBC that the British government believes Iran played a part in the incident over the weekend at an England airbase that is used by the US to strike Iran.
6: There is indeed a strong indication that Iran played a part. Mm. This remains, though, a complex and very serious police investigation, so I can't say any more at this stage.
3: 5 men in their mid-20s were arrested on Sunday near the base on suspicion of preparing a terrorist act. The Department of Justice has accused 10 people who are not U.S. citizens of voter fraud offenses in Minnesota. Attorney General Todd Blanche.
7: Charges include illegally voting in the general elections of 2022, 2024, and the midterm, the primary elections of August 2026. The defendants that have been charged include foreign nationals from Brazil, Ghana, and Liberia.
3: And finally, episode 90 of When the Mic is Off is live. We asked, is it bad to bring an iced coffee into a job interview? Joy H. says to have coffee beforehand. Cheryl Z. says only have coffee if it is offered.
1: I'd spill it.
3: Spill it during the interview.
1: First of all, I wouldn't bring it, but I'd spill it. I'd show up in a white dress shirt, and I'd have some sort of brown coffee stain for sure after the opening 10 minutes.
3: All right. Well, don't wear white then. People have been having coffee in meetings for centuries. I don't get why this is such a big deal.
1: Not job interviews, though. Not job interviews. Leave the coffee at home, Nicole. 6 minutes in front of the hour.
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Thanks for being with us. New York City psychiatrist really just wanted coffee when he entered a Starbucks on a recent morning. But when Steve Rubel saw a dog sitting in a backpack on a man's shoulders, he decided he wanted something else. There was an instant connection with the dog. The Washington Post says Rubel locked eyes with the dog and petted her head while the dog licked Rubel's face. The 66-year-old says he literally gave his heart away to the dog immediately. The man carrying the one-year-old pup named Missy was Brian Reesberg, who takes out shelter dogs and carries them around in his backpack to help them get adopted. He says he's taken out more than 60 of them, and many have been adopted, but none this quickly. He shared the moment on social media. Rubel, who said he has not owned a dog in about 14 years, took Missy home 3 days after the Starbucks encounter. That'll do it for this hour. For Nicole Murray and Mike Gavin, I'm Gordon Deal. Thanks for listening to This Morning, America's First News. We'll be right back.

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3: from ABC News. I'm Sherry Preston. Tennessee Governor Bill Lee has halted all executions in the state until a full review of last night's botched execution of convicted killer Krista Pike is reviewed. ABC's Dave Packer reports she was given two doses of a drug that was supposed to kill her, but didn't.
4: Witnesses say Krista Pike was given two rounds of lethal pentobarbital. Reporter Tori Gessner with ABC affiliate WKRN was there.
5: At one point at 7:34, she said, "My arm feels like it's about to burst open."
4: An hour later, when asked to leave the viewing area, Gessner said Pike appeared to be still breathing.
5: We all looked at each other like she's still alive, or at least that's what I was thinking.
4: An ambulance was seen with flashing lights leaving the facility. Pike's attorney saying she's being treated at a nearby hospital. Dave Packer, ABC News.
3: New details are emerging about the cockpit attack on that Fly Dubai passenger jet on its way to Israel this week. A plumber helped save the plane from crashing, while other passengers helped the pilot, who had been stabbed by his co-pilot.
6: Chota Masayev, a dentist and the only doctor on board, ran toward the cockpit. He told us he found the captain severely wounded and helped stop the bleeding. He says the captain was praying and he was afraid he would lose him. Others holding the attacker down tied his hands with headphone cords and kept him pinned for 55 minutes until the plane landed in Saudi Arabia.
3: ABC's Karen Hua, the co-pilot from Oman, is in Saudi custody. Major changes at the Defense Department announced this week. Secretary Pete Hegseth slashing the number of generals and admirals by 20%. New York Governor ABC's Karen Hua, the co-pilot from Oman, is in

0: didn't do.
1: The woman is suing Cornell. She filed a complaint at the time. No criminal charges ever filed. This is ABC News.
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1: South Carolina Republican Tim Scott has introduced a bill aimed at bringing more TV and film production back to the United States by offering tax incentives.
4: To qualify for the 20% tax credit, 75% of the payroll and production has to be done in America to qualify for that. So there are some stringent guidelines that are embedded in the bill to make sure that you break through the threshold.
1: In the last several years, more and more television and film production has moved overseas because of lucrative tax breaks there and also cheaper labor. A new development at Arizona State University following the death of hockey player Matthew Mayich, who collapsed and fell into a coma following practice recently. Some now challenging Coach Greg Powers' account of what happened.
5: The head coach has been put on leave. 7 players came forward arguing the school's version of that practice did not match what they actually endured. Some of that practice, run by a former Green Beret, lawyer for the family claims it lasted more than 80 minutes in direct sunlight with only a handful of players allowed water. An attorney for the Green Beret says his workout was under an hour and he left before Mayich collapsed during the cool down after.
1: ABC's Trevor Ault. Glaciers in Switzerland are melting fast.
6: The glaciers this year, they have lost enormous quantities of ice. In total, it was 5% less in terms of ice volume.
1: Matthias Huss, director of glacier monitoring in Switzerland. Reason for the ice loss: less snow in the winter and a hotter summer. Sherry Preston, ABC News.
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10: Good morning. WKBK News Time is 6:05. Casella Construction will connect the new water main to the existing main on West Street today, requiring a temporary water shutdown for some buildings on West Street and in Central Square. Those affected were notified by Monday. Parking spaces on the north, east, and west sides of Central Square will be closed today through the end of the workday. West Street at Central Square will also be closed to vehicle traffic today, with detours to Gilbo Avenue. Westbound and southbound traffic through the square will be sent south on Gilbo Avenue to School Street. Eastbound traffic on West Street will be detoured to School Street, to Gilbo Avenue, then to Main Street. Drivers and pedestrians should be prepared for shifting traffic patterns as work progresses. Police have identified the 3 people involved in a fatal crash Tuesday evening on Route 137 at Goldmine Road in Dublin. Police say 62-year-old James Picott of Dublin was driving a 2014 Chevrolet Equinox southbound on Route 137 when it crossed the center line and collided head-on with a northbound 2017 Mazda 3 driven by 42-year-old Timothy Wilder of Jaffrey. A passenger in Picott's vehicle, 68-year-old Timothy Sirois of Dublin, died from injuries sustained in the crash. Picott and Wilder were flown both to UMass Memorial Medical Center and remain in critical condition. The cause of the crash remains under investigation, and police have not determined why Picott's vehicle crossed the center line. Anyone who witnessed the crash or has information that could help investigators is asked to contact Dublin Police. The Keene City Council has several items on tonight's agenda. Councilors will hold a public hearing on a proposed zoning map change for Zero Howard Street. They'll also consider a request to review the planned traffic lane

0: configuration around Central Square, along with a traffic study and safety assessment for School Street and safety improvements at the South Lincoln and Roxbury Street intersection. There will be updates on the roadway safety action plan and downtown infrastructure project. Councilors will also continue discussions about the proposed Gilboa Avenue Solar Pavilion, including its conceptual design and a request for a comprehensive planning study. Proposed amendments to the Keene Community Power Program are also on the agenda. The meeting gets underway tonight at 7. Business news and sports are next. WKBK News Time is 6:07.
1: 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One of the things that separates Ted's from other stores is that when you have products that come through, if you're not really a big fan, you'll take that product, improve it, and put your own label on it.
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1: Ted Shoe and Sport in downtown Keene.
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0: Most U.S. stocks fell Wednesday as Wall Street contended with the downside of a U.S. economy that keeps powering through its many challenges. The S&P 500 lost 19 points and will open at 7,651. The Dow Jones Industrial Average dropped 443 points and begins trading this morning at 50,906. And the Nasdaq gained 63 points and opens at 26,861.
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0: The Red Sox season is over after a 9-2 loss to the Yankees Wednesday night. Boston managed just 7 hits in the game, with Wilson Contreras and Nick Sogard hitting solo home runs. The Red Sox reached the playoffs after turning their season around following a 32-46 start. They went on a 15-game winning streak in July and finished the regular season with 88 wins. But their postseason run ended with 2 straight losses to New York. And locally, Keene High has 4 soccer games on the schedule today. The boys' junior varsity and varsity teams travel to Bishop Gerton, with both games starting at 4. The girls' junior varsity and varsity games host Bishop Gerton, with both games scheduled for 4:30. WKBK News Time is 6:10.
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7: Cloudiness in place for today. Plenty of moisture around the northeast is going to bring us these periods of clouds. Partial sun through them. Not much chance that any showers hold together. Temperatures low 70s this afternoon. Partly cloudy, 59 tonight. Tomorrow there is a chance for some showers toward the end of the day. We get into the upper 70s, though. We clear out overnight Friday night, setting up a sunny weekend. Temperatures in the mid-60s both days. I'm meteorologist Phil Spivak from the WKBK Weather Center.
0: It's 56 degrees outside our West Keene studios at 6:11 in the WKBK.

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0: And if you like to talk for hours, what the song says, you've come to the right place. Huge hit from 1993, number 7 on the Hot 100 charts, according to Billboard. It's how you wake it up on a Thursday morning. We say good morning to our friends and neighbors in the Monadnock region. We also say good morning to October, one of my favorite months. It's October 1st here in the year 2026. I'm Dan Mitchell, Kelsey in the News Center. Phil's in the Weather Center, and you heard right in that weather forecast just a moment ago. It's going to be a sunny weekend. Back at the beginning of the week, we were talking about showers, at least maybe for half of it, maybe a 50-50 split between it being a nice weekend and a not-so-nice weekend. Well, now, it's a nice weekend, both Saturday and Sunday. Make your plans, and don't tell me there's nothing to do, because there's a lot to do around here. Last weekend, the weekend before, this weekend, and next. Details of that weather forecast momentarily, 90 minutes away, our live discussion with Phil Spivak. Happy to have you with us on this Thursday morning. Thanks for listening so many different ways on the AM at 1290, FM here in town at 94.1 and 107.5. Across the river in the Brattleboro area, on both sides, by the way, West Chesterfield, down towards Hinsdale, 100.3 on your FM dial. It is going to be a busy day around here, and I know I say that every morning because it's true. We have a lot to cover, a lot to get to, a lot to follow up on with real good conversations. And so many different directions yesterday. We'll do that today. We have guests and others joining us on the show, 25 minutes away. We'll see how smart you are when it comes to music and knowledge. Like, for example, maybe you knew that was Two Princes by Spin Doctors from 1993. We may go much farther back in our archive. We may not. I don't know, because I haven't picked the song yet. A chance to win a Family Shopper gift book. It is loaded with local coupons. It's a $44.95 value, but will save you so much more money if you're the first to name the song and artist. You'll be able to come by and pick that up and then share all the coupons with your friends and your family members and coworkers and everybody else. There's a lot in that book. Coming up an hour after that, Phil Spivak is live on the line to give us the details of that weekend weather forecast. On the way at 8:10. This morning, the annual cut-a-thon to help cancer patients and their families in the area is coming up, and we'll have Mary Jane Duty join us on the program. I believe Jen Doyle is going to be here, too, from Cheshire Medical Center. The cut-a-thon is not this weekend, but next on October 11th from 9 to 2. They're going to give you all the details and how that money is well spent to care for our neighbors here in the Monadnock region. Coming up after the 8:30 news this morning, joining us once again will be the executive director of the Hannah Grimes Center here in Keene, Juliana Dotson, and along with her, Lillian Chase, both from Hannah Grimes and Radically Rural. Radically Rural returns very soon to our area, and they're going to tell you about the agenda and the many days worth of connecting and networking and learning and sharing with folks coming from all over the country to join us here in our beautiful city of Keene. So they're going to give us an update on that at 8:40. Coming up at 9:10 this morning, the king of all media, Luca Paris, the chef, will be joining us in the program. We'll talk about good food, great food, and the fact that we're both so excited about it being fall and all the menu changes that we can go through. And prepping stuff for our families now that the weather is cooling off a bit. Not super cool right now, by the way. It's okay out there. 56 degrees and cloudy skies in West Keene. Today is Thursday, October 1st. Again, I mentioned one of my favorite months. It's National Pumpkin Spice Day. And I guess they wait till October because back in the day, that's when all the pumpkin spice stuff came out because it was like Halloween-y. And we get into autumn, and we start thinking ahead to Thanksgiving. Now, as you know, pumpkin spice got whipped out about August. And I don't know. We even have pumpkin spice Cheerios at home. It comes on you quick. And my wife trying all the different pumpkin spice lattes and chais and, well, all these other things, too. So, yes, everything National Pumpkin Spice today is part of that national day. It's also National Homemade Cookies Day. Homemade, from scratch, and whether it's a chocolate chip cookie or a snickerdoodle, a oatmeal raisin cookie. Man, my grandmother made great oatmeal raisin cookies. To go along with that, though, it's also National Jiffy Mix Day. Jiffy Mix is the box version of breads and all sorts of other things. So you can either make it from scratch or use the Jiffy Mix. It's also National Black Dog Day. This shines a spotlight on black dog syndrome to help sweet, dark furred pups find loving forever homes. Also, it's National Fire Pup Day, saluting Dalmatians and working canines that assist fire departments. But just the good old-fashioned American black dog. So you could celebrate those today as well. Just a couple of birthdays. Jimmy Carter's birthday is today. We lost the 39th president, but he was born on this day back in 1924. And Tom Clancy, author of made for big screen novels, The Hunt for Red October, Patriot Games. He's written about 1,000 books. I don't know. He was born on this date in 1947. A couple of dates of interest. The Boston Americans play the Pittsburgh Pirates in the first game of baseball in what would become the modern World Series on this date in 1903. 1908, the Ford Model T automobile went on sale for $825. The George Washington Bridge joining New Jersey and New York opened for the first time in 1931. And in 1940, the first what they called superhighway, Pennsylvania Turnpike, opened up to traffic. In 1957, the motto, In God We Trust, appeared on U.S. paper currency for the first time. And on this date, 1961, the first centralized military intelligence is formed in the U.S. under the name the U.S. Defense Intelligence Agency. I guess that probably became the CIA. Walt Disney World opened in Florida on this date, 1971. 1975, Muhammad Ali defeated Joe Frazier at the Thrilla in Manila, down in the Philippines. And Pope John Paul II visited the United States on this day in 1979. Let's update you on what's happening out there weather-wise. 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
2: Cloudiness in place for today. Plenty of moisture around the northeast is going to bring us these periods of clouds. Partial sun through them. Not much chance that any showers hold together. Temperatures low 70s this afternoon. Partly cloudy, 59 tonight. Tomorrow there is a chance for some showers toward the end of the day. We get into the upper 70s, though. We clear out overnight Friday night, setting up a sunny weekend. Temperatures in the mid-60s both days. I'm meteorologist Phil Spivak from the WKBK Weather Center.
0: All right, and he's been talking about that all week, too. Maybe just a little shower Friday into Saturday morning, and then the sun comes out and everything will be grand. The next chance of rain after that now isn't until Monday. And that, according to Phil, is only a very, very, very slight chance of maybe a shower on Monday. Well, we had high hopes at the beginning of the season. 4 weeks after that, most folks had given up on the Boston Red Sox, and then they went on a tear and made it into the playoffs. And now they're exiting the playoffs. The Red Sox season ended last night. They were eliminated by the Yankees 9-2 in Game 2 of the Wild Card Series. Sox outfielder Roman Anthony was taken off the roster due to a hand injury that's been nagging him all season long. Wilson Contreras and Nick Sogard hit home runs in the losing effort. New York's Luis Garcia Jr. hit a solo home run in the fourth inning for the Yankees. New York had a 1-0 lead in the fifth when Sox manager Chad Tracy pulled starting pitcher Sonny Gray after just 70 pitches. Reliever Eric Miller gave up an RBI single to Cody Bellinger. New York took a 2-0 lead. The Sox bullpen imploded in the sixth inning. They surrendered six runs, including four by Garrett Crochet, who just came back to pitch. He had last pitched on April 29th. Boston concludes its season after making the postseason for a second straight year, losing to New York in back-to-back seasons. That's getting old. By the way, also speaking of the manager and Chad Tracy, he made a decision, and you can understand it. Pulling a hitter that had just been crushing the Red Sox. We mentioned Cody Bellinger earlier. This happened last night during the game.
3: The booing is because Ben Rice is being told that he can head to first base, thank you very much, by the Red Sox, who intentionally walk Rice. Bellinger.
4: I don't blame him, but Bellinger's really good in these situations.
5: Joe, to your point, this Yankees offense just looks different than the Yankees offenses we've seen the last few years. They're putting the ball in play. They're getting guys over. They're hitting the homer.
4: Bellinger, right field, Abreu back at the wall. It is out of here!
0: It happens. But again, the Yankees, they mentioned it there. Their offensive lineup is pretty strong top to bottom. You pitch around a guy like Ben Rice, who, by the way, played at Dartmouth and has been just killing the Red Sox. So they said, let's go to Bellinger, who has a history of hitting home runs, big home runs in big games. And he did again last night. Great season, though. Well, good comeback for the Red Sox. And they put together a pretty good young team. And there's always next year. It's 25 and a half past the hour. News, business, sports, weather, and your chance to win a Family Shopper gift book as we'll play the Name the Song and Artist contest on the way. KBK up next.
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14: The Chesterfield Police Department is reminding residents not to hang up if they accidentally call 911. The department says it has seen an increase in 911 hang-up calls and is often unable to reach the caller again. Officials say some calls are accidental or may be placed by smart devices. If you accidentally dial 911, stay on the line and tell the dispatcher the call was unintentional. Police also recommend talking with children about proper 911 use if they have access to devices that can make emergency calls. Brattleboro is looking for residents to serve on several town boards and committees. According to the Town of Brattleboro, openings include the Conservation Commission, Energy Committee, Recreation and Parks Board, and Tree Advisory Board. Residents interested in serving can apply online at brattleboro.gov or contact the town manager's office for a paper application. Right now, let's get the top world and national news from ABC News.
15: ABC News, I'm Sherry Preston. No executions in Tennessee until an investigation is complete. That the order from the governor after the state tried to put Krista Pike to death overnight, but she survived two doses of the execution drug. She is at the hospital. No word on her condition. ABC's Andrea Fujii.
16: Pike was 18 when she and her then boyfriend tortured and murdered their fellow classmate, Colleen Slemmer, in 1995. Pike confessed, but claims her traumatic childhood and years of abuse were a factor.
15: The United Arab Emirates now says it's taking control of the investigation after a fly Dubai plane to Tel Aviv had to make an emergency landing in Saudi Arabia, the co-pilot allegedly stabbing the pilot. He's in custody. President Trump says he's still considering an export ban on diesel to try to bring prices down. Experts warn that likely will not work. Pentagon Chief Pete Hegseth confirms the 20% cut to the number of generals and admirals and says that Elon Musk will help lead a study on the future of war. This is ABC News.
1: 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Here's Kelsey Johnson.
14: The Historical Society of Cheshire County is bringing back the International Zucchini Festival this Saturday, reviving a keen area tradition that began in the 1980s. The event runs from noon to 3 at Wyman Tavern, and Jenna Carroll, executive director of the Historical Society, says there will be lots to do.
17: We're definitely going to be kicking off with a parade and do the agricultural fair. When you ask what's new, we don't know yet. The beauty of how this worked was that it just people showed up ready to play. And that's what needs to happen is like this is a participatory event. We're reviving what we can. Motorized zucchini contests, relay races, zucchini toss.
14: 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Carol and Eric Weisenberger, Director of Development at the Historical Society, discussed the event Wednesday morning on WKBK's Good Morning program. There's an exhibit about the Zucchini Festival available at the Historical Society as well. 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
3: I'm Nicole Murray with Your Money Now. UPMC has officially expanded its footprint into Ohio. The Pittsburgh-based hospital system has announced that it had completed its acquisition of Trinity Health System from Chicago-based Common Spirit Health. Officials did not disclose the terms of the deal. OpenAI said it has identified and disrupted a coordinated campaign in which operators attempted to extract protected reasoning from its artificial intelligence models, linking a core cluster of the activity with Chinese startup Moonshot AI. The company said operators did not breach its encryption, databases, or stored user conversations. Grindr said it is acquiring Purpose Med, the parent company of HIV prevention telehealth provider Freddie. The deal is worth $250 million and is expected to close in the fourth quarter. Futures are mixed ahead of Friday's jobs report. Dow futures down by more than 100 points. NASDAQ futures up by more than 100 points. That's Your Money Now.
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7: The Red Sox season is over after a 9-2 loss to the Yankees Wednesday night. Boston managed just 7 hits in the game, with Wilson Contreras and Nick Sogard hitting solo home runs. The Red Sox reached the playoffs after turning their season around following a 32-46 start. They went on a 15-game winning streak in July and finished the regular season with 88 wins. But their postseason run ended with 2 straight losses to New York. The Keene High Boys cross-country team won Tuesday's tri meet against Nashua North and Alvern. Keene finished with 15 points to win the meet. Keene runners took the top 5 spots, led by Aiden O'Donnell, Cooper Tiani, and Sawyer Kress. Keene will compete again Friday night at the Moonlight Madness Invitational. And Keene High has 4 soccer games.

0: games on the schedule today. The boys' junior varsity and varsity teams travel to Bishop Girton with both games starting at 4. The girls' junior varsity and varsity teams host Bishop Girton with both games scheduled for 4:30.
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2: Cloudiness in place for today. Plenty of moisture around the northeast is going to bring us these periods of clouds. Partial sun through them, not much chance that any showers hold together. Temperatures low 70s this afternoon. Partly cloudy, 59 tonight. Tomorrow there is a chance for some showers toward the end of the day. We get into the upper 70s, though. We clear out overnight Friday night, setting up a sunny weekend. Temperatures in the mid-60s both days. I'm meteorologist Phil Spivak from the WKBK Weather Center.
0: It's 56 degrees outside our West Keene studios at 6:37. 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
1: From the Davis Oil and Propane Studios, here's WKBK's Dan Mitchell

ELO 638. Cloudy, mild side, 56 right now out here in West Keene. Pretty nice day on tap. Really nice weekend on tap. Still too early to start worrying about raking leaves and all that stuff, right? Although I have a lot of cleanup still from the nor'easter that swept through over the weekend. We have a lot of beech trees, and beech trees are known for shedding like little branches, just little, not even really branches, just twigs. And so I have 8,000 million twigs to pick up this weekend. Part of me is like, if I just roll and run over those with a lawnmower, they'll probably mulch up pretty good. I don't know. I haven't made that decision yet. It is time to play the name, the Song and Artist Contest. I have a song that's a big hit, but I'm not sure you'll know who the artist is. If you or anyone in your household, if you haven't won anything in the last 30 days, or a prize valued at $600 or more in the last year, and you're at least 18, then you can play. We give you 10 business days to pick up your prize starting here tomorrow. You do that at 69 Stan Hope. First correct caller at 357-1290 is going to win the 2026-2027, the brand new hot off the presses Family Shopper Gift Book. It's loaded with local coupons, buy one, get one free. There's things for the family, for the kids. There's food, entertainment, things for your car, and a whole lot more. It's yours. You keep it handy. You're going to buy something. You're like, wait, I got a coupon. Hey, I got a coupon. You'll have a coupon if you can identify this song. It did make it to number two on one particular chart. The U.S. Billboard Hot 100, which is the chart we most look at, it didn't crack the top 20. It only made it to number 23. The song was deemed a failure by this person's record company, and yet it came back strong. None of these clues are going to help you, I don't think. 603, you either know the song or you don't. You either know the artist or you don't. 603-357-1290, the number to call. Here's a note or two from the tune. Right? You know this song. Number two on the hot dance charts for Billboard. What's the name of the song? What's the name of the artist? Good luck. WKBK, good morning.

0: not a bad song. It's a good dance song. 603-357-1290. So, like usual, I made it sound like this is going to be difficult, and then the lines go nuts. All right, let's find our winner, and we'll welcome you to the show. Good morning. Can you tell us the name of the song and the artist?
1: Well, I think the artist is Patrice Russian, and the song is Forget Me Not.
0: Look at you. And you were the first. I mean, you knew that right off. Did you know it, or did you have to look it up a little bit?
1: No, I did know it.
0: Yeah, and I mean, pretty good dance song, right? Made it to number 23 on the U.S. Billboard Hot 100 charts. Do you remember what year that song came out?
1: Oh, my goodness. I don't, but as Dick Clark used to say, it's got a good beat and you can dance to it.
0: God, I love Dick Clark. It was 1982, the year I graduated high school, so... That was a, wow. But doesn't 82, when you think about it, it's like 82 wasn't that long ago. And then you're like, holy.
1: It wasn't.
0: What's your first name?
1: Sandra.
0: All right. Sandra, congratulations. You're the smartest caller of the morning. You are the winner. The song is Forget Me Nots by Patrice Russian. You can come on by. Do you know where the radio station is, Sandra?
1: I do.
0: All right. Come on by. It's the new Family Shopper gift book. It's loaded with local coupons. Buy one, get one free, and a whole lot more. It's a $44.95 value. This weekend looks really, really nice. What are you going to be doing, Sandra? What's on your calendar?
1: I'm not sure yet, but now that I'm getting the Family Shopper book, I'll maybe think about it.
0: Yeah, to see how many coupons you can use in one weekend. That'd be a lot of fun. Sandra, nice to meet you. Glad you're listening this morning. Forget Me Nots, Patrice Russian. It made it to number 23, Billboard Hot 100 charts in the year 1982.

0: Not a lot of lyrics to the song, but it's good. You'll be singing this to yourself a little later on. Whether you're driving or walking to work, whatever you got going on today. 6:45, top news stories of the day right around the corner. Yesterday, real good discussions. Everything from tinted windows on vehicles, tinted covers on license plates, a potential scam involving letters sent out by the IRS. Come to find out, it wasn't a scam. Not necessarily something available to everyone. We're going to go through all of that again in just a little bit. Some other scams making it into the news, too. Some things happening in the state of New Hampshire. We always want to warn you about that. We have email to get to. As I mentioned, the top news stories of the day. What's happening this weekend and helping you set your schedule and things that you may want to check out this weekend, too. So a lot going on. Lots to talk about. A lot happening here on our Good Morning program. Speaking of contests, don't forget Snow Predictions Contest. Tuesday, October 13th, our open mic show starting at 9:10. We'll take your calls. What day are we first going to have significant, we call it significant, it's in the eye of the beholder, significant snow in West Keene here at the radio station, 3 inches or more? Will it be in October this year? Will it be in November this year? Maybe we'll wait till December this year. Get ready to make your guesses. Put it on your calendar. And don't forget, because if you do, we can't help you. If you miss the show, then you won't be able to make your guess. And you want to make your guess because you can win that terrific $200 gift card to Northeast Mountain Footwear up on Route 12 in Swansea or their other store, Northeast Mountain Trading Post, which is at the Vermont Marketplace on Canal Street over in Brattleboro. 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
2: Cloudiness in place for today. Plenty of moisture around the Northeast is going to bring us these periods of clouds. Partial sun through them. Not much chance that any showers hold together. Temperature is low 70s this afternoon. Partly cloudy, 59 tonight. Tomorrow there is a chance for some showers toward the end of the day. We get into the upper 70s, though. We clear out overnight Friday night, setting up a sunny weekend. Temperatures in the mid-60s both days. I'm meteorologist Phil Spivak from the WKBK Weather Center.
0: 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What's going on with the war with Iran? Yesterday, I know I tease this a lot, and again, we're just really busy with your phone calls. Senator Hassan going back and forth with another senator about these ads. I saw one last night. It aired during Chronicle. I was watching Chronicle on Channel 9. There's Donald Trump touting, well, Donald Trump, and we're paying for the ads. Again, we'll get to what the senator from New Hampshire had to say about it coming up next.
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0: Six 50, 10 before the top of the hour. That would be 7 o'clock. ABC News right around the corner. Some of the top news stories of the day. Tennessee officials have been unable to put Krista Gayle Pike to death for a 1995 murder after administering not one but two doses of a lethal drug. A death penalty expert said it was unprecedented failure. Tennessee Governor Bill Lee late yesterday halted the remaining scheduled execution for the rest of the year and ordered an outside investigation. Pike's attorney says she was alive and loudly snoring after the attempted lethal injection, then taken by ambulance from the prison. Investigators across the region trying to learn why an Omani co-pilot stabbed his captain on a Fly Dubai flight to Israel. The plane that had 174 people on board made an emergency landing in Saudi Arabia yesterday after descending so sharply in the chaos that its rudder tore off. Passengers described how the bloodied Indian captain opened the cockpit door, which allowed them to then subdue the attacker and stabilize the plane. Officials say the co-pilot's been arrested. The captain is in stable condition. Fly Dubai has suspended flights to and from Israel after the attack came as a sensitive time. And again, luckily, there was just a passenger on board that was a pilot or had some pilot experience and was able to land the plane safely. Just an incredible story. President Donald Trump and Vice President J.D. Vance both hitting the campaign trail, heading to heavily Republican areas to shore up lagging enthusiasm for their party ahead of next month's midterms. Trump's travel today to Texas and Oklahoma, kicking off what the president said will be a 32-day campaign blitz leading up to the November 3rd election. And Defense Secretary Pete Hegseth is announcing some major changes to the U.S. military in what he calls his State of the Force address. They include establishing a new drone command and cutting 20% of the nation's generals and admirals. He says the Pentagon will launch an effort to study the future of warfare that will be led in part by SpaceX CEO Elon Musk. And former Republican House Speaker Newt Gingrich. Hegseth also says the Defense Department will create an Office of Religious Affairs and plans to build a new base for the first time in 40 years. He made the announcements yesterday when speaking to junior officers and enlisted leaders at the Marine Corps base Quantico in Virginia. Some of what he said yesterday about his vision for the new military.
9: We are no longer the woke department or the weak department. Simple translation of that. No fatties, no trannies, no beardos, no weirdos, no wimps. No radicals, just warriors.
0: That's Pete Hegseth yesterday. We've been talking, a lot of people have been talking about these ads that the Trump administration has been running on your dime and my dime, using taxpayer monies to raise or to run ads that basically, well, just touts Donald Trump. If you haven't heard the ads, some of the ads actually just regurgitated campaign ads from the last time he ran for president.
10: This is the final battle. With you at my side, we will demolish the deep state. We will expel the warmongers from our government. We will drive out the globalists. We will cast out the communists, Marxists, and fascists. We will throw off the sick political class that hates our country. We will rout the fake news media, and we will liberate America from these villains once and for all.
0: And the imagery mostly is that of photos or pictures of President Trump. One of our two senators, Maggie Hassan, day before last, was on the Senate floor trying to pass a resolution to look into the funding of these ads and where we go from there. There were challenges, of course, at least one with Wyoming Senator Cynthia Lummis. Some of that testimony from Tuesday.
11: President Trump, who has failed to lower people's costs, last week launched a nationwide television advertisement campaign promoting himself. On televisions across the country right now, people are being inundated with all kinds of political ads. But the ending of these ads is unlike any other. If someone's watching this ad, right at the end, on the bottom of the screen, you find out that this publicity stunt isn't paid for by President Trump or one of his PACs, or even one of his billionaire friends. No, this ad is paid for by you, the American taxpayer. Estimates show that this ad already costs more than $2.5 million. New reports today reveal that the source of this federal funding is U.S. Customs and Border Protection, a part of the Department of Homeland Security. The Department of Homeland Security should be working to tackle the enormous national security threats we face, like stopping fentanyl, not bankrolling a vanity project for the president. I'm glad that some of my colleagues on the other side of the aisle have come out and said that these political ads should not be paid for with taxpayer dollars. Sadly, it takes strong bipartisan pushback, as well as the loud and clear voice of the American people, to get this administration to reverse course when it is breaking the law or doing something wrong. Today, we have an opportunity to start that process by sending such a message to the president. I've introduced a resolution that's quite simple. It just tells the president that he is wrong, that these ads need to be pulled down, and that they should not be paid for with taxpayer dollars.
0: That's Maggie Hassan from New Hampshire. We can play more of that clip a little bit later on. Experts in campaign and government law told PolitiFact that they aren't convinced the Trump ads are actually public service announcements. That's what they claim. The ads don't inform citizens about how to access, benefit from, or understand government programs, which is what differentiates a public announcement from a campaign ad. By paying for the ads with government funds, the Trump administration violates the statute imposing a government-wide prohibition on using federal funds to pay for publicity or propaganda. It's basically impossible to come up with a respectable argument to the contrary. The ads do what they do is aggrandize President Donald Trump. Federal law does not define publicity or propaganda, but the phrase is included in the omnibus appropriations bills Congress passes every year. Without a definition, though, for the phrase, the Government Accountability Office says it has identified three activities banned by the publicity or propaganda prohibition: self-aggrandizement, covert propaganda, or purely partisan material. Brett Capel is an attorney and expert on government ethics. He doesn't think the Trump ad qualifies as a PSA, saying whether the ads are illegal depends on which federal agency's money is being used and whether the appropriations legislation for the agency prohibits using appropriated funds for publicity or propaganda. And as you heard Senator Hassan mention there, the money apparently came through some of the funding from Homeland Security. Money for that or to that agency, a lot of that had to do with what they call the Big Beautiful Bill. And those ads continue to run. I saw one, as I mentioned last night, while I was watching Chronicle on WMUR-TV. What say you? 603-357-1290. 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
15: From ABC News, I'm Sherry Preston. An execution in Tennessee ends with a death row inmate still alive. ABC's Jim Ryan with more on why all executions in the state are being halted for now.
16: Krista Gayle Pike had been sentenced to die for killing a classmate in 1995. During last night's execution attempt,
17: she let out a loud grunt, lifted her head up, her mouth opened, her body flexed as she gasped for air.
16: But media witness Will Puckett says that an hour later she was still alive and taken by ambulance to a hospital. Tennessee Governor Bill Lee has halted all lethal injections in his state until an investigation into this apparently botched execution is complete. Jim Ryan, ABC News.
15: Those who were on board are still talking about the Fly Dubai plane that was nearly brought down when the co-pilot attacked the pilot with a knife. The pilot able to open the cockpit door, letting passengers hold down the attacker.
18: That co-pilot has been detained in Saudi Arabia where he's being interrogated. And ABC News confirming that Israeli passenger who put the suspect in a chokehold and pulled the plane out of that dive works as a plumber. He's been credited with preventing a disaster.
15: ABC's Tom Sophie Burridge. New York Governor Kathy Hochul, as more information comes to light about the woman who says she was gang raped at a frat house at Cornell University 2 years ago.
19: What happened to this young college student at Cornell University is nothing short of horrifying and shocking. Mm-hmm. And I believe that she deserves justice and there must be accountability. Mm-hmm. That is why I called for an outside investigation.

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1: Defense Secretary Pete Hegseth defending the new direction of the Pentagon under his leadership. So-called woke culture, Hegseth says, is no longer welcome.
2: The ideological clowns are out. The patriotic cowboys are in, with testosterone testing on top.
1: Testosterone testing will be one of the requirements for military service, along with BMI and physical fitness tests. Also, transgender service members have been told they are no longer allowed. Murder charges now officially filed against a 77-year-old husband and wife accused of killing their son-in-law, a New York Times exec living in the San Francisco Bay Area. Here's ABC's Alex Stone.
3: The two 77-year-olds who each reportedly took turns shooting are now officially charged with murder, personal use of a firearm causing death, and the special circumstance of lying in wait. They're accused of killing their son-in-law, 40-year-old Jonathan McKenzie, in a sports complex parking lot in Dublin, California last weekend. New details are emerging that McKenzie was transgender, and court documents claim he had suffered abuse as a transgender man at the hands of the two elderly suspects and their daughter. He and their daughter had been going through a contentious divorce. Alex Stone, ABC News.
1: Things have been a little rough at BMW. The German carmaker now says it's leaning on AI, job cuts, and new car models to turn the business around. The carmaker has been facing weak demand in Europe, Chinese competition, and higher costs from the U.S. Sherry Preston, ABC News.
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7: 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Casella Construction will connect the new water main to the exiting main on West Street today, requiring a temporary water shutdown for some buildings on West Street and in Central Square. Those affected were notified by Monday. Parking spaces on the north, east, and west sides of Central Square will be closed today through the end of the workday. West Street at Central Square will also be closed to vehicle traffic today with detours to Gilbo Avenue. Westbound and southbound traffic through the square will be sent south on Gilbo Avenue to School Street. Eastbound traffic on West Street will be detoured to School Street to Gilbo Avenue, then to Main Street. Drivers and pedestrians should be prepared for shifting traffic patterns as work progresses. Police have identified the three people involved in a fatal crash Tuesday evening on Route 137 at Goldmine Road in Dublin. Police say 62-year-old James Picott of Dublin was driving a 2014 Chevrolet Equinox southbound on Route 137 when it crossed the center line and collided head-on with a northbound 2017 Mazda 3 driven by 42-year-old Timothy Wilder of Jaffrey. A passenger in Picott's vehicle, 68-year-old Timothy Sirois of Dublin, died from injuries sustained in the crash. Picott and Wilder were both flown to UMass Memorial Medical Center and remain in critical condition. The cause of the crash remains under investigation, and police have not determined why Picott's vehicle crossed the center line. Anyone who witnessed the crash or has information that could help investigators is asked to contact Dublin Police. The Keene City Council has several items on tonight's agenda. Councillors will hold a public hearing on a proposed zoning map change for Zero Howard Street. They'll also consider a request to review the planned traffic lane configuration around Central Square, along with a traffic study and safety assessment for School Street and safety improvements at the South Lincoln and Roxbury Street intersection. There will be updates on the roadway safety action plan and downtown infrastructure project. Councillors will also continue discussions about the proposed Gilbo Avenue Solar Pavilion, including its conceptual design and a request for a comprehensive planning study. Proposed amendments to the Keene Community Power Program are also on the agenda. The meeting gets underway tonight at 7. Business news and sports are next. 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
4: Most U.S. stocks fell Wednesday as Wall Street contended with the downside of a U.S. economy that keeps powering through its many challenges. The S&P 500 lost 19 points and will open at 7,651. The Dow Jones Industrial Average dropped 443 points and begins trading this morning at 50,906. And the Nasdaq gained 63 points and opens at 26,861.
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4: The Keene High boys cross country team won Tuesday's tri meet against Nashua North in Alvern. Keene finished with 15 points to win the meet. Keene runners took the top five spots, led by Aiden O'Donnell, Cooper Tiani, and Sawyer Kress. Keene will compete again Friday night at the Moonlight Madness Invitational. And Keene High has four soccer games on the schedule today. The boys junior varsity and varsity teams travel to Bishop Gurton, with both games starting at 4. The girls' junior varsity and varsity teams host Bishop Gurton, with both games scheduled for 4:30. 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
1: Cloudiness in place for today. Plenty of moisture around the northeast is going to bring us these periods of clouds. Partial sun through them, not much chance that any showers hold together. Temperatures low 70s this afternoon. Partly cloudy, 59 tonight. Tomorrow there is a chance for some showers toward the end of the day. We get into the upper 70s, though. We clear out overnight Friday night, setting up a sunny weekend. Temperatures in the mid-60s both days. I'm meteorologist Phil Spivak from the WKBK Weather Center.
2: It's 56 degrees outside our West Keene studios at 7-Eleven. 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

Not easy to fit the words of Phil Spivak into the song. The WKBK Singers, Big Band Style, one of our new theme songs. Yesterday we played the classic rock version, wondering which one you like best.

All those FM signals just rolling off the tongue. It's hour number two. And good morning, neighbors. Throwing in there one of our old taglines, leading the way. KBK leading the way. There you go. That's what I guess we call the big band version. There's also the one we did yesterday, which is more in line with the music that I use for my bumper songs. A little more like classic rock. Basically same lyrics.

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1: 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Or maybe you don't like them at all, but, you know. 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Coming up for you next hour, an update on next weekend, not this weekend, but next weekend, weekend's annual cut-a-thon for cancer. At MJD, Mary Jane Duty is going to join us on the program, and Jen Doyle after the 8 o'clock news. And then we'll be joined by Lillian and Juliana from the Radical Rural event that's coming up, Hannah Grimes. And they're going to join us after the 8:30 news this morning to tell you about all the exciting and informational things that'll be happening with folks joining us from all over the country here in the city of Kingva, the upcoming Radically Rural. Coming up at 9:10 this morning, it is What's Cooking with Luca Paris. Three pages on the agenda for the city of Keene tonight over at City Hall and the city council meeting. Some of the ones that I've highlighted, Councillor Filio. And of course, you can hear Randy weekends here on WKBK. This Saturday, he'll be with you 7 to 8. A request to review the planned traffic lane configuration around Central Square when they go to put the roadway back into place, when they've done all the work underground and replacing all the water pipes and everything. What are those lanes going to look like? He has a new suggestion, so that'll be entered into the fray later on this evening. There's a gentleman named Kenneth Cost. He's in opposition to the solar pavilion conceptual design recommendations that are moving along through and towards city council. He's on the agenda a couple of times. Martin Wyman requests for enforcement of city ordinance regarding barking dogs in his neighborhood. And the Kiwanis Club, they love putting on the tree lighting ceremony. They've done it for years and years. Tonight they're on the agenda again just to get permission so they can do that the day after Thanksgiving. Duncan Hilchey and Amy Christian, they've made a request for a traffic study and safety assessment of School Street here in town. They think people are driving way too fast down the street. A lot of traffic on that road, too. Maybe even more so right now because of the downtown construction project. Another person petitioning for city ownership of water and sewer infrastructure at a cottage court community that they're building up on Court Street. He wants the city to take that over. Again, a Gilbo Avenue Solar Pavilion conceptual design. The city engineer is going to present that tonight. He did it at a committee meeting, I believe, last week. Also, a roadway safety action plan update with the Public Works Director, Don Lucier. And Don will also give an update on the downtown infrastructure project. So those are both on the agenda tonight, too. Also, we talked about this last week in support of a proposed amendment to the Keene Community Power Program, Energy and Climate Committee, and proposed amendments to the Keene Community Power Plan. This, when people are automatically enrolled into Keene Power, you can opt out. You're automatically opted in, but you can opt out. But they're going to opt these people in if they already are signed up or meet the financial guidelines for getting electricity assistance through Eversource. They're automatically going to just be put into the least expensive energy product of the four that Keene Community Power has. So a couple, two, three, eight, three pages worth of things for city council tonight. We'll be covering it. We'll have that information for you tomorrow here on air and, of course, at mykeenenow.com. Didn't have much of a chance to talk about this week, but the idea of a temporary one-year prohibition on data centers in Keene passed a committee on Monday. The request is specifically barring large-scale data centers with mass amounts of computing power used for artificial intelligence or cryptocurrency mining. A moratorium would give city staff a year to study how the data centers could impact our water, our energy, and land use in Keene. City planner Mary Brunner said that she's not aware of any large-scale data centers that have applied for a permit. But again, they're just kind of looking ahead. The planning board's recommendation from Monday is going to allow city staff to present a draft ordinance to the city council. The council will then refer the ordinance to a joint meeting of the PLD, planning board, and the planning licenses and development committee. The joint committees could then recommend the ordinance back to the full council for adoption. So it's not a fast process by any stretch, but it's passed its first muster. And now goes to council, back to committee, back to council. And the 1 year, I assume, would start right when they officially vote on it, if they vote in the affirmative, in city councils. That may happen in time for before the end of the month. We could talk to the mayor about it, too. The mayor is going to be joining us on the program Monday for his usual monthly visit. First Monday of the month, as mayors do here on WKBK. So we'll continue to follow that story. Yesterday, we were talking about car inspections in many different ways. We were talking about the tinting of windows in cars. And New Hampshire law says that when you go to get your car inspected, it can fail inspection if the windows are too tinted. However, we no longer have inspections of our vehicles in the state of New Hampshire. One of the other things still being held up or still being questioned has to do with the EPA side of inspections in the state of New Hampshire, where based on what comes out of your tailpipe and fuel emissions or emissions from burning the fuel in your car, we never got approval from the federal government to not have that part of the inspection. So we've been asking for permission. According to a story in the Union Leader, Environmental Protection Agency Administrator Lee Zeldin has said the Trump administration is right on schedule to approve by the end of this year the changes needed to permanently eliminate mandatory safety and emission inspections for cars and trucks in the Granite State. At a roundtable at the New Hampshire Institute of Politics, Zeldin, who's a former four-term congressman, said he would not prejudge the agency's final rulemaking, however, but said he agreed with Republican legislative leaders here that eliminating emissions inspections is broadly popular with the New Hampshire residents. So he thinks it's on track. Can't say for sure. Doesn't want to make a promise, but he thinks by the end of the year we'll have that okay, and then we won't have to worry about at all our state inspections. Yesterday on the program, somebody called in. Actually, then we got several calls and emails. Somebody was suspicious of a letter that they say was mailed to them by the IRS. It was a notice known as CP321J. What it does is inform taxpayers about a potential eligibility for the Savers Match, which is a new federal retirement contribution matching program that will begin next year. And somebody, and there was a QR code to scan, and there was a number at the bottom of the letter that was actually the person's Social Security number, and he was surprised that that was being mailed, through just the post office. And anyway, he raised some red flags, and so we talked about it. And then quickly, our very smart listeners, and that's why the person called, he wanted the advice of the listeners, is there is a program that it's legit. The CP321J, an official IRS notice sent to taxpayers who claimed the Savers credit on their 2025 tax return, or whose 2025 income falls within the Savers Match eligibility. There used to be a Savers credit, which meant that was just some income taxes you didn't have to pay if you were low income enough. And now instead of the credit, they want to take the money and put it into an approved type of IRA or investment plan that you have. Turns out it was legit. And we wanted to pass that along. Again, just be careful of everything. And again, if you're not sure, just, you know, we do have offices in Keene that can help you out with that. In addition to that, then I see this story. And again, you'll probably, some people will be getting letters about this because New Hampshire is one of the states. There are 30 states that are including New Hampshire. I don't see Vermont or Massachusetts, any other New England states. But New Hampshire's on the list. The Trump administration has started sending out $500 refunds to some Affordable Care Act enrollees as of yesterday, who the White House said were overcharged for health care by the Biden administration. The Treasury Department issued the rebate checks to just shy of a million enrollees across the 30 states, with the White House alleging they were overcharged for exchange fees. The relief begins with refunding everyone who was overcharged, and the rebates are going out in just a few weeks, according to the president. Enrollees who can expect refunds are those who do not receive premium assistance. In an address, the president accused former President Biden's administration of gross mismanagement of the ACA funds, without providing any evidence, by the way, and said that the Biden administration collected user fees from insurance companies that consumers paid through their higher premiums. In a fact sheet, the White House claimed the Biden administration's accumulated a significant surplus of funds that were not used to benefit the Americans who paid the higher premium. It said the rebates would be sent out beginning this month. Officials confirmed the rebate checks have begun to go out. Critics call the move just a gimmick that doesn't really represent a plan for addressing soaring healthcare costs. challenging the claim from President Trump that the Biden administration mismanaged funds. Cynthia Cox, who's the vice president and director of the ACA program at the healthcare research nonprofit KFF, said it's entirely possible that the funds Trump has promised actually came from fees collected during Trump's first term. His first administration collected more user fees from insurers than it spent. That resulted in an estimated $1 billion in surplus. It's unclear whether the $500 rebate represents what each enrollee may have really overpaid. Some might have overpaid more or underpaid. And where the money for the rebates is going to come from, and whether it requires congressional approval for the disbursement, meaning they may not have permission to even do it. They're not sure where the money's coming from. Roughly 19 million people received insurance through the Affordable Care Act exchange in this particular time period. So you may get contacted about that. Maybe you'll just a check will show up in the mail. 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
2: Cloudiness in place for today. Plenty of moisture around the northeast is going to bring us these periods of clouds. Partial sun through them. Not much chance that any showers hold together. Temperatures low 70s this afternoon. Partly cloudy, 59 tonight. Tomorrow there is a chance for some showers toward the end of the day. We get into the upper 70s, though. We clear out overnight Friday night, setting up a sunny weekend. Temperatures in the mid-60s both days. I'm meteorologist Phil Spivak from the WKBK Weather Center.
1: And Phil, again, we'll let you know what you can expect weather-wise. Wherever you're going, you can get your very own personalized weather forecast coming up in just a moment. Well, it was fun while it lasted, but it lasts no more. The Red Sox played their final game of the season last night.
3: Here's your Thursday Red Sox Minute, presented by Samuel Adams. The disappointing start to the season, a great time in the middle of the season, and a disappointing end to the season. Max Fried dominated Boston in the playoffs for the second straight year. Cody Bellinger and Luis Garcia Jr. homered, and the New York Yankees romped the Red Sox again, 9-2, taking that two-game AL wildcard series sweep. Clinging to a 2-1 lead after Wilson Contreras went deep to end Boston's 26-inning postseason scoreless streak, the Yankees broke the game open with a 6-run sixth after Spencer Jones reached on a wild pitch while striking out, leading off with the help of a video review. But the season is over for the Red Sox. Yankees go on to face Tampa Bay in the ALDS starting Saturday. That is your Red Sox Minute, presented by Samuel Adams, the official beer of the Boston Red Sox.
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7: The Chesterfield Police Department is reminding residents not to hang up if they accidentally call 911. The department says it has seen an increase in 911 hang-up calls and is often unable to reach the caller again. Officials say some calls are accidental or may be placed by smart devices. If you accidentally dial 911, stay on the line and tell the dispatcher the call was unintentional. Police also recommend talking with children about proper 911 use if they have access to devices that can make emergency calls. Brattleboro is looking for residents to serve on several town boards and committees. According to the Town of Brattleboro, openings include the Conservation Commission, Energy Committee, Recreation and Parks Board, and Tree Advisory Board. Residents interested in serving can apply online at Brattleboro.gov or contact the town manager's office for a paper application. Right now, let's get the top world and national news from ABC News.
8: ABC News, I'm Sherry Preston. The execution of a convicted killer in Tennessee ending overnight with her still alive. Reporter Tori Gessner from ABC affiliate WKRN was there for what was supposed to be the execution of Krista Pike.
9: The curtains close at first at 7:46, and she was clearly still alive. She was clearly still breathing and snoring. We could audibly hear that.
8: Officials say Pike survived two doses of the execution drug and is now at a hospital. Tennessee's governor ordering a full investigation. The United Arab Emirates says it's in charge of the probe into what happened aboard a Fly Dubai plane to Tel Aviv, the co-pilot apparently attacking the pilot. Israeli officials say it was a possible terror plot to crash the plane. The co-pilot is in custody in Saudi Arabia. New documents obtained by ABC News show the woman who says she was gang raped at Cornell University says she, quote, felt like bait, and that there, in her words, were lions around me. This is ABC News.
0: 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Here's Kelsey Johnson.
7: The Historical Society of Cheshire County is bringing back the International Zucchini Festival this Saturday, reviving a keen area tradition that began in the 1980s. The event runs from noon to 3 at Wyman Tavern, and Jenna Carroll, Executive Director of the Historical Society, says there will be lots to do.
10: We're definitely going to be kicking off with a parade and do the agricultural fair. When you ask what's new, we don't know yet. The beauty of how this worked was that it just people showed up ready to play. And that's what needs to happen is like this is a participatory event. We're reviving what we can, motorized zucchini contests, relay races, zucchini toss.
7: You can learn more and find a full schedule on the Historical Society's website. 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Carol and Eric Weisenberger, Director of Development at the Historical Society, discussed the event Wednesday morning on WKBK's Good Morning program. There's also an exhibit about the Zucchini Festival available.

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2: Yeah, performance tech fabric is great. It's long sleeve tees, short sleeve tees, tanks, but we have all of our fall gear in now. We actually have a few merino wool pieces, and we really try to keep the prices down to be affordable compared to these luxury brands.
1: And when we head into the season like fall, it really becomes all about layering too.
2: Yeah, base layer is really important, and then it can get warm during the day, cool at night, so we're ready to go for fall.
1: Ted Shoe and Sport in downtown Keene.
3: I'm Nicole Murray with Your Money Now. Around 100 Duquesne Light Company workers represented by the International Brotherhood of Electrical Workers Union went on strike at midnight last night after the company and organization failed to agree on a new contract. Officials previously said the workers are seeking a contract that addresses safety and operational concerns. Stocks of Indian auto companies fell this morning as September data revealed softening of sales after hitting record highs in August. Shares of Bajaj Auto declined by over 8% after the company reported a 12% year-on-year drop in domestic sales. Shares of Japanese automaker Maruti Suzuki were also down over 2%. Oil prices are higher this morning as Chinese refiners reportedly ban October fuel exports amid stalled U.S.-Iran talks. West Texas Intermediate at $91 a barrel. Brent at 99. Futures are slightly higher as Treasury yields rise. NASDAQ futures up by more than 200 points. That's Your Money Now.
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0: 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The Red Sox season is over after a 9-2 loss to the Yankees Wednesday night. Boston managed just 7 hits in the game, with Wilson Contreras and Nick Sogard hitting solo home runs. The Red Sox reached the playoffs after turning their season around following a 32-46 start. They went on a 15-game winning streak in July and finished the regular season with 88 wins. But their postseason run ended with 2 straight losses to New York. The Keene High boys cross-country team won Tuesday's tri meet against Nashua North in Alvern. Keene finished with 15 points to win the meet. Keene runners took the top 5 spots, led by Aiden O'Donnell, Cooper Tiani, and Sawyer Kress. Keene will compete again Friday night at the Moonlight Madness Invitational. And Keene High has 4 soccer games on the schedule today. The boys' junior varsity and varsity teams travel to Bishop Girton, with both games starting at 4. The girls' junior varsity and varsity teams host Bishop Girton, with both games scheduled for 4:30. It's 56 degrees outside our West Keene studios at 7:37. In the WKBK News Center, I'm Kelsey Johnson.
6: Oh, Dire Straits. Very, very, very cloudy out there, but comfortable at 56 degrees. Some changes on the way, warmer temperatures, some sunshine next week. Yesterday, Phil said, we'll be on the alert, maybe in some areas for frost overnight. Let's get further details. We're 24 hours closer to the weekend. The weather with Phil being brought to you, as always, by the service centers at Monadnock Ford on Route 12 in Swansea and on the roundabout in Brattleboro. Just, I guess this time of year, it's expected, Phil, that we have the morning clouds and a little bit of morning fog, right? Good morning.
7: Good morning. But actually, this is more driven by the weather features that are causing the warm-up than anything else. What's happened is there's a lot of moisture out to the west, and we had this little upper-level disturbance that pulled through basically central New England. The position of that doesn't matter. They'll pull in the moisture. That's what matters. It's producing some rain across parts of New York and northern Pennsylvania, a lot of rain to the west, but that rain is staying west. The rain is not a factor for us. What we're watching is just this moisture has gotten trapped across the region. So even as the upper-level low departs, it's going to be slow to clear out. Saying today, clouds, partial sunshine, and it's going to be that trend. Clouds pretty stubborn early. As the day goes on, partial sunshine will get through. The core of that moisture should stay, as I mentioned, west in the Great Lakes, so it'll lift into Canada and will clear out tonight and into partially tomorrow as well. Temperatures today, thanks to the cloudy start, low 70s, where we break through the sun, could go a few degrees warmer. We'll say 70 to 74 as the general rule, upper 50s tonight and tomorrow. It'll be upper 70s. Chance for a brief shower toward the evening and through the evening. That's the front coming through. While it's got a lot of moisture with it today, it doesn't by tomorrow. So the showers that come through are light, spotty through the evening, and we clear right back out. The weekend continues to look okay. There is a little bit more of a northern push that we were originally thinking yesterday. It shouldn't affect us on Sunday, but watching Sunday night for a bit of rain, heavy rain across parts of the Mid-Atlantic, just some light rain getting into southern and likely central New England. So temperatures just cool off in general. We're in the mid-60s Saturday, Sunday. We'll be in the low 60s Monday. And as you noted, the air very dry as that next push comes in. So with the dry air and the clear nights, we do run the risk for some frost a couple of nights next week. But these next few nights, very warm, no issue at all. We're a good 20 degrees above the frost threshold next few nights. So tonight, these two nights we can enjoy.
6: Yeah, so this is when you say a front. So it's a warm front that's coming through.
7: It's a warm front. It's almost a warm front. I hate to call that because it's such a weak front today, but it is technically a warm front coming through today.
6: Yeah. All right. So, and then, I mean, potentially tomorrow we could hit 80 degrees. Potentially.
7: Yeah, it's in the range. 76 to 80 looks a good bet. And you know what's different about this warmth than a typical sort of off-season warm-up is usually they're driven by these very strong storm systems and you get the gusty winds. The positioning is leaving us without the gusty winds, so we actually get to enjoy the warmer day without having to get blasted by wind.
6: Yeah, I'm looking forward to it, a matter of fact. Yeah. And again, that slight risk of the shower is later after dark, right, on Friday night, tomorrow night?
7: Towards sunset, maybe as early as rush hour or so, okay. But yeah, the day as a whole is fine.
6: All right. By the way, happy October. It is the first day of October. And I mentioned it's one of my favorite months. Maybe that's just nostalgia and because I like Halloween and, you know, pumpkin carving and, you know, apple pie and all that stuff we talked about yesterday. But October, would you say, in general, around here, is a wet month or a dry month? I know it. Obviously, we're going to see temperature changes and we have the clock changes coming up and the days are getting shorter. But typically, a wetter or a drier month?
7: Typically, you get a lot of dry in the fall, but usually you get a couple of aggressive systems. So you end up with a lot of rain a couple of times or a lot of period of rain over one or two short stretches. But typically, October, October in general, is a quiet month across most of the East. So overall, the trend tends to be dry, and that's what we're going to see to jive with reality for the first couple weeks of the month. Pretty dry in general.
6: Yeah, and I think everybody's happy with that. By the way, we've been doing something for, I think, over 30 years. We do a snow predictions contest, and we ask listeners to guess which day we'll have our first significant snow out here in West Keene. That's where we do the measurements of 3 inches or more. And we'll ask you and only report to the listeners the day after it. We do the contest the day after Columbus Day. So it'll be on Tuesday, the 13th. We'll ask you about it on the 14th. So you can make a guess. But again, the potential is there to get snow in October. It's happened. We all remember several years ago, we had that Halloween snowstorm that left close to 3 feet of really thick, heavy snow all over the place. But we've also had years where it doesn't even snow until we get into January. So just a little something.

0: something for you to think about over the next couple of weeks. And then we'll get your prediction. We have you predict afterwards so that people don't use your professional opinion to try to win a nice prize.
1: And, you know, I was thinking back a couple of years ago, I was thinking 10 or 15 years ago, I don't know what it was. I just remember that even into mid-October, still I was playing in a tennis league. And we said, we'll stop as soon as the weather turns. And we were still playing into mid-October, or it was mid-November, because it just never got, we finally did. But eventually we just, you know, like, it's too dark at 4 o'clock now. We don't want to play anymore. But it was that kind of, see, you get these swings where you get these really incredibly warm stretches in October, as you mentioned. Or yeah, you get snow. You always have to account for that in your Halloween costume, that extra layer or two that you might need under it.
0: Yeah. Do you live in a place where you get a lot of trick-or-treaters?
1: In theory, I should, but no. I'm at the dark end of the block, I guess.
0: Don't go down to the weatherman's house, Doug. Yeah, we live out in the stick, so we don't see any trick-or-treaters either. And again, at the end of the month, we'll be getting those forecasts too. Because you're right, I remember as a little kid, sometimes you could wear a pretty light costume and not worry about it. Other times, mom would tell you to wear all your warm clothes over your costume. Which was dumb, because then nobody sees your costume. So you go around the corner from the house, and then you leave your warm clothes in the bushes. That's what we would do.
1: Who are you this year? I'm Blanket Man.
0: Yeah, really? Stay Puff Marshmallow Man, because I'm wearing my big snowsuit. So maybe a little rain tomorrow. Other than that, you know, tomorrow is a Friday. Yeah. Phil's going to give us a number that we always do that will best represent the weekend. It was last weekend, right? I had to talk Phil out of giving it a 1. I think he gave it a 5. I think we'll have a better number for the first weekend in October. He'll give that to us tomorrow. In the meantime, here's his Thursday morning weather forecast for us all. Back to back to back.
1: Right, well, for today, we've got a pretty decent day. The cloudiness is making it seem like it's not, but even with the clouds, we'll get to near 70. Without the clouds, when the sun breaks through, we'll get into the 70s today. Partly cloudy tonight, down to 57 to 61, and tomorrow, clouds and sun. Again, the chance of a shower toward evening, and looking at the heaviest models here, producing maybe a few hundredths of an inch. So not looking at a lot of rain from those sprinkles, light rain showers, late day toward rush hour, early evening sunset, and then ending through the evening, dropping from around 76 to 80 in the afternoon, close to, you know, high 70s, all the way down to 50, and then only back into the mid-60s on Saturday. Mostly sunny sky, though. Mostly sunny Sunday, too. A little cloudiness late day, still mid-60s. Chance for some showers Sunday night, Monday. Lingering cloudiness, maybe a shower still early Monday morning, or partly sunny through the day, and what should be a dry week, but a cooler week. Temperatures on Monday, low 60s.
0: Very good. Phil, awesome job. We'll see you to wrap up the week tomorrow morning.
1: Sounds good.
0: All right. 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Aminadnock Ford on Route 12 in Swansea and on the roundabout in Brattleboro. 745, 56 degrees and cloudy skies out here in West Keene. Little helpful advice from Danny Lipford. Maybe get a little DIY coming up this weekend. Weather should be good for it, especially if it's on the outside of your home. Danny's going to tell you what he's got planned.
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0: 7:50, 10 before the top of the hour. ABC News on the way. Information about this year's big cut-a-thon for cancer happening over at MJD. That's on the way in about 20 minutes. Old Farmer's Almanac. A brand new, never before seen, heard, or read Monadnock moment history lesson with Alan Rumroll. Today he's talking about Dublin, New Hampshire, and Dublin's dueling choirs. Dueling choirs. I don't know. We'll learn that history lesson together coming up in just a little bit. Radically Rural's on the way, too. Hannah Grimes, Executive Director. Juliana Dotson's going to join us. Lillian Chase will be here as well. We'll tell you about this year's Radically Rural. That's all coming your way next hour. And the hour after that, 9, 10 to 10 o'clock, we'll take you on that culinary journey. It's another great edition of What's Cooking with Luca Paris. 603-357-1290, the number to call. Always gets you on the radio. Your ideas, your opinions, your observations.
1: Good morning, WKBK.
2: Yes, good morning. I've been listening to you talking about the windshields, the tinted windshields.
0: Yeah.
2: I see those cars occasionally, especially on Route 9. There'll be Audis, BMWs, Acuras, Infinities, usually pretty high.

0: high-end cars or higher-end cars. There's actually a well-known drug trafficking supply chain all the way from New York City through Hartford. It goes right up Route 91. And they make stops in Keene. They make stops in Brattleboro, Bellows Falls, Claremont, all the way up. And actually, I think 2 or 3 years ago, John McGauley actually might have mentioned a story he was reading about, something about that on his show. He read it in a newspaper or saw it on TV. So, they usually drive very conservatively. They don't want to draw any attention to themselves, but they've already done it by tricking the cars out the way they do. So, I see them all over in Keene. It comes and goes in waves, but you know they're not coming up to see the foliage.
1: Well, again, that's just an assumption, but it's the first thing I thought of when I saw the vehicle, and I had to get really close to see where they were from, and I want to say it was a Connecticut plate, but it was a high-end vehicle, very nice vehicle. It was all black. The windows, all the side windows were completely blacked out, completely. The front window, obviously, it wasn't tinted to a point where nobody could see in or out. But my first thought was, well, maybe it's a celebrity. Maybe they're looking for privacy. But again, the suspicious mind is, well, they may be up to no good. But my first thought was, that's like a red flag. You remember you used to hear that if you drive like a sporty red car, you're more likely to get pulled over because the red car, for some reason, means that you're more prone to speeding. I don't know. I just always used to hear that. But if you're driving a really expensive car, and there's no way to identify the car, and there's no way to identify who's in the car, isn't that, like you said, sending the biggest red flag ever that something suspicious is going on?
0: Yeah. I mean, my father was a cop in Fitchburg, Mass. For 30 years.
1: Wow.
0: And we used to see the same thing back in the 70s and 80s, cars coming from the Boston area. And they would be tinted, tricked out in some way. They'd go right up Route 2. That was their route, just like a paper route. Yep. They'd go right up Route 2, and they would stop in Fitchburg, Gardner, Athol, Orange, all the way. They'd go all the way to Greenfield. And so that was a pretty well-known drug trafficking route at that time. It probably still exists, I got to imagine, but now there's this major route right up 91. I think they go as far as Dartmouth. They might even go further, but they're heading to the college, Hanover, that whole area. They got a lot of money. So, they just make stops just like a paper route.
1: Holy cow. So if you know this, I'm sure the cops know this. So what can be done about it? I mean, you got to have probable cause for stopping somebody. But
0: sure.
1: Yeah. Which might be if they're
0: very
1: speeding
0: hard to control, because they come all different times of the day. I usually see them during the day, in the midday on weekdays.
1: Man.
0: So, I don't know how much patrolling is being done at that time. But yeah, like you said, they've got to do something stupid to attract attention to themselves. And for the most part, they drive pretty conservatively.
1: Yeah, you would think so.
0: Yeah. But I mean, these cars are tricked out, and they can go pretty darn fast.
1: It's so funny. I think about my mother-in-law when she got pulled over when she got her new car, and it was a sporty car, and with the tinted windows and everything. So she my only thought is she must have done something a little fast or done something to draw attention to herself if these people that you're claiming aren't drawing attention to themselves and they don't get pulled over simply because their car's tricked out. I have to ask her if she remembers why she got pulled over. This was like 10 years ago, but that's pretty funny.
0: Yeah. Well, when I first moved to New Hampshire, I bought a car in Florida. I bought a Subaru wagon, and it had dark tinting on the windows. I drove it up from the Orlando area. I bought it cash from a used car lot. And I went to get it inspected in Jaffrey, and the first thing the kid said when I pulled in, he says, "You're going to have that removed." So luckily for me, it was just a film that was put on by the previous owner, and I was able to peel it off myself.
1: Right, right. Yeah, I think that was the situation with my mother-in-law's car. Hers was a Subaru, by the way, but it was an SVX. I don't know if you're familiar with those. They only made them for a short period of time. Super sporty, super fast, super high performance, and somehow she ended up behind the wheel of it. So, but I think they were able to, like you said, peel off some of the tinting, too, so that she could keep driving it. But she did go and get a prescription from her doctor, too, because of her eyesight. Which does allow for some form of tinting, too. I got to run. Appreciate the phone call. Wicked scary. Let's see what some other folks have to say about it. Thanks for the call. 603-357-1290. You're on the radio. Good morning.
2: Good morning, Dan. I'm just talking about these cars that are running drugs here. And do you remember a number of years ago, it must have been 10 years ago, there was a issue on Route 2 where they had some of the cops were down there and they see their radar went up to like 225 or something. And they're like, there's nothing there. It must be a malfunction. Well, it turned out to be a guy had a blacked out Dodge Viper and he had all the lights off and he was using night vision and flying down Route 2. This is the middle of the night. And they ended up catching him, but it took a long time. Remember that?
1: Yeah, I don't. I don't. But he wasn't going over 200 miles an hour, though, right?
2: It was somewhere around there. It was a lot. It was a number that they were like, "This is crazy. There's no way. No one's going this fast."
1: Yeah, but it was all stealth. Years ago. It was really like stealth.
2: It was all black. Yeah.
1: No.
2: And
1: kidding.
2: He had all the lights off of it, and I mean, I get it, you're going to get reflections from other lights, but when you're going super fast down the road and you're using night vision, that's sketchy.
1: Yeah, and also there are ways now, maybe not so much now, but back then, I think with the technology, there were ways to jam radar or to make sure. All you have to do is give them a false or fake speed, whether it's low or high, and, you know, then that's not admissible, too. So, but here's the thing. You're talking about it. We talked about it yesterday. We have these calls, and I just saw one of these vehicles is why we're talking about it a couple of, you know, I don't know, a week ago.
2: Yeah.
1: Is why... Yeah, why?
2: Why don't they deal with that?
1: Yeah, you know, if everybody knows allegedly this stuff is happening, and I don't know if they're going up to Dartmouth or anything like that, but if it's common knowledge, it does make you kind of wonder what's going on. So,
3: right, but like you said, probable cause I think comes into play.
1: Yeah, absolutely.
3: You have to have that. Although, why isn't black tint enough of a cause to pull someone over? If it's illegal to have a tinted glass at a certain level in the state. You think that would be enough?
1: Yeah, but again, and we talked about this yesterday, if the car isn't registered in our state, they don't have to necessarily obey our rules because there are different rules from state to state when it comes to the car. If you can't read the license plate, though, because it's tinted over, that could create a problem, too. We'll talk more about it. 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
5: From ABC News, I'm Sherry Preston. The world is still talking about what happened on board a Fly Dubai plane over Saudi Arabia. Here's ABC's Tom Sophie Burridge.
6: The pilot and passengers hailed as heroes after they thwarted a cockpit attack on a flight from Dubai to Tel Aviv with 174 people on board, including four Americans. You can hear the panic on board when the passenger jet plunges. Israel's prime minister now saying it's too early to say whether this was a terror attack.
7: I don't think it was a hijacking. I think it was it looks like a suicide attempt.
5: The co-pilot now being held in Saudi custody. An execution gone wrong in Tennessee.
8: Convicted killer Krista Pike surviving a lethal injection, alive after being administered two doses of a lethal drug. Witnesses, including reporters, say Pike lifted her head and asked if the feeling she was experiencing was normal. An ambulance with flashing lights was seen driving away.
5: ABC's Andrea Fuji. Pike was to have been the first woman executed in Tennessee in more than 200 years. ABC News obtaining a 99-page report issued by Cornell University 2 years ago looking into the 2024 allegations of gang rape at a frat house.
9: As part of its investigation, Cornell conducted 50 interviews with 32 witnesses, including one frat brother who said, "I was sorry that maybe if it wasn't consensual and she was victimized, I was sorry for not stopping it."
5: ABC's Hannah Bata, the woman who is suing Cornell, says the night it happened, she felt like bait. Federal investigators holding a man in connection with threats made against the Texas Capitol in Austin this week. In Dallas, ABC's Jim Ryan.
10: State lawmakers began getting notices Wednesday that a man from the San Antonio area was planning something violent. SWAT officers would later surround the home of Benny Caldera Jr. and take him into custody. Court documents say the 40-year-old told a friend, quote, "I'm going to the Capitol and I'm going to shoot it up."
5: And quick check on the economy. Price of oil ticking back up. Price of gas, $4.40 a gallon. This is ABC News.
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0: would give students simply a pass or fail instead of a letter grade was intended to improve students' mental health and ease the academic pressure freshmen face. One professor defended the idea, saying it would allow students to explore more subjects without fear that a low grade would ruin their GPA. But now, a change of heart from the university president. He says the policy change has been put on hold.
1: ABC's Sophie Flay. The Texas Senate race, one of the tightest in this year's midterms. GOP candidate Ken Paxton caught on tape complaining about poll numbers and blaming the president for it. Still, he and President Trump will be campaigning together later today.
2: Recent polling shows Democrat James Tallarico with a slight edge over Republican Ken Paxton in the state's closely watched Senate race, which could determine control of Congress. Paxton, the Texas Attorney General, is expected to join Trump this afternoon, even after the New York Times released audio of Paxton complaining that Trump's midterm convention in Dallas hurt Republican campaigns, including his own.
1: ABC Chief White House Correspondent Mary Bruce. Paxton's campaign says polls show he has the edge over Tallarico in the Senate race. Nike releasing the Caitlin Clark Signature Collection today. Her specially designed shoes and an 18-piece apparel collection, including jackets, hoodies, and t-shirts, now on sale. 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
6: 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Casella Construction will connect the new water main to the exiting main on West Street today, requiring a temporary water shutdown for some buildings on West Street and in Central Square. Those affected were notified by Monday. Parking spaces on the north, east, and west sides of Central Square will be closed today through the end of the workday. West Street at Central Square will also be closed to vehicle traffic today, with detours to Gilbo Avenue. Westbound and southbound traffic through the square will be sent south on Gilbo Avenue to School Street. Eastbound traffic on West Street will be detoured to School Street to Gilbert Avenue, then to Main Street. Drivers and pedestrians should be prepared for shifting traffic patterns as work progresses. Police have identified the three people involved in a fatal crash Tuesday evening on Route 137 at Goldmine Road in Dublin. Police say 62-year-old James Picott of Dublin was driving a 2014 Chevrolet Equinox southbound on Route 137 when it crossed the center line and collided head-on with a northbound 2017 Mazda 3 driven by 42-year-old Timothy Wilder of Jaffrey. A passenger in Picott's vehicle, 68-year-old Timothy Sirois of Dublin, died from injuries sustained in the crash. Picott and Wilder were both flown to UMass Memorial Medical Center and remain in critical condition. The cause of the crash remains under investigation, and police have not determined why Picott's vehicle crossed the center line. Anyone who witnessed the crash or has information that could help investigators is asked to contact Dublin Police. The Keene City Council has several items on tonight's agenda. Councillors will hold a public hearing on a proposed zoning map change for Zero Howard Street. They'll also consider a request to review the planned traffic lane configuration around Central Square, along with a traffic study and safety assessment for School Street and safety improvements at the South Lincoln and Roxbury Street intersection. There will be updates on the Roadway Safety Action Plan and Downtown Infrastructure Project. Councillors will also continue discussions about the proposed Gilbo Avenue Solar Pavilion, including its conceptual design and a request for a comprehensive planning study. Proposed amendments to the Keene Community Power Program are also on the agenda. Those are just some of the items councillors will take up tonight. The meeting gets underway tonight at 7. Business news and sports are next. 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
3: Most U.S. stocks fell Wednesday as Wall Street contended with the downside of a U.S. economy that keeps powering through its many challenges. The S&P 500 lost 19 points and will open at 7,651. The Dow Jones Industrial Average dropped 443 points and begins trading this morning at 50,906. And the Nasdaq gained 63 points and opens at 26,861.
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3: The Keene High boys cross country team won Tuesday's tri meet against Nashua North in Alvern. Keene finished with 15 points to win the meet. Keene runners took the top five spots, led by Aiden O'Donnell, Cooper Tiani, and Sawyer Kress. Keene will compete again Friday night at the Moonlight Madness Invitational. And Keene High has four soccer games on the schedule today. The boys' junior varsity and varsity teams travel to Bishop Gurin, with both games starting at 4. The girls' junior varsity and varsity teams host Bishop Gurin, with both games scheduled for 4:30. 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
5: Cloudiness in place for today. Plenty of moisture around the northeast. This is going to bring us these periods of clouds. Partial sun through them. Not much chance that any showers hold together. Temperatures low 70s this afternoon. Partly cloudy, 59 tonight. Tomorrow there is a chance for some showers toward the end of the day. We get into the upper 70s, though. We clear out overnight Friday night, setting up a sunny weekend. Temperatures in the mid-60s both days. I'm meteorologist Phil Spivak from the WKBK Weather Center.
3: It's 57 degrees outside our West Keene studios at 8:11 in the WKBK News Center. I'm Kelsey Johnson.
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6: Well, Jen likes my choice of music. I haven't seen Mary Jane. She's not dancing, but oh, there you go. Hour number three, WKBK's Good Morning program, about 30 minutes away. Our expanded look at business news. This hour also, the Old Farmer's Almanac and a brand new Monadnock Moment history lesson. Luca's standing by, getting ready to join us in an hour to take us on our weekly culinary journey in What's Cooking with Luca Paris. Not this Saturday, but next. Circle your calendar for October 10th. It's the annual Cancer Cut-a-thon that's coming up at MJD. It's a cut for cancer, and here to tell us about it, Mary Jane Duty is here, and Jen Doyle is here. 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They got that right, kind of.
7: You did, that's
6: mostly.
7: Me.
6: It's nice to see you both. Good morning. How are
8: Good
6: you?
8: Good morning.
6: What's going on? Where did I just see you recently? You and I ran into each other somewhere.
8: I was in front of a stage restaurant, and you were out to eat.
6: Oh, that's it. Yeah, that's right. We saw you.
8: Yes.
6: And we were all out for the evening and everything.
8: Yes.
6: And I was with my wife. That's right. Well, it seems like it wasn't

0: that long ago, but maybe
1: it wasn't that long ago.
0: Yeah, it wasn't that long ago. Well, it's always very nice to see you.
2: Nice to see you.
0: And the history, Mary Jane, that MJD has with going all the way back to Bald is Beautiful, and now the last several years, the Cut-A-Thon. And for people who don't know, how many years have you been involved with it now?
1: I would say 20 plus years.
0: Yeah. It's been quite a while.
1: It's been quite a while.
0: And it's personal for you.
1: It is very personal for me because my family, throughout my whole family has had cancer and I've had cancer. So it's very important that, I love doing community work. It's perfect for me to do this.
0: Yeah, it makes sense. And Jen, the importance and how the money is used and how it's been raised over the years to help out these people who are going through cancer themselves. And of course, their supporters too.
2: Absolutely.
0: The caregivers.
3: Yes. So there's, excuse me, frog. It helps in a variety of ways. There's a patient assistance fund. So, you know, covering gas cards and things like that. Sometimes it helps the cancer center purchase equipment that they need. This time around, because we're still in the middle of a capital campaign, it's going to help us expand our surgical services. Because unfortunately, sometimes cancer treatment involves surgery.
0: Mm-hmm.
3: And we need new operating rooms so that we can help people stay close to home for their procedures and hopefully recover more quickly.
0: Yeah, and that really is important. We were just talking off air about the new linear accelerator and part of the capital program, and we saw the construction. And it was just last month, I think, right, that it started serving patients so that we have two of them, and there's now always going to be a backup. But going back when we would talk about supporting cancer patients and doing things like getting gas cards and, mm-hmm. and helping out the supporters, because very often they did have to drive the 90 minutes up to Lebanon. And what we see right now with gas prices, I've had a couple of doctor's appointments up there. And if you're going through that once a week or sometimes, you know, daily, and you have all the pressure and the strain and the dealing with it health-wise and not feeling well and feeling sick and the emotion, and then having to, you know, all that travel on top of it. The more that we can do, whether it's surgeries here locally or now with the linear accelerators, doing that locally, that keeps people here locally, is super important. And that's why Mary Jane and the folks at MJD have always been dedicated to helping to raise money this time of year. So how does it work next Saturday on the 10th? What do people need to know?
1: So you can give my salon a call, which is 603-358-3100. We can book your appointment or stop by and we'll try to fit you in that day. But if you don't want to get your hair cut, but you'd love to give, just stop by and give us a check. We love it.
0: Right. Now just show up that day. So it's a big event. And again, it's going on for a good part of the day on the 10th. And it's what, a $40 cost for getting your hair done?
1: It's a $40 cost, shampoo, cut, and blow dry. And for both men and women. And you get a $10 gift certificate back. So it's really like $30 in all.
0: Right. And the proceeds, all the money from the haircuts that day.
1: Everything that day, including retail, everything that day goes towards
0: cancer care.
1: Yep.
0: Wow.
3: Every single cent.
0: Yeah. And again, but people should still make appointments, right? Because if everybody showed up at 11:30 or something, you know how that would go.
1: Right.
0: So, right?
1: There's six of us on, so hopefully we can fill it all up.
0: Yeah. And again, that phone number is 358-3100, 603, of course, and you can get an appointment and go to help. But again, if you don't need your hair done that day, or if you're like many of the men here at the radio station and you're follically challenged, then you could just go and just make a donation, right?
1: Absolutely.
0: And people can do that too. As far as your staff, and I know that you, your personal experience with all this, Mary Jane, but your staff must feel pretty good about doing this each year where they set this aside and mark their calendar.
1: It's all volunteer, and they're the ones that are saying, hey, isn't our cut-a-thon coming up soon? And they started planning this in the summertime. They started planning this.
0: But that's good. I mean, that they really want to get it done and help participate. How many do you think on average do you get to have go through the day when you do the cut-a-thon?
1: Oh, my God.
0: Because you have six people.
1: Like right. Men's haircuts are a half hour, women's are 45 times six. I mean, you probably have about 80 people.
0: Is it that many? Holy cow.
3: That's amazing.
0: Yeah. And why does it take longer to do a woman's hair?
1: No.
0: They just have more of it.
1: They just have more hair there.
0: Let's go with that as the answer, right?
1: They're not as follicly challenged.
0: And really, when it comes down to it, guys don't always care so much either. It's just like just a little off the top, you're good to go. But that's a lot of fun, too. So it's happening on October 10th. Mark your calendar again so that you can attend. It's 9 to 2. Yeah. So there is that large window where people can go get their hair cut. And all the proceeds, all the cost, the $40, goes completely to the local cancer center here in town, and to help out the patients and to help out their caregivers and to help out the hospitals. They're helping out others, too. So yes. We'll remind people about it all next week.
1: Perfect.
0: To do that. All right. The weekend's going to be gorgeous. What do you guys have planned? You got anything big going on?
3: Taking a sailboat out of the water.
1: I'm just working.
0: Wait, did you say taking it out onto the water or taking it out of the water?
3: Out of the water.
0: Well, that's not fun.
3: It's not fun, but
0: you could take. Do you take a little cruise around first and then take it out?
3: Maybe a little one.
0: Yeah, nice. I didn't know you were a sailor.
3: Yeah, it's so much fun.
0: Are you? And you know how to? And
3: I do.
0: The jib and the mainsail.
3: I do.
0: And all, doing all that stuff.
3: Yeah, I
0: love
3: it. I
0: know about that. Yeah, I myself as well, although I haven't done it in a little while. But yeah, I just a tiny little sea snark.
3: 35-foot tartan.
0: Wow.
3: Come visit. We'll go sail.
0: See that you know. Yours is how, what, 36 foot?
3: 35.
0: Mine's 5. So that's a little bit of a difference there. Mine's made of styrofoam. Jen and Mary Jane, always good to see you. Thanks for joining us.
3: Thank you, Dad.
0: And we'll keep reminding people about the cut-a-thon. Details of the forecast, as we mentioned, going to be a real nice weekend coming up.
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4: Cloudiness in place for today. Plenty of moisture around the northeast is going to bring us these periods of clouds. Partial sun through them. Not much chance that any showers hold together. Temperature is low 70s this afternoon. Partly cloudy, 59 tonight. Tomorrow there is a chance for some showers toward the end of the day. We get into the upper 70s, though. We clear out overnight Friday night, setting up a sunny weekend. Temperatures in the mid-60s both days. I'm meteorologist Phil Spivak from the WKBK Weather Center.
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0: Where's the sun? Maybe you've got the sun out where you live. Out here in West Keene, outside our Davis Oil and Propane Company studio. Still pretty cloudy, just 56 degrees. Radically Rural comes into Keene next week. We're going to tell you all about that coming up in just about 20 minutes or so. Old Farmer's Almanac here in just a moment. Earlier, we were mentioning scams, and yesterday we heard from a person that received a letter from the IRS about this a savings account, which turned out to be legit. Here's one that's not. Two men from New York are accused of being part of a gold scam targeting an older victim here in New Hampshire. Just up the road, Wilton, New Hampshire, Wilton police said the scam involved using a computer virus to trick a victim into making a large payment. They wanted the payment in gold. Police said that when a courier came to Wilton to pick up the payment, the gold, undercover officers were waiting to make an arrest. Then a second courier person showed up, allegedly a few days later, to pick up some more gold. And they arrested that person, which shows you they're not all that smart. Both men are charged with attempted felony theft. They're being held on immigration detainers as well. Police say the case is a reminder that legitimate organizations will never, ever, ever ask for you to make a payment in gold, cryptocurrency, or, for the love of God, gift cards. You know, go to the store, buy some Apple iTunes cards, and then you're going to pay us with those. What? But gold? And where would you even go buy gold? You know, I'm going to go buy, it's just, but it happened. It was an older person, and they got taken advantage of. Very, very sad. It's just up the road in Wilton. But they were smart enough to catch the courier. Because they, it's, you know, if you're doing crypto, it's done digitally. Gold, they got to come pick it up. Although I guess you can do some gold sales digitally, too. On the way for you next, news at the bottom of the hour with Kelsey. We'll check in with ABC News Money and with Your Money Now. Sports, weather, our expanded look at business news coming up for you, too. And then we're going to tell you all about this year's Radically Rural. All on the way. KBK up next.
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11: Peek into Peterborough is happening this Saturday, October 3rd, offering a free community celebration in downtown Peterborough from 10 a.m. to 4. 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Vendor Village will be set up in Depot Park, with bounce houses and face painting near Town Hall, while live music on Depot Street will include Bob Denson, the Folk Soul Band, and Modern Fools. The day will also include horse and buggy rides, a pet fashion show, and a soup contest featuring entries from local businesses and organizations. Several downtown businesses are also planning special events and promotions, including a Hatch Chili Fest at Roy's Market and a pumpkin painting party at Bloom Fern Gallery. The event is free and open to the public. Now, let's get the top world and national news from ABC News.
12: ABC News, I'm Sherry Preston. The investigation just beginning into what happened on a Fly Dubai plane headed for Tel Aviv, where the co-pilot apparently stabbed the pilot in what Israeli officials think might have been a terror attack. ABC's Sophie Flay.
13: One question for investigators, how did pilot get a knife on the plane? Netanyahu claims there may have been a security loophole with metal detectors in Dubai. Another question for investigators, was this a pilot experiencing a mental health crisis?
12: Passengers were able to get to the cockpit and the plane was put down safely in Saudi Arabia. Another investigation is getting underway into what happened overnight in Tennessee. Convicted killer Krista Pike was supposed to be put to death but survived two doses of the execution drugs. One person under arrest after allegedly threatening to shoot up the Texas State Capitol building in Austin. And warnings about possible flooding across much of the middle of the country, with the most dangerous conditions showing up in the middle of Texas. This is ABC News.
10: 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Here's Kelsey Johnson.
11: The Historical Society of Cheshire County is bringing back the International Zucchini Festival this Saturday, reviving a keen area tradition that began in the 1980s. The event runs from noon to 3 p.m. at Wyman Tavern, and Jenna Carroll, executive director of the Historical Society, says there will be lots to do.
14: We're definitely going to be kicking off with a parade and do the agricultural fair. When you ask what's new, we don't know yet. The beauty of how this worked was that it just people showed up ready to play, and that's what needs to happen. Is like this is a participatory event. We're reviving what we can: motorized zucchini contests, relay races, zucchini toss.
11: 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Carol and Eric Weisenberger, Director of Development at the Historical Society, discussed the event Wednesday morning on WKBK's Good Morning program. 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
7: I'm Nicole Murray with Your Money Now. President Trump's gathering of the world's most powerful tech companies did not include one notable company, Apple. Altimeter Capital CEO Brad Gerstner called Apple's absence a nothing burger. CNBC reports that social media buzzed with conjecture that Apple was not invited because the company is behind on AI. Mattel CEO Yanon Kreese is set to take on the position of co-CEO of Paramount and Warner Brothers Discovery. CNBC reports that he will serve alongside current CEO and chairman of Paramount, David Ellison. Yesterday, Mattel announced Kreese was departing the company after 8 years in the top job. Micron reported better than expected quarterly results as the memory maker continues to benefit from soaring demand for AI infrastructure. Revenue almost quadrupled in the fiscal fourth quarter from roughly $11.3 billion a year earlier. Its stock is up more than 500% in the past year. Futures have risen. That's Your Money Now.
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11: The Red Sox season is over after a 9-2 loss to the Yankees Wednesday night. Boston managed just 7 hits in the game, with Wilson Contreras and Nick Sogard hitting solo home runs. The Red Sox reached the playoffs after turning their season around following a 32-46 start. They went on a 15-game winning streak in July and finished the regular season with 88 wins. But their postseason run ended with 2 straight losses to New York. The Keene High boys cross-country team won Tuesday's tri meet against Nashua North in Alvern. Keene finished with 15 points to win the meet. Keene runners took the top 5 spots, led by Aiden O'Donnell, Cooper Tiani, and Sawyer Kress. Keene will compete again Friday night at the Moonlight Madness Invitational. And Keene High has 4 soccer games on the schedule today. The boys' junior varsity and varsity teams travel to Bishop Girton, with both games starting at 4. The girls' junior varsity and varsity teams host Bishop Girton, with both games scheduled for 4:30.
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17: Cloudiness in place for today. Plenty of moisture around the northeast is going to bring us these periods of clouds. Partial sun through them. Not much chance that any showers hold together. Temperatures low 70s this afternoon. Partly cloudy, 59 tonight. Tomorrow there is a chance for some showers toward the end of the day. We get into the upper 70s, though. We clear out overnight Friday night, setting up a sunny weekend. Temperatures in the mid-60s both days. I'm meteorologist Phil Spivak from the WKBK Weather Center.
11: It's 58 degrees outside our West Keene studios at 837. 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

0: It's 8:38. Your hometown radio station, Keene's News Station, Luca Paris here in just about 30 minutes. Have a Monadnock moment history lesson coming up for you here in just a moment as well. A busy day, as promised. Joining us in the studio is Juliana Dotson. She's the executive director of Hannah Grimes, and she's here this morning to tell us about this year's Radically Rural, which is coming to Keene next week, Tuesday, yes. Wednesday, and Thursday, the 6th through the 8th. About 400 people signed up to participate, and a lot of those folks, by the way, and not for nothing, come from out of town, too.
1: Yes,
0: so
1: exactly.
0: That helps our local economy. And restaurants and hotels and Airbnbs and everything else too. So
1: exactly, we have over 30 states already signed up.
0: Really?
1: Yeah.
0: I mean, what's the most that you've ever had? And I know you've been there at Hannah Grimes for a couple of years, but what's the record, would you say?
1: Yeah, I would say in any given year, I think our top is 43 states in 1 year. And we have had representation from all 50 states. Last year, we had an entire organization that came from Hawaii. Yeah.
0: Pretty cool.
1: Very cool.
0: When is this going to be held in Hawaii? And then you get to,
1: I know, but their organization, Vibrant Hawaii, is also doing like incredible work. So I hope, maybe we'll get to return the favor at some point.
0: Right. And for those people coming from other states or different counties or different parts, even of our region of New England, how does that relate to what we have here with Hannah Grimes and Keene and the work that they do with Radically Rural compared to other organizations or collaboratives in other parts of the country? Do they establish something similar and try to do something similar to what we have going on here in Keene?
1: Actually, I would say it's yes and. Like, we have folks that come here, see what we're up to, and say, I want to try something like that. And we have people who come here for Radically Rural that we say, hey, we want to try something like what you're doing because that sounds amazing. So as an example, I'll give you just a couple of examples. One of the folks that's come to Radically Rural for like 4 years in a row and is actually now our arts track leader, he loved the model of Brew Bakers, Nova Arts, Wackadoodles, Arts Alive, that whole kind of multifaceted partnership that had to come together to make that space possible. And so he started something like that in Virginia, not exactly, but like, has a lot of the same components and even did a podcast and had all of those different folks on his podcast to talk about it. Also, we had some journalists from Louisiana come who absolutely loved what we were doing, but felt like where they were in Lafayette, they're more like mid-sized cities, not rural. And so they were like, we want to do a conference like this, but for mid-sized cities. And so they asked if they could basically copy us. And I said 100% and gave them everything I could to help them. And they actually invited me this past April to come speak at their conference, which is called Big Towns.
0: Neat. Oh, Big Towns.
1: Yeah.
0: Not quite cities, but that's the.
1: Yeah.
0: But the whole idea of being a collaborative and being a model for others.
1: Yeah.
0: So that the whole idea, and we'll talk about how this all came about in a moment, so that it can be spread across the country.
1: Exactly.
0: Be spread so that everybody can take advantage and also, embark on these types of adventures. For people who aren't really familiar about what Radically Rural is, each year, that's what the program is called, but each year there's also a theme, and we're going to get to this year's theme. As she mentioned, she goes, it's kind of intense. But the whole idea of Radically Rural and these small communities from all over the country coming together to learn, but to share and to collaborate, but sort of just the mission of Radically Rural.
1: Yeah, it's to basically empower small towns all over the country to thrive, and that has to do with so many different components, right? Like you're a part of local media, and that is a huge component of what we do, like local media and journalism, entrepreneurship, arts and culture, thriving main streets, health, education. I mean, the list just goes on and on, right? So we have all these tracks, but we also have sessions that bring many different tracks together for sort of cross-pollinating, cross-collaborating, which really matters. And some of our tracks have actually teamed up together this year in really unique ways. So like, where do arts and education intersect? Where do health and journalism intersect? And so we really have every year kind of gotten a little closer to this, what we call like entanglement, like understanding that everything is truly entangled. Like you can't solve housing without talking about economy, without talking about all these other things, right? And so we're really just providing spaces to get super creative and radical, but our definition of radical is getting to the roots.
0: And well, explain that. Yeah. And I'm looking at it right now. Go explain that exactly. By roots, because when you talk about things being intertangled and everything is connected in one way or another, explain the whole thing with connection to roots and what radical means to the organization.
1: Exactly. So last year at the opening keynote, we actually, I have someone who's attended Radically Rural for a few years that wrote something about the word radical. And I was like, I love it. Can you read that in the opening? And it really gave me something to hang my hat on with the name Radically Rural, because people can interpret that to mean lots of things, like radical political ideology or different things like that. And it's like, no, the root of radical is radix, and which the word radical, C-L-E, shares the same Latin root, radix. And it's kind of like that first little embryonic root that pokes out of the seed when it's planted. And the idea of, like, we actually all together have to get to the roots of our predicaments and our possibilities so that new things can grow. Like, the tree stretches both directions, right? But if we just keep saying, oh, we're not going to do that deep work, we're going to keep coming around to the same problems over and over and over. And one of the things I've been thinking about a lot, if you're good with getting philosophical for a second here, is that, you know, like, let's take hunger. Like, we eat every day, ideally, and we still get hungry every day. That doesn't mean we're eating wrong. It's just a thing that's going to keep coming back around no matter what. We're not doing it wrong. We're just like, we need to eat every day, right? So there's some things that we just have to do regularly where it's not like we're going to do the thing and then we don't need to do it anymore, such as gathering. You know, like, we gather every year for Radically Rural. We gather in these local and regional events. And it's not like we can gather once and we're like, oh, we did the thing. We don't need to do that anymore. It's like eating. We have to keep doing it.
0: It evolves.
1: Yes. But there's other things that we don't actually have to keep coming back around to the same problems. It's like chopping the head off of the dandelion. And then actually, I love dandelions, nothing against them. But, you know, if you're trying to get rid of dandelions in your yard and you're just chopping the top off, you're not actually going to get
0: solving
1: rid of them.
0: The problem.
1: Right. So there's a lot of that just deep digging and reflection that we do. And it takes a lot of bravery. Yeah. To do that.
0: Yeah. And the theme this year is reckoning and reorienting.
1: Mm-hmm.
0: And we talk about reorienting, but the word, obviously, to me right now that sticks out is reckoning.
1: Yeah.
0: And you mentioned predicaments.
1: Yeah.
0: Which is maybe a polite word for what everybody's going through in this country right now, in one side
1: and
0: or another,
1: the globe. Yeah.
0: One way or another, just a predicament.
1: Yeah.
0: But the whole situation of reckoning, that almost tells us that we're at a point where organizations like this in Radically Rural that's going to be happening next week, that you really got to roll up the sleeves.
1: Yes.
0: I mean, is that what we're talking about? That it's
1: absolutely,
0: I don't want to use the term emergency, but a reckoning means that something's coming to a head.
1: I love that, like, visual of rolling up the sleeves. You know, I'm in the comments that I'm writing for the opening this year about reckoning. One of the components that I think is essential for reckoning is truth telling. I think that we have to tell ourselves and others. We have to be brave to be truthful, right? So to be like, as an example, you know, there's different methods for rural and community economic development that are really, like, popular and trendy, right? And everyone's on board. And if you're on board for rural communities, you have to be on board with these trends, you know, that are going on. And there's been plenty of groups that I've been a part of that I've been, like, just kind of like raising my hand, like, I don't know if this is working. And here's why. Like, here are the noticings that I have about this. What do you think? And that takes a certain amount of, you know, willingness to, like, exit the fray and do some truth telling, right? And as you mentioned, another aspect of reckoning is this moment of pause and, like, whoa, whoa, whoa, this is our moment. Like, we need to actually roll up our sleeves, take the bull by the horns. Like, this is a moment where things have to change. And that is a theme that our whole national advisory group came up with. So it's not even just a theme that Hannah Grimes Center sets. We have a national advisory group of people from all over the country that meet monthly, and they help us set our theme and choose the keynote and all of that. But our keynote, interestingly enough, if you think of reckoning as, like, an intimidating term, our keynote couldn't be less intimidating. They're folks from Ashfield, Mass, which we haven't had a keynote this close to home for a while, who rolled up their sleeves and took control of their own destiny and their community. And they did an amazing project together called Elmer's Community Center. So it's storytelling about that, right? So reckoning doesn't have to be kind of scary. Sometimes it is, but it can also just be like, we're done with being told what our destiny is. Like, we are going to actually choose for ourselves what we want our community to be.
2: Recognizing the problem, what are the solutions, and then making it happen. And that's for me, and just in job and work and back with coaching and everything, it's the follow through. If you can have the best idea in the world, it's and I tell my listeners all the time, it's easy to call in and point out a problem, less easy to call up and make a recommendation or a solution. Yeah. Then you find a solution. But if you don't follow through, then as a community, as a group, as an organization, then, you know, really, what's the point if you don't follow through? So a lot of it is the follow through. And it sounds like that it was the situation for that town in Massachusetts.
1: They followed through. And their story is going to be really, I think, inspiring, because they're not just going to tell the good parts. You know, they're going to tell like what didn't go well about this. What moments did we have to work through together that were pretty crappy, you know? Mm-hmm. And like, and that idea of reorienting is like, okay, we have this reckoning. Like, we need to be honest. We need to truth tell, like, to ourselves and others about what is or isn't working right now. The choices that we've collectively made as a species, or maybe as just an individual or in our communities or whatever. But then when you manifest and start speaking and being new worlds into being, like, we're no longer, like in the case of Elmer's Community Center, we are no longer going to wait for an outside developer to save us. We're going to do it ourselves, right? The reorienting is a constant process. And anyone who's been an entrepreneur, like, knows what that's like, the constant sensing. Okay, how is it going? Do I need to shift here or iterate or pivot or whatever? And this reorienting is a must on many levels, because David Fleming says, forward momentum isn't helpful if what's needed is a change in direction, right? Like, if you're like trying to get home and you're on a run in the woods and you're like, I need to get home faster. So you run faster, but you're going the wrong direction. You're not going to actually get there faster. And that's where the reckoning comes in, because like, if we're just barreling ahead, but we're not having those moments of pause and discernment and truth telling, then we're going to be barreling ahead, but not in the way we need to go.
2: In a positive direction. Yeah. And a lot of that takes honesty and being able to, you know, they always say, you know, take a 30,000 foot view.
1: Yeah.
2: You know, sometimes you just need to reposition yourself, take another look at it from a different way or a different perspective.
1: Yeah.
2: When we were talking about people and personalities, a lot of it is perspective.
1: Totally.
2: And people may have different belief systems or ideologies, but when you have a common goal and you have those different viewpoints, very often, I think, then you can come up with a solution maybe a little more quickly. It's 3 days. There's a lot of, for people who don't know, and we have about a minute, 2 minutes left, that sums up Radically Rural. In this year's themes, obviously, but what's being offered to all these people coming from all over to Keene to learn about what? So you talk about, you know, sort of the cross-pollination and the different groups and you know, people choosing to check this out and to check that out. Some of the things that'll be going on the next 3 days.
1: Yeah.
2: Well, 3 days next week.
1: Yeah. So folks can go to radicallyrural.org and click on 2026 Summit, and then you can expand all the different days and see what we're up to. There's so much that doesn't even represent that will be going on. But we have sliding scale tickets. You can pick the cheapest ticket is $20 for 3 full days of programming. You can pick whatever price works for you. Pop in and out to what you can. I highly recommend at least coming to the opening keynote, which is at the Colonial on Tuesday, 9 to 10:30. You know, I have a dear friend who's opening a business actually in the old Timoleon's diner spot.
2: Holy
1: and,
2: cow.
1: That is a really special story that if you want me to bring her back to talk about it, we would love to talk about it, because it's really amazing how this whole thing started. But anyway, she looked at the agenda, and even on Wednesday in the afternoon, the session on mutual aid on Main Street, she's like, I want to go to that session because I have this Main Street business now that's going to be opening, and I want to like learn how to incorporate mutual aid into my business. So literally, like, I bet if you look through the agenda, there's going to be something that jumps out to you, and just give it a chance, because a lot of people think, I don't know if I belong there. You do.
2: Right. And by the way, it's also about networking, whether you're networking with people that are here local that you may not even know exist, even if it's a business right across the street from where your business is, but also take advantage of the knowledge of people coming from away, which is always important too. Radically Rural is next Tuesday, Wednesday, and Thursday. The website, real easy. It's radicallyrural.org. Juliana Dotson with us, the executive director of Hannah Grimes. Always good to see you.
1: You too.
2: Appreciate your passion for this event and just helping out our community as and keeping as a community as a whole. And I appreciate you saying that. It's 8:53. Weather forecast details on the way next. And a brand new Monadnock Moment history lesson coming up with Alan Rumrum.
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4: Cloudiness in place for today. Plenty of moisture around the northeast is going to bring us these periods of clouds. Partial sun through them. Not much chance that any showers hold together. Temperatures low 70s this afternoon. Partly cloudy, 59 tonight. Tomorrow there is a chance for some showers toward the end of the day. We get into the upper 70s, though. We clear out overnight Friday night, setting up a sunny weekend. Temperatures in the mid-60s both days. I'm meteorologist Phil Spivak from the WKBK Weather Center.
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6: Moment number 751, Dublin's Dueling Choirs. The use of musical instruments was not allowed in most local churches until the mid-1800s. The singing of hymns was commonplace, but they were presented in a traditional manner in which a church deacon sang a line that was then repeated by the congregation members. A new generation of church members felt this procedure was too stilted and uninspiring. They advocated for a new, more melodious process, whereby a choir would vocalize some hymns and lead the congregation in the singing of others. This new process was widely accepted as the 19th century progressed, but it also created some controversy. The town of Dublin built a large and architecturally attractive new meeting house in 1818. Some in the congregation felt that the new church should have better music. They approved an expense of $50 to hire music teacher James Robbins of Templeton, Massachusetts, to instruct the choir. Some members of the choir objected to his instruction, claiming that it required them to sing with too much force and not enough expression. Several of the unhappy members left the group and formed their own choir. Both of the resulting singing groups claimed the seats reserved for the choir. Early in April of 1820, a special service was held in which a candidate for the ministry preached at the church. One of the singing groups arrived and sat in the choir seats. The second choir then entered the church and sat together in another section of the pews. The candidate soon called for a hymn, and the two choir leaders announced different songs. The two groups sang independently at the same time. The disharmony that resulted was unmistakable and embarrassing for many in the congregation. The guest preacher was surprised and assumed that such a performance would not be repeated. Consequently, he announced that another hymn would be performed. Once again, the two choirs sang different tunes together, and once again, the dissonance was obvious. Before the minister could continue the service, Alexander Eames arose from his pew and addressed the choirs. He strongly reproved them for the shameful exhibition. No more hymns were sung during the service, nor during the following Sundays when both choirs were present in the church. A special town meeting was announced to settle the dispute. Before the meeting was held, however, the two choirs came to an understanding on their own. Consequently, melodious singing and overall tranquility returned to the new Dublin church.
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5: That is not true.
2: It's all true. Chris Pappas even wound up marrying the lobbyist. What else is Chris Pappas hiding? 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SLF PAC is responsible for the content of this ad.
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7: From ABC News, I'm Sherry Preston. Passengers on board that Fly Dubai jet that nearly crashed over Saudi Arabia this week are being praised for their quick action in stopping the co-pilot from attacking the pilot. The plane had plunged 17,000 feet in less than 2 minutes, and if it hadn't been for a fast-thinking plumber who went into the cockpit and pulled the yoke up, the jet would likely have crashed. Amazing, says former fighter pilot and ABC Aviation contributor Steve Ganyard.
8: So this airplane's pointing almost straight at the ground, going over 600 miles an hour, twice the speed that it's designed to go. And the passenger pulls back on the control column, just like at the bottom of a roller coaster, and pulls just enough to recover the airplane, but not so much that he did structural damage or ripped the wings off.
7: Now, the co-pilot is in custody in Saudi Arabia. Something went terribly wrong last night in the Tennessee execution chamber. Here's ABC's Jim Ryan.
9: Krista Gayle Pike had been sentenced to die for killing a classmate in 1995. During last night's execution attempt,
10: she let out a loud grunt, lifted her head up, her mouth opened, her body flexed as she gasped for air.
9: But media witness Will Puckett says that an hour later she was still alive and taken by ambulance to a hospital. Tennessee Governor Bill Lee has halted all lethal injections in his state until an investigation into this apparently botched execution is complete. Jim Ryan, ABC News.
7: ABC News obtaining a 99-page report recounting what the woman who has filed the lawsuit against Cornell University told the Ivy League school last year about an alleged gang rape at a frat house.
11: She described her night at the fraternity, saying, "I felt like bait. I felt like lions around me. It just was a totally debilitating place to be in." She told investigators the ketamine she took induced a vague consciousness, describing the feeling as, "Lights are on, but nobody's home. Your brain is not functioning at its proper level."
7: ABC's Hannah Patah checking the markets. Dow's up 107. 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
7: 33 days until the midterm, and President Trump is campaigning.

The president hitting the road to boost Republicans in the final sprint to the midterms, urging voters to act like he's on the ballot. But polls put Trump's approval rating at or near record lows, in some cases as bad as in the aftermath of January 6th. One new poll shows Trump's approval among registered voters at 37%, the lowest president terms, urging voters to act like he's on the ballot. But polls put Trump's approval

0: for planning an attack on the Texas Capitol. The attack was to occur on Thursday, October 1st. The FBI and Texas troopers arrested the main suspect with the help of a SWAT team. The notice says the investigation is ongoing and there is now an enhanced law enforcement presence at the state capitol. Alex Stone, ABC News.
1: With gas prices $1.46 higher than before the war and the average rate on a 30-year mortgage now at 7.6%, more people are buying now and paying later. A new report says from the Fed says Americans put $160 billion on buy now, pay later plans last year, nearly 80% increase since 2020. I'm Sherry Preston, ABC News.
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5: Good morning. WKBK News Time is 9:05. Casella Construction will connect the new water main to the exiting main on West Street today, requiring a temporary water shutdown for some buildings on West Street and in Central Square. Those affected were notified by Monday. Parking spaces on the north, east, and west sides of Central Square will be closed today through the end of the workday. West Street at Central Square will also be closed to vehicle traffic today, with detours to Gilbo Avenue. Westbound and southbound traffic through the square will be sent south on Gilbo Avenue to School Street. Eastbound traffic on West Street will be detoured to School Street, to Gilbo Avenue, then to Main Street. Drivers and pedestrians should be prepared for shifting traffic patterns as work progresses. The Keene City Council has several items on tonight's agenda. Councilors will hold a public hearing on a proposed zoning map change for Zero Howard Street. They'll also consider a request to review the planned traffic lane configuration around Central Square, along with a traffic study and safety assessment for School Street and safety improvements at the South Lincoln and Roxbury Street intersection. There will be updates on the Roadway Safety Action Plan and Downtown Infrastructure Project. Councilors will also continue discussions about the proposed Gilbo Avenue Solar Pavilion, including its conceptual design and a request for a comprehensive planning study. Proposed amendments to the Keene Community Power Program are also on the agenda. Those are just some of the items councilors will take up tonight. The meeting gets underway tonight at 7. 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
1: Most U.S. stocks fell Wednesday as Wall Street contended with the downside of a U.S. economy that keeps powering through its many challenges. The S&P 500 lost 19 points and will open at 7,651. The Dow Jones Industrial Average dropped 443 points and begins trading this morning at 50,906. And the Nasdaq gained 63 points and opens at 26,861.
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1: The Keene High boys cross-country team won Tuesday's tri meet against Nashua North in Alvern. Keene finished with 15 points to win the meet. Keene runners took the top five spots, led by

0: Aidan O'Donnell, Cooper Tiani, and Sawyer Kress. Keene will compete again Friday night at the Moonlight Madness Invitational. And Keene High has 4 soccer games on the schedule today. The boys' junior varsity and varsity teams travel to Bishop Gurton, with both games starting at 4. The girls' junior varsity and varsity teams host Bishop Gurton, with both games scheduled for 4:30.
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2: Cloudiness in place for today. Plenty of moisture around the northeast is going to bring us these periods of clouds. Partial sun through them. Not much chance that any showers hold together. Temperatures low 70s this afternoon. Partly cloudy, 59 tonight. Tomorrow there is a chance for some showers toward the end of the day. We get into the upper 70s, though. We clear out overnight Friday night, setting up a sunny weekend. Temperatures in the mid-60s both days. I'm meteorologist Phil Spivak from the WKBK Weather Center.
0: It's 59 degrees outside our West Keene studios at 909. 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

0: Good morning, neighbors. It is time for What's Cooking with Luca Paris here on AM 1290, FM 94.1, and FM 107.5 here in Keene. 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We welcome the king of all media, and of course, from the Walpole Grocery and the restaurant at Burdick's, it is Chef Luca Paris. We are here to take you on a little culinary journey to talk about food, what you're making well, what you're making not so well, if you need a little help in what you're making. We have transitioned now, of course, from summer into fall, the fall harvest, great vegetables, great greens, and it's not so darn hot out. So you can make your stews and your fricassees, and you can bake your brains soup. Out. Soup. Did I tell you my chili story yet?
1: No.
0: No? Okay.
1: All right.
0: The chili, because I made some chili and then some.
1: And then some?
0: It's
1: a lot of chili?
0: A lot of chili. It's in the freezer now, some of it. The point being, again, it's a time where you can transition and really switch up your menu a little bit, too, and we're here to help you out with that. You can join us on the program. You can participate in what we call open phone lines today because we don't have a guest. 603-357-1290, the number to call. Luca does have something he wants to ask you, and we'll get to that in just a moment, but first we'll catch up because we weren't together last week.
1: Right.
0: So you had Oktoberfest.
1: Yeah, Rainfest.
0: Rainfest rain and Windfest.
1: Rain and Windfest.
0: Yeah.
1: It was a lot of fun. Oktoberfest, which start again, everybody goes, why do you do it in September? Because the kickoff week of Oktoberfest starts the last weekend in September. That's what happens in Germany. And is that me or you?
0: Oh, I wouldn't have wind chimes as a...
1: I call them angel bells because that's my daughter when she texts me.
0: I'm glad I didn't say anything further about that. So that's nice.
1: So she said, yeah, she'll be listening. So Oktoberfest, we do it the last weekend in September, and it's absolutely wonderful.
0: It must be really important.
1: No,
0: 2 weeks ago, it was your son who kept calling during the show. So...
1: And then, what was the, so it was a great time, even though it rained, we were full the whole time, sold a lot of beer, Einger, lager, which is the Oktoberfest lager, that's done right outside of the region where they usually do it. So it's like the best Oktoberfest beer that's not served in at Oktoberfest. It was interesting to find out about that. And then we had Weinstefana, which is more of a wheat style beer. We had those two beers on tap. Great food, pork schnitzel, sausage. I mean, it was a great day, except for the rain. And I want to just thank everyone that braved it out. And
0: yeah.
1: We had music. It was fun.
0: Yeah. And again, with all the different outside ones, if you have one out of four that gets a little rain or inclimate weather, that's pretty good odds.
1: What are you going to do?
0: Yeah. There's not much you can do about
1: that. We're still in New England.
0: Yeah. And that's the other thing, too. It's not like we're... You know, it rains in San Diego. People freak out because they don't know how to drive in it or anything like that. You know, here it is what it is for October.
1: Yeah, no, but it was a great weekend. And part of the reason why you ran the best of last week is because it takes a while to set that up and break it down. But I have an amazing team. A big shout out to the whole team at 47 Main Street to put this together. It's a lot of work. Think of running a mini pumpkin fest in our parking lot.
0: Really,
1: is this what it runs like?
0: Sure.
1: And it looked beautiful. It was wonderful. We had a great time.
0: Did you wear lederhosen?
1: Lederhosen? I only wear them underneath my pants.
0: You really ought. No, I mean, with everything you're doing, you got to get the little Bavarian hat with the feather and the lederhosen.
1: No, I feel like that it just doesn't work for me.
0: I think it would work for you.
1: Nothing.
0: Come on. I think your staff.
1: Well, most of the team had really cool hats on, the Bavarian hats. We had, yeah. Weinstefana gave us a whole bunch
0: you
1: of
0: had
1: stuff.
0: One. Didn't I see a picture? Weren't you wearing one of those?
1: I was not wearing one.
0: Or I saw a picture of you with a woman that was wearing one.
1: Yes. So there was one of our bar people for the night before. So what was cool is last minute, we have our license was over the 2 days. Friday and Saturday. And because I knew Friday was going to be a little bit better, we ended up doing a beer garden outside the restaurant, a smaller version of our
0: beer. Oh, just because it was nice. Yeah.
1: And we had a ton of people outside under the tent having beer and pretzels. And
0: yeah, because Friday the weather was really pretty good.
1: Bratwurst, and we just had a great time outside. Next year, we're going to add a little music to that. We're going to have some fun with it.
0: Yeah, so a little
1: so
0: more.
1: So it'll go 2 days next year because of the beer garden.
0: Here we go. Pretty soon. It's going to be a week. Yeah, it's October week.
1: Oktoberfest week. Yeah, start kick off and then go straight through this week.
0: Nice. Well, I'm glad that went so well.
1: It was a good time.
0: And I'm sure everybody up there appreciated it. My daughters were all home last weekend.
1: Nice.
0: For the first time, I think, since Christmas, where everybody was at the same place at the same time.
1: Plus the addition?
0: With the grandson. So yes. That's kind of the way why they came home. And I drove to, because Friday was so nice. I don't know. I'll show you. I meant to post them. I haven't been posting much. But the sunset, I was down in New Haven, which you know, you go down to the train station. And so we got back later that night, and two of my daughters were already home, and then we had a chance to spend Saturday together. But I knew my wife, because she knew I was going to be gone most of the day Friday to drive down to pick up my daughter from Brooklyn. And she said, but everybody's going to already be here, and they need dinner, so what should I make them for dinner? And I'm like, I don't know. What do you want to make? And rotisserie chicken from the grocery store.
1: There you go.
0: And then I said, well, I bought stuff to make chili. I'll make chili. I was going to make it for later on in the weekend. Right. And I said, I can make it Thursday night and then we'll eat it when we get home, but you can serve it whatever time you want. All you have to do is heat it on the stove. Perfect idea. So my wife was off and she had to go do something. Oh, pick up my daughter, one daughter at the airport. I stayed home and cooked and I'm making my world famous chili and I'm doing like the big couple gallon bucket of it.
1: Wait. So what is the secret ingredient?
0: I didn't have it, by the way.
1: Oh.
0: I ran out. So anyway, I'm making the chili.
1: I'll get it someday, guys.
0: I have two daughters that can't eat gluten.
1: Okay.
0: So, and I know I use, for the flour, I use the gluten-free flour, mm-hmm. which I like as a thickener better than regular flour anyway. I don't know why, it just seems smoother. So I'm doing everything, got it going, and they're going to be home, and I still have to work the next day, and I don't look at a recipe or anything. I just, cause I make it so much. And the last thing I do when I've added all the liquid, I've got all the hamburger and the pork cooked and the onions and everything's ready to go. And I put in the water and then I go to put in a beer and I put in a splash of beer and I just automatically think beer's got gluten in it.
1: Yes.
0: Yes.
1: Yes. Right.
0: And I'm like, so,
1: oh my gosh,
0: I swore for like 30 seconds. And my thought was, it can't be that bad. It won't harm them. I'm like, yeah, it would. And now I got to throw all this stuff out. I'm like, well, I'm not going to throw it out. It's got $20 worth of meat in it. So I look at and the worst thing, I didn't want my wife saying, ugh. So I just turned everything off, jumped in the car, drove the speed limit to Keene, bought another whole bunch of meat. And then I bought everything else, the cans of the beans and the tomatoes, because I decided I'll make two batches.
1: Right.
0: So I just bought everything again and then came home, started from scratch. I had the one now that I knew this has the gluten in it. So I finished that and put in the beans and kind of quick cooked that and then started cooling it. And then I had to make the whole other batch. So my wife comes home and I've got two things of chili cooking.
1: Wow.
0: And she's like, what are you doing? And I said, I explained my error, made my mistake. She goes, well, how much chili are we going to have? I'm like, 5 gallons. about 4 gallons. So we got out all the things that we use for freezing stuff in, put those in the freezer, and then we ate the rest of the chili. It came out really well. Didn't have to throw anything away. But we had a lot of chili to eat. So that was and as soon as I did it, I knew as soon as I tainted it with the beer. Lucas.
1: I tainted it with the beer.
0: Huh? I did. It was just, but that's all it takes you for know
1: they
0: people.
1: Have, they have gluten free beer out there now.
0: Yeah, they do. But yeah,
1: Why even use
0: it? I wasn't even planning to do the beer.
1: You were just putting it right in, right?
0: Yeah. And it was, and so that was on me.
1: Well, you have a lot of chili for the year.
0: I really do. It'll come in, but again, only when the people that right. don't have the.
1: That's
0: the
1: what you're doing
0: allergy.
1: At Super Bowl.
0: There you go. So you came up with an idea.
1: Yep. Food court.
0: And a food court.
1: Yes.
0: But not like a food court where you go to a mall.
1: Nope.
0: It's a food court where you're going to prosecute people based on poor cooking performances.
1: Nope.
0: Which?
1: Not poor cooking performances. Poor choices in what you're eating.
0: From a health perspective or just?
1: from well, no, let's do it this way. In 25
0: you should
1: years,
0: have to wear one of those judge wigs. You know,
1: court is in session.
0: All right, yeah, the people's court.
1: But I think it's we've done this to each other for 25 years. A perfect example. Well, we'll start with one that's not our example. I will throw it out to the audience. And the biggest one you could think of when it comes to food that I think of that people will take opinions about. Let's stop for a second. Go back. Sports, if you have a team you like, you have an opinion about it. Politics, if you have a side you like, you have an opinion about it. Where else can you do that in life? It's with food.
0: Absolutely.
1: Pineapple on pizza is the perfect starting point for this food opinion process. Is it wrong? Is it okay? Do you like it? Or most people hate it.
0: What it comes down to, if you like it, then it's okay, and to each his own. I always say that, to each his own.
1: I know, but
0: it comes down to preferences. I see a couple lines being drawn. One is a preference, and the other is just being snooty. About, you know,
1: you're
0: pretentious.
1: Right. You're right.
0: About that, whether you're talking about wine or cheese or things like that. Some people, you know, well, I prefer this.
1: Right.
0: Why? I don't know. I'm just supposed to.
1: You're right.
0: Because that's pretentious.
1: But
0: as opposed to when you really try something, and you're like, man, that's really good. Told you so.
1: I think most of the time we don't try, but this is a really good place to put that. We talk about this all the time. You have another one. Is Velveeta really something you should be using?
0: Absolutely. If people like it and it serves a purpose, and
1: you're being way too nice. Today.
0: There are instances where, okay, what else are you going to use?
1: Right.
0: When you make the quick queso dip for a football game,
1: Velveeta.
0: And you can take it, put it in a bowl with the Rotel, which is like the tomatoes and the peppers and everything. You could put it in there, put it in the microwave, stir it, and it's delicious. Then, and by the way, cost you 1/10 if you're using Gruyere and all this other stuff.
1: Wait, how do you say it?
0: Gruyere?
1: What? You just had you sounded very pretentious.
0: Gruyere? Right. As opposed to Velveeta. You know, in New Hampshire, Velveeta. So that's where the pretension comes in, because if it comes out, and there's nothing else like it or as good as it.
1: Do you like pineapple on pizza?
0: No.
1: Why?
0: I love pineapple. I would eat it.
1: Pineapple and ham on pizza is, I mean, you guys could call in too, 357-1290. Is that sacrilege or is that just?
0: It's a preference.
1: Is it a culinary masterpiece we don't even think about?
0: And who came up with it? You know, I assume maybe it started in Hawaii, but it wouldn't have been ham. It would have been spam.
1: Spam.
0: Yeah. And how do people feel about spam?
1: Right.
0: Oh, I would never eat spam. Right. Well, you pretentious so-and-so, why wouldn't you? You would if you were starving to death.
1: You know what's funny about pineapple on pizza, just to go back to that, is everybody on Food Network talks about sweet and savory, right? We even talk about it on this show.
0: Sure.
1: Right? How many times do we talk about you have the savory stuff, and then you have some fruit or you have some sweetness to go with some acidic parts to it. That's what pineapple on pizza is.
0: Sure.
1: I mean, it's right there. I still won't try it. I will try it. I haven't yet, and I need to.
0: And if you have a really good, a really good ham that's on there, too.
1: And
0: whatever sort of sauce it goes with it.
1: There's people who've done figs and prosciutto on pizza. What's the difference? It just sat right. You just saw Dan's face just now. Prosciutto's a ham, figs are fruit. What are we talking about?
0: That's right? True. Let's go to the phones.
1: Yeah.
0: See how you weigh in. Thanks for joining us. Good morning.
2: Yeah, good morning, guys. How you doing?
0: We're great.
2: So pineapple and ham on pizza.
1: Yes.
2: It's neither sacrilege nor culinary masterpiece. It's somewhere in between, and the trouble with it is that there's so many better things to put on a pizza.
0: There you go.
1: I like that.
0: Better options. Yes.
2: So if I'm somewhere and there's a pineapple and ham pizza that somebody's serving, I will certainly eat it, but I would never order it.
1: Okay.
0: See, that's...
1: I will go with Peter, that.
0: He's right on with that.
1: Yes.
0: And I this whole thing about pretension, you know, people, I don't like that pizza, or I don't like this. I've never met a pizza I didn't like or wouldn't eat. Seriously. And my, as far as palate goes, and maybe it's just the way I was raised, it's funny, I was thinking of this the other day. There's very little food I won't eat, especially if I'm hungry. Because, and it doesn't have to be the best or the worst.
1: Right.
0: As long as it fills me up, I don't care. But
1: would you go out of your way to buy it?
0: No.
1: Right.
0: And would you wouldn't either. Would, like you say, pineapple, if there's a better choice, go with the better choice of like things that you prefer.
1: My mom just gave me one, prosciutto sandwich with mayo.
2: You got to have more than this. You got to have something else with that.
1: Right. But if you do anything on the prosciutto sandwich and you add mayo, it's a sacrilege for her.
0: Oh, she says you shouldn't do it.
1: You shouldn't do it.
0: Put mayo anywhere near prosciutto.
1: Right.
0: Okay. Yeah, I guess I could see that.
1: But again, is it a preference? But I got one for you guys. Ketchup on steak. Okay. Is that okay or is that not okay?
0: What do you think, caller?
2: You know what's funny is I like ketchup on hamburgers.
1: Right.
2: I would never think of putting it on a steak, even though it's, you know, essentially the same thing.
1: But doesn't that happen to us all the time? We'll have, like...
2: So here's another one I'm going to throw out. Ketchup on tuna fish.
1: Okay, I've never heard that before.
2: Well, I roommated with a guy in college that ate it all the time, and I always used to give him trouble. I was like, you got to be kidding me. That sounds terrible. And finally, one day, he said, you know, you've been saying that for 6 months. You got to try it.
1: Right.
2: So he put a little on the big thing right out of the can, the tuna fish. And I took a bite of it, and I was like, you know, that works pretty good.
1: Does
0: See, isn't that funny?
2: So you just never know.
0: Yeah. Well, that's it. The whole ketchup thing, I don't eat ketchup. I don't even put it on French fries or onion rings or anything. So I'm it's not that I don't like ketchup. I don't know. I just prefer not to have it.
1: I wouldn't put ketchup on eggs ever.
0: No.
1: But I would have salsa with eggs.
0: That's a good point.
1: It's tomato. It's got some vinegar to it. It's got some bite to it. It matches up.
0: It's all about the matchup. So
1: and it's also, it's texture too.
0: Texture is a big thing for a lot of people.
1: Mayo and ketchup.
0: Why you don't like deviled eggs? Is in part because of the texture? It's all texture.
1: Yeah. I'll never be a deviled eggs fan.
0: Yeah. But anything else, caller? That's a good one.
2: I'll hang up and listen.
0: Yeah, all right. But ketchup on tuna. My cousin Jeff puts ketchup, or used to put on everything. Fried chicken, anything. He had to ketchup put ketchup, everywhere. Ketchup on everything. I don't understand the ketchup on eggs, because eggs are good. Why are you putting ketchup on?
1: Why are you wasting?
0: I mean, it's just people put ketchup on baked beans. Have you seen that?
1: Yeah, no, I can't. Ketchup on hot dogs, I can't.
0: I knew that was coming.
1: See, I cannot do
0: hot
1: that.
0: Dog is a preference. There's no wrong way to eat a hot dog, I don't think, but that's like a preference thing. But people will go to war on that about mustard versus ketchup or both. Same, I don't put ketchup on a hamburger. A lot of people at the cookout, they're like, hey, where's the ketchup? Oh, yeah, I forgot that some people want ketchup on a hamburger.
1: Yeah, see?
0: Yeah.
1: How about dipping what you dip your fries in? Okay, would you dip it in anything else besides ketchup?
0: Sure.
1: Mayo?
0: Yeah.
1: Tartar sauce?
0: Absolutely. That's what I do
1: ranch,
0: at home.
1: Tartar sauce is Lindy's, Lindy's go-to through the McDonald's drive-thru in the past has been, and I think the kids have followed suit. Well, Bella probably has, but I know Lindy has. Get a side of tartar sauce. You'll ask for a side of tartar sauce when you get your McDonald's
0: fries. And I do it at home, dip those in. A buddy of mine always, if he had McDonald's fries, got a vanilla shake, and he would dip his French fries.
1: She does that too.
0: In the vanilla shake. And now, I'm not 100% sure, but I believe McDonald's milkshakes have a fair amount of sodium in it, because sodium is not a flavoring, it's a flavor enhancer. It makes your taste buds taste something more.
1: Where'd you learn that? On this show?
0: Probably. I don't know. Or Alton Brown, or the fact that I love science.
1: Well, probably it's both.
0: Yeah, but he would dip his French fries in his milkshake.
1: She loves
0: getting I wonder if that's a New England thing.
1: I've never heard of it till here.
0: All right.
1: But those are all things that could get people in the same house riled up.
0: Yeah. But you mentioned about, and I see all the time, especially like kids, ketchup on steak just to get them to eat it.
1: Yep.
0: But would you put like a really good steak sauce on steak?
1: Well,
0: I love a really good steak sauce on, especially if it's like a steak sandwich, but I never buy it because I might be the only one in my house that uses it. But.
1: So to me, steak sauces are either too salt driven or they just don't enjoy them much. And they almost, some of them feel like ketchup.
0: Yeah.
1: But then again, I'll take ketchup and I'll take hot sauce and I'll put the hot sauce in the ketchup. And I will use that anytime at breakfast to dip if I get tater tots or something or potatoes on the side with.
0: Yeah. And just,
1: I don't let it touch my eggs.
0: Well, that's the whole thing. Like with sriracha, and you get sriracha is big in my house. And my daughter that loves sriracha was just home. and put sriracha on a lot of different things, and just to add to the flavor profile, but also the heat. They yes. like that. And I always had like Tabasco or something, but then I started using sriracha. I'm like, man, that's really good.
1: Sriracha in an omelet?
0: Yeah. Oh, yeah.
1: With cheese?
0: Absolutely.
1: You put it in the omelet. It's phenomenal.
0: Absolutely.
1: But it's very similar to ketchup. It just tastes better.
0: When I make eggs at home with fried eggs or scrambled eggs, and I don't eat them as often as I used to, but I get, what's it called? Tony Sherry? It's a powder. It's a seasoning, Cajun seasoning from Louisiana. And you put that, sprinkle that while you're making the eggs or making the omelet into it. And it's really, it's peppery. It's salty, but.
1: I'm getting texts about fries and milkshakes.
0: And milkshakes. Are you in trouble?
1: No. I was right. So they both love it.
0: Again, it's about preference. It's also about how you were raised. The whole thing, you mentioned Velveeta here in New England. We had the discussion again this weekend when my kids were home because we're having sandwiches and the like. And, you know, mom wears the Miracle Whip. So you have the Miracle Whip. Or you have mayo, and now there's fancier mayos. Like mayo has to be fancy, and this goes back to back when you did your TV show when
1: you made me taste it.
0: When I made the Miracle Whip peanut butter sandwiches. We always called it peanut butter and mayonnaise, but it was peanut butter and Miracle Whip sandwiches. Yeah. And to me, that we grew up eating it, and to me, it's delicious. I'm going to have one today.
1: Are you
0: now that I
1: now that
0: because
1: you're
0: I just
1: about
0: talked
1: it?
0: About it?
1: What about the fluffer nutter sandwich? Well, we could talk about that when we come back.
0: Well, that's more of a New England thing because it's manufactured in Massachusetts.
1: So fluff and peanut butter, right?
0: Fluff and peanut butter, fluffernutter. As a kid, you know, and that whole thing, then you get into, do you like more peanut butter than fluff or more fluff than peanut butter, or is it 50-50?
1: Right.
0: And then you get into crunchy peanut butter versus non-crunchy peanut butter and that sort of thing.
1: That's a big discussion.
0: But in our household, it was, first of all, putting the fluff on the bread, if it's a little cold or cool, tears the bread. So you put the peanut butter and then you put the fluff. But then as kids, you'd put more and more fluff and then you'd have to put more peanut butter to even it out. And pretty soon your sandwich is 3 inches thick.
1: Right.
0: Which was awesome. Except then, you know, one of the siblings didn't end up getting any fluff because we ate it all.
1: Oh my
0: gosh. And fluff is pure sugar. So, you know, given a 9-year-old.
1: It's just smooth marshmallow, right?
0: Yeah.
1: Yeah.
0: Yeah.
1: I've never used
0: it. Well, now the whole thing, like online is you take, if you're making a s'mores, you take your chocolate and you just dip it right in the fluff. And then it's kind of pre-melted. Then you put it on the graham cracker near the fire and then it heats up. It melts. The chocolate melts in it and it just saves you a whole step of having to cook your marshmallow.
1: What a great idea.
0: It is a pretty good
1: idea. Look at you.
0: But we've talked about that using, instead of chocolate, you use a Reese cup.
1: Right.
0: Or use something like that inside that has chocolate in it.
1: Remember the show we did with all s'mores?
0: I have that book. I still have that book.
1: More s'mores or something like that. Yeah.
0: Yeah. I still have the book, More S'mores.
1: All right.
0: Yeah. But it's preference.
1: Well, when we come back, we should talk more about some of the stuff that you should
0: food
1: or
0: court.
1: Shouldn't do. You're on food court and call in with your ideas and what you think should or shouldn't be done.
0: I'm thinking exactly of one of our regular callers and what he does, but we'll see what he has. Throw the book at him. It's 9:33. 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What crimes have you charged people with when it comes to food? Things you should or shouldn't do and why? 603-357-1290. You'll be next. 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
13: Cloudiness in place for today. Plenty of moisture around the northeast is going to bring us these periods of clouds. Partial sun through them, not much chance that any showers hold together. Temperatures low 70s this afternoon. Partly cloudy, 59 tonight. Tomorrow there is a chance for some showers toward the end of the day. We get into the upper 70s, though. We clear out overnight Friday night, setting up a sunny weekend. Temperatures in the mid-60s both days. I'm meteorologist Phil Spivak from the WKBK Weather Center.

0: 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Court is in session. Chef Luca wants to know, maybe you live with somebody, maybe you're married with somebody, maybe it was a roommate, maybe it's somebody you won't ever speak to again because they commit what you call a food crime. I think ketchup on steak is a real good one. Also, ketchup on eggs. But again, if that's your preference, we're not being judgmental, or we're trying not to, but there are some things that we prefer and some things that we don't. I've never heard of tuna fish with ketchup, but you know, if it works, it works. I worked in a restaurant, and one of the guys I worked with, he was one of the chefs, would take Ritz crackers, and then he'd get out a bowl of vanilla ice cream, and he'd put vanilla ice cream between two Ritz crackers. And I'm like, what are you doing? And he says, just try it. And I like vanilla ice cream and Ritz crackers, and it tasted just like an ice cream sandwich.
1: Yeah.
0: There was something about the butteriness of the cracker plus the salt with the vanilla, and I don't know, maybe it even with the texture tricked your brain a little bit, but it tasted a lot like an ice cream sandwich. It was really, really good.
1: That just makes absolute sense.
0: Yeah.
1: And salt on.
0: So it was like a Ritz cracker. Like, yeah. With the ice cream and the whole salt and sweet, the way that goes together, yeah. Like the fries with the vanilla ice cream. So
1: yeah.
0: Oh, why not?
1: All of that works.
0: So sometimes, you know, somebody's got to experiment. Somebody had to put pineapple on a pizza for the first time.
1: Well,
0: right. Somebody had to mix Miracle Whip and peanut butter together for the first time. I still think it's me.
1: Someone had to eat an oyster for the first time.
0: Well, and we talked about that, right? Lobster. I'm going to boil that and put some butter on it.
1: What?
0: Man, is that good.
1: Who said they reached into the water, pulled out this thing, cracked it open, and then went, oh, I'll just eat that raw.
0: I'm guessing it was a person who was starving to death. Probably came off a ship. He was a sailor in like the year 1202. Yes. And you're like, oh, I'm starving to death. And then, but you also notice the birds eating them, like the seagulls.
1: Right.
0: Eating a clam or an oyster. And they're like, well, the birds may be onto something. And then they open the oyster and then they're like, you know what this really needs? Cocktails. So, or what do they call it? What's the
1: mignonette?
0: Mignonette.
1: And it needs vinegar.
0: It needs
1: basically
0: vinegar.
1: It needs something to make it taste like something.
0: Yeah. Well, no, but I think they just taste good on their own.
1: Well, I'm not saying you're wrong. I'm just saying there's a lot of people that look at those and go, why are you eating those?
0: Well, I think going way back in time, a lot of it was out of necessity. Like, why would somebody eat tripe? You know, why would somebody,
1: have to eat everything
0: in
1: the animal
0: tongue or something? Because
1: you used the whole animal.
0: Yeah, they eat the whole animals.
1: Right. Because you couldn't store it. And why would you throw it away? It's respect to the whole
0: product. Right. If it's like a protein and they didn't maybe consider it that way, but it wasn't, if you'd eat it if it didn't kill you.
1: Right.
0: Right. So.
1: And someone had to find out if it didn't kill you.
0: Yeah, really? So that, hey, let's get Cousin Eddie. He's dumb as a rock. Hey, Eddie, try eating this oyster.
1: I always say the reason, you know, the idea behind snails, right? Someone looked at it and went, I can make that taste good.
0: Yeah. And that's in that.
1: Butter and garlic.
0: And make it taste good. But, you know, other ones that combinations or things that you should or shouldn't do, putting salt or pepper on something in particular, either you do or you don't.
1: Right.
0: As far as seasonings and what should be allowed and what you shouldn't do.
1: And remember, guys, one person said, why don't you just let people eat what they want? I was like, yes, of course.
0: Who said that? But they're right. That's exactly.
1: But we all agree with that. But we all have our preferences and we look at someone eating something and go, why?
0: Yeah. You know what I've never understood? And this is because I worked in the business for a long time. And this is what you've done your whole life in working in restaurants where people will go and they'll purposely tell people whether they ask them or not, whether they like something. And then they'll go, well, I didn't think that was very good. And I'm always like, well, did you have to cook it? No. Well, there you go. You get 8 out of 10 points just for that.
1: Right.
0: Or could you make it better? Well, no.
1: Yeah.
0: Then shut up.
1: Yeah. Well, that's gotta be to me, that's always been the toughest thing about judging someone's food. It's, you don't judge food. You just enjoy it. Right?
0: Yeah.
1: That's, I guess that's the big thing. All right. So let's switch gears. It's not about what you eat, but is two items. Are hot dogs and pizza considered sandwiches? Is pizza an open-faced sandwich or is pizza?
0: No.
1: Why not? I fold it. Is it not a sandwich? I put greens on my pizza. So I love fresh lettuce on pizza. So I'll take lettuce. And actually, Belle and I were in New York a couple of weeks ago. Went to this incredible pizza restaurant or Italian restaurant. They make great pizza and they give us this incredible salad. And I couldn't wait to put the salad, this cold salad on top of this beautiful pizza, fold it up.
0: And you're in New York City? You're lucky you're not in jail.
1: Are you kidding me?
0: Or they drag they you out back everywhere. And give you a smack. No, they don't.
1: Yes, they do. Don't. Salad on pizza is amazing.
0: It may be amazing, but they don't do it everywhere.
1: Sure they do.
0: They do it.
1: That's where I grew up learning about and salad on pizza. And here,
0: speaking of like having some pretension.
1: Someone needs to call in and help him.
0: Is the whole idea of eating New York style pizza, and then if you use a fork or a knife, again, you end up in jail.
1: Right, that's
0: different. If you don't fold
1: right.
0: it, you end up in jail. If you know it, that there are so, these, those are like food rules.
1: So if it's if you're folding it up, are you not creating a sandwich? It's bread with an ingredient inside.
0: I guess you are.
1: There you go. Right? Is hot dog a sandwich?
0: It's meat between a couple slices of bread. Why not?
1: What's the difference between a hot dog and a burger? Because you're basically making a sandwich.
0: Yeah, and a burger, I would say, is definitely like a sandwich.
1: A sandwich.
0: Right?
1: Yeah, right.
0: And when I was growing up as kids, we didn't have hamburger rolls every time. We would just use white bread.
1: White bread, Wonder Bread. When
0: hot dog, my mother's like, you know, hot dog rolls are an extra like 14 cents.
1: Right. So you just fold the white bread.
0: With the white bread, it's the same as a New England hot dog roll that has very little crust. Yep. A New England hot dog roll, like what we famously talk about with lobster rolls, doesn't have a lot of crust. It's white bread with a slit down the middle.
1: Yeah.
0: And three quarters of the time, it's not nearly big enough for the hot dog and everything you want to put on it.
1: Yep.
0: Why doesn't somebody make a jumbo, and maybe they do, hot dog roll?
1: Yeah.
0: They do?
1: Yeah.
0: Yeah, it's called a grinder roll.
1: Right.
0: Right?
1: Exactly.
0: And then you can put all that good stuff.
1: Fits all in there.
0: Yeah.
1: Biggest problem with white bread for a burger?
0: Is it just falls apart.
1: Disintegrates.
0: But show me, there are very few, and we had hamburgers this week because my daughters, when they've been home, they just want meat. Steak last night, pork tonight, burgers the night before. So this has been great. Cardiologists are like, geez.
1: Just don't go get tested this week.
0: So when you have the burger, and everybody in my family likes it medium rare or medium at the most.
1: Sure.
0: So it's going to be juicy anyway. And then you have tomato and pickles and everything. There are not many burger rolls that can stand up to that sort of liquid. If you grill the hamburger roll and put a little char on it so it's a little more solid, mm-hmm. I think that helps.
1: The other thing, and you mentioned him in the first half hour, Alton Brown taught me 20 plus years ago.
0: Mayonnaise on the bottom.
1: Mayonnaise on the buns.
0: Yeah.
1: Because that layer of fat stops the juices from going through.
0: It's like waterproofing it.
1: Yes.
0: Exactly right.
1: It's the way to go.
0: It's like the Thompson water seal of food. Yeah. My wife is, and she's, my wife will instruct people about, when by people I mean me, like doing the burger. Well, why don't you put your lettuce on the bottom? Because that also will prevent the liquid.
1: Yeah.
0: I'm like, all right, so she's got me doing that. Where's the tomato go, honey? So it's, you know, having everything in the right
1: building
0: order.
1: Building, and we, you know, we get this class all the time. Susie at the Walpole Grocery, she is our master sandwich maker. And she will tell you there's a way to build a sandwich so it doesn't get, you know, you don't put all the vegetables on top and then it touches the bread. You put the cheese on top of the vegetables, on top of the meat that's on top of the greens. So the greens are protecting on the bottom with the layer of whatever you're using for your sauce. And then you have the meat, you have the vegetables on top of the meat, and then the cheese goes on top to protect the top, and you'll keep a dry sandwich the whole day.
0: But a lot of people, especially if it's a burger, want the cheese next to the meat.
1: Right.
0: But
1: I'm not disagreeing with that.
0: No, but again, it's protecting the integrity of
1: and then
0: the sandwich.
1: You put greens on the top and the bottom? Do you put mayo on the top and the bottom? Or you put a piece of cheese on the breads and melt the cheese on the breads plus on your sandwich?
0: Oh. Well, and then we haven't even got into the mustards and all of the other types of condiments. Yeah.
1: So
0: you mentioned tuna fish with ketchup, do you put mustard in tuna fish when you make tuna fish?
1: I do not.
0: And do you use like Miracle Whip or mayonnaise? I think I know the answer to that.
1: Mayonnaise, yes.
0: But a little bit of yellow mustard in there,
1: mustard. That would actually be good.
0: And you have like some celery or onions. And
1: I think a Dijon mustard. I don't think a yellow sandwich mustard works as much, but like a Dijon or a brown mustard are great in almost anything you do that has mayonnaise in it, including potato salad, including... we always talked about that aioli recipe, like making an aioli, which is basically eggs and oil, and you whip those together, it creates a mayonnaise. But you add a little mustard, a little Dijon to that, it just brings it to a whole nother level. I think we do not use good mustard as well as we should most of the time.
0: Right. Well, how do you feel about yellow mustard? Are you a snob when it comes to yellow mustard?
1: I am not a snob. I just think like ketchup, it's too pungent in the wrong direction. That's a flavor profile, not a liquor. Right. Like if I had only yellow mustard to put on a hot dog, it goes on the hot dog. But if I had any other mustard, I won't even look at the yellow mustard.
0: All right. Yeah. Where do you stand on Worcestershire sauce?
1: As a blending product, it's important, almost in anything. There's a lot, you know, anytime it says it in a recipe, I'll use it.
0: Well, but it would not get growing up as a kid. We would, if you had a hamburger, you'd put it on your hamburger.
1: I would add it to my mayo.
0: A few dabs of that.
1: See, I would
0: and
1: add
0: just
1: it
0: do that.
1: I would
0: or
1: add
0: steak,
1: it to my mayo.
0: We would do it and just dip the steak in the Worcestershire sauce.
1: I think it's too strong.
0: Yeah. My mom would catch us. We'd just be drinking the old French's right out of the bottle. Seriously, because it was so delicious. And then you wonder why your stomach doesn't feel good. Right. But I would just go. And then my mother's like, why is your tongue all black? I don't know. So
1: to me, blue cheese dressing on everything would go, it makes everything better. Like, I don't need it just for wings. I might be over the ranch phase.
0: Yeah. Now, let me ask you this. If they're being maybe a snob, how do you feel about just bottled salad dressings?
1: Oh,
0: and the ones that you
1: essential.
0: Don't, you know, the $2 one versus the $6 one.
1: I think
0: the one in the fridge versus the one on the shelf next.
1: I am not a snob about salad dressings. Okay. I think unless you know how to make your own, they're essential in your house.
0: Yeah. And just having those, and for me, mostly it's what's the ingredients, how much fat.
1: Yeah.
0: I have to look at how much sodium.
1: I think you would look at that. But if you just needed dressing on a salad for a moment, almost every dressing is worth it.
0: Popcorn, having anything on popcorn other than butter?
1: No, everything. Anything on popcorn.
0: See?
1: I think anything goes on popcorn.
0: I never turn food away.
1: I love spiced popcorns. Like if you put a hot, you know, like a, whether it's Montreal seasoning and that kind of, that way, or you do, I think I did it with Bella, but I'm not sure if we did it together. I think we did a popcorn with like this applewood smoked rub.
0: Oh, I know the stuff you mean, yeah.
1: Yeah, and it was delicious.
0: And you do it right when it's hot and a little butter, and then you sprinkle it on there.
1: But you could also do it with regular popcorn that you buy in a bag.
0: Yeah.
1: You know,
0: but it doesn't stick as much.
1: Right. You might have to warm it up, or you spray it. You spray it with a little Pam. I've done this before. You spray regular popcorn that you get in a bag with a little Pam. Throw it in the microwave, just a couple of seconds. So it warms it up and then toss it real fast.
0: That's a lot of work.
1: Yeah, but it's delicious.
0: But that's a lot of work.
1: And you just push it along the bottom anyway of the bowl, you know, whatever doesn't stick.
0: Oh, with your finger and then you just get at that one.
1: There you go.
0: Like the bagel, everything bagel seasoning.
1: Everything bagel seasoning is
0: good on a lot of stuff.
1: Cheese seasoning, you know, like people love all that kind of stuff.
0: We used to take, here's one, food court, the green, the cheese in the green shaker container.
1: That's not allowed. I'm sorry.
0: Tastes good. It is what it is.
1: Quick story. Yeah, I've told you this story before, but I'm going to bring it back for people who haven't heard it. First time Lindy came over for dinner at home, my house, with my parents. She comes from New England, right? And what does she know? We just happen to have Parmigiano cheese that you grate there because what do we know? We don't know any different.
0: Right.
1: This is what we grew up with. She's having dinner. And she goes, oh, I'll get the cheese. Where's the can? And my father looks at me, who doesn't say much. And both my mom and dad love her to death. She's the most amazing person.
0: Coming,
1: but he looked at me and he goes, I don't know about this one. She's like,
0: that's what we all grew up on. Yeah,
1: but meanwhile, today, if she doesn't have Parmigiano Reggiano, the best of all of them, she'll complain. Well, she'll be like, no, we need the good stuff.
0: But that stuff we used to sprinkle, that was probably the only thing as a kid we would put on popcorn.
1: Yeah.
0: But then my mom would go, because then when we had spaghetti, which we had like twice a week because it was inexpensive, would be like, all right, who ate all the cheese?
1: Yeah.
0: You know, and it's...
1: But, we used to say that the cheese in it tasted like the wrapping or the paper that it was in, because it's in like a cardboard
0: kind
1: can.
0: Yeah.
1: You might as well just grind up the cardboard.
0: And people, this might be in that food court realm again too, and I've mentioned this, but on Sundays as kids we had to fend for ourselves. Nobody would cook for us, and as much as we complained to the state about so one of the things my mom would buy the boxed pizza, Chef Boyardee,
1: sure,
0: I think made it. And it came with a bag of like the flour pre-mixed with the leavening stuff. And it came with a little thing of sauce, and it came with a little thing of cheese. So we would take it, you mix it with the water,
1: right,
0: warm water, and you make the dough and you spread it out in the pan. and the cheese for the pizza. You put down whatever sauce it was. Yep. It was just it was okay. It was like Chef Boyardee sauce.
1: Right.
0: And then the cheese was some form of sprinkly cheese. Yes. And that was the cheese on the pizza. So it was never like gooey, cheesy pizza. Right. It was just, you know, some sort of a sodium cheese-based product. But that, I don't know if I had real pizza until I was maybe like 7 or 8. Or really? Something like that. We always had that at home.
1: Well, you're also, also different.
0: Yeah. Yeah. And, but that, if I had a slice of that today, I'd go nuts. It'd be great. Because it just reminded me.
1: Well, Stouffer's French crust pizzas, right? I mean, I could, just saying it, and I think you just got it too.
0: Yeah.
1: You could almost still taste it. And if we tasted it now, Hamburger Helper.
0: Yeah. Well, like, that didn't crack the code in our house too much, but.
1: Once 20 years or 30 years after being a kid, I had a Hamburger Helper box, and all I could taste was salt.
0: It is a lot of, yeah.
1: It's so bad.
0: The thing, too, and part of it is reminding you as a kid, like SpaghettiOs. Have we talked about that?
1: We've talked about SpaghettiOs.
0: Is SpaghettiOs just a New England thing, too?
1: No. Franco-American. It's everywhere. It's everywhere.
0: But we would have those as a kid.
1: It's like Chef Boyardee and SpaghettiOs aren't the same feel, right?
0: Yeah, but they...
1: The cans with pasta in them.
0: "Quote unquote," SpaghettiOs belong to Franco-American.
1: Yes,
0: and the other one just called it like Noodle-O's, or you just changed the name. But as a kid, you know the ones with the little hot dogs, and that was the thing in my family. Did you like the little hot dogs, also known as throat plugs, or the little meatballs? And you would get those things. But if I had a can of that right now, I'd rip it. And everybody knows just about the blue box of macaroni,
1: Kraft macaroni and cheese.
0: And having that, and it was cheap. You could buy $3 boxes for $1, like in college. But if you put a bowl of that in front of me, I could eat the whole thing.
1: Yeah, I know.
0: It's not healthy necessarily because of sodium.
1: How about ketchup on mac and cheese?
0: I see people do that.
1: Do not think that's
0: okay. I don't put ketchup on anything.
1: Well, I get it.
0: The only thing I do, I mix it with horseradish. And then...
1: Yep.
0: It's cocktail sauce.
1: But it's not ketchup anymore.
0: It's not. That's right. It's flavored ketchup, which is better.
1: Which is okay.
0: Yeah. Those products that we grow up with. And you could go to food court for that. But right now, I bet you there are people when they're going shopping this week, and they're like, oh, look at that blue box. Or,
1: SpaghettiOs,
0: I knew that was coming. I'm going to go to the store. I'm going to be like, hey, where's your SpaghettiOs? Oh, for some reason, we sold out of the 9 cans that we had on the shelf.
1: And mac and cheese.
0: Oh, you don't even have the ones with the little meatballs? Come on. Have you ever put canned tuna fish in Kraft macaroni and cheese when you're cooking it on the stove?
1: No, never.
0: And that's where we'll leave it till next week. It is a culinary journey, too. That's a way to add some protein to your mac and cheese.
1: Yeah, warm tuna.
0: Chef Luca from the Walpole Grocery in the restaurant at Burdick's on Dan Mitchell. We'll see you back here tomorrow on a Friday morning. Thanks for joining us. Go have your arguments on your own or email Luca. Things that you really shouldn't just be eating and should go to food court. We'll see you back here tomorrow. WKBK Keene, good morning.
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11: From ABC News, I'm Sherry Preston. Officials in the United Arab Emirates have taken the lead in the investigation into that stabbing in the cockpit of a Fly Dubai plane and why the co-pilot may have done it. ABC's Tom Sufi Burridge is in Tel Aviv.
12: Relief for those on board as the plane safely landed in Tabuk, Saudi Arabia.
13: That moment we understood that we are saved, that we are safe. And of course, in Saudi Arabia, people... It was very, very emotional for us as well.
12: An investigation is now underway in Dubai. The Emirati Attorney General now trying to determine if the attack by the co-pilot was linked to, quote, any terrorist activity or prior planning. So many questions still about the suspect and how a knife got onto that plane.
11: A plumber who was a passenger on the plane getting credit for pulling the controls up as it was headed straight for the ground. In Austin, Texas, a man accused of plotting to attack the state capitol might have had help. ABC's Jim Ryan in Dallas.
14: Benny Caldera Jr. is charged with the felony of making a terroristic threat after court documents say he told a friend he was going to shoot up the Texas capitol. A background check of the 40-year-old turns up only one misdemeanor charge of unlawful carrying of a weapon in 2023.
11: President Trump is headed to Texas today, campaigning ahead of the midterms, now 33 days away. Tennessee Governor Bill Lee halting all executions in the state after convicted killer Krista Pike survived what was supposed to have been her lethal injection last night. Tori Gessner with WKRN was one of the witnesses.
15: We all looked at each other like she's still alive, or at least that's what I was thinking. 7:49, 3 minutes later, the curtains reopen. She's snoring very loudly at that point. And then they close again at 8:05, and they do not reopen. And we were escorted out.
11: Back in May, another Tennessee death row inmate, Tony Carruthers, also survived what was supposed to be his execution. 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
11: The U.S. military is being reshaped by Defense Secretary Pete Hegseth, who addressed a select number of troops on Wednesday.
17: At the top of his remarks, he doubled down on reducing the number of senior officers by 20% and saying that the 10% of the admirals and generals already gone, many of them women, were the consequence of clinging to the woke department. He also said there would be no more, quote, fatties, beardos, weirdos, or wimps.
11: ABC's Martha Raddatz. Cornell University has released the 99-page report on its investigation of a 2024 frat party in which a woman says she was raped by multiple men. That woman, going by Jane Doe, now suing the school. ABC's Aaron Katursky.
18: ABC News has also obtained text messages Jane Doe exchanged day. Everyone knows my reputation is destroyed and I'm utterly ashamed. Later texting, everyone needs to grow up because

0: severe storms extending from the Mexican border through the Great Lakes. I'm Sherry Preston, ABC News.
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4: President Trump signed a directive last night to formally rename artificial intelligence. Okay, between the Gulf of Mexico, Lake Ontario, and the Kennedy Center, I think he's done renaming stuff. I mean, every morning Trump wakes up and he's like, I've changed the name of cows. They're now called milk horses.
5: But is he not? Dang it. So, Gulf of, the Lake America was dumb.
6: Yes.
5: But this one's not. Call an AISI, but an official, like, government declaration that you have to cut?
6: By one guy, you'd run it by nobody. See, that's...
5: But...
6: Artificial intelligence is fine. There's no need to change it.
5: Well,
6: I don't like artificial intelligence because it makes it sound fake. It's just dumb.
5: If I had to start from the beginning, I think SI is better to start the conversation for people who are just coming to it. It probably ultimately doesn't mean a lot. But you know how these names stick? It's like human trafficking. I wish that name had never gotten started because it does more harm than good.
6: It cleanses rape slavery.
5: And there are other examples that I can't think of off the top of my head. But anyway, the stupid reaction to Trump deciding to call it SI and signing an official government document. Gavin Newsom yesterday signed an official governor's executive order that you're only allowed to call it AI in the state of California, not SI. Oh, my God, could our politics possibly get any stupider?
6: I'm going to call it soulless Gavin Newsom. Gavin, I'll call it whatever the hell I want. Yeah, I know. It's just uber stupid. Actually, I don't care, but artificial superintelligence would be the best term. Combine them because that differentiates between, like, really fun chatbots and the sort of self-governing, self-improving AI that's got everybody concerned.
5: As I work toward what we're about to talk about, one of the problems with the whole AI thing is there are no defined definitions, which defining a definition, it's right there in definition, right? The root word. You got to define what.

0: What is artificial intelligence? What is super intelligence? What is the singularity? What is artificial general intelligence? All these things that people throw around all the time, there are no agreed upon definitions of. And right. Also, the most powerful, the richest man in the world who has a lot of power, Elon Musk the other day talking about this universal high income, which gets thrown around all the time. What's the definition of that? Of what universal high income is going to be, and how would that possibly work? And nobody in the media asks that question. I'm so stunned by this, and I'm stunned by other people. The rest of you must not be bothered by it because you must think it's not going to happen. That's the only way I can assume that you're not more bothered by this, that you don't believe it's going to happen in the next 2 years, like some of the smartest people in the world seem to think.
1: Or they just don't think they can do anything about it, so they're focusing on what's in front of them.
0: Wouldn't you like to know? I would like to know. I don't know if I can do anything about it, but I'd like to know how much is the income going to be? When is it going to start? I'll be launching teenagers soon. I'd like to know these things.
1: Right, right. Yeah, absolutely. On that topic, which is utterly undiscussed, except on this show, apparently. I mean, I don't know that to be true, but I haven't heard much of it. We received a handful of correspondence that I thought were intriguing. Number one, old friend of the show, Mike the Lawyer, says, in regards to universal high income, in geometry, one of the first postulates that you learn is the ruler postulate. You remember that one, Jack? You're good at math.
0: I do not. That's funny. I was helping my son with math the other day, freshman algebra, and they kept all these phrases that, like, I know I knew this. I knew this backward, forward, up and down, but I have no idea what it is now. I got to look it up. You forget all that stuff.
1: Yeah, yeah. But the ruler postulate is whether you measure from 0 to 3 inches or from 5 to 8 inches, it's still 3 inches.
0: Mm.
1: And Mike's point is universal high income is simply going to move the bar. We'll still have the same disparity in how people use their income or save their income or invest their income. Think about how people making $30,000 today are considered impoverished, but that would have been a great income many years ago, even in counting for inflation. And then on a similar note.
0: Well, is that a theory then that the cost of everything would go up with the amount of money that they're giving out to everybody?
1: Exactly. And the next email greasy mitts from Brandon makes that point.
0: Okay. Yeah. Go ahead.
1: Brandon, a recent Oregon escapee and proud New Kansan, by the way, doesn't say where in Kansas he settled, but he does mention, please tell your listeners Kansas is full. We've locked the doors. Don't West Coast my Kansas. Yes.
0: That's funny. Yeah, you get to some place you think, please, no more people move here.
1: Yeah, yeah. Let's see. Anyway, Brandon writes, here's something I haven't heard you bring up when it comes to AI and the promise of fabulous wealth. I think we have, but if everyone is rich, nobody is rich. If everyone is somehow made filthy rich by AI, prices will explode. They will increase enough to offset the increase of everyone's income. We'll have to keep slaving away at a normal jobs to afford anything because the cost of a thing will just be the original cost plus the UBI offset. What he's doing is explaining, and he's quite right, that if you introduce a great deal more currency into a situation where there's a scarcity of goods, you have more dollars chasing the same supply of goods. Now, Elon would say, well, our productivity is going to skyrocket as well. So we will have, because Brandon uses, let me finish his email. We'll have more money, but we won't be rich and we won't be better off. Say hello to the $12 million Honda Civic and the $400 Taco Bell burrito, maybe.
0: Yeah, but so you're right. So he's making the assumption that the goods stay static while the incomes go up. But Elon's claiming that that's not going to happen. There'll be so many dang... what was the car you used as an example there?
1: Honda Civic.
0: There will be so many Honda Civics that the price will be low. I don't know if I believe that.
1: Right. I'm sorry. Do you have more on that thought?
0: Man, there are so many moving parts to this
1: thought experiment in my head.
0: There are so many moving parts to this. What's the motivation for Honda to build so many Honda Civics?
1: Right, right. Well, and this is where I frequently accuse progressives of failing, because it's true, and they do miserably, failing to contemplate the reaction of other players in the economy or in the political system to what they do. They act as if we'll just raise taxes and that'll be more revenue. To which anybody with any grasp of reality says, well, the people paying those much higher taxes, they have the freedom to X, Y, and Z, don't you think?

0: they might exercise that option, those options. Anyway, so I was playing out this thought experiment using the Honda Civic thing. And as you were, okay, so we have AI and armies of robots that can crank out Honda Civics as fast as they can mine the steel, aluminum, and wires and the rest of it.
1: Robots are mining the steel and aluminum, exactly. So you got plenty of everything.
0: Right, exactly. Yeah, at least, you know, until the mines run dry, but then you dig up the rest of the world, I guess. I don't know.
1: Sorry, Africa.
0: Who is then motivating Toyota to, or Honda, to produce infinite numbers of Civics, which will then, presumably, because you're selling all of those Civics, lead to even greater productivity, meaning everybody else's universal high income will continue to rise. And so you have unlimited income chasing unlimited goods. Nobody has any idea what that would look like.
1: Well,
0: it's like a Sharknado. I mean, you can try to picture it, but it's guessing at best.
1: Well, it doesn't work if you limit cars to, like, there's only one kind of car in the world, the Honda Civic. It doesn't even work if you do that. But right. If you get to reality, and it's like, well, since I got so much money, I'd kind of like to drive a Mercedes instead of a Honda. Well, then how does that whole thing work?
0: Yeah.
1: Why does anybody drive a Honda Civic if they
0: want a Bentley, for instance? I saw a Bentley the other day in the wild. It's rare. And I thought, that's a beautiful car. I'd like a Bentley. I'm not going to get a freaking Bentley. But if unlimited Bentleys are everywhere, what?
1: But so the Bentley Corporation, well, that's unrealistic. But the Mercedes Corporation, they're going to say, wow, there's a lot of people that would rather drive a Mercedes than a Honda Civic. So let's price it higher because there's demand for it. Okay, well, the price is going to go up, you know, the supply-demand line, just like it always has, and the price is going to be at what they can sell the most of and make the most profit while there's a demand for it. Why would that change? That's not going to change, is it?
0: Yeah, I did this with a couple of different chatbots a couple of months ago. You may recall it. I need to dig it back up again. But I asked, I think, three different chatbots, describe to me how an economy would work that had virtually no scarcity. Practically unlimited income and practically unlimited ability to produce, to meet whatever demand exists. After a word, did you say rough greens, Michael?
1: What
0: a pleasure, because I do love dogs. And then some really super smart analysis from another listener.
1: Yeah, and I think Elon's blind spot. Coming up, Elon's blind spot, which I think plays a role in this.
0: You're 100% right. Yeah. So look at it is your dog's nutrition as an investment. You start early and it kind of compounds. And then later in your dog's life, you have more years together, more tail wags, more energy, better health, that sort of thing. 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
1: Yeah. 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
0: You just reminded me of that stretch of time where I couldn't say admiral. 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
1: Which
0: coincidentally.
1: Yeah, they are, sure.
0: In general, although Pete just fired a bunch of them. 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
1: We might have to take a break and come back to this conversation. One of the main things about all of this is, how is there not a New York Times reporter or somebody from the business section of the Wall Street Journal in the room whenever Elon or whoever talks about this and asks these very simple, obvious questions?
0: Right. I think we need like the best reporter at the New York Times, the best reporters at the Journal, a theologian, a psychologist.
1: And a magician. And they walk into a bar.
0: And a rabbi. Right, exactly. Yeah, because that speaks to Elon's blind spot, which we'll discuss in a moment.
1: Yeah. This is completely unworkable. And this is what's being pitched at to us as the future of America in like 2 years.
0: Mm. or 2 weeks.
1: What? Who knows? All right, stay tuned.
2: Armstrong and Getty.
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1: Cornell 7, new details coming out, or new allegations coming out anyway. Latest on the hijacking and a number of other things to talk about today.
2: I want to talk about Pete Hegseth's big speech to the military yesterday, too. He made a number of really intriguing announcements. So we're talking about AI, the economy, housing, the future of work, and that sort of thing. And a number of our beloved listeners have weighed in on the question. This is a couple-page email from Robert. And he's talking about how absent massive redistribution of wealth, the purchasing power of consumers will plunge because more and more and more of their work will be replaced by AI, theoretically. And so you almost have to choose massive redistribution of wealth. But never mind the theoretical framework of how that would look and then what it would do to prices and scarcity and who gets to live in that beautiful spot with an ocean view. The legislative reality of trying to implement these programs is, to call it a nightmare is to underestimate its nightmarishness.
1: Well, how do you grab the money from these companies anyway?
2: That was my next point, the question of power. Who has power in this relationship? I mean, does the Pentagon still have the power, military power? Or is it the companies that produce the software and drones? Because everything will be drones. Nobody will know what an infantryman is in 25 years, maybe. Who wields the power there and through what avenues? And, you know, all of this ends up with human beings dying out to a significant percentage. Not, quote, humanity being destroyed, but all purpose will be gone from life, which I think brings us probably to the great blind spot of a lot of these computer geniuses.
1: Yeah, well, I think one of Elon's blind spots is he is not motivated by consumption of goods. He doesn't seem to be, based on the way he dresses, and he doesn't have a giant yacht and, you know, doesn't drive a Lamborghini or whatever. He drives whatever the new model of Tesla is. I don't think he cares about stuff like that. And so he assumes that other people will be okay with just, no, I've got a car and I've got a place to live and I've got some food and I've got all the things I need to pursue all the things that are up in my brain that I'm really, really into.
2: Right. I'm brilliant. I'm a polymath and I'm self-motivated. No, we're not, Elon. We're dumb. We're dumb as hell.
1: Well, and most people, not all people, but lots of people care about want a nicer car, a nicer house, a nicer this, a nicer that, want nicer clothes. He doesn't care about that sort of stuff. And I think it's hard for him to picture people desiring, just having a car is not going to satisfy everybody's needs.
2: Right.
1: They're going to want a better car. And if you want a better car, we're right back where we started, where some people have more money than others and blah, blah, blah.
2: Yeah. Yeah. And just that it's inconceivable an economy without scarcity.
1: How? I'm so mystified by this whole thing.
2: Sure.
1: What am I missing? I must have a blind spot on this. What am I missing that the tech giants who run the most valuable companies in the world are predicting a unworkable future for America?
2: Right,
1: and nobody's asking any questions about it.
2: I wish I could believe. I've read people say that about religion. I would really, really like to believe, but I can't. I would like to believe some folks I've heard, including some of our listeners, who say, dudes, it's going to be like every other technological development. It will increase productivity. The workforce will adapt, but no, it's not going to cause giant, you know, sea changes in the way the economy works. It's not.
1: I don't believe that.
2: Yeah, I hope they're right.
1: I hope they're right.
2: I wish they were right.
1: Be happy to be wrong. Happy to be. You can laugh at me the rest of your life. I'd be perfectly happy with that.
2: Yeah, and look, if you're in the midst of the rat race, number one, trip the rat next to you. He might take out two or three more, okay? Just to make it subtle, though, trust me. No, but just being an empty nester with a reasonable level of financial security, the question of what's the point of doing this, of working harder, writing songs, of as you get on in life, and all of those things that motivated you are taken away by time or fate or even success. Trust me when I say it's not a simple thing psychologically. And if you do that to striving 17-year-olds, 28-year-olds, 34-year-olds, huge change in society. Planet of the Beavers.
1: So you say there's an update in the Cornell 7 case?
2: There are definitely twists and complications that you will not hear reported honestly in places that are desperate to stick with the narrative that the patriarchy is oppressive and women are at constant risk.
1: Wow, the mainstream media versions I took in last night made it look more like a gang rape, or at least that's what their goal was. So we'll have the latest. Stay tuned.
0: Armstrong and Getty.
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1: The Cornell 7 case is showing how the sex positivity crowd is failing their own stress test.
2: By any credible legal analysis, what happened was legal. Even within the woman's own account, she consents over and over, and when she revokes consent, the action stops. But I do think we all agree this is a yucky situation, because I think deep down we all know that you can be two consenting adults and what can happen is still wrong.
3: Yeah, I don't know. I've known a couple of women in my life who had situations like this occur. And they both said, we're talking about the Cornell 7, the supposed gang rape, and that was never pursued by the college at the time because of the things that she said, which we've gone over the last couple of days. And now it's why has it become a story? Because she changed her mind. Is that why it became a story again?
4: Yes, she filed a civil lawsuit against the university for failing to protect her, among other things.
3: But the example I was going to give of a couple of women I've known who had situations like this was they were willing participants up until the point they weren't, but it was difficult for a variety of reasons to change the direction of the evening at that point.
4: Right.
3: Completely hammered out of your mind and surrounded by a bunch of people and things are really happening really fast. And yeah, it's ugly.
4: Right. And there are so many details of this, and it's important that you look at the details because everybody, as usual, is rushing to their own narrative and viewing all the facts through their narrative. For what it's worth, I don't have a narrative. I abhor sexual assault, rape of all sorts. At the same time, I have encountered people who have made choices that they later regretted, sometimes bitterly, and sought to blame everyone but themselves for those choices. It's part of human psychology. It's pretty common, honestly. And this one is a little mixed up and full of contradictions. And so anybody who's approaching it as if it's obviously one thing or another is being dishonest or they're a fool. I don't even know where to start. So one of the new pieces of information that's getting a fair amount of attention today is the fact that in the original police report, this woman, though several of the things she said contradicted this, she said, "I'm certain it was rape." Now, a lot of people are treating that as though it's dispositive, which is a fancy legal word that means just that settles it. It's not at all. It's not dispositive if every piece of specific evidence says, no, it was gross and rude and piggish and everybody was drunk and high, but no, it was not forcible and there was consent. So she isn't the legal expert for what's rape or not. And it's hard because she gives examples of, you know, somebody groped her who she had not consented to groping her. He just wandered into the room and she said, get out. And he got out. All right. So what do you call that? Keeping in mind that rape is a serious, serious crime, and the sanctions for it are appropriately serious. Sometimes not serious enough, in my opinion.
3: Oh, I've always thought full-on, like, classic rape should be, if we're going to have a death penalty, I'm fine with the death penalty for that. That's pretty awful.
4: But you got three guys having, two or three guys having consensual sex with a woman. And then you just do a little touching and it's okay for a minute, but then it's not. I don't think you're a rapist. Okay. It's different. It's piggish and bad behavior and you ought to regret it. But,
3: well, and as you know, repeat it again, everybody's hammered out of their mind.
4: Yeah. And then you've got the question of, the post incident. Communications, which I thought I had in front of me in detail. I don't think I do. So a couple of days after, and God darn it. Sorry. I'm frustrated because I was sure I had those handy and I may have just misplaced them. A couple of days after the incident, she and one of the fellas, male number one, as he was described in the original complaint, the guy who she was enamored with, and who she was excited about the idea of a threesome with another dude, male number two. This was 100% not only consensual, but enthusiastic. A couple of days after, he texted her and said, and I'm summarizing, hey, I kind of feel bad about how things got out of hand. Sorry, because I like you. And she was like, yeah, I like you too. And it was cool. But then there was like a billion guys around. And he said, my memories of the evening are a little fuzzy. And she said, yeah, mine too. But essentially, we should get together again. And let's just make it us. And then several days later, after some fairly friendly, flirty, et cetera, back and forth, at some point, and it was not clear to me why, she said, I heard what you said. Right. I don't think we should communicate anymore.
3: Right. So clearly, because she heard something and felt like it came from him. Rumors.
4: Because the word on campus was that a bunch of frat guys either had gang raped this sophomore, or that there was this sophomore slut who would do absolutely anything with any guy, and people figured out it was her, and she was completely mortified.
3: Yeah, that would be mortifying.
4: It would be, I can't even imagine the level of mortification for a young woman who's exploring life and sexuality and the rest of it.
3: You're sitting in class, and there's a couple of guys over there laughing, and you think they're laughing about you, and very well they may be, and yeah, that'd be rough.
4: Yeah, and what makes it difficult is that, so in a 9-page public statement on Monday, the prosecutor in the Cornell area, Ithaca, said that the statement the woman provided at the time, quote, did not allege she was drugged against her will or gang raped. On the contrary, Jane Doe's statement described her participation in drug and sexual conduct as voluntary, conscious, and consensual. But then elsewhere, she does make the statement that she, at that later date then, said, yeah, it was rape. And the New York Times and liberal outlets who, in my opinion, are anxious to enforce the whole, the patriarchy is evil and predates on women and needs to be taken down. That crowd is making a big deal of that. Legally speaking, even ethically and morally speaking, that doesn't prove anything.
3: No, it doesn't prove anything. It could be true. I've had not sexual situations, but I've had situations where it takes me a couple of days to figure out, you know, that really wasn't cool what they did.
4: Yeah.
3: That was not cool at all.
4: Yeah, that crossed the line from messing around to assault. That was an assault. You know, it could be a number of different offenses, crimes, etc. Or, you know, that, yeah.
3: But how you deal with that legally? It's very, very difficult.
4: Yeah, yeah.
3: And then you get into, like, you know, reasonable doubt has been very popular as a topic over the last couple of weeks from the Clancy trial. You'd have, you know, some doubt as to, okay, you know, there's a lot of stuff here. Could be the awful thing. But, man, I have some reasonable doubt that we know what exactly happened, and you can't convict somebody of rape when you don't know what happened.
4: From a purely practical level, and this is not a reflection at all on this woman's suffering or any of it, but beyond a reasonable doubt, are you kidding me? Are you kidding me? Throughout her statement, she makes it clear that, no, I was down with it. That got a little out of hand, but no, I stayed around, and actually when I asked them to stop, they stopped. There's reasonable doubt all over this case from a purely criminal point of view. You know, I'm finally getting closer to understanding human psychology and how my psychology might be a little different than a lot of people's, and we all share this in a way, just in different ways. But I don't mind ambiguity, as I always joke. I have mixed feelings about ambiguity. I don't suffer because this was a miserable encounter that she's ashamed of. And it got beyond her, like, direct control.
3: I'm sure it did.
4: Right. And she found herself thinking, okay, this is too fast, too much. What the hell's going on? I'm going to put up some walls here. Everybody's wasted. It was awful, but it isn't rape, or it doesn't seem to be rape from what we know at this point. Those two things butt so uncomfortably for some people. that they can't, they've got to pick one side or the other and drive it home. I think we've got, this is, it's almost like it's a case study for criminal law. I've been watching my kid in mock trial competitions where they intentionally give him a case where you've got great evidence, but it's contradicted by this big flaw. And you've got this testimony, but their credibility's not great. And so they make the kids go through the motions and argue the legal case the best they can. This is like one of those cases. It is so fraught with contradictions.
3: Well, and then you have to run this through the filter of everybody's drunk. But even if you weren't hammered drunk, you've got...
4: And doing ketamine, which I don't even know that what that does to you.
3: I don't know. I don't know what that feels like either. But you've got the... It seems easier than I'm sure it is at the time. If you're like the cool party girl down for anything, that's your rep. That's what you're kind of portraying. And then at some point, you're supposed to all of a sudden be the, wait a second, I'm drawing a line here. I'm the, I have limits and you're bad people. Because that's not your vibe. That's not what you've been seeing yourself as or portraying yourself as. It wouldn't be easy to do that.
4: Right. So that's interesting. So she had texted a couple of days later, hey, we ought to get together and smoke. I presume she meant pot together and you know, have more good times together. But let's leave out the ketamine and the billion other guys.
3: Yeah.
4: So might that be, as I'm looking at both sides of this, the girl you were describing, look, I'm the party chick, I'm up for anything, I'm cool, I'm practically like a guy, blah, blah, blah, because some women adopt that persona at least temporarily in their lives. Her thinking, well, I can't really bring the hammer down, even though I'm like crazy uncomfortable with this and I think it might be rape, I'm hesitating to do that for social and psychological reasons. Yes, it's possible. But these are murky freaking waters, and anybody who portrays it as clearly one thing or another is either a liar or a fool.
3: Where do you think this is going to end up?
4: Short answer, the civil suit may find flaws in the way Cornell deals with alleged sex crimes, I suppose. These young men, some of them are going to be damaged terribly by the fallout from this. One already has lost his job, and it was a good job. There will be countersuits, allegations of slander and libel, and
3: The Covington, Kentucky story, the kids that got their reputations destroyed, and then it turned out they'd done nothing when the videos came out of them supposedly belittling an African-American or a Native American protester on the steps of the Capitol. You remember that story.
4: Right. The famous Duke rape case.
3: And then it turned out when you saw the whole video, the Covington kids hadn't done anything. And then they sued CNN for $200 million. It settled. Nobody thinks it was $200 million, but it might have been a lot to settle it. You know, if it was two, it's a lot.
4: Mm-hmm.
3: So these guys who've had their lives altered quite a bit, if they end up not being charged with or convicted of an actual crime, they might have a decent case on their hands for the way it's been portrayed in the media, especially whoever was leaking their names out there.
4: Right. Yeah. Ancient morality exists for a reason, kids.
3: Yeah, I know. The two examples I have in my life of a couple of women who are in similar situations that they look back on, their take was, I shouldn't have put myself in that position.
4: Mm-hmm.
3: Not that it's okay that's what happened, but, you know, you got to not put yourself in that situation. That's a tough one.

0: I know that was advice I gave to my daughters, who I love more than I can describe to you. It doesn't excuse any bad behavior, but it's a question of, you know, don't walk into the worst part of town wearing a Rolex. Just don't.
1: The guy who hits you on the head and takes your Rolex is still a scumbag criminal.
0: Right. She probably shouldn't have done that.
1: Yeah. Any thoughts on that? Agree, disagree, angry. Text line 415-295-KFTC.
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1: 2 outs, ninth inning. Kelly on the ground. This should do it. Bogarts got him. It wasn't just the closer dominating. I think you'd have to say the Padres just really dominated the Cubs in these two games to sweep this wild card series and advance to play the Brewers.
2: So the structure of Major League Baseball at this point is if you barely make the playoffs, you play somebody else in a three-game series. Three-game series are rough.
3: It's exciting.
2: Exciting, because, you know, pressure is on very, very quickly. Anyway, White Sox moved on. They won theirs 2-0 against the Astros, who were the 3 seed. Yankees swept the Red Sox. And then you got the Padres sweeping the Cubs. Phillies Braves is tied 1-1, so we'll see how that turns out. They go on to play the Dodgers. Good luck with that. Then we get into the serious playoff baseball and your real 7-game series, huh? Take it seriously, then.
3: Coming up next hour, because we are neither Trump deranged nor Trump infatuated, Pete Hegseth, Secretary of War, with some interesting proposals for the future of the armed forces. Worth taking a look at. Intriguing. Stay with us.
2: We've got to check in on that botched execution in Tennessee also.
3: Oh,
2: that's boy. A rough story.
3: Yeah. Yeah, yeah, yeah. Gave it 2 tries, too. So, tip of the cap, Tennessee. Way to not give up too easily.
2: How do you want to be executed if they have to execute you, Katie? You didn't answer that question earlier in the show.
4: Firing squad.
2: Yeah, Joe's firing squad. Yeah. I think I am, too.
4: Or a guillotine. That'd be quick, right?
2: Actually, I'd choose a guillotine. I'd absolutely do that.
4: Yeah.
3: See, I wouldn't mind sleepy time. That was my real... I wouldn't mind the lethal injection.
4: Well, if it works.
2: What if they don't do it right?
3: Well, that would be bad. Well, what if they accidentally shoot you in the leg? Okay, yeah. That's not...
4: Right, 0 out of 5 stars.
3: What if they hang you in the rope breaks? I mean, come on.
2: 0 out of 5 stars.
3: We're assuming a successful execution here.
2: dull blade on the guillotine just whacks you in the back of the neck really hard.
4: Ow!
2: Bounces
4: ow!
2: Off.
4: Ow! Oh, man!
2: It really hurt!
4: You had one job.
3: That thing, idiot!
2: Oh, I put it in backwards.
3: Oh, okay. Let's give it another try. Puts it in backward again.
4: Jim, could you reset this? We're gonna go round two.
2: Hey, you'll have this to look forward to before you know it, Katie. I had one of the. I've always enjoyed this part of parenthood. Is my kid actually sick or just trying to get out of school? Test oh, no. As a parent. And this time I'm pretty sure he's actually sick as they're older. And we were going to his favorite restaurant last night, and he fell asleep in the car on the way there, and he wasn't feel good anyway. And I think, you sure we ought to go? And he fell asleep on the car, and then we got there, and he said, do you want to go in or do you want to go home? I'd rather just go home. So I find it hard to believe that he would skip his favorite restaurant and fall. But although he has a Spanish test today, and he might have been playing the long game.
3: Well, like a civil suit, to me, this is a preponderance of the evidence thing as opposed to a beyond the reasonable doubt thing. So I think the preponderance of the evidence, favorite restaurant, compelling testimony.
2: Although if I was the prosecution or the defense, I don't know which is which in this case, I'd bring up the Spanish test.
3: Oh, sure. It's part of the puzzle, no doubt.
2: Definitely plays a role. We got all that stuff we mentioned earlier coming up in hour three. Get every segment with Armstrong and Getty on demand.
0: Armstrong and Getty.
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3: From ABC News, I'm Sherry Preston. The family of Rene Goode has filed two federal civil lawsuits against the U.S. government and several top federal officials over her fatal shooting by an ICE agent in Minneapolis earlier this year. The lawsuits filed nearly 10 months after an Immigration and Customs Enforcement agent opened fire on Goode as she was in the driver's seat of her Honda Pilot in Minneapolis. From Washington, the reflecting pool vandalism charges against former Olympian David Hearn have been dismissed with prejudice. That means they cannot be filed again. In Tennessee, Governor Bill Lee has halted all state executions following the botched one last night involving Krista Gayle Pike. Lee, moments ago.
4: I'm highly disappointed, along with Tennesseans, about what happened last night. Immediately took action to call for a thorough and comprehensive and third-party review and investigation into the protocol.
3: Pike is currently hospitalized. Investigators are still working to determine why the pilot attacked the captain of that Fly Dubai flight to Israel, causing the plane to plummet before others on board were able to safely land it in Saudi Arabia. More information coming to light regarding the allegations leveled against several fraternity brothers at Cornell University by a young woman suing the school, ABC's Aaron Katursky.
5: I felt like bait. I felt like lions around me. It just was a totally debilitating place to be in. Her description to university investigators is part of a 99-page report obtained by ABC News. It shows those investigators interviewed more than 30 witnesses and determined someone at the Chi Phi fraternity house had overdosed on ketamine the night before. Jane Doe alleged she was forced to snort the hallucinogenic. She said it left her feeling like lights are on, but nobody's home.
3: Cornell is acknowledging many reports may go unresolved. This is ABC News.
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3: Defense Secretary Pete Hegseth defending the new direction of the Pentagon under his leadership, so-called woke culture, Hegseth says, no longer welcome. ABC's Martha Raddatz says Hegseth also gifted the troops who were there at yesterday's announcement with something.
8: This was a speech billed as the State of the Force, with Secretary Hegseth passing out bound copies, a book, of his previous speeches to the 600 invited junior officers and enlisted troops, and pacing before a giant replica of the American flag.
3: The Supreme Court has agreed to review a Trump administration policy denying bond hearings for immigrants as the government carries out its sweeping crackdown. The justices will consider whether immigrants who have been living in the U.S. a long time should have to remain detained while challenging their deportations. Tens of millions of Americans in the target zone for rough weather today.
9: The heavy rain here in Dallas-Fort Worth has already brought flooding to Abilene, Texas, to the west of here. But this is part of a much longer line of severe thunderstorms that extends from the Mexican border all the way to the Great Lakes. Beyond the flooding, it's also brought a series of tornadoes to Kansas.
3: That's ABC's Jim Ryan in Dallas. Glaciers in Switzerland have lost 5% of their value. That's the second largest percentage ever experienced for those glaciers. Obvious reasons for it, less snow in the winter and much hotter weather in the summer. I'm Sherry Preston, ABC News.
10: 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You need someone to match your role perfectly. Well, now you can meet them fast. On
3: less snow in the winter and much hotter weather in the summer. I'm Sherry Preston, ABC News.

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4: We are no longer the woke department or the weak department. Simple translation of that. No fatties, no trannies, no beardos, no weirdos, no wimps, no radicals. Just warriors. Just tough, ready, committed troops. The War Department, as you know, is colorblind, gender neutral, and merit-based. Or, as the president likes to say to me, Pete, central casting.
5: He had to be a little disappointed that he stumbled over his really pretty good line about the
6: twice. Yeah.
5: Fatties, trannies, weirdos, and beardos. And if you're a yes. general, a weirdo, beardo, tranny general, you're really out of luck because he's getting rid of generals left and right.
6: Absolutely screwed. I want to put a pin in wimps and come back to that. I don't literally, that was poorly put. I would never engage in that sort of terrible. Let's keep wimps in mind and come back to that. So, SecDef Pete,
5: Secretary of War.
6: I haven't seen the paperwork. Anyway, he gave a speech to hundreds of officers and enlisted service members at Marine Corps Base in Quantico, Virginia. A year after he used the same venue, by the way, to originally call for no more beardos, weirdos, and fat generals.
5: He's like, he likes that line, apparently. This was the State of the Force speech.
6: Right, called. Exactly. And he issued forth several proposals. And Pete's an interesting guy. I remain intrigued by him. I think that was the word I first used when Jackie said, what do you think of Trump nominating Pete Hegseth? And I said, I'm intrigued. Pete's an interesting dude, but I believe him to be sincere.
5: Oh, I think he's sincere. I don't know if he's right or not. I don't have the expertise to know. The mainstream media knee-jerk reaction to firing 20% of generals and admirals or whatever is obviously it's a horrible idea. Why? It might not be a good idea. It might be a great idea. I don't know how much bloat there is in terms of generals. I always remember... Probably, guys, we've been talking to Mike Lyons for years, but it was during one of our military conflicts and some general had come out and said something very negative about whatever we were currently doing. And I remember Mike Lyons saying, there are thousands and thousands of ex-generals out there. Right. And I didn't realize that. I thought there were more like 8 generals. I didn't know there were thousands and thousands of them. So we have lots of generals.
6: If you want to start with that one, I have an actual structure of the 5 main things he proposed that I was going to go into. We could start from there. I've got to do a little scrolling.
5: My only overall point was I don't know what's a good idea and what's bad, and neither does the mainstream media, but they like pretending that some things are obviously good or obviously bad.
6: Well, we're here, so we might as well continue. So he detailed plans to cut by 20% the number of spots reserved for admirals and generals across the board.

0: doubling the 10% reduction he had ordered last year. As of September 30th of, why do they go to a couple of years ago? That's odd. Can they just not count them now? As of the end of 2023, essentially. Again, that's very odd. This is the Congressional Research Service. Do the generals move around a lot so they're difficult to count or what? But how many active duty generals and admirals? We'll put it on Michael. No, but Michael always ruins this by guessing an astronomically high number to ruin it.
1: That's Michael's thing. He guesses so far out of bounds of any reasonable guess that he ruins this game always.
0: Right, right. Fool me 50 times, shame on me. So I'm just going to tell you.
1: Michael's shrugging his shoulders.
2: Yeah, I'll play fair.
1: 8 million.
0: All right. How many active duty, not retired, active duty generals and admirals are there, Michael, before the cuts?
2: I'm going to say.
0: Generals and admirals.
2: Generals and admirals. Okay. I'll say 20,000.
0: Oh my God, he did it again.
2: Did I go too low?
1: What? Okay.
0: How could there conceivably be 20,000 generals? Who would they command, Michael?
2: All right, that's true.
1: Getting back to
0: because they're
1: what?
0: Beneath them, you're going to have multiple colonels. Beneath them, multiple captains. Then.
1: If you'd have
0: never
1: asked
0: mind. No,
1: me,
0: no, you're out.
2: 1,500.
0: Play the buzzer on yourself.
1: If you'd have asked me prior to Mike Lyons telling us there are thousands and thousands of ex-generals out there, I would have guessed, I don't know, 20. That's what I would have thought.
0: I might have said generals and admirals. You probably have, I don't know, 8 or 10 admirals and probably 20 generals. So yeah, it is somewhere around 50. 809 is the number. 809 active duty generals and admirals.
1: Active duty. So a lot of them then leave and you live many more decades. That's how you end up with thousands of ex-generals to go on cable news shows with whatever their axes to grind and complain about various things.
0: So as Pete says, the media is calling that a purge. I call it accountability and long overdue, frankly. The bare minimum. We are bloated.
1: God, I'll never understand the knee-jerk reaction to any cut in government is clearly a purge and a bad idea. What is your experience with bureaucracy?
0: Oh, I know. I know. It's knee-jerk ideology. I hate it. Here's one of your other main points. Ideological clowns are out. Patriotic cowboys are in. Hegseth said he had a... Oh, that's right. We have more clips, don't we?
1: So an ideological clown comes out, makes a balloon animal, and says we should have universal health care.
0: Right, exactly. I hate that. I hate that so much. He said he had eliminated silly PowerPoint trainings and silly drag queen shows. He touted getting rid of diversity quotas, gender pronouns, and identity months. I love all of this. He also reprised a refrain poorly from his speech last year. No more fatties, no trannies, no beardos, no weirdos, no wimps, no radicals, just warriors. The ideological clowns are out. The patriotic cowboys are in. Up with America, y'all. And testosterone testing on top. His tone throughout was combative. He's the Secretary of War.
1: I don't know. Which of those are a good idea or not? I have no idea. I don't have the expertise. Some of those are obviously good ideas to me. We don't need to have various political holidays on the calendar for our military.
0: Trans Pride Month in the military.
1: No,
0: stop it.
1: No, no.
0: I don't care if you're trans or a great checkers player or what. Be as proud as you want, but don't do it on my time. Musk. Okay, so here's another great point. Hegseth. Oh, yes, we do have that. 65, please, Michael. Here's the next big announcement he made.
3: Under the leadership of the department's chief technology officer, Emil Michael, Project Meridian will be co-led by three of our nation's best minds. Elon Musk, Palmer Luckey, and Newt Gingrich, all of whom are up in the audience with us today. Please stand if you would.
1: Newt Gingrich.
0: Now,
1: like 80 years old.
0: We all know, yes, he's very old. And we all know Elon Musk. Palmer Luckey sounds like a poker player in the Old West. But indeed, he is the co-founder of Anduril.
1: Well, he's
0: a patriotic defense-oriented tech company.
1: He's a character in a novel for somebody who didn't think very long on a name for a character.
0: Right. So these guys are going to be focused on achieving technological superiority for developing and fielding weapons and systems for battlefields in the decades ahead, to quote the SecDef, further SecWar, their work will be focused on discovering, developing, and fielding the weapons and systems that our children and grandchildren will need in our lifetimes without any creative limitations or restrictions or on any future battlefield from under the earth to beyond the moon. That's absolutely forward thinking. It's just beefing up DARPA. How can you not like that? Another big announcement he made, checking to make sure we don't have the, he said a new combatant command, in other words, under a 4-star general, one of those that he did not get rid of, would speed the development of robotics and autonomous systems. The Autonomous Warfare Command, or Auto Warcom, will be directed to buy drones and robotics in the fastest peacetime shift in modern military history.
1: 100% necessary.
0: 100%, yeah. The command is set to be functional as of October of next year. They're going to build it up and have its own department, which I'm sure will integrate with the other forces.
1: If we didn't have that, we deserve to be taken over, given the state of warfare right now.
0: Right, right. This was interesting. He announced another effort called Fortress America, in which every U.S. base will have its own power supply, independent of the national grid, and thus not vulnerable to sabotage, cyber attacks, etc. It will be super insulated from the very vulnerabilities we've talked about many times that our infrastructure has. We never got to it, partly because it was so long and involved, but the New York Times had a really fascinating long-form piece about what it would take to bring down the nation's power grids, like many of them simultaneously. And it was utterly realistic and caused me to wet my pants. It was a serious report about our vulnerability. So I think this is very, very smart
1: to do this. At that fortress, will there be any weirdos, beardos, fatties, or trannies? It is hard to say. You're right, Pete. It's hard to get through all four of them without...
0: You got to practice it. You got to practice it. Let's see. He created an Office of Religious Affairs, which will report directly to the Defense Secretary. It will ensure that there are ample budgets for building and maintaining base chapels and other religious infrastructure and strengthen religious support. I don't know how important that is in the military. I'll give him that one. Let's see. New Corps of Cadets will work with select schools to beefing up ROTC. A bunch of different schools going to have military style training and military history and all sorts of stuff that we ought to have in our society anyway. It's Louisiana State, Liberty University, Tuskegee University, Mississippi State, and Hillsdale College, among others. Blah blah blah. So those are the main points. I wanted to, quote unquote, put a pin in WIMPs, which, again, is a really troubling way to put it, because I abhor bullying.
1: Is that some sort of frat hazing?
0: When we're talking, good Lord, no. When we're talking about the drone operator guys and the computer geeks and the futuristic nature of warfare, I don't care if a guy weighs 107 pounds.
1: You're right. You're 100%
0: and
1: right.
0: And can't wave his Xbox over his head without help. If he's like really, really good at that stuff, put him in uniform and get him to work.
1: Yep. Yeah, a woman I knew, mom of a friend of my son back in the day. She was an FBI agent, but she had been in the military and she had to go through all this training for various things, including shooting a gun, which she said she was not very good at. And she said she was a computer expert. Mm-hmm. She said, if it got to the point where I needed to shoot a gun, we've already lost. Yeah. I mean, there's no point. Well, so that is completely right. I can see Pete being wrong on that too, just because he really likes the whole manly, how many pull-ups can you do sort of thing. But I don't care if you can't even hang from the bar if you're good at hacking into other people's websites.
0: And the answer to that has always been, well, if you're at the rear of operations, those places get overrun, and you've to save lives, you've got to be trained and ready and physically able, blah, blah, blah. These people are probably never going to leave Quantico.
1: No.
0: So let's just be smart about it. Let's not cling to our old assumptions if they no longer apply. All right, so I think that's a pretty good summary. Oh, we didn't get, he was quoting the book of Isaiah and started preaching.
4: Want to
0: play that just because it's, yes, sir, that's right. Because it's interesting, but we're kind of out of time.
1: Man, so. If you're a Zoftig former woman who prefers facial hair.
0: Yes.
1: You're out of there.
0: No room at the inn.
1: No.
0: Sorry. 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
1: A woman was recently arrested at the Portland airport after authorities found nearly 60 pounds of marijuana inside two checked suitcases. And in Portland, the max is 50.
2: How do you know when an execution didn't go well? When the person's still alive at the end of it, that is a not good execution. One in Tennessee, it's rough. And we'll hear from a reporter who was there in the room when it didn't go the way it was supposed to, coming up in a little bit. Stay tuned.
3: Troubling.
2: A couple of things for you. The baseball season, regular baseball season, ended, what, a week ago. I don't know if you heard these numbers. I thought this was a funny graph. Number of strikes or balls overturned per year. And this is a very long chart. There were zero in the year 1898, 1899, going all the way through the year 2025. They have every single year with a zero next to it. Last year?
4: Back when I was playing ball, you protest a ball or strike, the umpire will box your ears.
2: Last year, 2026, 5,686 balls or strikes were overturned by going to the booth. Mm. Either like that or you don't. I don't. I'm against it.
3: I like the percentage of which calls are upheld. How many ball strike calls are upheld versus overturned? It's always surprisingly high in favor of the umpires.
2: This opinion piece in the Washington Post today. I'm a big literature fan. I absolutely love literature. It's my favorite thing to do in the entire world. If I could do anything today, for instance, it would be sit and read one of the many books I want to read.
3: Because you're better than us.
2: But George,
3: I'd like to watch game shows just for a
2: particularly funny idea. Watch game shows.
3: Just episode after episode after episode.
2: Oh, that's a good one, Katie, isn't it? I mean, you could not come up with a funnier example of the opposite.
5: Picturing Joe just like sunk into a chair just watching exactly. Game show,
2: yeah.
5: After game
3: mouth
5: show.
3: Agape,
2: yes.
3: Jaw slack.
2: Price is right. Let's make a deal. Wheel of Fortune.
3: Higher.
5: Getting really, really animated like he's watching sports.
2: But the feud is on. George Will, a grim prognosis for the post-literate future on how, and we've talked about this before, it's going to turn out that the age of reading was between roughly late 1700s when everybody finally was literate and books were easy to print. And now. And it's over. It's ending. And how few people actually... Yeah, there you go. There's a game show version of people no longer read.
3: You brought it all together.
2: People don't read on their own. They have no interest in it. Nobody's buying these books or reading. I'm pretty sure I'm the last person on Earth to read Ulysses. It'll never be read again. Today, numerous literature professors, George Will writes, report that they formerly expected students to read a novel a week, but no longer assign masterpieces like George Eliot's Middlemarch. You can't read that in a week. Or James Joyce's Ulysses. You definitely can't read in a week. But anyway, students are not just unwilling now. They are unable to comprehend sophisticated, nuanced narratives. A deep reading becomes a rare, even esoteric accomplishment. Our culture becomes unmoored from its foundations in the written word. There's a new book out about how people don't read anymore, but nobody's going to read that book. It's happening. There's no stopping it. But the whole people were eating into the art of literature, short blip, just like, you know, American Idol had its run and it's over. Same thing.
3: Reading and American Idol. Fads.
2: Yes, exactly. It was a fad.
3: Oh, boy.
2: An execution that did not go well, among other things, coming up.
0: Armstrong and Getty.
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7: Chris Pappas looked voters in the eye and lied. 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
8: You've been dating a corporate lobbyist who actually was lobbying on behalf of Amazon at a time when you then went on to cast votes on Amazon's behalf on bills they
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5: true,
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5: Matt.
8: Yes, it is. 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
5: Matt,
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5: And it's not true.
7: It's all true. Chris Pappas even wound up marrying the lobbyist. 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
17: We talk a lot about screens at home, but what about screens at school? Almost 90% of U.S. public schools now hand every student a device. A growing number of parents and researchers are asking whether all that screen time is helping kids learn or getting in the way. Here's what the evidence shows. For many tasks, kids comprehend more when they read something on paper versus on a screen, and they remember more when they take notes by hand instead of typing. So while learning to use a computer is no doubt a valuable skill, the core work of reading, writing, and math may just sink in better the old-fashioned way. So what can you do about it? At home, encourage your kids to do their homework and studying off-screen when they can. And it's definitely fair to ask your kids' school how and how much they are using technology in the classroom. I'm Dr. Sanjay Gupta, helping you live a better life.
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0: Showing a new report, and man, this is thorough. The suicide threat isn't true. Protecting children from transgender treatments does not increase suicide rates, and their data proves it. Now, and this is what I've been saying for a long time, but it has nothing to do with me being right. There's no question that suicide is higher among children who believe they're transgender.
1: Of course.
0: That's absolutely heartbreaking. And it absolutely demands intervention. But kids who assert they're born in the wrong body typically suffer from serious mental health issues, including depression and anxiety, autism, and a couple other things, notably, that those are the suicide risk. And then if you sell them a handful of magic beans that this is going to solve your problems, your deep emotional misery, these magic beans will solve your misery. And then they don't, because they won't. Then you've got a suicide risk. And they go into the data and everything, but activists and allies continue to say the real issue is the failure to medically affirm these children's chosen gender identity. Listen to the kids, they say.
1: Wow.
0: Oh, God. I could talk about this for an hour and a half.
1: Is that ever a good idea to listen to the kids?
0: Oh.
1: I'm hungry. Maybe if one of them says I'm hungry, give them something.
0: A dog is biting me. There's probably a dog biting them. But I'm actually a girl. No, you're clearly a boy. Be any kind of boy you want.
1: Or climate change is the biggest problem in America. Or whatever. Children have a special view of the world that is untarnished by blah, blah, blah.
0: Yeah, they're children. Shut up. I want to get to the whole Great Barrier Reef is growing faster than ever story at some point.
1: It's an okay barrier reef.
0: Again, you with your bad-mouthing that barrier reef. Anyway, let's move on in one of those transitions that... I'm sorry, I blew that line. It's terrible. I would like to apologize to the guy I stole it from, the great Frank Zappa, who I once heard say, now in one of those jarring transitions that have endeared us to dozens. Stolen that line 100 times. Rest in peace, Frank. Of course, he would say, I'm dead. There's no afterlife. You're an idiot. So, you know, whatever. Samsung fans are mocking you again, Apple people.
1: Go ahead.
0: And you probably deserve it. Blue Bubble don't care. Am I wrong? So, as usual, Apple fans are saying, wow, now I get why you want a foldable, why you have a foldable phone. And all the Samsung people are welcome. I love this line. Welcome to a day in the life of Samsung Nation where the indignities never end. The company and its followers have long chafed at their second class status. And last week's iPhone unveiling reignited the resentments. So far, so same, said one of the social media accounts. Fans tired of hearing about new features they've had since 2018 that are spreading conspiracy theories about the new phone and chiding potential defectors.
1: Well, those of us that are in the 2/3 of smartphone users who use Apple are interested in it. Does that make sense? It's by far the market leader.
0: Right, right. But I do get the, oh, my God, look at it. I've had that since 2018.
1: But wouldn't you just kind of silently feel superior as opposed to like being angry about it? I would if I was in that situation.
0: I'm sorry. Are my headphones working? This is the 21st century. Silently feeling superior. That aside for now is a topic. But
1: how many
0: tens of thousands of surgeries are going on today in the United States of America, in which they successfully infuse you with all sorts of different medications and anesthesia and the rest of it, and all the death penalty, the fatal injection, what do they call it? Lethal injection. All it is an overdose of anesthesia, mostly, although there are different combinations. So anyway, it was the second time this year that Tennessee failed to administer the lethal drugs. In May, I remember this, they had to call off one of 4 planned executions because the medical staff just couldn't get a vein.
1: What?
0: But here's an interesting aspect of this. Well, we'll get to that in a moment. Let's hear 22.
1: That's what we just heard.
0: Oh, we did. I'm sorry. Let's see. 23. Michael, 23, please.
2: Pike's attorneys saying she was being treated at a local hospital, saying the concerns raised by Ms. Pike proved to be true, citing difficult vein access and no emergency medical care available. It comes less than 24 hours after a federal appeals court temporarily halted her execution to review Pike's history of sexual abuse and neglect as a child. But the Supreme Court then, late yesterday, sided with the state and allowed the execution to go forward.
0: And then let's go ahead and hear from the actual witness. We've heard some of this before, but reporter Tori Gessner.
3: I will say I've witnessed, I believe, 5 executions in Tennessee. Nothing about today was normal, typical at all. At one point at 7:34, she said, "My arm feels like it's about to burst open." The curtains close at first at 7:46, and she was clearly still alive. She was clearly still breathing and snoring. We could audibly hear that.
1: Well, I can't believe that they can't get this right 99.999% of the time. I mean, how is it even possible that it fails as often as it does? And, you know, this person committed a horrifying crime. That's why they're being put to death. But God, how about the emotional torture you're putting somebody through when you get them emotionally ready to die? And then they wake up and you're still, I'm still here? Yeah, you're still here. We screwed it up. So we'll have to do this again later. When? I don't know. A week, a month, sometime.
0: We're figuring it out.
1: That's a pretty emotionally rough thing to put somebody through.
0: Yeah, if I described to you her crimes, you might be less sympathetic, but we need to be better than horrifying murderers.
1: Yeah, yeah.
0: Right.
1: Yeah, well, yeah. And the idea is not to, I mean, we don't try to make people miserable.
0: Right, right.
1: Some of you would like that, but that's not our current way of doing things.
0: Yeah, so naturally, anti-death penalty activists have leapt on this, that it's proof that it can't be done and shouldn't be done. The irony of this is that the anti-death penalty activists have made it so exceedingly difficult to get the death penalty done in the normal, easy, never fails ways. States have had to take creative, workarounds, use different drugs, different cocktails of drugs, because the death penalty opponents, and you know what? They come at this with sincerity. I'll at least grant them that. Most of them, some of them are wackadoos, but they've made it so such horrifying PR for the drug companies to furnish these drugs to the states and that sort of thing, that they've put the states in a position where, like I said, they've got to do workarounds. This is terrible. There's somebody claiming that she probably has a brain injury because of the drugs that didn't quite kill her.
1: Oh, so, and that's going to be a great argument, because we don't execute people who whose brains don't work for whatever reason.
0: Well, who don't know why they're being executed. You've got a terrified, brain-dead person.
1: We did it. We did. She knew why at the beginning. So let's just
0: finish the job. Yeah. Again, they took her to the hospital and didn't put a pillow over her face. She was unconscious, right? Probably.
1: I got an interesting thing about asking Grok about all this stuff to tell you right after this. What are we telling people now, Michael?
0: The good folks at Incogni, who want to keep pervos, and, you know, not just pervos, but people from having access to all of your personal information.
1: Yeah, and so much of your information is out there, and I hate the fact of that. We've been telling you this story about this woman who saw a flashlight outside her window at night, and turns out this scumbag had gotten her information, saw her on social media, researched her, because there's so much stuff out there, found her home address, came to her house, all that sort of stuff. You don't want your information floating out there, and that's why we use Incogni.
0: Yeah, these people, for whatever their purpose, can buy all your info for about $2, home address, phone, your relatives, everywhere you've lived. 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
1: 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So, first of all, the electric chair was used as recently as just a couple of years ago, and there's several states that still have the electric chair. So, there you go. I was asking the, and you can choose that if you want, but most people don't choose it in the states that do allow it. I would not choose the electric chair. That sounds horrifying. But I ask, why don't we use the guillotine? Katie brought that up last hour. That would be my, if I have to go, that'd be my proposed method from everything I've read about it.
0: Yeah.
1: You know, the French used it up until they stopped executing people in 1977. They were still using the guillotine in France.
0: This is Frank, folks, so if you're easily queased, brace yourselves. But I don't think people want a severed human head and the gushing of all of the blood.
1: Then don't look. Yeah. Don't watch.
0: Okay.
1: Nobody's making you watch.
0: Fair enough.
1: Here's the funny thing, though, that's kind of interesting.
0: Oh, boy.
1: So on Grok, I had asked about the current bond yield, which is at a quarter century record, and how big
0: a deal
1: is this?
0: Wild overspending, excessive government debt, etc.
1: I made the mistake on Grok of not starting a new thread when I asked the question about executions. And Grok, for some reason, could not, like, you know, if like you're talking to a person.
0: Yeah.
1: And you switch subjects. But Grok could not switch subject, and it kept tying the executions and the bond yield together. France, which actually had the guillotine, is an example of its 10-year buyback at 5% and spread over Germany in widest euro crisis. But executions in Germany have dropped. I mean, it just combined executions and
0: that's
1: methods
0: rich.
1: And the bond yield into
0: that
1: one answer.
0: Hilarious.
1: Like I was trying to.
0: No.
1: Whereas a human
0: different
1: would
0: topic.
1: Realize there's no way I'm trying to put together the bond yield and executions as a topic.
0: While the Battle of the Somme was one of the bloodier battles of World War I, the designated hitter is unlikely to spill the blood of young men. No, I changed the topic.
1: Right. Isn't that funny that it can't figure that out?
0: That's hilarious.
1: I know.
0: Wow.
1: Funny you should ask about the guillotine, because in France, the bond yield is doing fine. What? Okay, we got more on the way. Stay here.

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1: One more comment on the botched execution in Tennessee last night. I wonder if the medical professionals, whenever these are botched, aren't in on the "we need to stop capital punishment, it's awful" crowd, and they do it on purpose. I've always wondered that. We got this text. "I've been a veterinarian for 40 plus years. I've euthanized many hundreds of animals over the time, haven't been unsuccessful once. How could this happen with prisoners and what appears to be every time it's tried?" It does happen way too often. I think they do it on purpose, which is really torturing a person. If you're like jabbing around over and over trying to find a vein, or you put it in the wrong part of the body or whatever.
2: That's a hell of a claim, but you're right that it seems

0: odd. Again, how many surgeries are going to take place today?
1: Tens of thousands.
0: In America. Just in America. Yeah. Very few of those people will have mishaps of this sort.
1: Oh, or they send you home. Yeah, we can't do the surgery today because we just couldn't get you asleep. You know, we couldn't figure it out today. What?
0: Right. Right. Yeah. Yeah. So, it may be sleeping, but it's not dead. We're talking about wokeness. For instance, the BBC is getting roasted for linking unpainted fingernails to, that's right, white supremacy. Unpainted fingernails, correct. The BBC, which is, oh, the new guy who is in charge of Great Britain, the new prime minister, who, their system is so weird. He announced that he was going to turn Britain around, Great Britain around, by much more socialism. Huh. So you drive an economy and a people into despair and poverty and lack of growth and innovation through socialism. And as always with socialism, the explanation slash new plan is more socialism. It's a perpetual motion machine. Anyway, let's see. The National Broadcaster interviewed Paloma Budemeyer, a London nail salon owner, who shared that more and more customers are asking to skip the nail polish after their manicures, a fashion trend synonymous with quiet luxury. So the, that's in quotes. So the BBC claimed that nail art is linked to Black, Latino, and Asian communities, and the viral bear look could stigmatize bold manicures.
1: There was a phrase in there, the viral bear look. Do you know what this stuff is, Katie? Because Joe and I don't paint our fingernails.
2: I've never heard of the viral bear look.
0: Paint your bald spot. let's see. The outlet spoke to some beauty journalist, Christina Rudolfo, had no trouble connecting the seemingly innocuous beauty choice into a malicious act targeting communities of color. Bare nails, Rudolfo bafflingly claimed, quote, really promotes blankness and this kind of sameness and erasure of culture and identity that is so important to Black and brown communities. So if you go with the painted fingernails, you're appropriating their culture, exactly, masquerading as a person of color to reinforce your white supremacy. And if you say, you know, I would just like them kind of polished and nice looking, but no, not painted this time, you're somehow canceling the culture and identity that's so important to Black and brown communities. This is a beautiful example of the woke thing and how there is no right answer, and that's the point.
1: Yeah.
0: No matter what you do, you're a racist, and since you're a racist, you're a bad person. Since you're a bad person, you need to sit down and shut up.
1: Do you paint?
0: That's the point.
1: Do you paint your nails, Katie?
2: I do.
1: How about the toenails?
2: Both of them.
1: Do they
2: manicure, pedicure?
1: And do they match?
2: Yes.
1: Okay. And that's necessary?
2: That's just easier.
1: I stopped chewing my fingernails a couple of years ago. I've now, several years into, have a lifelong habit of doing that and not being
0: and
1: able to.
0: And now he chews his toenails.
1: Yes.
2: Very strange.
1: That's why I had to do the stretching exercises. It was getting harder.
0: Oh, boy. I've got many bad habits. That's not one of them.
3: Yeah. Paint your bald spot?
4: I don't. Do you paint your bald spot?
3: Paint your bald spot?
4: You're sick.
0: The great Larry King, and hilarious and legendary clip.
1: Sick. 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
5: From ABC News, I'm Wayne Cabot. The pilot who was attacked in the cockpit at 34,000 feet is now at a hospital in the UAE, where he's described as talking, even smiling and laughing. Maybe he can fill in the lingering questions. Why did his co-pilot allegedly try to crash the plane? Was it a knife on board or an axe that was used? The pilot is being hailed as a hero for opening up the cockpit door to allow in help. A plumber with no flying experience rushed in to land the plane. He was clearly on the ball, says ABC News contributor, former fighter pilot Steve Ganyard.
10: So this airplane's pointing almost straight at the ground, going over 600 miles an hour, twice the speed that it's designed to go. And the passenger pulls back on the control column, just like at the bottom of a roller coaster, and pulls just enough to recover the airplane, but not so much that he did structural damage or ripped the wings off.
5: Israel's prime minister now saying it's too soon to tell if this was a terror attack, the suspect now in Saudi custody. Tennessee's governor says the twice botched execution of Krista Pike last night should not have happened. Governor Bill Lee says, as far as we know, the Department of Correction followed exactly the protocol as outlined. He could not provide a health update for this 50-year-old who's now in a hospital. She was heard loudly snoring after last night's attempted executions. The governor called off the last remaining execution for this year in Tennessee. ABC News has a heavily redacted 99-page report recounting what Jane Doe said at a hearing at Cornell University last year about the gang rape that she says she endured at the hands of seven frat brothers. ABC's Hannah Batuh.
11: An ABC News analysis found Cornell is less likely than most schools in the state to find individuals responsible, though it's not clear why. In the case of Jane Doe, the university says it conducted a thorough investigation and imposed consequential punishments, but it supports the DA's decision to reopen the case.
5: Market slightly lower at this hour. 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
5: 2 people have died. One is still missing after a medical helicopter crashed off the coast of Southern California near Catalina Island. ABC News transportation correspondent Gio Benitez.
14: This was a desperate search and rescue mission overnight in the waters off Catalina Island near Avalon when the medical transport helicopter crashed into the Pacific. So the LA County Fire Department divers, helicopters, and marine rescue crews, they raced to the scene. Officials say 5 people were on board the chopper belonging to Reach Medical Services.
5: 2 others on board were airlifted to UCLA Medical Center. Their conditions not known. Another casualty of global warming, the snow-capped glaciers of Switzerland.
15: Glaciers in Switzerland are melting fast.
16: The glaciers this year, they have lost enormous quantities of ice. In total, it was 5% less in terms of ice volume.
15: That's the second highest loss on record. Matthias Huss, director of glacier monitoring in Switzerland, says reasons for the ice loss, less snow in the winter and much hotter summers across Europe. Sherry Creston, ABC News.
5: And the loss of that glacier ice can threaten water supplies and increase the risk of landslides and flash flooding. A new smartphone just for kids. A startup called Freckle is taking pre-orders right now for a phone meant to keep kids connected to parents, but there's no app store, there's no internet access, and there's no social media. $200 to start things up. Wayne Cabot, ABC News.
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14: 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Happy Friday, Junior, to all of you. We have a wonderful show prepared for you today. Definitely going to dig in more to the miracle that occurred yesterday because of the heroics of the passengers on board that Fly Dubai flight bound for Tel Aviv and what went on. We're getting a more clear picture now of what went on in the cockpit, of what went on with the passengers, and how this man, this Omani pilot, was cleared to fly this plane headed for Israel. There's still confusion there. How this fell through the cracks, how there was the security oversight, and there's building frustration with both Fly Dubai and the UAE, and we will break it all down. Like I said, a lot of firsthand accounts. The pilot who fought his co-pilot has been speaking out. He said he learned a lot of these moves from a TV show, which is pretty amazing. And Bibi Netanyahu obviously speaking to this as well. But a really bizarre story that I'm starting with has to do, and I actually, Taylor, was going to talk about this woman yesterday. I didn't end up getting to it. But this woman, Krista Pike, she was on death row. I guess she's still technically on death row. And this is in Tennessee. And the reason I was going to talk about it yesterday is not the reason you might think. She's in the news today because they tried to execute her with lethal injection, and they tried twice. And it failed. And we're going to talk about that. But the reason I was going to bring her up is because she was the first woman who was going to be executed in, I think, like 200 years in Tennessee. And because the date of her planned execution was very close to all of this Lindsey Clancy, you know, the circus that has surrounded the Lindsey Clancy trial, she started to try to capitalize off the Lindsey Clancy trial. She said she felt a kinship to Lindsey Clancy. You know, they both were dealing with women's issues. She might have used a different word, but she was really leaning into like, oh, yeah, we both have issues that are unique to women. And this is something that, you know, I feel a kinship with her. And I was going to discuss that and discuss how this is exactly what a lot of people were warning about while we were watching the deliberations for the Lindsey Clancy trial, is that once you open this door of, well, postpartum and someone's dealing with something, a lot of other people are going to try to use that to their advantage. This woman, Krista Pike, is all over the news today because, as I said, they plan to execute her. They give her the lethal dose of, and you guys know I'm going to butcher this one now, get ready, pentobarbital. They give her one dose. One dose is usually plenty. Doesn't work. They give her a second dose. Second dose doesn't work. And she's still alive. I think she's in some sort of like coma. They say that she's going to have a brain injury, but she's still, as of right now, alive. And so then today, just in preparation for talking about this, and we could talk about the death penalty if people want to call in 844-500-4242. But in preparation for this, because I had looked at her comments about Lindsey Clancy, I thought I should look into what her crime was in 1995. I believe she was 18 years old when she committed this crime. And she lured her classmate, who she thought was trying to steal her boyfriend. She lured her classmate to like an abandoned plant, like a steam, some sort of abandoned wooded area. And her other friend and her boyfriend beat and

0: and killed this woman. And the details that I was reading today are insane. Like, she carved a star into the woman's chest while she was still alive. She beat her and it took a piece of her skull with her and brought it back to the school and was showing it to people. Like, look what I did. Really demonic, psychotic, subhuman behavior, animal-like behavior from this woman. And I just wanted to point that out because when you read a headline, it's so easy to go, 1995, she was 18 years old, and now she's 50, and like maybe this is, you know, and not everyone's soft like me, but I catch myself doing that. And then you have to read into the details of stuff, and you go, good God, what kind of person is this? It makes sense why, if anyone's on death row, it would be this woman. And so I say all that because I think it's amazing that now the question becomes, like, are they going to get to try again? Are they going? Usually with these executions, Taylor, you're on death row for years and years and years, which she has been, and there's always a halt or a stop, or, you know, the governor puts in something and then you get delayed another month, or Kim Kardashian gets involved and you get another year, and it just goes on and on and on. You stay in the system forever. This yesterday was the day that Tennessee had the chance to execute this woman, which they wanted to do, and they blew it twice. And I want to play for you, and then we can, because I want to hear what my producer has to say. By the way, Taylor, got a tagged in a tweet today that said, your producer is a wimp. No context.
1: I'm a wimp?
0: Just no context, your producer is a wimp. And I didn't want to write it and then, you know, really direct hate towards you, but I wanted to write back and say, I agree, but you have to be more specific. You know, like, what are we talking about here? In what regards is Taylor a wimp? But I just wanted you to know that that's been sent out.
1: Because I used to paint? Is that it?
0: Oh, I didn't even think about that. That is really, if that's why, then I disagree. I think a man who paints, I mean, think about some of the great men of history who were painters. Would you call them wimps?
1: Probably.
0: Huh?
1: Yeah.
0: Van Gogh? Would you call Van Gogh a wimp?
1: Yeah, I think so.
0: I don't really know a lot of painters, but maybe they are. All right, so I want to play this cut from, this is a health reporter. I thought she broke down what happened with this execution pretty well for the reporters there. She's from WPLN. Her name is Catherine Sweeney. We also have WKRN Tori Gesner explaining the botched execution of Krista Pike. This is cut 7.
2: They went through 2 rounds and she was still breathing at the end. It was very ragged. She lifted her head up and was looking around at one point. She said that there was a spot that was burning and hurting and asked if that was normal. None of it was normal. I covered all the executions last year and most of the ones this year. We haven't seen anything like it. It went really poorly.
3: I will say I've witnessed, I believe, 5 executions in Tennessee. Nothing about today was normal, typical at all. At one point at 7:34, she said, my arm feels like it's about to burst open. Then she smiles really big. Then she starts talking about that one spot on her arm. Does this happen like that? The one spot, I didn't hear the rest. And then her advisor says, relax. And she says, I'm trying. Yeah, she's talking throughout this, then starts breathing, moaning, snoring. The curtains close at first at 7:46, and she was clearly still alive. She was clearly still breathing and snoring. We could audibly hear that. The curtains open again 3 minutes later. She was snoring very loudly at that point, mouth open, snoring. And then the curtains close again at 8:05, and that's when they remained closed.
0: So in this situation, what do they do? Do they try to get her back to a point of good health and then, or at least like cognizant of what's going on, and then try to kill her again? I don't get how this could happen.
1: I've seen previous cases where they give them a stay of execution after a failed attempt. But to me, you cheated death, whether it be divine intervention or complete incompetency. I think the

0: state had their job to do. They failed to do it. Walk.
1: Walk?
0: Yeah.
1: Like, let her go?
0: Yeah.
1: So you think that not only, like, oh, we're not going to give you the death penalty, but you're a free woman?
0: The state failed to hold up their end. They were supposed to put her to death. They
1: that's crazy.
0: They had that opportunity, and they failed.
1: I think to me,
0: you cheated death. That is, you get to walk after that.
1: That's crazy to me. I could understand, okay, you cheated death. We're not going to put you through this again. You get to just live out the rest of your life in prison. But walk is nuts. I don't know. Divine intervention almost feels like something else to me, Taylor. Almost feels like...
0: This feels conspiratorial to you? I'm not saying it was divine intervention.
1: No. I'm saying it feels like demonic or something.
0: Demonic that this failed?
1: Yeah.
0: Oh, you think she's being protected by the demons of hell?
1: I don't know. Now we're just like, I have no idea. I've never heard of anything like this. And I do want to say, because we don't talk about the death penalty that much, and I think the reason why is because I don't really know where I fall in the death penalty, which is going to sound like such a squishy answer, but I'll walk you guys through why I don't know where I fall. There are things about my that should point me in the direction of not supporting the death penalty. There's certain things I believe, whether it be, you know, whether it have to do with physician-assisted suicide, abortion, things like that. It doesn't align with my belief system. But if I'm being honest and I think about, for example, the mother of this young woman who was lured out into the woods and then had her skull bashed in, if I was the family of a victim, I do think I would support the death penalty. And that's just me being a hypocrite. I know. I am a hypocrite. I look at it and I go, well, on one hand, if I take all the calculations of my beliefs and figure it out and try to find the best thing, I should probably be not in support of the death penalty. But would I be if someone did something to someone in my family? I'd be like, yeah, death penalty, for sure.
0: I guess walk is a little bit extreme.
1: You're changing it.
0: Life in prison.
1: This is a first. Taylor is walking back something he said.
0: Yeah.
1: I don't think that's ever happened before. I'm not happy about it. I like...
0: Maybe this is why I'm a wimp.
1: Uh-oh. This is a self-fulfilling prophecy.
0: But I wrote about...
1: what they've accused you of being.
0: Can I try to persuade you to come up with a definitive stance on...
1: Yes, absolutely.
0: ...death penalty? So this is what I think. I used to be very much for the death penalty, but I'm pretty squarely against it now, except in extreme cases where, you know, mass terrorism plots, just something like that, you know, 9/11 style nonsense, you know, Hitler, whatever. But in cases where, like Krista Sparks, or Pike, whatever her name is, it costs the state and federal government, depending on where the case is taking place, a lot more money to go up against a death penalty, because that person will go through appeal after appeal after appeal, and it will drag on for a number of years, and the prosecution has to continue to put up that prosecution and show up in court. It costs the state millions of dollars in order to keep up with this person's appeals, and at the end of the day, they're still going to be put to death. But again, that's another number of years before that ever happens, and you're feeding this person, you're housing them. Collectively, it costs more to put someone to have them serve a life sentence. So,
1: is that your case?
0: From a fiscal, responsibly fiscal standpoint, I am for life in prison over the death penalty. And kind of a gray area. Yeah, the person does deserve death, but, you know, who are we to meter out that kind of justice?
1: No, you didn't convince me. You've actually pushed me in the other direction. You've actually pushed me because now you're talking about numbers. Like, oh, it's going to cost. Everything costs so much. If it was my kid or if it was my family member, I'd be like, I don't care how much it costs. I don't want this person on this. I don't want this person who did this to someone in my family.
0: That being said, if somebody ever did anything to any member of my family, I would probably
1: feel differently
0: and probably try to take it upon myself to do something before the justice system gets to.
1: Well, I kind of think that if something were to happen and God forbid, and you're looking at this person who did this and it's so traumatic for you and they've caused so much pain, I just do think it would make me feel better. And maybe other people would be like, it wouldn't make me feel better. And that's to each their own. But I do think it would make me feel better to be like, okay, well, they're not here anymore. That's one thing that, you know, we can control is they're not here anymore. They did this. And the whole, like, life in prison thing, I was just reading about Diddy and not saying he killed anybody. But, like, you read about Diddy and, oh, Hennessy and he's getting all this stuff. Like, I don't think prison is what people think it is anymore. I don't think it's great most of the time. But I don't think it is. I don't think it's proportionate to bringing out this girl into the woods and beating her to death because you think she was trying to steal your boyfriend. We're opening this up. I want to open this up to people because, like I said, I can be moved. Apparently not by Taylor, but maybe by one of you. 844-500-4242. We'll continue this conversation about Krista Pike. This is like something out of a movie, I have to say. I remember hearing about anything like this, although I'm sure there have been examples. 844-500-4242. We'll be right back.
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1: Welcome back, everyone, to the Grace Curley Show. 617 says, liberals wanted humane execution methods, but lethal injection seems to be the least humane. Yeah, I was doing some research on that this morning, just trying to figure out if, like, what's allowed in certain states. Because there's a lot of things that you wouldn't think would be allowed anymore. Electrocution, firing squad, that is permitted in certain states. I don't know about firing squad, but I know electrocution is allowed. But a lot of times they think that the lethal injection is kind of the nicest or most humane way to do it. And it is prone, I think, to a lot of these mistakes, though. Dan, you're up next on the Grace Curley Show. Go ahead, Dan.
2: Listen, I don't think the fact that the state botched the execution makes her innocent. The state's trying to give her a humane execution. She did not give the woman she murdered that choice. It was a brutal, horrible murder. And the fact that the state failed doesn't make her innocent, and that they should just make her healthy and execute her properly.
1: Yeah, it says later that night, Pike went to Iola's room and told Iola that she had just killed Slemmer, that's the woman she killed, and that she had brought back a piece of the victim's skull as a souvenir. Pike showed Iola the piece of skull and told her that she had cut the victim's throat 6 times, beaten her, and thrown asphalt at the victim's head. Pike told her that the victim had begged them to stop cutting and beating her, but Pike did not stop because the victim continued to talk. Yeah, and this is just a little bit of what happened to Krista Pike's victim. And so to your point, Dan, she was ruthless and relentless in killing this young girl because she thought she was trying to steal her boyfriend, and she didn't really seem to show any remorse. I know everybody shows remorse once they get in the courtroom and they realize they're going to spend their life in prison, and then all of a sudden it's like, wait, no, I didn't mean to. But she was pretty brazen about how proud she was of herself for killing, for taking another human life. Kathy, everybody who's on the lines to talk about the death penalty, stay on the line because we'll go to you after the break. We are talking about this very bizarre situation in Tennessee where a woman, Krista Pike, who is going to be the first woman in 200 years to be executed in Tennessee, she gets the lethal injection, doesn't work. They give her a second dose, doesn't work, and now she's in the hospital. And her team or her lawyers are saying she's probably going to have suffered some sort of brain injury, but she's still alive. And what happens next, I don't think anyone really knows what's going to happen next. They might be pretending they have an idea of it, but this seems like uncharted territory for sure. We'll be right back. We'll take more of your calls about this. Stay with us. It's the Grace Curley Show.
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4: You've been dating a corporate lobbyist who actually was lobbying on behalf of Amazon at a time when you then went on to cast votes on Amazon's behalf on bills they lobbied you on. 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
5: That is not true.
4: Congressman, absolutely is.
5: That is not true.
3: 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Then Pappas lied about it.
5: That is not true.
3: It's all true. Chris Pappas even wound up

0: Marrying the lobbyist. What else is Chris Pappas hiding? Lying. Corrupt. Chris Pappas won't look out for you in the U.S. Senate. 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
7: 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So there is a situation happening with Amazon delivery drones. And I remembered a video back in February of an Amazon delivery drone crashing into an apartment building in Texas. I've also seen videos of these delivery drones to kind of hover above your house and drop things down to you, dropping a package in somebody's pool. So there have been some mishaps and some dangerous situations. And in Massachusetts, residents are starting to react to Amazon Prime Air and their plans to deliver packages in our towns using drones. This is from WCBB. It says Massachusetts legislators are asking Amazon for more information about its plan to deliver packages with drones in Westboro. The drones will operate out of the company's existing fulfillment center on Otis Street and can deliver items under 5 pounds in as little as 30 minutes. So if you thought the Amazon stuff was coming to you quick now, once these hovering windmill-like drones start circulating, it's a whole different ballgame. But I was listening to some of the residents and some of their complaints, and one guy was like, well, we're gonna have things dropping down on us so someone can get, I think he said, a bottle of ranch dressing delivered to their house in 30 seconds. And it got me thinking, like, is this the way of the future? Meet George Jetson and we're all gonna have to get on board with it? Or is this a recipe for disaster? Are we gonna start hearing about people getting clomped on the head because somebody ordered headphones and needed them for their trip tomorrow and it hit the neighbor while he was walking his dog? And that brings us to our very futuristic PQ. What do we got, Taylor?
5: Today's poll question, which you can vote in at gracecurlyshow.com, is how do you feel about Amazon making deliveries with drones? Love it, not sure, hate it.
7: I hate it. I don't think it's a good idea. And you know what? I will say, I love to make exceptions, but I would make exceptions for like emergency situations. If a hospital is in need of something and there needs to be a delivery, like I don't think the concept of this delivery system or this technology is innately bad. But I think that for us to be using it to get like a package of toothbrushes dropped off at our front door, you can wait. You can wait. You don't need it there in 30 minutes. There's a lot of stuff you don't need in 30 minutes. We need to wait. We need to have a little bit of patience and delayed gratification, and we don't need Amazon drone delivery things dropping on our heads. And also, Taylor, and this might just be my own paranoia, but you know when you go and you walk in the city or something, it's a lot of times it's in New York City. If I visit my sister, there's like scaffolds everywhere, and you're always walking underneath a construction site. I'm always scared something's going to fall on my head. I'm always like, oh, God, I don't know what's going on up there. And I'm moving quick. I'm not hanging out under the scaffold for that long. I don't want these things whirling above me, treading air, and then just, boom, hitting me one day. I don't like it.
5: I'm going to buy one of those things they used at the UFC at the White House where you can shoot down electronically a drone. So if I see one in my neighborhood, I'm just going to shoot it down.
7: Well, I also, sometimes at the park and stuff, kids will have drones, or they'll have, you know, those like helicopters. Man, I don't even like when people have frisbees. I'm afraid it's going to hit me right in the mouth, let alone these drones they're trying to operate. So, no, I hate this. I don't think we need it.
5: 50% say they hate it. 40% say they're not sure. 10% say they love it.
7: And I want to point out one more thing before we get back to the death penalty. For the last few weeks, I got a new phone a couple weeks ago, Taylor. I meant to tell you this. And it hasn't been working. It hasn't been connecting to my car. It won't connect. My Bluetooth won't work. I plug it into my car. I can't get the screen up with all the apps and stuff. So I can't listen to Spotify or anything on my car. I just have to. So I did something the other day, which I hadn't done in so long. I reprogrammed all my dials and so I could go through the radio and listen to what's ever on the radio when I drop my kids off in the morning. And I think that the joy that we used to get, and this is, you have to go way back for this, but the joy we used to get when you just have to channel surf on the radio and hope there would be a decent song. And then when you hit it, and it's not instant, you can't just pull up, like, we pull up everything we want to listen to now, and I don't think we realize, it kind of takes the fun out of it. So I'll give you an example. I'm going through, nothing. It's, and I don't mind that song, but I'm sick of it. Choosing Texas, this and that, Benson Boone, blah, blah. And then all of a sudden this morning, I hit on a station, and I hear, in the middle of the night, I go walking in my sleep. And I'm like, banger season, Billy Joel. And the joy that I got, Taylor, from just happening, the happenstance of being on the right channel at the right time. Now, let's not forget, do you remember the excitement you'd get as a kid when you'd click on one channel and then you'd click on another and they'd both be playing a song at the same time and you'd flip back and forth and it felt like the Matrix or something, both channels playing a song at the same time? Someone's getting fired for this. I just think we got to bring that back. I would encourage people, am I a little biased here because I'm on the radio? Sure. But put your phone away for a little bit. Put the Spotify away, put the playlist away, and just see where the radio takes you. It's an exciting thing.
5: Grace Curley, radio advocate.
7: I really am. I think we got to bring back.
5: Not talk radio advocate, but radio advocate nevertheless.
7: Yeah, in the morning time, I'm flipping through. All right, let's go back here to the death penalty. 508, by the way, says, waiting for Duncan to start using drones. Oh, my, imagine. Well, that sounds like a dream. Just a

0: bucket of munchkins dropping on your head.
1: Hot coffee just falling from the sky.
0: And then Maury Healy's going to give us an update. Let me explain the drone situation to you using a box of munchkins. Kathy, you're up next on the Grace Curley Show. Go ahead, Kathy.
2: Hi, I'm a registered nurse, and I can tell you why the medication, and you did a good job pronouncing it, it's pentobarbital, but it sounds like her IV, because they usually give those medications by IV. It shouldn't burn like that, so to me, it sounds like it wasn't in her vein. Maybe some of it got in, but an IV should not cause that much discomfort. That's why it didn't work. And you hear about these cases that they can't get an IV in a patient, and they have to figure out to do what next. So the solution to that is bring back the electric, or it's already there, but have the electric chair.
0: You think that's a better method?
2: Well, especially some of these people, if they don't have IV access, it's not an easy thing. But she shouldn't have been complaining of that much discomfort from someone who's put IVs in many people. You might feel a little burn, but it sounded like her arm was burning up. So all that medication was not going where it should have. She might have gotten some of it, hence why she's still alive. It's sad. But find a good vein, put it in, and do it again.
0: Yeah, I want to read thank you for the call, Kathy. I appreciate that insight. I just want to read a little bit here from NPR. This is Catherine Sweeney. And by the way, she was the woman we heard from earlier on WPLN. It says, in May, a group of healthcare workers spent an hour trying to establish complete IV access so they could inject Tony Caruthers, an inmate at the Riverbend Maximum Security Institution in Nashville, with a lethal dose of sedative. Maria DeLiberato, an attorney for Caruthers, was in the room. She said the worker stuck his arms and feet with needles to no avail. A doctor then tried to insert a central line through his collarbone and shoulder. That didn't work either. Caruthers groaned in pain and blood oozed from puncture wounds, DeLiberato said in a news briefing. After more than an hour, Governor Bill Lee called the warden, ordering him to halt the execution attempt. He later granted Caruthers a one-year reprieve. So this is not the first time in recent memory that Tennessee has been in the national headlines for a story like this. Annette, you're up next on the Grace Curley Show. Go ahead, Annette.
3: Hi, I was listening to the nurse practitioner talk about the intravenous, and I'm not a practitioner, but family has had an experience where after a major surgery, morphine, they were that 1% that the morphine did not was not effective. So I just am wondering on that barbitural if there is a percentage that it would not be effective.
0: Yeah, and I am seeing, like, I know when I said earlier, because Taylor had said maybe it was divine intervention, and I had said that after reading what this woman did to this young girl who she thought was trying to steal her boyfriend, I think it could be intervention of some other kind, like satanic or something. She just seems, it just is crazy to me that she's still alive. And Taylor, you responded back and you said, oh, before I explain myself, like a conspiracy. And I didn't realize it until now, until, you know, kind of leaning into this a little bit and looking online. There are people who think that the timing of this, the fact that the Lindsey Clancy trial had so much attention, the fact that this woman, Krista Pike, said she had a kinship with Lindsey Clancy, and the fact that there were so many people advocating against the death penalty for this woman, that perhaps this botched lethal injection, it was purposefully botched. I don't know enough at this point. And we'd have to really find out more about who was administering this injection and what actually went wrong with it. But that's out there. I mean, you're not wrong, Taylor. People are kind of starting to wonder.
1: Oh, there's conspiracy theories about everything. It's so easy to be right and say that some people are going to say this is conspiracy. Because that's
0: But I'm saying, like, Matt Walsh put it out there.
1: That he put out what?
0: That he thinks that the timing of it, that someone purposefully botched this.
1: Yeah, I guess that kind of.
0: And I'm not saying that. Oh my God, Matt Walsh never comes up with conspiracy theories. Like, I'm not saying it as though it's his word and we should take it. I'm just saying it's reached a different level of publication.
1: It does seem to be a case that would be.

0: ripe for a compassionate act because it's been 31 years or whatever, and it's a female who's on death row, the first female in 200 years to be killed in Tennessee. So, yeah, I mean, the stars kind of align there. I wouldn't dismiss it out of hand.
1: Yeah, I don't know what they're going to do now, though. I don't think they're going to just say, okay, you got us. You get to skip it. Like, that's not, I wouldn't imagine how it's going to work. I wanted to, very quickly here, play a cut. Nothing to do with Krista Pike, although we will continue to take calls on it. 844-500-4242. I wanted to play a cut from Gavin Newsom. And I know that he's been talking a lot during his fly fishing expeditions with Jake Tapper about whether or not he would run for president. And he loves to talk about this. The only thing he loves to talk about more is how good looking he is or how dumb he is. Those two things. He fluctuates between the two. Do I want to talk about how good looking I am today or do I want to talk about how dumb I am? He really is Derek Zoolander. And in this case, he's asked about a presidential run. And Taylor, I love this sound cut so much. Now, I can't fully relay it to you guys because you do need to see the gesticulation. He moves his hands. I've seen all these politicians do it, and I'm doing it right now for the camera, okay, for the Rumble Cam. I've seen politicians move their hands as a way to kind of emphasize certain parts of their speech. I think it keeps them on track. We saw it with Obama. He kind of did the pointer thing. Pete Buttigieg does that. Trump does more of that. What would you call it, Taylor? Like a fan? Like he puts his hands.
0: He does the accordion.
1: He's playing the accordion. Everybody has different things that they do. No one comes anywhere close on the bizarre scale as Gavin Newsom.
0: It is interesting that Donald Trump does the horizontal, you know, the horizontal accordion. It seems like Newsom is purposefully doing a vertical, like up and down with his hands. And I think it's more eye-catching, too.
1: Taylor, it is so hard to
0: watch. It does not match anything he's saying. He's just moving his hand around.
1: That's the part of it that I don't get. I get if you're talking about something, ready? I'm doing it right now for the Rumble Cam. If I'm talking about something and it helps me move my sentence along, it's almost, they use it as kind of this, I think it helps them put out their words or something, and it helps them continue their dialogue in a sensible or sensical way. So they move their hands while they're talking, and this gesticulation keeps them on track. I don't know. I don't know what it is. The way this guy moves his hands, like he's in some sort of tube and he's trying to crawl out of it or something. It is so weird. And then you listen to what he's saying, and I don't know what this clip is. Take a listen to cut one.
2: That moment will arrive when it arrives. You'll know it. It sort of hits you, not just here, it hits you here. There's a congruency in the philosophical, in those terms.
3: Has your family given you a deadline?
2: And there's no such thing as a deadline in these things.
1: Can we go back to the congruency? What was that? In the philosophical, in the...
2: That moment, well, there's a congruency in the philosophical.
1: That's a Grace Curley right there. That is a Grace Curley.
0: Sounds like he was trying to say philosophical.
1: Yeah, I've done that a million times.
0: What's that dinosaur's name?
1: And then I just pretend that then what I do, which, you know, I got to teach this to Gavin. I got to teach this to the Gavster.
2: Trying to pronounce acetaminophen.
1: Next time we're at the hair gel convention, I've got to explain this to him. When you can't get it, first course of action is don't try to say the word if you can't say it. I learned that the hard way. If you can't say it and you know you can't say it, don't try to work it. And even if you know you can say it, but you know that you're going to have to think about it when you say it, people are going to catch on to that as well. When I say a word that you guys know isn't in my vocabulary, you call me out very quickly. You're like, oh, where'd you learn that word, Grace? Are you word of the day, toilet paper, blah, blah, blah. So it never comes out that natural. But if you find yourself, you bit off more than you could chew, and you said the word, and now you don't know what to do because you can't get out the other half, which happens to me quite frequently. Usually only when I'm reading something and somebody else used the word and I have no choice but to power through. I usually stop halfway and then pretend that I had a change of subject. Pretend I had this thought that I have to run with, and I run away from the word. That is my advice to Gavin Newsom. He needs me on his team. You need me on that wall, Gavin! All right, we got people who still want to talk about Krista Pike. We will take your calls on this. No one's really made the case to me, though. Like, I'm sitting here. How often do you have someone who doesn't have a strong opinion on the death penalty or doesn't know where they stand? And I'm opening it up to you guys to say, you know, bring me to your side. And no one's really taking the opportunity. I appreciate the call so far, but no one's making the case. It's Taylor certainly didn't make the case. So you got to do a better job than he did. But I'm giving you the chance. We'll be right back. Don't go anywhere.
2: I'm a 960 SAT guy. And, you know, and I'm not trying to.
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10: 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But is that really true? CBS investigated and couldn't seem to get a straight answer. When pressed, Flock's PR spokesman, Paris Lubel, will say only that Flock supported more than a million investigations. Supported is a long, long way from solving crimes. 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Stay up to date the easy way with my free newsletter, GetKim.com. 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
1: I don't know what's going on with Sunny Hostin, but she's making a lot of sense lately, and she's getting a lot of grief for it. She made a comment today about Lindsay Clancy and this new defense from Kevin Reddington, and I found myself nodding along, agreeing with a woman on The View.
2: This is the woman that lied earlier this week about being on a jury and being the holdout juror?
1: Yeah, I don't know, Taylor. Something.
2: She swung you in 1 week, and I can't swing you on the death penalty?
1: Well, I'm not saying that I'm Team Sunny on everything. I'm just saying everyone, even a broken clock, you know how that goes. Ed, you're up next on the Grace Curley Show. What's going on, Ed?
3: Hey, Grace. I just had a quick

0: question, that why do we have such an elaborate, weird ways of executing people when we confiscate so much fentanyl and it's so potent? If you just took a half a teaspoon and put it in someone's mouth, they'll go to sleep forever.
1: I don't know. I mean, I have to imagine that there's a lot of debates and arguments and thought put into which method they're going to do. I think every state kind of differs, right? But I don't know. I don't know if that's just something that they don't... I don't know. I don't have the answer for you, Ed. But the lethal injections were originally supposed to be humane, but if you're not hitting a vein and you're doing it multiple times, I think it's... You could argue it's probably worse than a lot of the old school methods that people look down on. I also want to mention here, I did look up if Krista Pike had a last meal, which is pretty standard for death row recipients. I guess she refused a special last meal. She refused to request one. We'll be right back.
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0: about what happened last night.
1: The execution attempt had failed twice. Governor Bill Lee can't say what condition Krista Pike is in right now, but he says executions are off for the time being.
0: Immediately took action to call for a thorough and comprehensive and third-party review and investigation into the protocol,
1: which he says was followed exactly when the lethal doses proved not to be. Pike could be heard loudly snoring. She's in a hospital now. No one is saying what shape she's in. Three states that ban abortion are suing three other states that protect providers who mail abortion pills to all 50 states. Louisiana, Alabama, and Arkansas have filed suit at the U.S. Supreme Court against New York, Massachusetts, and California, saying their shield laws are not shields at all, but swords. The justices will soon decide whether to take up the case or refuse to consider it. Recovering in the hospital, the pilot who fended off an attack at 34,000 feet and saved 180 lives, he's said to be talking, even smiling and laughing, as he helps investigators understand what happened, why a co-pilot allegedly tried to crash the Fly Dubai flight to Tel Aviv. The hero plumber who took the yoke and landed the plane says the attacker yelled out, "Kill me, kill me," in English. That man is now in Saudi custody. Israeli Prime Minister saying that it's too soon to link it to terrorism, but for passenger Mika Baumann,
2: it'll probably take me a little while to get on a plane again.
1: Affording a mortgage is becoming more of a challenge. The 30-year fixed-rate mortgage now jumping a lot last week from 7.03 to 7.28, the highest in about 3 years, almost a full point higher than last year. 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
1: The family of Renee Good is suing White House advisor Stephen Miller, former DHS Secretary Kristi Noem, Border Czar Tom Homan, and the ICE agent who fired into her Honda Pilot in Minneapolis in January and killed her. The complaint says Agent Jonathan Ross fired through her windshield and open driver's side window as her SUV was turning away from him. The family's lawsuit claims excessive and deadly force.
4: We are here today not out of anger and not out of hate. We are here because Renee's love and legacy demand a better world for her children, for this community, and for this country.
1: Becca Good, her wife. This week, ICE changed its guidance on who can stop vehicles. Now it's only those with lights and sirens who have completed relevant training. On this 1st of October, a lot of people, especially women, may be reconsidering their lifestyle choices during Breast Cancer Awareness Month. A new report from the American Cancer Society confirms the recent thinking about alcohol.
5: The American Cancer Society's lifestyle guidelines, we explicitly say no amount of alcohol is safe for cancer prevention. But if you do choose to drink, limit that to a drink a day if you're a woman, and no more than 2 drinks a day for men.
1: Dr. Apa Patel on Good Morning America. An apparent imposter is purporting to be the hero Fly Dubai pilot. A post on X has hundreds of thousands of views and shares. Don't be fooled by the blue check mark on the account. On X, users can pay for verification but be imposters. Wayne Cabot, ABC News.
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1: 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Usually when we talk to John Featherston from The Main Wire, if there were some sort of confrontation or aggression or violent incident involving The Main Wire and an unhinged person, he's the guy from The Main Wire who is typically in harm's way. Today is a rare one. He's here to talk to us about another man who was put in a very dangerous situation when an unhinged driver tried to run him down. John Featherston from The Main Wire, give us some of the basic details of what happened this morning.
8: Well, good afternoon, Grace. Always an honor to join you. My colleague Joe Sokol, who handles the Bangor area for The Main Wire, was out this morning in front of a methadone clinic in Bangor. And we have to talk about the logic of this. At 6:30 in the morning, they're putting people on the road who have been injected with methadone and gone through methadone treatments. Aren't school buses on the road at that time? So you're putting impaired people on the road. But this person came up to Joe, who was doing a live interview, and said, you know, hey, you're victimizing people by filming them. And Joe was like, I'm standing on a public way. I have every right to be here. What can I help you with? And the guy speeds off at a high rate. And about, 15 seconds later, he comes barreling back at Joe. Joe luckily gets out of the way of the speeding car. And this man in a blue Jeep Cherokee takes out Joe's microphone stand and camera stand and just drives off. Well, much to his chagrin, we were able to get his plate. We've been able to identify him. Joe has placed a police report with the Bangor police, but here it is in live recording. A man attempted to murder a Main Wire reporter today. And this isn't the first time a Main Wire reporter has been attacked. And we must be over the target because people are, have been threatening Joe's life. They've been threatening my life. And it's because, they don't like us exposing the truth. But thankfully, Joe is safe. And it's time for the Bangor Police Department to arrest this man.
1: And I can speak to, I was in Maine just a few days ago, and was able to see John Featherston, and I can speak to just the amount of support and love that The Main Wire gets from the residents in Maine. There are so many people. It's overwhelming how many people love the work you're doing, how many people rely on the work that you guys are doing, as you are one of the only outlets that are covering these stories. But that doesn't take away from the fact that the small amount of people who hate you guys also happen to be very scary and very violent. And I have to ask, John, are you taking precautions to protect yourself? Because as much as we sometimes joke around about like, oh, there's John again, outside with his suit and tie getting stuff thrown at him, these incidents are starting to increase. It's starting to get me nervous watching you on camera. What are you doing to keep yourself safe, if you can even tell us?
8: Well, we've all installed security systems and cameras at our homes because we've had people come to our homes and have doxed us. Somebody doxed me live on a Laura Ingraham show on Fox one night, and from that point on, we've had people.
1: Oh, hold on, John. We're going to try to reconnect here because I think we lost you for a minute. You were sounding really good there, and then something occurred. If you're just tuning into this story, I did repost the video of Joe Sokol, who was nearly run over. And what you see is you see him get out of the way and the camera falls to the ground or falls to, it ends up you're not able to see a lot. But there was a camera nearby, as John Featherston pointed out, and that camera did capture this man trying to run over this reporter. And unfortunately, as I just mentioned, this is a very common occurrence for the guys at The Main Wire. They're getting death threats.

0: they're getting violent threats. So, John, we lost you just for a second there, but go back to telling us what you guys have had to do because of this very vocal, very violent group of people in Maine who don't like what you're doing.
1: Well, like I was saying before, we got disconnected. We've all installed security cameras at our house because we've had people come to our houses. We've had people, you know, stalking us. I have purchased, you know, new tires because my tires have been slashed multiple times. When I go to Lewiston now, I do wear a bulletproof vest because I've been told by, you know, police officers that when I do get shot, not if I get shot, but when I get shot, it's going to be from behind. When I go to Lewiston now, I do wear a bulletproof vest because I've been told by, you know, police officers that when I do get shot, not if I get shot, but when I get shot, it's going to be from behind and that I should always be wearing a vest. People don't like the fact that the Maine Wire is exposing all this fraud and corruption, and they think they're going to intimidate us, much like they're trying to intimidate Susan Collins. They've, you know, defaced her office. They've gone to her home in here in Maine and, you know, thrown eggs at her house. And they're trying to intimidate people. And the radical left thinks, you know, that they can intimidate the media or, you know, a powerful U.S. senator. They're wrong because it only emboldens us to work harder and work smarter and to get the message out. And, you know, violence is never acceptable, and how this has become, you know, part of the, you know, normal life here in Maine. The guy who whacked me upside the head with a skateboard, the district attorney's office is asking me to let him go on with an apology letter. If he apologizes me to me by a letter and he doesn't re-victimize me in a year, it'll drop off as his record. And I'm like, no, we're not doing that. No. He needs to be held accountable. So I want my day in court with this guy. So
0: good for you.
1: I mean, it's, listen, I don't want to ruin the man's life. You know, he had a bad day, and but no, there needs to be accountability. And this restorative justice that is taking over Maine, where, well, you know, he had a bad day, and he doesn't have much of a record. He did apologize. Well, no, but he struck me in the head with a skateboard, or this knucklehead today tried to run over Joe with a car. And we're normalizing that type of behavior up here in Maine, and it's got to stop.
0: And, John, I'm sure you've thought about this before, but why do these radical left thugs and I know they call themselves activists, but a lot of times they're just vandals and bullies and, you know, assailants. Why do they associate... What is the link between associating uncovering fraud with somehow attacking their ideology? Like, why do they take that so personally to the point where they're getting physical or they're ramming their cars into people? What is it about just exposing? I would think that exposing fraud is an appeal that everyone in Maine would be behind, Democrat or Republican. So why do they associate you guys blowing the whistle on this fraud with somehow attacking their belief system?
1: Because they're afraid that, you know, they will lose their benefits. They will lose their, you know, ability not to, you know, receive benefits. People are just angry. I mean, COVID has really, you know, the mental health crisis in this country is extreme now. And it's easy to attempt to intimidate people with, you know, the fear that, hey, if I yell at this reporter or if I strike this reporter, they're going to go away. But we're not going to go away. It's just going to make us work harder. You know, and we're so blessed to work for such a great employer like Steve Robinson. Nobody systematic problem throughout the country. You know, we just had, you know, the majority whip, Emmer from, Illinois, Minnesota come out this week. And he was campaigning with Governor LePage for his congressional thing. And, you know, Emmer even said, hey, this is the media's fault because the mainstream media hasn't been exposing this crime and corruption and cover up, that the media has some accountability in all of this. And I went up to him and shook his hand afterwards and said, you are preaching my language, Congressman, because it's true. If we're the Maine Wire is the only outlet reporting this stuff, and the legacy media ignores it, it's almost like it's not true. And we all know it's true because you can see the video today that this man tried to kill Joe Sokol.
0: Yeah, I want to switch gears here, John, while I have you, and ask a little bit about Troy Jackson, who has stepped in it yet again. Now, for people who

0: haven't been following this main race, Graham Plattner, porta potty, Nazi tattoo, pee hustle character, had to drop out after so many scandals. He was a beleaguered candidate. He decided to drop out after intense pressure from the Democrat Party. They replaced him with Troy Jackson. The more that Troy Jackson speaks on things like Israel and Gaza and the Holocaust, the more I'm wondering if this was kind of an even swap. He doesn't seem to be all that different from Graham Plattner. I want to play the sound cut and get your reaction, because Troy is having to walk back this comment he made. This is cut five, please.
1: You called the Israel war with Gaza a genocide.
2: Mm-hmm. Yes, I restated that last week. It's unfortunate that there are people here in Maine that don't like to use that term, only because, you know, they're Jewish and what that means to them with the Holocaust. It fits that description, and, you know, it is. It's an unbelievable thing that's happened there, that people that are innocent are being murdered, and it is a genocide.
1: Even though Hamas and Gaza started the war by massacring 1,200 Israelis, many civilians, women, and children.
2: You could argue the same thing for Hamas, too. I mean, there's people that are wrong on both sides of this issue, but in the end, you know, senseless murders, horrific murders are happening to both sides, and that has to stop. The United States can't continue to send blank checks to Netanyahu to, you know, continue to perpetrate this.
0: The both sides is, you know, I thought at one point that was not something that people were going to go down that road with. But I will say he has since come out, said he misspoke, and he apologized for the pain that caused. What is your reaction to these comments from Troy Jackson? And have you heard anything from Mainers or Jewish Mainers and their response to it?
3: I've been covering politicians for a long time. Did that sound like a misspoke to you?
0: No.
3: There was no pause. There was no thinking. He was speaking straight from his heart. And I've talked to a lot of Jewish people, and they're very upset with Troy Jackson here. And that was not a misstatement. I've covered Troy Jackson for a long, long time. He bars me from coming into his town halls because he doesn't want us in there reporting these types of missteps. He's a horrible public speaker. I mean, Graham Plattner, not a good human being, but a very dynamic, well-spoken person in public. Troy Jackson is just a bumbling buffoon. And, this campaign really hasn't come down to, it's not coming down to Troy Jackson versus Susan Collins. It's really Trump is bad and you have to vote against Susan Collins because Donald Trump is bad. But people are starting to see through it. Collins is starting to surge a little bit in the polls. People see that Jackson is not the right person to send to Washington. And Troy Jackson is, you know, he couldn't even get elected governor here in this last election cycle. I don't think he's going to become the next senator from Maine.
0: Susan Collins
3: should be able to defeat him.
0: I'm glad you brought that up about his lack of charisma, because when I listen to him speak, I'm like, he's just Graham Plattner without the pizzazz. And I never thought I would be saying that about Graham Plattner, but I guess if you juxtapose him with someone as dull and, you know, just kind of unimpressive as Troy Jackson, he really does seem like he was the Democrat star that they tried to make him out to be. John Featherston from The Maine Wire. Everyone go to themainewire.com to check out the stories there. You can also follow John on X. I think, John, do I have it right? Are you Maine Wire John on X?
3: Maine Wire John, yeah. And another good tidbit, and you know, thanks for having me on, Grace, but I chased the governor of Maine, Janet Mills, outside of her office this morning, asking her about a state rep and a city councilor from Lewiston who had
0: on X.
3: Maine Wire John, yeah. And another good tidbit, and thanks for having me on, Grace, but I chased the governor of Maine, Janet Mills, outside of her office this morning, asking her about a state rep and a city councilor from Lewiston who had got into bed with one of his residents and bought crack cocaine for her, and the governor ran away from me today as well. So go check that out on the Maine Wire social media pages. It's pretty funny. The governor says, "Stop yelling at me. I'm talking to you so you can hear me." So it's pretty funny.
0: The busiest man in Maine, John Featherston, we thank you so much, sir. Stay safe, please, and, you know, give our best to your fellow reporter there, who is so lucky that he jumped out of the way fast enough from that crazy. We'll be right back. We'll take your calls. It's 844-500.

0: 42. When we come back, I want to talk a little bit about Zohran Mamdani because he's very concerned about anti-Semitism in New York City and trying to curb it. A lot of people had suggested that maybe he should resign and that would be a great way to get a handle on the anti-Semitism. But we also have an amazing kind of contrast here where he's making videos about attacks on Jewish people in New York City while his wife, the First Lady, is at a wellness retreat in a Portuguese castle. And this retreat, it's an Israel-hating Islamic wellness retreat. And so while his wife is doing that, he's lecturing us about how he's a friend to the Jews. Sure, Jan. We'll be right back.
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1: 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Taylor, what is the PQ and what are the results thus far?
2: Today's poll question, which you can vote in at GraceCurlyShow.com, is how do you feel about Amazon making deliveries with drones? Love it, not sure, hate it.
1: Hate it. I don't think we need this. I don't think we need this. You're getting your stuff fast enough. Whoa, everyone's like Mikey TV. They want things. What, you want the chocolate bar delivered through the screen? Just give it a minute. Just give it a minute. I can order something off Amazon, and it can be here in a couple hours. Most of the stuff, we're all being honest with ourselves. Like, there might be people out there who are saying, well, no, my stuff's really important. I need it right away. Most of us are ordering stuff that there is no rush on. There's no rush on it. You're getting your cotton underwear or your toothbrushes or your batteries or whatever. You don't need it delivered via the sky in the next 25 minutes. So I just think it opens it up to too many issues. I don't want one of those things falling on my head. I don't trust the people operating these things.
2: 53% say they hate it. 38% say they're not sure. 10% say they love it.
1: And also, you're going for a walk, Taylor, and you just have all these drones hovering above. I don't like that either. What about my view? I want to see the mountains. I want to see the trees. And now I've just got zzzz.
2: I think, yeah, these are bigger drones, too, I would imagine, because they need to carry more weight than themselves. So it's probably going to be even more loud than those little drones you're used to.
1: You know they're going to be bumping into stuff. It's like my Roomba upstairs. Bumps into everything. I didn't get the fancy kind that kind of maps out the room. I just got the one that goes every single time like it's the first time. And when I tell you, if I want to vacuum my house, it sounds like there's a burglar who's just... It sounds like there's a bull that is just running through my home. And that's what it's going to be, but it's going to be on the outside of your house, and it's going to be bumping into the street lamps and the houses. And I know Amazon, I know Bezos, I know they're going to tell us how, no, this is actually really good for mankind. Enough. Enough.
2: So you're for autonomous machines that do things for you, but only within your own home.
1: Yeah. Yeah. I want them on the ground. Okay? I don't want them in the skies. That's my limit. When we come back, we're going to talk more about this Fly Dubai flight, some of the fallout from it, and a tip that BB gave to the UK. Don't go anywhere.
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16: After the co-pilot stabbed the captain, we understand that this jet plunged 14,000 feet in a matter of just 37 seconds. The injured pilot had the wherewithal to open the cockpit door, averting a larger disaster. That's when the passengers jumped into action, making their way into the cockpit, subduing the pilot who was attempting to crash this jet. Even more remarkable, an Israeli plumber then pulled back on the yoke to prevent the plane from diving further. Aviation experts have called this a miracle. More than 170 souls were on board, with the plane plummeting toward the desert in Saudi Arabia, well beyond speeds the aircraft is built to withstand.
1: Yeah, and I was, that was Trey Yanks on Fox News. I was very curious yesterday, and I think a lot of people were, how this Omani pilot was given the go-ahead to be on this plane, to be piloting this plane that was Tel Aviv bound. And I guess it draws a lot of scrutiny to the UAE and Fly Dubai as to why this happened. But Bibi Netanyahu this morning on Fox did say that, you know, there was some sort of loophole here that should not have occurred. I wanted to read this, though, because this is from the Jerusalem Post. Now, keep in mind, there were stories on the BBC, Reuters, the New York Times about this. I'm not going to them for this stuff. When it comes to anything to do with Israel, I just get the sense that they can't really be nonpartisan. I get the sense that they can't kind of take their own feelings about Israel and Bibi Netanyahu and Jewish people out of the equation and just report the facts. So I'm going to the Jerusalem Post on these stories in case you wanted to follow along here. It says Omani Fly Dubai hijacker told passengers to kill him after he was restrained. So the Israelis on this flight told this to Prime Minister Bibi Netanyahu. They said, "We tied the stabbing pilot with the headphone cable. He was saying, 'Kill me,' meaning that he failed at his mission and prefers to die," one passenger told the Prime Minister. So again, this all does lead us to the motive that this was a terrorist attack. This man, as Bibi Netanyahu told Fox today, was radicalized, and there is definitely plenty of reason to believe that this was a planned terrorist attack and was not just two pilots having some beef. Two pilots squabbling. I want to read the exact quote here from Bibi about this pilot. He said that, let me see here. I'm sorry, I'm pulling this up as I do this. That he was a Fly Dubai pilot who stabbed his co-pilot. Co-pilot who stabbed pilot on Israel-bound plane may have tried to crash it, says Netanyahu. And he goes on to explain that this man was indoctrinated and that they're getting some information. Islamic radical indoctrination is what Bibi Netanyahu had to say about this co-pilot in the flight stabbing. There are so many heroes in this story. It's actually like hard to wrap your head around. I do think a part of the story that's being brought up, and rightfully so, is the fact that in Israel, you are mandated to have military service with the IDF. And I do think that it creates a level of preparedness that in these emergency situations that you otherwise might not have. But also, and one of the passengers did speak to this when talking to reporters after the fact, it's just part of their way of life now, I think, after October 7th, and maybe even a little, maybe before October 7th as well. You know, I can't speak to that, but certainly after October 7th, everyone in Israel is on high alert. All of these people, they're not just prepared because of their military training. They're prepared because they're meaning that there are a lot of people in this world, and there are a lot of people, especially in the Muslim world or in these Muslim countries, that wish to do them harm, and they are not going to be sitting ducks. So it's a really amazing story. I know that Ari Hoffman said it's not a miracle, it's heroics, but there is an element here of a miracle. Just the fact that the plane, that there are pilots on board who were able to stop the plane from plunging to all of these people's deaths is, I think, miraculous, and the story just gets crazier. And another part of it that I want to mention is that Bibi, we talked about this airbase in the UK that was being used, I believe, by the US military, how a farmer was driving back at around 1 a.m. and saw all these masked guys in three white vans and thought it looked suspicious that the vans and the masked men were by this airbase. And Bibi revealed that Israel actually gave the Brits a heads up to this. And the crazy thing is, this person who sees these masked men in the vans calls their equivalent of 911 multiple times. I think the first time got hung up on, stayed on the line, and said, you know, by the time I got someone and by the time they got there, a lot of these people had fled. They did arrest people, and then there was a press conference where one of the authority figures there said that they released people back. Like they couldn't, I guess, prove that they were doing anything nefarious. But I wanted to play this clip from Bibi because I think it shines a whole another light on this. This is cut four.
10: Look, you talked about this thing in Britain. You want to hear how absurd things are there and how far the anti-Israel propaganda has gone. We gave the Brits the intel that there was going to be an attack, and it's an Iranian-sponsored attack, and pretty much the next day they slapped sanctions on us, You know, so it's wild. I mean, the caving in, the collapse before the Islamist Marxist alliance is very dangerous for the future of the West.
1: Yeah, and I mentioned that it was RAF Fairford Air Base, and The woman who explained how many people she saw, I think she said she saw like 10 or 12 people. They ended up arresting 5 people. And according to the British counterterrorism police, they released those 5 people on bail because they didn't find any explosive devices in the van linked to the men during their investigation. So I keep up.

0: with this story, because I just think it, there's a million reasons to be suspicious about how this all went down. And when you're relying on a farmer who's coming back from a party at 1 a.m., and that farmer's doing a better job of keeping alert for terrorism than the people surrounding an airbase that's being used, by the way, I believe by the U.S. military, there's a problem there. And there's issues here in the UK that we don't have enough time to get to on this show, but so many balls are dropping at all times, and you have to look at why aren't people vigilant about this? Why are we relying on regular citizens to point out bizarre behavior and alert authorities? Jimmy, you're up next on the Grace Curley Show. Go ahead, Jimmy.
1: Yeah, good afternoon, Grace. Like I was telling your call screener, I'm a layman. I know how to get on an airplane, and that's about it, and go for the ride, you know. But I remember as a younger guy, and some of your older members of your audience might know, you know, there used to be a third officer, I think they used to call it a flight engineer, and they did, I think, primarily navigation, which they were outdated due to computers. And so that position, I think, was eliminated. I think only like some of the freight airlines like FedEx, UPS keep a third officer. I'm just wondering if the airlines, if it's feasible or cost effective, maybe they should consider resurrecting that third position. And it could be a mitigating force for situations like this. It's harder to overpower two people. If one of them's out of the cockpit and somebody did what this fella did to that pilot, at least you have that third officer who could still fly the plane. If they didn't have an off-duty crew on there, you know, those people were done. So I'm just wondering if it's even something worth considering industry-wide in the era in which we live.
0: Yeah, and, you know, my first question about this, Jimmy, when I first read it was, why was this pilot cleared to fly a plane into Israel? Like, they have to be very cautious of what planes are coming in and out, who's flying those planes, for this exact reason. And so to have an Omani pilot who now we've heard from Bibi Netanyahu was indoctrinated or radicalized, why was he cleared? And also on top of that, why are we just finding out now that this happened? Like, I can't understand how this Omani, because Oman and Israel do not have diplomatic relations, and there is, I believe, a rule on the books that you cannot be flying a plane into Israel if you are a citizen of a country that does not have diplomatic relations with Israel. There's a million reasons why that would be the case. So that was my first question, is how does this pilot get cleared to fly this plane? And I did ask a friend of mine who's been following this story pretty closely and who also has a lot of sources in Israel. And I said, are people in Israel mad at Bibi Netanyahu that this happened? Just because after October 7th, you would think that they would be on such high alert for something like this, and they would spot this pilot or this being a potential problem. And he said, people are really upset with Fly Dubai and with the UAE that they let this happen. And that's kind of where the scrutiny or where the anger is being directed right now. So I agree with you about going forward, having some of these measures or guardrails in place. I think that after 9/11, a lot of things changed as far as the cockpit goes. But I always did think about that, Taylor. Like, we made it so that you lock the cockpit, which I know that they weren't doing, I don't think. But the issue you run into, which I think Jimmy was kind of hitting on, is you lock the cockpit, but if someone bad gets in the cockpit and then they lock it, that creates a different issue. So in this case, I think the pilot or someone inside the cockpit unlocked it so that the people could get in and help him restrain the co-pilot who was trying to crash the plane. But if he hadn't been able to unlock it, then you get in a situation where there's two people in there and they're kind of helpless, because the passengers, in this case, you know, 100 and something badass Israelis who are ready to take this guy down, can't come in and help you.
2: Yeah, I don't know what the protocol is. I don't know if any of the stewardesses have, that's
0: like
2: probably
0: keys or
2: politically
0: something.
2: Incorrect term. But yeah, have a key or an access code to get into the cockpit in emergency situations. I just don't know. I don't know what the answer is. I mean, yeah, you're probably erring on the side of the greater caution when you're just locking the pilots in the cockpit, you know, and nobody from the outside is able to access, because that's where you would perceive the greater threat to come from, because 99.99999% of pilots, I would imagine, are dedicated to their job and they want you know, a good flight experience for everybody and don't have nefarious intentions.
0: But it's also, you're locking the cockpit so that a terrorist who's in a passenger seat can't come up and take over and hijack the plane. What you're not expecting is that your co-pilot who's in the cockpit with you is the one who wants to take over the plane. And then when it doesn't work, he's going to say, kill me, kill me, kill me. Because now he wants everyone to kill him because his mission failed. That is to me, again, I know I keep harping on this, but like, that is a huge security oversight. And I know that it's being directed at the UAE and Fly Dubai, but I also would put the question to the Israeli government or whatever the Israeli airport here in Tel Aviv. How are you letting flights come in and not knowing who these pilots are? Because if I was living in Israel, I'd be like, you're kidding me, right? Like everything we're going through, every enemy that we have right now, we're the number one bad guy. And I'm saying this not that I actually believe it, but this is how a lot of people view them. This is the anti-Semitic, like Israel derangement syndrome. Everyone hates Israel now. It's become a real fad. And so as someone who is very supportive of Israel, I'm looking at this going, you guys have to be way, way, way more stringent and I guess the word I'm looking for is you have to be expecting stuff like this to happen so that you can prevent it from happening. And I just don't know what the miscommunication, when Bibi talked about it today, he kept saying like a loophole, or yeah, they found a loophole in the security. And I was thinking, well, what kind of loophole? Like, what do you mean? There shouldn't be a loophole that an Omani pilot can fly into Israel. We can continue to talk about it. I also do want to talk a little bit when we come back about Zohran Mamdani's wife. You know, the lady who wore the fancy $500 leather shoes? Well, she's at a Israel-hating Islamic wellness retreat in a Portuguese castle. And we're going to talk a little bit about this because we keep being told by Zohran Mamdani that his wife is a private figure and her Instagram likes do not reflect what he feels about things, and he wants to help drive down anti-Semitism. Well, we need to dig into this retreat that his wife is on because it tells a whole different story. We'll be right back.
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1: This is from the Times of Israel. It says Prime Minister Bibi Netanyahu spoke with UAE President on Wednesday evening amid the fallout caused by the alleged attempted deliberate crashing of a Fly Dubai flight to Tel Aviv by the co-pilot. The incident has left many questions unanswered, including how the co-pilot, an Omani national, received clearance to fly the plane and how he managed to get a hold of a weapon. As investigations into these issues got underway, Fly Dubai confirmed these flights to Israel have been temporarily suspended. During the conversation between the foreign minister and his Emirati counterpart on Wednesday evening about the attempted hijacking, it was described as a warm conversation by the foreign ministry. The two expressed a mutual determination to strengthen relations between the countries at all levels and to cooperate against extremist elements seeking to harm security and undermine stability in the region. Now, there have been reports that the allowance of this Omani pilot is a breaking of the Abraham Accords or an attack on the Abraham Accords. So that's the latest there. Now, I did mention that we were going to talk about New York City's first lady, because as you know, Zohran Mamdani is working around the clock to stop anti-Semitism. Can I have his latest video cut four, please?
2: Over the last year, I've met with Jewish New Yorkers across the five boroughs. I've met with them in their dining rooms, sat with them on the subway, and spoke to them in their shuls. Time and again, I've heard the same thing. Anti-Semitism is real, and it is growing. Here in New York City, while our Jewish neighbors make up only 12% of the population, NYPD statistics show that anti-Semitic hate crimes account for more than half of all confirmed hate crimes.
1: Something I've noticed about these videos he's making, who's ever in charge of scoring them, is going a little over the top. Like, you were... whoever is in charge of the music is really trying to get a moment in there. I would rein the music back a little bit. I felt the same way when he took that creepy video outside of Ken Griffin's house, his apartment in New York City, about the pied-à-terre tax, and he had like the Succession style music playing in the background. Take it easy on the beats, okay? Just make the video. Now, obviously, the bigger part of this is the hypocrisy of someone who has been such a proponent of anti-Semitism and such a voice for Jew haters like Hassan Piker to say their piece. It's ironic that he's out there claiming he's trying to fight anti-Semitism. But what's even funnier about it is that while he's putting out those videos, his wife is at a retreat, an Israeli-hating Islamic wellness retreat in a Portuguese castle. It says, the First Lady is currently wrapping up a week as an artist in residence at a luxury Islamic wellness retreat that has called for the destruction of Israel and openly celebrated Palestinian terrorism. Now, if you're familiar with her social media footprint, none of this should surprise you. This is completely on brand for Rama Duwaji. The retreat, known as the Woman Sanctuary, is currently in its second session of the month at an 18th-century Portuguese castle that's now a high-end hotel and event space. The listed price for 5 nights in a private single room at the Woman Sanctuary is $5,216. Now, this comes from Rama Duwaji. She's attending this. Her husband made this big stink about how he couldn't afford Knicks tickets. Well, perhaps if the wifey took a break from the Israel-hating Islamic wellness retreat, you could maybe go to a Knicks game. She is believed to be doing calligraphy at the retreat. She is currently featured on the Women's Sanctuary website as a member of the team, bizarrely under the fake name Carl Holland. This is all from the Washington Free Beacon. The retreat also centers heavily on Islam. We gather to reclaim our history, the Women's Sanctuary said of a recent Mallorca trip. Photos from Women's Sanctuary promotions show women in hijabs looking peaceful and sun-kissed in beguiling Mediterranean settings. Abolish the colonial apartheid state of Israel, free Palestine, the Women's Sanctuary said in October 2025 Instagram post during a retreat. And that's where the socialist first lady of NYC is visiting right now. Howie's coming up next. I'll see you guys tomorrow.
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14: From ABC News, I'm Wayne Cabot. These are said to be the cockpit cries of the Fly Dubai co-pilot suspected of trying to crash the plane from 34,000 feet.
15: Kill me,
14: as recounted by the hero passenger, the plumber who took the yoke and, remarkably, pulled the jet out of a nosedive and landed it.
16: Pilots and passengers hailed as heroes after they thwarted a cockpit attack on a flight from Dubai to Tel Aviv with 174 people on board, including four Americans. You can hear the panic on board when the passenger jet plunges. Israel's prime minister now saying it's too early to say whether this was a terror attack.
14: ABC News foreign correspondent Tom Sufi Burridge in Tel Aviv. That co-pilot is now being treated in the hospital in Saudi Arabia. Under arrest in Britain, a dual UK-Iranian national suspected of a terror plot against a U.S.-run airbase in England over the weekend. Expect no quick answers, says Tennessee's Governor Bill Lee, about how the lethal injection for death row inmate Krista Pike failed last night, twice, leaving her alive today, but in what shape we're not being told.
17: That investigation will be thorough, and it's going to take time. And therefore, the last scheduled execution for this year will not take place.
14: An email sheds more light on how campus police at Cornell handled a sophomore's rape allegation at a fraternity house the same day that Jane Doan went to the university police to report the accusation. The school put out a campus-wide alert notifying students and staff of a reported sexual assault by several males. The victim coerced into consuming ketamine and other drugs, the alert said. We've learned that a Michigan toddler who brought a Glock to daycare passed it around the room before the teacher grabbed it away. Today, the Wayne County Prosecutor's Office charged both parents with having an unsecured firearm. 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
14: The attorney for rapper Rick Ross is asking fans not to prejudge his arrest this morning in Miami Beach on a felony charge of battery by strangulation. His lawyer says Ross is being wrongfully accused by an ex-girlfriend whose true motivations are unclear. An Oregon fisherman trapped beneath a massive rock was able to call for help thanks to having earphones when he tried to survive, and he did survive.
18: A Coast Guard helicopter rescued the fisherman who was pinned under a rock on a jetty in Warrenton, Oregon. A rock had somehow become dislodged and landed on him.
19: We're getting the rescue survivor to the aircraft now.
18: The man was hoisted into the Coast Guard helicopter, his mother posting online he was saved by his behind-the-ear headphones he was wearing that allowed him to call for help. When local rescuers got on scene, they could see with a drone he was trapped under a boulder. He was freed and airlifted from the jetty with injuries. Alex Stone, ABC News.
14: Red faces in Roselle, New Jersey, after the town paid for a sign about 20 feet wide that read, "Thanks for visiting," with a V extra added in there. Comments on social media are unkind, to say the least, wondering how it got past the printer and the crew that hoisted it up on the overpass. But the mayor, whose name appears on the sign in big block letters next to the typo, is trying to be positive, telling News 12, "Who knew that a misspelling was all it took to get people to talk about Roselle?" Wayne Cabot, ABC News.
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0: I'm shocked, shocked.
1: Did you ever hear of an illegal alien who wasn't stealing welfare money and who wasn't on a spending spree? 844-500-4242. Just got some police documents trying to let what I'm about to tell you destroy your faith in the integrity of the Massachusetts Democrat Party, but one of their candidates for the general court, i.e. the legislature, has got a couple of drunk driving arrests. We'll get to that later on. I know. Who could have ever imagined it? 844-500-4242, 844-500-4242. There is also breaking news that the Brits, as pathetic as they are, have today arrested another alleged conspirator in the bombing at the RAF base where the American bombers were refueling. It's an Iranian-British dual citizen. In other words, he's a filthy savage who has carnal knowledge of goats and wants to kill Westerners while he lives on welfare. That's Inspector Carr's analysis of the situation. 844-500. We'll talk more about this as we go along. I mean, why did they let these guys go? And there's in Austin, Texas, police bust alleged terror attack. Travis County, where all the beautiful people live. Why doesn't he go to one of those counties, where everybody's wearing a cowboy hat and they're all voting for Paxton and Abbott? Why did the savage go to Austin, Texas, where the beautiful people live, where the University of Texas is, the Longhorns? Alleged attack on Texas Capitol. He doesn't look like he's one of the sons of the Alamo. Anyway, 844-500-4242. 508, my spending spree just went for an oil delivery. Yeah, it's an amazing thing. If you're an American citizen, you probably don't go on too many spending sprees. You know why? Because taxes, despite, the big, beautiful bill and the somewhat pro-taxpayer friendly administration in Washington, Americans in general who work for a living don't have money to go on spending sprees. Spending sprees are reserved for the illegal alien community, the people who are enjoying their lifetime vacations here in the United States of America. But the first thing I want to talk about today was the botched execution last night in Tennessee of this woman, Krista Pike. Just a horrible, horrible person. And she's been complaining. She was convicted in 1996 when she was still a teenager of murdering her alleged romantic rival. Krista Pike killed her, just a terrible, slammed her. They mutilated her with a box cutter, bashed her victim's head with a cinder block, and beat her unconscious. And then after killing her, Krista Pike then carved a pentagram, that's a satanic symbol, into the victim's chest and chillingly pocketed a piece of the dead girl's skull as a keepsake of the astonishingly brutal crime. And then she went back to school or the job corps, whatever she was in, and showed the piece of the skull to her classmates. And so she's been on death row for three full decades. She was sentenced 30 years ago. And they were going to execute her last night with pentobarbital. And she had asked to be executed by firing squad. And she wanted all female shooters. And so they said, no, we don't do that. It's not on the books. You got to take.

0: a lethal injection. And so they botched it twice, apparently. Right. It's, you know, and so now it's, oh, this is so brutal. Oh, they had to take her to the hospital, to Vanderbilt University Medical Center. Well, at least they had more room for her since they've stopped doing the genital mutilation operations at Vandy. And so her lawyer said she's being provided life-saving measures in the hospital, but likely has a brain injury as a result. Boo-hoo-hoo. I'm waiting. You know, what should we do with this woman? I'm waiting to hear from her victim, Colleen Slemmer. She would today be 50 years old. 50 years old. But she hasn't had much to say since 1995 when she was beaten and stabbed to death. And so now we're supposed to have mercy on her. 844-500-4242. So I see the United Nations Human Rights, the Office of the High Commissioner, has put out a statement, holding it up for the Rumble Cam. The death penalty has no place in any society. Really? Has the United Nations Human Rights Office of the High Commissioner, have they put out a statement on the Muslim terrorists' attempt to kill 174 passengers on the Fly Dubai jet yesterday? Do they care about those 174 people, or do they only care about the woman who viciously murdered another female in the volunteer state of Tennessee? 774, Krista Pike's brain wasn't fully developed yet. They can let her go now that she survived the execution. You know, that's what they would do in Massachusetts. The parole board would let her out and get her not even an Uber or a Lyft. They'd get her a stretch limousine to take her to the welfare center so she could get on welfare because her brain wasn't fully developed. Oh, the Supreme Judicial Court ruled that. Oh, okay. So we have to let all the murderers out. If their brains weren't fully developed, their brains are fully developed enough to get a genital mutilation at age 11 or 12. They can't get a tattoo till they're 21, I don't think. But they can murder. They can murder and get away with it. It's okay. It's okay. 844-500-4242. Boy, I already got the first Zionist false flag text of the afternoon there, Jared. You see it?
1: I saw that one, yeah.
0: Oh, boy. This is all in caps, just in case, that makes it more significant. Nobody is believing the Dubai plane story, period. You may give it the good leaving alone. You know who's not believing it? Do you see Abdul Al-Sayed's top fundraiser? He says this is a fabrication of the Zionists. There's no truth to this story. You know, it's amazing. You know how much power the Zionists have. You know, it's not only Israel and the U.S. that believe that this filthy pig was trying to take down the aircraft. It's also Saudi Arabia and the United Arab Emirates. They've been apparently UAE and Saudi have been taken over by the Zionists because they're going along with this. They're helping to concoct this fabulous scheme. And by the way, my favorite new word of the day is Iranophobia. That's what the Iranians now say, that anyone who says that the Islamic Republic of Iran had anything to do with the botched bombing of the RAF base in the UK is engaging in Iranophobia. That new word.

0: 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What's up with the Rumble Cam? More screw-ups?
1: We're looking into it.
0: I apologize. What can I say? 844-500-4242. Howie Carr Radio Network happens. 844-500-4242. I'm Howie Carr.
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0: 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Jared, what is the poll question? What are the results thus far?
1: Today's poll question, which you can vote at HowieCarshow.com, is what should the state of Tennessee do next with Satanist murderess Krista Pike after last night's botched execution? Executor ASAP, let her serve a life sentence, free her because now she's allegedly brain damaged, or not sure.
0: Executor ASAP.
1: Yeah, 75% of the audience says execute her ASAP. 23% say let her serve a life sentence, 1% for free her now, and 1% for not sure.
0: You know, I have a feeling they're not going to be able to put her. I mean, obviously her attorneys, which I assume we're paying for, meaning taxpayers, not maybe not directly in Massachusetts or New England, but we're paying for it one way or the other. They're public defenders. They're going to say she's brain damaged, and they say you can't. There's a Supreme Court decision that you can't execute somebody who doesn't have the mental capacity to know what's happening. Remember Clinton when he was running for president, that he wanted to prove he was a hard ass, and he didn't just have a sister soldier moment where he stood up to a rapper. He also executed this guy who had and this guy was he was definitely mentally deficient. When they executed him, they gave him his last meal and he got a piece of pie, and he put the pie under his cot because he thought he was coming back from the execution. I mean, that's how far gone he was. But they executed him anyway. I mean, it shouldn't happen. But I don't think they're going to execute her now. But I think they should. This is BS. I'm not even sure she's quote unquote brain damaged. How convenient that she's brain damaged now. Do you think her victim was brain damaged after she chopped up her skull? Tim, you're next with Howie Carr. Go ahead, Tim. Hi.
2: How we doing, sir? How we doing, sir? This is my first time listening to your show, so it's an honor to be up here. And you have a lot of hot topics that really do drive people crazy, so I'm loving that. But I want to go back to two things you said and to tap on that right there. You was talking about the Middle Eastern states and why you feel like they're not doing anything about this and how they're sat on. Do you remember talking about that?
0: Well, I mean, they are doing something. I mean, the guy is under arrest in Saudi Arabia, and they're going to apparently take him back to the UAE to face trial.
2: Oh, okay. So what I was saying was earlier we was talking. I heard you saying something about how a lot of terroristic people are doing things, and a lot of these countries are not getting involved. And my comment on that was because probably they're paper states. They have the money and the assets, but they don't really have the weapons to compete with these other nations that are actively engaged in it.
0: The UAE has been trying to arm itself, and they're in better shape. Saudi Arabia couldn't even take out the Houthis a couple of weeks ago, so they've spent billions. They have U.S. Armaments, including fighter jets, and they're just not getting the job done. They asked Israel to bail them out. First, they asked the U.S. to bail them out, and Trump said, "I don't think so." Especially on the 25th anniversary of 9/11, and then they asked the Israelis to help them out, and I think the Israelis said, "Well, we'll give you some intelligence. We'll give you the tracking information, so your jets can take out the Houthis. We shouldn't be having to do this for you." Thanks for the call, Tim. 84. I don't know what's happened. I haven't read much or haven't heard much anything. Mainstream media is not going to cover it, obviously, but I haven't seen anything in the Israeli papers or online about any developments in the Yemen Houthi Saudi Arabian conflict. 844-500-4242. Lauren, you're next with Howie Carr. Go ahead, Lauren.
3: Hi, Howie.
0: Hi.
3: I just want to say it was a pleasure to meet you last night. Last time you were at the lobster boat.
0: Thank you.
3: And thank you for the picture. And I want to say this woman with the botched death penalty, we're going to be supporting her and taking care of her for the rest of her life on our dime.
0: I know. We've been supporting her for 30 years as it is, Lauren. And she's only 50 years old. She's probably got another 30 years.

0: I know, and I died.
1: Yeah, I know. It's ridiculous. I mean, when the guy from Chicago tried to kill FDR before he was inaugurated in 1933, and he ended up killing the mayor of Chicago, that guy was executed within a month, Lauren.
0: Now this one's waiting for how many years? How many years are we going to support
1: I know.
0: Her medical bills? And
1: how many years do we support Charlie Manson? Charlie Manson, he was on death row for 50 years. One of his street soldiers, street murderers, just died a couple of weeks ago at the age of 83. He'd been in prison for what, 56, close to 60 years.
0: Exactly, and they said they wanted to study Charlie Manson.
1: Yeah, I know. It's ridiculous. They should, you know, the thing about the death penalty is the recidivism rate is 0%. Once you're executed, you will never commit another crime, whether it's shoplifting or murder. Thanks for the call, Lauren. Chris, you're next with Howie Carr. Go ahead, Chris.
2: Hey, Howie. Good afternoon.
1: Hi.
2: Hey, I'm just wondering, as I listen to this thing about the botched execution, it makes me wonder why there hasn't been an argument made that they're actually putting her through a form of double jeopardy.
1: Well, no, she's not being tried. I mean, she's been found guilty. She's, you know, this isn't like, the old fad, the medieval times when they would put you, they would dunk you down into water. And if you didn't drown, you were considered innocent. But of course you couldn't drown because you could only hold your breath for so long. So everybody drowned. I don't think it meets the legal definition of double jeopardy. 844-500-4242. I'm Howie Carr.
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6: 844-500-4242. Will Kevin Reddington be handling Krista Pike's appeal? He says she wasn't even there. He says she wasn't even born when this woman was brutally murdered. By the way, I got to play, before we take any more calls, I got to play one cut from Kevin Reddington. He was on with Billy Bush on the his podcast, and you talk about more mush from the wimp. This is Kevin Reddington. Listen to this. Cut one.
7: Anybody that ever meets Lindsay continues to maintain their contacts just because she's just such an incredible person. If Billy Bush ever met Lindsay, you would be driving out here to Tewksbury on a regular basis just to say hello.
6: He said anybody who meets Lindsay continues to maintain contact. I can think of three people that aren't maintaining contact. Of course, they can't drive to Tewksbury because they're, not only are they underage, but more significantly, they're dead because she murdered them. 844-500-4242. Krista Pike would be a free woman today if she were in Massachusetts, says 781. She was only 18 when she killed. Thus, she is an emerging youth. Yes, she would be. And, you know, Kevin Reddington may file an appeal that the murder actually took place in Massachusetts. So, therefore, she should be freed immediately. And she should be allowed to set up a GoFundMe page to help him pay off the federal tax liens on his mansion in Mansfield. Or Marshfield, excuse me. 844-500-4242. James, you're next with Howie Carr. Go ahead, James.
8: You know, Howie, when the Allies found Hermann Göring guilty after Nuremberg and willing to hang him by the neck until he died, someone smuggled into him in prison a cyanide tablet, and it made him as dead as a stone in just, like, no time flat. Why don't they just go back to cyanide? Why, you know, a simple, proven thing that works. We're messing around with all these drug cocktails and phenobarbital and blah, blah, blah. You know, cyanide is quick.
6: I know. I mean, I don't know what, you know, in California and Nevada, they used to have the gas chamber. And what they would do is they would just, you know, I don't know what kind of gas they used, but they would dissolve it, and then they would

0: put a mask over you and you would breathe it in and you'd be dead. I mean, it seemed like it was a pretty good way to go. I mean, I'd rather have that than a firing squad, wouldn't you? Or hanging or electric chair?
1: I'd take a guillotine. That wouldn't bother
0: No,
1: me
0: I wouldn't. Oh, that answer. Would be, oh, I don't know. Guillotine?
1: But one of my heroes, George's dead son. You know, make sure you show them my head. It's worth the look.
0: You know, it's disappointing, though, that she didn't have a last meal. You know, I always used to like that in Texas in the old days. I don't think they do it anymore. But they would always put online the last meal of a convicted killer. And it's amazing. It comes from Texas, but I used to be very surprised how many of the convicted murderers picked Dr. Pepper as their drink of choice. I mean, to me, Dr. Pepper is on the same level as a Moxie, which we were talking about.
2: You start poisoning yourself early, right?
0: Right. I mean, isn't it cruel and unusual punishment to have to drink a Dr. Pepper? But they loved it. They really, probably, I'd say 30-40% of them went down there. 844-500-4242. 781, they may say hi to Lindsay, but none of these women in pink would dare leave their kids with her. I agree. Not if they know anything. 781, pardon the pun, but heads should roll for whoever botched that execution beyond inexcusable. Didn't they have a problem in Florida a few years back with old Sparky? It was, it was malfunctioning and it was shooting out sparks and when they were testing it and then they had to hold off for a while. What did they used to, in Utah, it used to be you had a choice, but, and I think they may have gone back to it, or maybe another state went back to it. In Utah, you used to have it was your choice. It was, you could either be hanged or you could be executed by firing squad. And I don't know what most people did, but, Krista Pike wanted a firing squad of all women. I don't know what that was all about. But that's the way it was. 844-500-4242. 844-500-4242. So the price of diesel, the price of crude oil is under $93 right now. Because they do have the Strait of Hormuz open pretty much. But the refineries are being hit in Russia. And that's affecting the production of diesel oil and diesel and I guess that diesel's pretty much the same as fuel oil, and the price is going up and it's getting higher and higher. And so the Congress is saying, well, we've got to stop exporting diesel oil. We got to keep it in the United States. And you know, that seems like a good idea, but when you start having the government intrude with wage price controls and, controlling elements of production, you get what happened in the 1970s. I understand a lot of people are too young to remember the 1970s, but they tried this kind of thing in the 1970s. Nixon tried it, and then Ford tried it, and it didn't work. It led to stagflation. And stagflation is just, it's so bad. 844-500-4242. 781, Gary Gilmore's request for a last meal was a six-pack of Coors and two nips of Jack Daniels. The priest talked, they wouldn't allow him to have booze. I'm pretty sure they wouldn't. 844-500-4242. The priest talked him out of it and told him he should meet God with a clear head. I think he had steak and mashed potatoes instead. I find that hard. I mean, he could request it, but I don't think they would ever give him booze. They certainly never gave anybody booze in Texas. Maybe you could go down to, if you were in New Jersey, you could go down to P. Diddy's cell and maybe get some Hennessy. Because he's got plenty of Hennessy, according to the news story last week. I mean, they all have, all the people that got money have whatever they want, obviously. Make firing squads great again, says 207. 508, Tim McVeigh had two pints of mint chocolate chip ice cream for his last meal from Brigham's. They didn't have it from Brigham's. I mean, these people, where are you? Why are you embellishing the details? He may have had the mint chocolate chip ice cream, but it wasn't from Brigham's. He wasn't executed around here. 844-500-4242. How about giving your fentanyl? So many people have died on it. Yeah. I mean, all you have to do is go out. They can go out onto the street in Nashville and buy enough fentanyl to kill her. They could have. George, you're next with Howie Carr. Go ahead, George.
3: Well, Howie, you're absolutely wrong why they want Dr. Pepper. Because they want the original Dr. Pepper that's made in only one place in the United States, in Dublin, Texas, with sugar cane. So it tastes nothing like the garbage you get in the stores. So that's why they want it. And Gary Gilmore was executed by, I think, firing squad.
0: Yeah. Yeah, you know, but... Do you really think that people in Texas like Dr. Pepper any more than you and I like Dr. Pepper?
3: I love real Dr. Pepper. Yes, I do. But you can only get it in long necks, and it's only sold in a few locations.
0: Yeah. Well, you know, Coke has gone back, haven't they, to using sugar cane, and it's like a specialty product, a niche drink. But, I mean... Before I stopped drinking Coke, it didn't really taste like it did when I was a little kid. You know? It really didn't.
3: That's correct. But you can send away, and they'll mail it to you. It's fabulous. It doesn't taste like Moxie.
0: All right. Thanks. Thanks for the call, George. 844-500-4242. I've kind of gotten out of the habit of carbonated soft drinks. On the rare occasion of the Five Guys, I'll have a diet root beer. But that's about it. I just, the diet, you know, Bobby Kennedy Jr. is right. When you notice how he sees Trump or any of the Trump people, you know, drinking Diet Cokes, and he's like horrified. I just don't think that stuff is, I agree with him. I don't think that stuff is very good for you. Again, and Bobby Kennedy should know. He used to be a heroin addict, right? He should know what's good and what's bad for you. 844-500-4242, 857. Do we buy our oil or diesel or from Russia? Why should that affect us over here? Because if you start to try to clamp down on the free market, there are going to be distortions of the free market. If you say that you can't export something, then invariably, historically, a black market will develop in whatever you have banned the export of, because somebody wants to buy it somewhere else, and if it's banned, they'll pay a higher price, and it will behoove people who want to make a lot of money to smuggle it out or to somehow get it out or get around the regulations, and it just always backfires. That's the way it's the same with rent control. Rent control ultimately makes housing more expensive because it depresses all of the incentives to create new housing. It's very simple. I mean, you could say, oh, it'll be different this time, but it won't be different this time. It's never different. Joe, you're next with Howie Carr. Go ahead, Joe.
4: Howie, I had a question of a couple of things. One wasn't there a time when if you survived an execution attempt that you were set free?
0: I think we're going back. You're going back to, like, you know, hundreds of years ago. Like I said, in the old days, you know, if you were accused of being a witch, they would put you in some contraption where they would dunk you in water. And if you survived being underwater for 2 minutes or whatever, 5 minutes, they would say, oh, she must not be a witch. But who could not breathe for 2 or 5 minutes or whatever?
4: I know. I thought there was something like that to the electric chair too.
0: But I don't think so.
4: The other thing was, why not use the Iceman, the Ed Kuklinski process? A little spray with, the poison in there, and zap, you're done.
0: They're all Murder Incorporated sometimes in theaters used to use an ice pick, Joe. They had killers that were named like Ice Pick Willie. they would just go into the theater and they would

0: stick an ice pick in your ear, and that would, and then you'd just topple over, and then they'd walk out and, you know, walk down the street to the speakeasy or whatever. There are any number of ways to kill people. Supposedly, they used to, occasionally, I don't know if this is true or not, but they used to, you know, they had ice, the ice machines. They would crush up the blocks of ice to use in fish on the waterfront. And supposedly, sometimes they would throw victims in Boston into the ice machine and be ground up. And so then they would come out, then the ice would come out and it would be pink. I always thought that would be a good scene in a movie. You know, if you were doing a Boston mob movie, I don't know if it's true or not, but it would be neat to see the ice come out pink. And then you have Whitey, you know, smiling evilly, devilishly. 844-500-4242. I'm Howie Carr.
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3: Chris Pappas looked voters in the eye and lied. 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
4: You've been dating a corporate lobbyist who actually was lobbying on behalf of Amazon at a time when you then went on to cast votes on Amazon's behalf on bills they lobbied you on. 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
4: Congressman, absolutely is.
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5: That is not true.
3: It's all true. 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Corrupt. Chris Pappas won't look out for you in the U.S. Senate. 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SLF PAC is responsible for the content of this ad.
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0: Carr is back.
1: The DOJ has filed misconduct complaints against Minnesota judges for talking to the New York Times. They're apparently making not only just talking to reporters, and not just, you know, in the hall or something like that, but they were apparently, the DOJ says they were lying to them about some criminal cases that were in front of them, with involving, of course, illegal aliens. Of course they were illegal aliens. 844-500-4242. Remember the James Bond movie where he was being chased down a mountain on skis and the bad guy skied into a big rotary snow blowing truck and the pink snow came shooting out of it? Maybe that's why I'm thinking about this. But I just think it would be great to see the ice coming out at the bottom and, you know, the guy being gone. 844-500-4201 says a commercial meat grinder is reliable. But see, the meat, it would be red meat, right? So this, you're not going to get much impact from a Technicolor production if the blood and the meat are the same color. It's got to be different. It's got to be snow or ice, something like that. Dennis, you're next with Howie Carr. Go ahead, Dennis.
2: Hey, Howie, long time. A few times I've called.
1: Thanks.
2: Yes, sir. What I don't understand, and maybe this has been said, I just tuned in. How many people are murdered on this planet every single day? How hard is it for these quote experts to figure out how to kill somebody that deserves it? I mean, she got a double dose, right? And she still survived. I mean, was she 500 pounds or something? You don't know.
1: No.
2: I don't understand why it's so hard. You know, give me a pistol, put it in the top of her, you know, in her mouth, and just get it done. How hard is it? Give her a 500 dose. You know what I mean?
1: I'm with you, Dennis. I mean, a couple of texters are mentioning it. I've been through this. I'm a dog owner. I mean, I had to put Pearl down a few years ago. We called the vet. And they, because she was dying, she was really in pain, and it was very sad. But it took like 5 seconds, right? I mean, anyone who's called a vet to euthanize their best friend, man's best friend, I mean, knows how simply it could be done. I mean, why don't they call a veterinarian? A veterinarian could have done this. It's ridiculous. I'm with you, Dennis. Thanks for the call, Steve. You're next with Howie Carr. Go ahead, Steve.
3: Hey, I'm down here in Tennessee, Howie, and people down here, this is a red state,
1: right?
3: Pretty big red, and people are PO'd about this, and it looks like we changed governors in January. We got Bill Lee's term limited, and Marsha Blackburn no doubt will be elected.
1: Good, yes.
3: In a couple of weeks, and she has said she's in favor of executing her, but... Here's the kicker. These shyster lawyers that she's got, they're going to drag this back through the courts.
1: Of course they are. Billable hours, Steve, and you're paying for it as a Tennessee taxpayer.
3: That's right. And I'd say that she'll be commuted to life in prison without the possibility of parole. Yeah. I'll tell you what they ought to do. Bring in the boys from Texas and let them do it.
1: I was thinking maybe Marsha Blackburn should have volunteered to be on the all-female execution squad, but probably not. Thanks for the call, Steve. I'm Howie Carr.
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10: From ABC News, I'm Wayne Cabot. President Trump, without elaborating, said today that Iran could be linked to the Fly Dubai co-pilot who tried to crash an Israeli-bound plane yesterday. Reporters asked the president if he was briefed about any connection.
11: We're working on it right now. They're being very open with us. I would say the answer, based on what I'm hearing, is yes, but we're working on it right now.
10: One account of what the attacker said comes from a dentist in row 13 who ran to the cockpit. ABC's Tom Sufi Bird spoke with him.
12: He said that the suspect, the co-pilot, was lying down, didn't really say much, but did confirm that he was from Iran, so confirming that detail. But also critically, I think, this was the most interesting bit, he at some point said, "Kill me, kill me."
10: He's now being handed over to the UAE, the pilot recovering in a hospital there. The plumber who landed the plane is being hailed as a hero. Now to London, ABC's Marcus Moore reports an arrest in a suspected plot against a U.S.-run airbase in the U.K. over the weekend.
13: Authorities saying that a 27-year-old man, a dual UK-Iranian national, was arrested this afternoon in London on suspicion of preparation of terrorist acts. This is according to officials. They also say that a second man, a 26-year-old, who is a UK national, has also been questioned.
10: The drug that failed to kill death row inmate Krista Pike, even after two attempts, was pentobarbital. Tennessee follows a federal protocol for a 5-gram dose for executions, compared with the typical patient dose of a fraction of a gram. Governor Bill Lee.
14: So far as we know, the Department of Correction followed exactly the protocol that was outlined and vetted and approved by the Attorney General's office. At this point, that is all we know.
10: The inmate's attorney says she is alive and they are asking for her sentence now to be commuted. Big pileup, 40-plus vehicles shutting down southbound 95 in Clarendon County, South Carolina. This is ABC News.
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10: ABC News has learned another 10,000 troops roughly are heading over to the Middle East. Unclear if it's just to replace the ships already there or a longer-term increase in the number of forces. Tearful words from the partner of Renee Good as the family announced today it is suing the federal government over her fatal shooting by ICE on a Minneapolis street. Becca Good says Renee deserved better, and so does the family.
0: What happened to us should never happen to any family. No child should grow up without a parent. No one should lose their sister or their daughter. No one should have to live without their soulmate. Accountability and change, true accountability and change, is the only way to make sure that no other family has to go through what we have.
10: And they're suing the top DHS officials at the time, including Greg Bovino, Tom Holman, Christy Noem, and the ICE agent who shot as she turned the wheel away from him. ICE officers, meantime, are now under new orders, no more high-speed chases, and only make vehicle stops if they've completed specific training. Four astronauts rocketed off into orbit today for the International Space Station on a ride aboard SpaceX that promises to be the fastest one yet, 8 hours. They should be there before bedtime. The 6 months away, though, will be a really long feeling for at least one astronaut because his wife is due to give birth while he's away. I'm Wayne Cabot, ABC News.
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18: 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Top headlines this afternoon. The Keene City Council has a busy agenda tonight, including discussions on Central Square, the Gilboa Avenue Solar Pavilion, and proposed changes to the Keene Community Power Program. Wilton police have arrested two Brooklyn men accused of manipulating an elderly victim into paying for a computer scam with gold. The Keene Pumpkin Festival is just 2 weeks away, and organizers are looking for volunteers and financial support for the October 17th celebration. Meteorologist Phil Spivak is calling for partly cloudy tonight, lows 57 to 61, partly sunny Friday, slight risk for a shower in the evening, high 76 to 80, mostly sunny on Saturday, high 64 to 68, and on Sunday, mostly sunny, high 64 to 68. The latest on these stories and more coming your way in 24 minutes in the WKBK News Center. I'm Kelsey Johnson.
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1: Welcome to the Howie Carr Show, 844-500-4242. Someone said Gary Gilmore requested mint chocolate chip ice cream from Brigham's. I don't buy that, but 508 says, well, Brigham's ice cream was to die for.
25: Ha, ha, ha, ha.
1: 8508 says, well, Brigham's ice cream was to die for.
25: Ha, ha, ha, ha.
1: 844-500-4242.

0: Herald post the story before we go with it. But you will be amused. 844-500-4242. I'm wondering if this guy is going to be able to claim that he lacks the enzyme. You know, are only illegal aliens allowed to claim that they can't metabolize the alcohol because they lack the enzyme? This guy has an Irish surname, so it's pretty clear from these police reports that he has some kind of problem metabolizing alcohol in a timely fashion. 844-500-4242, 844-500-4242. I wanted to play some cuts from the debate last night in California between Xavier Becerra, the ridiculously bad HHS secretary under dementia Joe Biden. And he's just a Democrat hack, Hispanic activist. And he's running against Steve Hilton. You've seen him on Fox. He's the bald English guy. And the reason I know it's a long way away, and, you know, Becerra is a prohibitive favorite to win because it's a one-party state and all the taxpayers have left already. But I wanted to play this just to show what Mike Minogue could do to Mara Healey in their debate. If he's really concentrated and focused on this. And Minogue has an even better line of an attack because he's running against an incumbent. Becerra, in addition to being dumb as a rock, has not been the governor for the last 8 years. Or 4 years in Mara's case. So he would be, there's so much ammunition that Minogue could use in a debate against Healey, if he can do it. But I just want to play a few of these cuts just to show you what can be done in a debate if you know what you're doing here. And more importantly, if you've got the fire in your belly to do it. And Steve Hilton knows, it's almost impossible for him to win in a state as rotten and gone as California, but he's not going to give up. So this is Steve Hilton talking about, Becerra's, HHS stewardship. During the early years of the Biden administration, when he was pushing all these insane COVID-era guidelines for little kids. Listen to what he does to Becerra. Cut three.
1: Did you give guidance to the states?
2: We gave guidance. That's not mandatory. Okay.
1: Why did you suggest forcefully that children should be given the COVID vaccine?
2: Falsely,
1: why did you suggest that?
2: The medical professionals who helped develop the vaccine are the ones that decided what we should do with the vaccines, including for children. We never made a vaccine available for a child until the medical professionals and the science community said it was safe. You should know that because your friend Donald Trump's HHS oversees those agencies that make those decisions with working with the states.
1: When he was HHS secretary, he suggested that young children should wear masks, 2 and 3 year olds.
2: That's right.
1: Wearing masks. There was no public health justification for any of that. He went along with the groupthink. This is why you can't trust him, because he's been a bureaucrat and a career politician all his life, and he goes along with the groupthink instead of actually standing up for facts, and in this case, the science. He went against the science and along with the politics and the groupthink. That's why he can't be trusted.
2: We followed the science.
0: That's how dumb he is. He's still using that follow the science BS. That's like saying trust the experts. And Mara Healey is no more bright than this guy Becerra is. So then all the Biden people now have been writing books, tell-all books. So Steve Hilton has been checking them out. This is a question for Becerra. Cut five.
1: According to your Democrat colleagues, the ones who worked with you, like

0: Susan Rice, who worked with you side by side when you were in the Biden cabinet, she described you as an idiot. She called you bitch ass. Why did Susan Rice, a respected political leader, call you an idiot?
1: When did you stop beating your wife? So then there's the migrant children scandal. This is another horrible thing. And you know what? Again, he has no answer to this. All he does is he starts drinking his coffee, and he kind of gets this silly grin on his face as Hilton is just laying out these incontrovertible facts. Cut four.
0: The original investigation that he's now trying to deny was by the New York Times, and it won a Pulitzer Prize. These arguments were made in the primary by other Democrats, including Antonio Villaraigosa, the former mayor of Los Angeles. And you tried the same trick then, to deny responsibility. I cannot believe I've seen the testimony of the victims who were sexually assaulted, and you're proud of putting them into the hands. 200 children were sent to one address that turned out to be a container lot because you dismantled the messing.
2: Let's Secretary Becerra answer.
3: So once again, these misrepresentations,
0: made of facts,
3: the New York Times story didn't even go into those details about 480 some. The number keeps changing. You said it was one thing one day, now it's another thing. Look, you can continue to do that. The fact remains, Donald Trump has a history of trying to deny immigrants their rights, abusing them, and he did that with kids. We changed that. I'm proud of the record we have when it came to providing care to these kids. What I will tell you is this: we need to fix a broken immigration system, because no child should have to spend time in a detention center when they're 3 or 4 okay. years of age.
4: Thank you. Let's turn.
1: Becerra upheld the rights of these young Cholo children to be sexually abused. He turned them over to be sexually abused, and he's quibbling over the numbers. I think if you're arguing over the numbers of how many kids you allowed to be sexually abused, you're losing the argument, Senor Becerra. 508, tell Minogue Mara was a basketball player. It's okay to dunk on her. That's a good line, 508. Mark, you're next with Howie Carr. Go ahead, Mark.
5: Hey, Howie. How you doing?
1: Hi, good.
5: You know, I hate to go back too much, but the lethal injection botch that took place. You know, I guess there's information that she had a condition that was very difficult to draw a vein in order to do this this injection, and that she had gone through that. But the ridiculousness of it is this. You know, when you see one of these, whatever, you know, see it online or whatever, the nurse goes in and wipes the area clean with an alcohol swab.
1: Right. I get IVs all the time, just, you know, for NAD plus. I know what it's like. I mean, a competent nurse, forget doctor, a competent nurse can get the vein the first time, even if you've had a lot of injections.
5: Right, but the mentality to wipe that clean just so the person doesn't get an infection at the injection site on a person that's being lethally injected is absurd.
1: But that's just, I mean, that's protocol. You know, you got to do that, Mark. You can't, I mean, because you're taught to do that in nursing school or medical school, and you can't make an exception. It's like, I don't, it's like tying your shoes before the game, your athletic shoes, your sneakers before the basketball game starts. You get into it.
5: They're smart enough to stay with that, but not to realize that this person is susceptible to a collapsed vein, and they don't get a nurse in there that's
1: you know what I do sometimes? I had so many injections, the IVs, around my upper arm. I just switch down to my hand, and there's plenty of, and it's easier to get a vein in your hand. It's a little more painful, the initial pinch, but I mean, why didn't they just put it in her hand? Or I mean, what was the big deal here? I don't understand it. And you know, whenever I've had a nurse who couldn't find a vein, then the next time I call to get an IV, I say, don't send that nurse. I don't want that nurse anymore. I want a nurse who's going to get it on the first pop. Thanks for the call. 844-500-4242. We'll come back to this in just a moment. Hang on the line, everybody. Finally, some good news. Over 50,000 babies saved and more than 5,100 commitments to Christ through the ministry of preborn this year alone. How is this happening? 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And when she has that close encounter of the best kind in her womb, she is 80% more likely to choose life. And friend, you can help make that first encounter possible for the next mother. 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I'm Howie Carr.
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1: 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Jared, what's the poll question? What are the results thus far?
2: Today's poll question, which you can vote in at HowieCarShow.com, is what should the state of Tennessee do next with Satanist murderess Krista Pike after last night's botched execution? Execute her ASAP, let her serve a life sentence, free her because now she is allegedly brain damaged, or not sure?
1: Execute her ASAP.
2: 76% of the audience now says execute her ASAP. 19% say let her serve a life sentence. 4% are not sure. And 1% said free her now because she's allegedly brain damaged.
1: Yeah. I'm not buying that. You know, how many times have you heard them say, oh, you have to let somebody out of prison because he's got cancer. He's going to die. Remember they said that about Zip Connolly, the FBI agent, mob hitman. He was going to die. He had 1 year to live. That was 6 years ago. He's still cashing his FBI pension check every month. Sal DeMacy. Oh, this former speaker. Let him out of Butner. He's gonna die. He's got cancer. Oh. You know what? He's been out for like 4 years. And he's now a lobbyist. He's a registered lobbyist to get after going to prison for shaking down state contractors. He's now a lobbyist back at the state house. He was supposed to be dead. I'm not buying that she's brain damaged. Sorry. 844-500-4242-508. When we had to have our dog put down, he was gone in 5 seconds. It didn't look complicated. Yeah, I agree. And you know what else isn't complicated? Getting a vein. It's just not. It's just not. I know it from IVs. I've been getting IVs for a long time. I get NAD, the brain. It's basically brain food. It's good stuff. It's expensive, but it's good stuff. I mean, I can't be stumbling around like Joe Biden for 4 hours a day. Or I won't be stumbling around for 4 hours a day, not on air anyway, for very long. But it's not that difficult. 844-500-4242. Ron, you're next with Howie Carr. Go ahead, Ron.
3: Thanks for taking my call, long-time listener.
1: Thanks.
3: I wanted to say, for starters, the victim who was murdered, if her parents are still alive, I feel very, very, very bad that they have to deal with all of this.
1: Yeah.
3: I wish maybe they'd have a say on how she should be killed. Now, that's on that topic. And I also want to say is, in the 70s, if you were on death row in Russia, they would allow you to, if you wanted to, you could volunteer to test crash a car head on at like 55 miles an hour into something. And if you lived, you watched.
1: Really? Oh, okay. I didn't know that.
3: That's a fact.
1: I know that they gave Whitey Bulger LSD in Atlanta. Emory University doctors gave him LSD. There were CIA experiments. And in return for taking the LSD so they could see if they could use it in, you know, spy stuff, in the Cold War, they would reduce your sentence. They would give you more time off for good behavior. And that's why he did it. And then he later claimed that's what had driven him insane. Thanks for the call there, Ron. Julio, you're next with Howie Carr. Go ahead, Julio. You there, Julio? Nope. 844-500-4242. It's time for a little bit of a comic relief. Kamala. This is a flashback to last year during the L.A. wildfires. She visited the site. And this was awfully profound. So, you know, I would try to pay attention to what you're going to hear here, because it's not often you hear such deep philosophical musings on the public airways. Cut 7.
4: As we think about the future, we must, as a society, as a country, invest in adaptation and resilience, and we have to understand

0: These extreme weather occurrences are extreme, but they are increasingly less rare.
1: Maybe we quote you on that, Madam Vice President. 508 says the Iraqi said no problem putting Saddam down. Yeah, it's not a big deal. 844-500-4242. Howie, you can request a pediatric needle when you have these IVs, especially with us being older. Our veins become diminished and smaller as we age. Mine have become scarred. I mean, it's like I'm not a junkie, but I've had a lot of shots, and it's the same. It's the same thing. They just get scarred. I have very small veins, says 617, and my doctor years ago recommended that when I have blood drawn to request a pediatric needle. This goes way back. Been doing it ever since. Never had any problems. Try it next time, Howie. See what you think. I don't have a problem. I mean, I already got an appointment made in Palm Beach, with this woman. I can walk to the drugstore from where I live, and I can do it in, it takes some people 2 hours, but I'm used to it. It takes me less than an hour. Good stuff. I recommend NAD highly. I'm Howie Carr. 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
3: Good afternoon. The Keene City Council has several items on tonight's agenda. Councilors will hold a public hearing on a proposed zoning map change for Zero Howard Street. They'll also consider a request to review the planned traffic lane configuration around Central Square, along with a traffic study and safety assessment of School Street and safety improvements at the South Lincoln and Roxbury Street intersection. There will be updates on the Roadway Safety Action Plan and Downtown Infrastructure Project. Councilors will also continue discussions about the proposed Gilbo Avenue Solar Pavilion, including its conceptual design and a request for a comprehensive planning study. Proposed amendments to the Keene Community Power Program are also on the agenda. Those are just some of the items councilors will take up tonight. The meeting gets underway at 7. Wilton police have arrested two Brooklyn men in connection with a fraud investigation involving an elderly victim and substantial payments in gold. Police say the victim was allegedly manipulated into making the payments as part of a computer virus scam. A suspect then arranged a courier to travel to Wilton to collect the gold. An undercover operation led to the September 25th arrest of Zhu DeLong, followed by the September 28th arrest of Zion Zhang. Both men are charged with attempted felony theft. Police are reminding residents that legitimate organizations will not ask you to purchase gold, cryptocurrency, gift cards, or other valuables for payment. The Keene Pumpkin Festival is just 2 weeks away, and organizers are looking for volunteers and financial support for this year's downtown celebration. The free family-focused event is Saturday, October 17th, featuring pumpkin carving, the annual school pumpkin display, vendors, entertainment, trick-or-treating, and activities for kids. 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
4: Partly cloudy sky for tonight. Temperature falling into the upper 50s. For the day on Friday, it's a warm day into the upper 70s. Partly sunny sky. There's a chance of a shower by the end of the day, though, into the evening, too. clear out overnight, cooling off to 50. Drier air builds in for the weekend. Gorgeous weekend setting up. Mostly sunny both days. Temperatures in the mid-60s. Slight chance of a shower on Monday. I'm meteorologist Phil Spivak from the WKBK Weather Center.
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0: Live from the Byrna Less Lethal Pistol Studio, it's Howie Carr.
1: I hold in my hands two police reports involving a Democrat candidate for state rep in Saugus, Dr. Peter Meany. Doctor, heal thyself. Peter Meany, he's a dentist. He's a Democrat. Of course he's a Democrat. And he's running against state rep Donald Wong. He's one of the Wongs from the Kowloon. We love the Wongs. We love the Kowloon. And so this guy's running against them. And he says prominently on his campaign website that his father was an alcoholic firefighter. And so now he's fallen back on that when he got called out on these drunk reports. I lost my dad, a Lynn firefighter, to alcoholism, and I take responsible for the words and actions from my own struggle that fell short of the respect public servants deserve.
2: I'm struggling.
1: He was first arrested by the Salem police on charges of OUI liquor, resisting arrest, and carrying a dangerous weapon, to wit, a double-bladed knife, as well as Mark Lane's violations in September of 2018. This is a story that Tim Dunn has had. We're going to try to get Tim Dunn on. We're going to have him on in the next segment. But I got to read you this report. I got to take some time to do this. This is the better report. There are two of them. They're both pretty good. The second report, he was arrested on Halloween night. Halloween, 2019. But this is from September of 2018. He crashed his car into the foundation of a house in Salem on Boston Street. The vehicle had heavy front end damage. This is from the police report. Officer Monk, a female, Christina Monk. The officer had heavy front end damage and was partially embedded into the foundation. Several bystanders were gathered around the vehicle, all of whom pointing at a white male party standing next to the driver's door side. The male is now known to me as Peter Meany. He's a Democrat. Meany was dressed in beach attire, wearing a tank top, a bathing suit, and flip-flops for footwear. I found Meany's eyes to be extremely glossed over and bloodshot. I asked Meany if he were injured, and he did not answer my question. He continued to stare blankly past me. I asked Meany if this was his vehicle and if he had been driving, to which he replied in an extremely agitated tone, "Of course I was. Who do you think was driving?" I asked Meany again if he had any injury, and he stated, "Bleep you. I'm not answering anything. Go bleep yourself."
3: He's a bold strategy.
1: Can we have some country music here at this point?
4: What's made Milwaukee famous has made a fool out of me.
1: When he yelled this towards me, I was standing approximately 2 feet away from Meany and was overpowered by the odor of an alcoholic beverage emanating from his breath. Here's this... There are a lot of money quotes in here, but this is a pretty good one. I asked Meany if he had been drinking today, to which he replied, "What the bleep do you think? Look around. I hit a house. So what? I'm a Democrat, man." More bystanders now started to crowd around the crash. I asked Meany to step to the other side of the vehicle so I could continue to speak to him. He stumbled to the left, using his vehicle to catch his falls. Meany was then instructed to go to the other side of the car, away from the crowd, to speak, which is when he continued his tirade. Oh, you don't see that word tirade much in a police report. Good work, Officer Monk. He continued his tirade, saying that we can all go bleep ourselves. That's a quote. "I'm refusing your offer." Meany spoke in an extremely thick tongue and was he's a dentist with a thick tongue. It's almost like, you know, he had a shot of Novocaine. When I have shot of Novocaine, sometimes I speak with an extremely thick tongue. I had to have him repeat himself several times to understand what he was saying. I asked Meany where he was traveling from tonight, and he said, Peabody. Now bleep you. EMTs and members of the Salem Fire Department did attempt to speak several times to speak with Meany in regards to any possible injuries. And his only reply was, bleep you all, bleeping bleep bleeps. I refuse. Meany became more and more agitated, stating loudly, you don't have bleep. What do you think you're going to do to me? I'm sure he was thinking, I'm a Democrat. I'm a politician. I'm Ron Marion, the speaker's candidate. Meany then began to laugh, explaining that we were all bleeped and that we weren't allowed to be doing what we were doing. Because he's gonna be a state rep someday. And state reps are allowed to drive drunk. We all know that. I asked Meany, who was now leaning against his vehicle for support, if he would submit to a series of field sobriety tests to determine level of intoxication. Meany refused immediately, stating, I don't have to do bleep, and you know that, so bleep off. Oh, boy. I again offered him the opportunity to perform the test, which he defiantly refused again. We then informed us, Meany, that he was being placed under arrest for operating a motor vehicle under the influence of alcohol and to turn and place his hands on his behind his back. So then he refuses to do so. He began to resist our efforts, tensing his body up and trying to pull away from our grasp. You know, at this point, he's lucky he wasn't charged with impersonating a Democrat state rep. But he wasn't one yet. He still isn't one. But you can see why he wants to get into the state legislature so he can get away with this crap. Like Representative Lawn, for instance, and all the people I wrote about in Mass Corruption Volume 2, the texts and more. We got a lot of drunk driving. I have a whole chapter, The Alcohol of Fame. This guy just made Volume 3. I spoke with the owner of 83 Boston Street. This is the guy whose house he struck. He stated the crash sounded like an explosion. An explosion. And the whole house shook while inside. While in the marked unit, the patrol car, I was overcome with the odor of an alcoholic beverage inside the vehicle from Meany being inside. We inventoried the vehicle and found a double-edged 9-inch knife in a nylon sheath. We need common sense double-edged knife reform, don't we? Double-edged knives are illegal to possess in the state of the imagination, Massachusetts. You know what they found? Would you care to guess if they found alcoholic beverages in his car or not? Dr. Meany, the Democrat candidate against Wong.
3: Did they find another doctor whose last name begins with M?
1: No, he's not a fortified wine guy. I don't know if he knows Dr. McGillicuddy or not, but Dr. McGillicuddy was not riding shotgun for him, not giving him a second opinion here tonight. They found an Igloo Max cold soft cooler containing three unopened 12-ounce Shipyard pumpkin beers.
4: I've got everything I need to drive me crazy.
1: Tell it, Merle.
4: And I've got everything it takes to lose my mind.
1: Including another three 12-ounce Modellos and two water bottles. Meany was read his Miranda rights from a card and refused to acknowledge them or sign the card. This is when they get to the Salem Police Department. Meany's answer for most every question was, bleep you! I again gave Meany an opportunity to perform standard field sobriety tests in the booking room. He stated he was not doing bleep for any of us. Now remember, he's dealing with a woman officer here. Meany continued to focus his tirade on this officer, generalizing his distaste for female police officers. Oh, wow. His distaste for female police officers. Dr. Meany. Dr. Meany is a real meanie to Officer Monk. At one point, the Democrat candidate stated that he was not speaking to me anymore and that he wished I had a Y chromosome. The odor of an alcoholic beverage was still extremely strong, even more prevalent inside the booking room. Meany's erratic, belligerent behavior in refusing to complete simple tasks exemplified his level of intoxication at this point. 857 says, just what I need, a dentist named Dr. Meany. Was he driving an Oldsmobile? No, he wasn't driving an Oldsmobile. What was he driving? Let's see here. I think he was driving, I'm looking it up, it's in the report. He wasn't driving it much longer because it was pretty much wrecked. It was a Kia. He had a Kia, a four-door Kia. The vehicle had heavy front-end damage and was partially embedded in the foundation. So then a year later, on Halloween, he's in Peabody. The place he was headed the night he got into trouble. This time this is a state police thing. Let's see. Peter Meany. I detected a recurring theme here. I detected a strong odor of alcoholic beverage emanating from the vehicle and observed his eyes to be glassy and bloodshot. He insisted of being called Mr. Chairman. No, I made that up. I then asked him if he was aware he'd just gone through a red light. This is at the jug handle on Route 1. He replied in a slurred speech that he thought he'd made the light. Oh, boy. He refused a breath test. Tim Dunn is going to be with us when we come back. 844-500-4242. 844-500-4242. Does George Jones have anything to say about this tragic incident?

0: Misery and Gin, another one of his great songs, another one of Dr. Meany's favorites, I think. All right, we'll be back with Tim Dunn to talk about this story, this tragic story of a candidate who's been doing the Kennedy impersonation. 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

0: 508 says, I'm late but heard the beer tune. Which Dem got lugged? Dr. Peter Meany got lugged. He's running for state rep against Donald Wong, the Republican incumbent from Saugus. And we do not know whether Dr. Meany is a friend of Dr. McGillicuddy. But joining us now, this is a great story. It's on the Herald website. It was just posted a few minutes ago. We've got the police reports. We'll be posting the police reports soon. We'll do a reel on this. But joining us now is Tim Dunn. He's the Herald reporter who broke the story just now. Tim, this is another great story.
1: Oh, it certainly is, Howie. It looks like these rookie state rep candidates for the Democrats have learned from Steve Kerrigan quite well.
0: How about Representative John Long, who pissed his pants when he got arrested last year? Remember that one? I mean, it's just it never ends. And Representative LaBeef from Quincy, he was trying to drive home to Worcester, and he ended up in Quincy and ran into some stone walls, and they found like what, 18 Dr. McGillicuddy's. He was a wild Irish great man. Yeah, I mean, it just goes on and on and on. So did you talk to this guy, Meany, or did he just send you that statement about his alcoholic father?
1: He just sent me that statement. I emailed him. I couldn't get his number. I couldn't find it. But, he just sent me that statement. He has that all over his campaign website, too.
0: Right.
1: Listing how his father was an alcoholic.
0: Yeah, so you know, I guess it runs in the family, and he also, but he also apologized for insulting all the police. And how about the standers-by? He told everybody to go bleep themselves.
1: Oh yeah, everybody was the enemy. Howie, I guess the name fits him pretty well. I wonder what he's like in the dentist chair.
0: I prefer to go to a painless dentist, like Perfect Smiles. I don't want anybody who's going to treat me mean, Dr. Meany. And so he's running against Donald Wong. I mean, Donald Wong's been in there for a long time. He's a good guy. He's in the Republican leadership, and they're trying to pick him off. But how did they come up with this tosspot, this drunkard?
1: I have no idea. It must have slipped through the cracks, because otherwise, you know, he's a Navy veteran, and you know, and he's got all the progressive bells and whistles. You know, it must have slipped through the cracks. But you know, I guess he's not anything if he's not truthful, Howie. Especially I was dying when I wrote about how he told the cop, "Of course I hit the house. Of course I was driving." You know, just helping along with the police report beforehand.
0: How about when he doesn't like female police officers? Well, whatever happened? I thought it was believe all women for the Democrats. I thought they, they supported the Equal Rights Amendment and, you know, all that great stuff, you know? But he seems to really dislike women.
1: Hey, he's just showing how Democrats are the party of women, Howie. You know, he's just showing how much he really loves them.
0: Yeah, this is great stuff, and you can go to the Herald, bostonherald.com and read the whole story. And again, we're going to put out a reel on it, and it's he's trying to be a family man, but is this how a family man really operates? You know, screaming and yelling and driving drunk and on Halloween, it's.
1: Without a license too. It's just befitting.
0: He didn't have a license. Right, I didn't notice that. He didn't have a license?
1: Yeah, he was on probation still. His license was suspended from the previous one from a year before.
0: Oh, that's the one on Halloween. His license was suspended. So in addition to being, he could have been charged with impersonating a state rep, he also could have been charged with impersonating Ted Kennedy, driving without a license while drunk.
1: That was his goal.
0: He's another Kmart Kennedy. Thank you, Tim Dunn from the Boston Herald. Great story. I'm Howie Carr. 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
4: From ABC News, I'm Wayne Cabot. We're now told she's alive in critical condition, the death row inmate who survived not one but two botched execution attempts last night in Tennessee. Today, the lawyers for Krista Pike said she's receiving life-saving care. Governor Bill Lee says the protocol for a lethal injection was followed exactly. ABC's Peter Haralambu says that protocol has changed.
5: In the past, we know that the state has actually changed its policy. 2 years ago, they revised the policy to go with a new drug, pentobarbital, and now it's led to these issues. The state also allows electrocution as a method, so that's a possibility here. Pike's team has actually requested either firing squad or hanging as options.
4: And now they want her death sentence commuted in light of what happened.
6: Last night was not just inefficient, it was cruel, and it was torturous.
4: Her attorney, Randy Spivey. President Trump suggesting Iran could be linked to yesterday's attempted downing of a Fly Dubai flight bound for Tel Aviv.
7: We're working on it right now. They're being very open with us. I would say the answer, based on what I'm hearing, is yes, but we're working on it right now.
4: But Israel's prime minister now says it's too soon to tell if it was terrorism. The hero plumber who landed the plane, based on a TV show that he watched, says the attacker yelled in English, "Kill me, kill me." Britain has arrested a dual UK-Iranian national in an alleged weekend terror plot against a U.S.-run airbase in England. Today, a D.C. judge dropped the Justice Department's reflecting pool vandalism case against former Olympian David Hearn, doing so without prejudice, meaning prosecutors can't float the charges again. Amazon will refund Prime customers in two mostly black D.C. zip codes to settle a lawsuit claiming that it violated consumer protection laws by secretly excluding them from its in-house delivery service. Those Prime customers will be getting $7 back each. You're listening to ABC News.
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4: 3 states that ban abortion are suing 3 other states that protect providers who mail abortion pills to all 50 states. Louisiana, Alabama, and Arkansas have filed suit at the U.S. Supreme Court against New York, Massachusetts, and California, saying their shield laws are not shields at all, but swords. The justices will soon decide whether to take up the case or refuse to consider it. Astronauts lifted off this morning for a 6-month stay on the International Space Station, and ABC's Faith Abube says they're going to see if they can maybe save some lives back on Earth with their research.
10: The potential to make a difference when it comes to treating heart disease and Parkinson's, and also doing research for space travel. They're going to be growing crops there to see how people who go there, the astronauts who go there, will be able to survive longer in longer space flights.
4: And back on Earth, on the White House South Lawn, before departing for campaign events in Texas and Oklahoma, President Trump was asked by ABC's Mary Bruce if he's considering granting pardons to members of his administration.
7: It's not something I'm thinking about now, but based on Biden, I can do whatever I want because he certainly pardoned a lot of people. He pardoned everybody of note.
4: The U.S. attorney in Texas says a man arrested there last weekend in Austin for allegedly plotting to shoot up the state capitol was motivated by anger toward AIPAC, the powerful Israeli lobbying group. I'm Wayne Cabot, ABC News.
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14: 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Top headlines this afternoon. The Keene City Council has a busy agenda tonight, including discussions on Central Square, the Gilbo Avenue Solar Pavilion, and proposed changes to the Keene Community Power Program. The Historical Society of Cheshire County is bringing back the International Zucchini Festival this Saturday, reviving a Keene area tradition from the 1980s. Dartmouth Health and the Geisel School of Medicine have received a $20 million gift to launch a new program expanding healthcare services in patients' homes. Meteorologist Phil Spivak is calling for partly cloudy tonight, low 57 to 61, partly sunny Friday with a slight risk for a shower in the evening, high 76 to 80. On Saturday, mostly sunny, high 64 to 68. And on Sunday, mostly sunny, high 64 to 68. The latest on these stories coming your way in 24 minutes. In the WKBK News Center, I'm Kelsey Johnson.
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20: 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For those who were asking, Dr. Meany, no relation to Dr. McGillicuddy. Don't even know if they're acquaintances, but he is 42 years old, and he's talking about his father being an alcoholic fireman, a firefighter in Lynn. His multiple arrests occurred, Dr. Meany's multiple arrests occurred in 2018 and 2019. His dad died in 2023 at his home in Yuma, Arizona.

at age 80. 844-500-4242. By the way, if you like stories about drunken state reps, I have some. There's a couple in volume one of Mass Corruption, but I put a whole chapter in this one because it's about. If you like stories about drunken state reps, I have some. There's a couple in volume one of Mass Corruption, but I.

0: A lot of them are fat. I don't think Meanie's fat. But, you know, so I've got a whole chapter called Alcohol of Fame. All you got to do is buy Mass Corruption, Volume 2, The Texts, and More. And it's got all the texts from some drunk state cops and et cetera, et cetera. 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So it's good reading. If you like that last couple of segments about the drunk would-be state rep, there's a lot more in Mass Corruption, Volume 2. 844-500-4242. Vote Wong. You can't go wrong with Wong in Saugus. 844-500-4242. So, Jack Smith, he's the guy who, he's the special prosecutor who had no right to be a special prosecutor for the Justice Department. He was the one who was assigned the job of lynching then former President Trump, and he's the one who was involved in all of these illegal extra-constitutional attempts to take down not only Trump but members of Republican members of Congress, aides to the president. It was Kremlin-esque what they were doing. It was like he was like a Stasi prosecutor, and they had a hearing, a Senate hearing, the other day, and you'll be shocked to learn he didn't know anything that was going on. So this is Jack Smith, if that is indeed his name, and his real name. I don't know what his real name is. He claims that his name is Jack Smith, and he, like Sergeant Schultz on Hogan's Heroes, he knows nothing. Cut 6.
1: As I sit here, I do not recall. I can't speak to, I don't have an answer to that. I'm not aware. I cannot recite to you. I have no recollection. I am not aware. I have absolutely no idea. I don't recall. I don't recall that. I have no idea. I can't address every subpoena we issued. I don't recall. Again, I have no idea. I do not know. I can't speak to that. I don't know. I do not recall. I do not recall. I don't have a recollection. I don't recall as I sit here. I'm not sure. I'd have to look at the regulations. As I sit here now, I can't recall. I do not have a recollection. I do not recall. I do not recall. I do not recall discussing this. I do not recall. I'm not sure. I don't know.
0: Is there an echo in here?
2: I see nothing. I
0: know
2: nothing.
0: This guy, you know what I mean? This guy is the greatest prosecutor of all time. He has a mind like a steel trap. That's what they said when they appointed him. Illegally appointed him, by the way. And now he's acting like he's Robert Mueller before the end. You remember Mueller at the end? I don't know. Mueller was as far gone as Joe Biden. Or even further gone than Ed Markey. 844-500-4242. So we've been saying that the libs, the Democrat operatives with press passes and without press passes are claiming that the attempt at hijacking in the Mideast yesterday was a false flag, as they call it, meaning a fake job to change the subject, in this case, from the so-called genocide, as they call it, in Gaza. So this guy, what's his name, Lestemain? Do you know this guy?
3: I don't know who he is. That was just the username that was.
0: But
3: on
0: he's
3: the
0: pretty
3: video.
0: Damn. He's pretty damn yeah. funny. So he's doing. He's all bearded up, and he looks like some filthy hippie. Hasn't taken a bath in 10 years, like all of his idols in Hamas and the IRGC. But he's doing an impression of a Democrat defending the terrorists. Cut 8.
4: Breaking news. A co-pilot on a Fly Dubai flight from the UAE to Tel Aviv was just viciously beaten and detained by Israeli passengers on the flight. His own

0: only crime? Stabbing the captain and trying to crash the plane into Tel Aviv. But other than that, he did nothing wrong. This was a man of God. This was a man who was yelling Allahu Akbar. That doesn't sound like someone who's an enemy of ours, does it? No. And these Israelis, these vicious Israeli settlers who were trying to colonize the cockpit, ripped him out and then had the audacity to land the plane because there happened to be two pilots on the plane. I don't know how this happens in 2026 where a co-pilot gets beaten by passengers. What is this? What is this mob mentality? We need to do better. My thoughts and prayers go out to that co-pilot. Hopefully he's back in the sky in no time, doing God's work, inshallah.
1: obviously that's an exaggeration, but it has the ring of truth. That's, if you go on social media, there are some of them, including Al-Sayed's top fundraiser, are basically saying the same thing. It's just they will stoop as low as it goes. 844-500-4242-508. At least when Bulger couldn't remember, he was more erudite.
2: I think. Well, my preference is to say that categorically, I cannot recall ever talking with anyone.
1: See, I don't think Smith feels that he has to be erudite. He's a Democrat. You know, Bulger, in those days, a Democrat could still conceivably be found guilty of a crime. Now that's really not in the cards, despite the fact that Republicans still, however briefly, control both branches of Congress. You know, he doesn't feel that he's in any kind of danger. If they try to go after him, they try to get an indictment against him for obstructing justice, violating the constitutional rights of many people, including elected members of Congress. He just relies on the rotten borough system. His fellow Democrats in D.C. on a D.C. jury, grand jury or petite jury, will not indict him or not convict him. 844-500-4242. Jimmy, you're next with Howie Carr. Go ahead, Jimmy.
3: Hey, Howie. I just wanted to let you know that you didn't issue your usual cautionary thing about not allowing this to destroy my faith in the integrity of the Massachusetts Democrat hack legislature. So now my faith has been destroyed, Howie. Not only that, but Dean Wormer and National Lampoon's Animal House famously told Flounder, son, fat, drunk, and stupid is no way to go through life. Well, apparently it is if you're a Massachusetts Democrat.
1: He doesn't, on his campaign literature, he doesn't appear to be fat, but he could be lying about that, too, you know, because he lies that he respects women and he respects law enforcement, when obviously, you know the old saying, Jimmy, in vino veritas, or in biro vinitas. He's telling the truth. He hates everybody. He despises cops, especially female cops. And he thinks he can drive without a license. You know, come to think of it, he's lucky he wasn't charged with impersonating an illegal alien. Driving drunk without a license. Only cholos are allowed to do that. Dr. Meany. 844-500-4242. I'm Howie Carr.
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13: You've been dating a corporate lobbyist who actually was lobbying on behalf of Amazon at a time when you then went on to cast votes on Amazon's behalf on bills they
14: that's
13: lobbied you
14: true,
13: on.
14: Matt.
13: Yes, it is, Congressman.
14: Matt,
13: absolutely
14: not true.
13: Is.
14: That is not true.
13: Congressman,
14: Matt,
13: absolutely
14: true.
13: Is.
14: That is not true.
12: It was true. Pappas dated an Amazon lobbyist and voted on seven different bills that Amazon lobbied on. Seven bills. Then Pappas lied about it.
14: And it's not true.
12: It's all true. Chris Pappas even wound up marrying the lobbyist. What else is Chris Pappas hiding? Lying. Corrupt. Chris Pappas won't look out for you in the U.S. Senate. 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SLFPAC.org. SLF PAC is responsible for the content of this ad.
15: I spent years in a classroom. 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
1: 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Jared, what's the poll question? What are the results thus far?
2: Today's poll question, which you can vote in at HowieCarshow.com, is what should the state of Tennessee do next with Satanist murderess Krista Pike after last night's botched execution? Execute her ASAP, let her serve a life sentence, free her because now she is allegedly brain damaged or not sure.
1: If at first you don't succeed, try again. That's what I say.
2: 75% of the

0: audience says execute her ASAP. 20 say let her serve a life sentence. 1% says free her now because she's allegedly brain damaged. 4% are not sure.
1: Man, that 1% who really believe the lawyers, they were, I mean, you have no reason. They want to keep her alive so they can keep the billable hours going. That's all. And, you know, and again, it's not like she's paying for the lawyers. We're paying for the lawyers. 844-500-4242. Jack, you're next with Howie Carr. Go ahead, Jack.
2: Howie, it's Jack from Boston. It's been 40 years, Jack. Howie, guess when the last time you and I spoke?
1: Did I get it 40 years ago?
2: Take a while to guess what you were doing the show 40 years ago.
1: What was I doing?
2: You with Jerry and Barbara at the governor's conference every Tuesday.
1: Yeah.
2: That was when I used to call you, and we need more people like Barbara Anderson today. Let me tell you, she was a gem. She was a hard fighter. She was a gem. But, you know, how? What's your take on all of this? Because it's really sickening. I know you can laugh about it because you've been through the mill for the past 50 years. What is going on? Is it an ignorance, especially in the state? Is it ignorance? Is it brainwashing by the college professors? Is it that life has gotten so easy for these young people that they have no clue on what's going on? I can't figure it out because the whole, every blue state in this country, there's no chance. There's no chance for Bruce Blakeman in New York. I've heard you with Mark Simone on the radio. You know there's no chance for Bruce Blakeman. There's no chance for any Democrat in this state. What is your take on how it's come to be so bad now? And
1: well, I think there's elements of what you said, but I think the bigger problem is, and I've said this on New York when I used to fill in for Mark before they cut the budget. I would say, you know, everybody who used to elect people like Giuliani and Pataki, or in Massachusetts who used to elect people like Weld and Salucci, they're all gone now, Jack. They're either dead or most likely they've moved either to New Hampshire or to Florida or to Tennessee or to Texas, right? I mean, if you work for a living and you're a law-abiding citizen and you try to follow the rules, why would you stay in this state? This state, you're right, this state is gone. All of these states are gone, aren't they?
2: New Jersey's gone, Massachusetts, all of the northeastern states are gone. It's sickening to the core. And how did this happen? Because we have nobody that has any courage right. in the state. Nobody would, for example, Charlie Baker, the governor, was really a Democrat. Let's face
1: right.
2: it. He botched COVID. He had no balls at all. We have nobody with any courage. You're about the only one in the whole state that has any courage to speak out. And you've been inundated with threats your whole life. By the way, since I was born and bred in South Boston, I could have sworn, maybe I'm wrong, I could have sworn at the post office I saw Billy Bulger a couple of weeks ago. Is that true?
1: I kind of doubt that, Jack. I don't think so. I mean, he's kind of in tough shape. I don't think he gets out a lot. I mean, they may take him out to like Castle Island every once in a while and walk him around like he's a, you know, just to give him a little fresh air. But I don't think he would be at the post office. I don't know about that. Thanks for the call, Jack. You know, when Jack was talking about when I was one of the governors on this radio station in Boston and at this time on Tuesdays, actually, not Thursdays, when we got together and, you know, stirred up the populace, the Republicans won two statewide offices. They won three. I mean, they, governor and lieutenant governor, that was a ticket. And then they won the treasurer's job. And we wiped out, or the Republicans wiped out, like 8 or 9 Democrat state senators. Bulger came within like maybe 40,000 votes of losing his majority altogether on the Democrat side. I mean, there were some close elections that he lost, but as it was, we went from 8 Republicans to 16 Republicans. Now there's 5 Republicans in the Senate, and you know, the Democrats are still trying to knock these Republicans, especially in the House, off like Wong. They put up this drunkard meanie to run against Wong, who's a solid guy. And you know, Brad Jones' seat is vacant. The Republican leader, he's a feckless guy. He didn't do anything. He just fattened up his pension and now he's getting out. But I mean, he the Republicans have always had that seat, and now they're going to lose it to one of Markey's nephews. Just what you need. I mean, isn't it bad enough to have a Markey in Congress? Do you need one on Beacon Hill too? And it just gets worse and worse for the Republicans. They have only a handful of seats, and yet they can't even hold on to those dwindling number. I also have a chapter in Mass Corruption too about the end of the Republican Party, and I have stuff on Charlie Baker, the very disappointing career of Charlie Baker, whose favorite word when discussing Trump was disappointing, disappointed, disappointment, etc. And he wasn't the only guy who destroyed the Republican Party. The prior chairman, Jim Jones Lyons, and Jeff Deal, DoorDash Deal, and Rick Green, the guy, the red Chinese parts magnate. They all had a hand in destroying the party. But, you know, it is pitiful. It really is pitiful. Don't let the Democrats mass up New Hampshire, as Kelly Ayotte says. I'm Howie Carr.
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6: Good afternoon. The Keene City Council has several items on tonight's agenda. Councilors will hold a public hearing on a proposed zoning map change for Zero Howard Street. They'll also consider a request to review the planned traffic lane configuration around Central Square, along with a traffic study and safety assessment of School Street and safety improvements at the South Lincoln and Roxbury Street intersection. There will be updates on the roadway safety action plan and downtown infrastructure project. Councilors will also continue discussions about the proposed Gilbo Avenue Solar Pavilion, including its conceptual design and a request for a comprehensive planning study. Proposed amendments to the Keene Community Power Program are also on the agenda. Those are just some of the items councilors will take up tonight. The meeting gets underway at 7. The Historical Society of Cheshire County is bringing back the International Zucchini Festival this Saturday, reviving a Keene area tradition that began in the 1980s. The event runs from noon to 3 at Wyman Tavern, and Jenna Carroll, Executive Director of the Historical Society, says there'll be lots to do.
7: We're definitely going to be kicking off with a parade and do the agricultural fair. When you ask what's new, we don't know yet. The beauty of how this worked was that people showed up ready to play. And that's what needs to happen is, like, this is a participatory event. We're reviving what we can, motorized zucchini contests, relay races, zucchini toss.
6: You can learn more and find a full schedule on the Historical Society's website. Admission is $10 for adults, $5 for kids, with a $20 family maximum. Carol and Eric Weisenberger, Director of Development at the Historical Society, discussed the event Wednesday morning on WKBK's Good Morning program. There's an exhibit about the Zucchini Festival available at the Historical Society as well. Dartmouth Health and the Geisel School of Medicine have received a $20 million gift to launch a new program focused on providing more health care in patients' homes. The Dartmouth Health at Home program will expand home-based services, including primary and palliative care, while also creating a Family Caregiver Institute to provide training, resources, and support for caregivers. The gift comes from Dartmouth alumnus and philanthropist Richard Levy, who says his experience caring for his wife showed him how important it is for patients and families to have better support at home. Dartmouth Health says the program will focus on the needs of rural communities and could help develop a model for home health care that can be used elsewhere.
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8: Partly cloudy sky for tonight. Temperature falling into the upper 50s. For the day on Friday, it's a warm day into the upper 70s. Partly sunny sky. There's a chance of a shower by the end of the day, though, into the evening, too. We clear out overnight, cooling off to 50. Drier air builds in for the weekend. Gorgeous weekend setting up. Mostly sunny both days. Temperatures in the mid-60s. Slight chance of a shower on Monday. I'm meteorologist Phil Spivak from the WKBK Weather Center.
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1: You know, the town of Barnstable, Hyannis, is having problems downtown, like a lot of other towns and cities in the Commonwealth and most other places. I mean, for a variety of reasons, downtown shopping isn't what it used to be. So Hyannis has got a plan. They're talking about converting one-way roads, Main Street and South Street, to two-way traffic. They're going to have rotaries at busy intersections. And this is it's going to be a real headache. Construction is slated to begin in the coming days and is expected to last a couple of years, meaning forever. And, you know, it's already a mess in the town. So it's going to be at the Barnstable Town Council tonight is going to hold a hearing. And a lot of the residents, our friends down on the Cape, have asked us to mention this. It's going to be tonight. It starts at 6 p.m. 6 p.m. That's coming right up. It's at the hearing room, 367 Main Street, Hyannis. Residents can attend in person or join virtually through the town of Barnstable Zoom portal. And tell them what you think about tearing up some more streets in the downtown, as if there's not enough trouble with businesses as it is. 844-500-4242. That's tonight at 6 p.m., the hearing on changing the configuration of the roads in the downtown area. 844-500-4242. Tim, you're next with Howie Carr. Go ahead, Tim.
2: Howie.
1: Yes.
2: Howie, hi. Dr. Meany, is a Lynn City Councilor.
1: Yeah.
2: I don't know if that's mentioned or not. His predecessor was Wayne Lozay. Would you like to know why he basically got kicked out of office?
1: Wasn't Wayne Lozay a state rep?
2: No, he was a Lynn City councilor.
1: Okay.
2: His father was a councilor.
1: Oh, his father was a rep. Okay, his father was a rep. Okay. Don't so libel anybody now, counselor. Tim, don't libel anybody here, okay, or I'll have to cut you off.
2: No. This is. You can look it up after if you like. So Wayne Lozay he decided not to run for re-election. He got caught on video.
1: So he, you know who used to be the state rep from Lynn was Tommy McGee. He was the speaker. I mean, there was another guy who had a thirst so great it would cast a shadow. And he quit drinking, and you know, then he got into all kinds of other trouble as even after he stopped drinking. It's man, so many hacks in Lynn. 844-500-4242. So we have an update on the Lindsey Clancy post-trial motions. The judge has denied, this is not unexpected, but it's finally done. He has denied, this is Judge Sullivan, has denied her motion for a required finding of not guilty in the murder case. A judge has denied Lindsey Clancy's motion for a required finding of not guilty, ruling the prosecutors presented enough evidence for a jury to conclude beyond a reasonable doubt that Clancy committed the killings of her three children. This is Judge William F. Sullivan. He rejected the defense request to dismiss the three murder indictments against the Duxbury mother. The trial ended, as you know, about 3 weeks ago mistrial by the judge. Found that it was a mistrial because the jury was deadlocked, and they wanted to go back and throw out. They wanted to reopen the trial and have a directed verdict of not guilty, which I think the judge had already denied them during the actual trial. It's, you know, this would be like, Jared, I think this would be like the Red Sox going to the commissioner of baseball and say, you know what, we want a directed verdict of not defeated.
3: Yeah.
1: I mean, or can we, judge, if nothing else, can we at least make it best 3 out of 5 now? Now that we're down 2-0, let's just keep playing till maybe we'll actually win a game. I doubt it, but you know that's what they're doing. By the way, Jared, didn't I see that all the jock sniffers were promoting this? The Red Sox were going all the way this year.
3: During their win streak, there was a lot of hope.
1: Yeah, they said that this playoff series was going to be Sox-tober. Sox-tober.
3: But almost made it to October.
1: But as it turns out, their season ended on the last day of Sweep-tember. Should I tweet that out? I was thinking it all day. There is no joy in Shillville. The Red Sox have gotten a bone in their throat again this year. George Soros's radio station is in deep mourning. They're just playing funereal organ music on there, and there's no joy in the Democrat rag that's known as the Boston Globe, which is also owned by the owner of the dog ass Boston Red Sox. 844-500-4242. Alan, you're next with Howie Carr. Go ahead, Alan.
4: Hi, Howie.
1: Hi.
4: So, thank you so much for taking my call. I want to just make a few points, if I could. I don't know if you're aware of this, but after you had an awesome interview with Susan Collins, her door was spray painted red.
1: Yes.
4: And it's you do know about this?
1: Yeah, I did. Don't say the words, but I mean, where's this in Biddeford, right?
4: Yes, exactly. Yeah. Yep, at one of her headquarters. And then her house was, her actual house was attacked too, was vandalized. I mean, I just want to let everybody know how vicious these young socialists are. This, and the gray haired Nazis as well. I mean, it's hitting to a point now where, I mean, it's a cult. Like you've always said, it's a cult. And we almost can't even communicate with them. We just gotta duct tape them up, throw them in the car, and just get them out of the communications and bring them in the woods for a weekend and keep them there.
1: Because, hey, you know, the thing do they understand that Susan Collins, you know, when at least in one of the impeachment trials, she voted to convict Donald Trump, which I don't think was a good move on her part, but it's not exactly like she's in his back pocket.
4: It doesn't matter with these people, Howie. I mean, look at up there in the second congressional district. You have Jared Golden. He was their young protege, but he was just not far left enough. He wasn't far left enough. I mean, after a man came out and butchered 18 with a gun, he came out and attacked the Second Amendment, but that wasn't good enough.
1: Right.
4: It wasn't good enough for them. They want someone coming out like that. Like Troy Jackson, who's just going to be right in their pocket no matter what and just say what they want, you know, and just spew all this hate. And it's just too bad. It's too bad because I hear you guys talking down there in Massachusetts and up here in Maine. We're not fully blue yet. There's some chances up here. We got Paul LePage and geez, and that rat called Matt that he's up against. I mean, they tried to dox him. I mean, they tried to dox him in this era with this going on. That's such a Matt the Rat move. I mean, you can't get into. And then you had, for Jared Golden to get knocked out, Howie, I mean, it's just absolutely.
1: Well, he made the move on his own, but you're right. He wasn't far enough left. He had tattoos. I thought that was one of the requirements. If you're a heterosexual white male, you at least got to have some tattoos if you're a Democrat, right? But that didn't count.
4: No, they have to be swastikas. They have to be like SS tattoos. And you have to come out and say that you hate the Jew today. I mean, thank goodness for those heroes on that plane, Howie.
1: Yeah.
4: So, I mean, seriously. I mean, the hatred our young kids are, out of Harvard. Harvard. I mean, back when I was a young man, to go to Harvard was a big deal. That's where the smart people are. Today, I'm not taking my kid. You couldn't pay me any money to send my kid to Harvard. Thanks, Howie.
1: No.
4: I love you.
1: Thanks, Alan. It's just so bad. That they're behaving this way. I mean, why do they hate Susan Collins so much? You know, I mean, she brings home the bacon to Maine. I mean, aren't there some Democrats that work at the Bath Iron Works that are appreciative? of what she's done. 6,800 people at the Bath Ironworks. Some of them got to be Democrat voters. And all the hospital emergency rooms in all the small towns. Do you think they care if she's a Republican or a Democrat? Is she that bad? And you have Alan, you have Troy Jackson, who basically dismisses all Jews in Maine and says they're not against genocide because they're Jews. Number one, there is no genocide in Gaza. It's a lie. 844-500-4242. I'm not sure how Clancy can say the prosecutor did not prove she had done it. Her entire defense was, I did it because I'm insane. Well, see, he's making this narrow legal argument of bifurcation. He kept using that word over and over again. Bifurcation. There's a difference between, he stipulated everything because the real issue should have been, should she have been convicted because she was insane? So I'm not buying it myself, and I don't think the judge is buying it. 339, Attorney Reddington must be at that Canton bar sucking down some Jameson and Gengas today after his loss. Jared, they're after me for going after the Red Sox. I mean, I think the Red Sox had it coming. They did really suck mightily, didn't they?
3: I mean, yeah, they had a good run, and they were entertaining at least, but yeah, you kind of felt like,
1: you know, somebody
3: as
1: said,
3: it came down the stretch, that they were what we thought they would be.
1: Everybody's saying they need more sluggers. You know what I think? I think they've overinvested in pitchers named Garrett. Maybe they should get a pitcher named Joe or Mike or even Howie. 844-500-4242. New record, says 508. It took Howie 2.5 hours to dance on the Red Sox grave. I'm more dancing on Shillville Sports Radio's grave. You know, these are the people who got everything handed to them for all these years, and it's great to see them in the cellar. In the cellar. 413. The Sox might be done, but your Skankies are going to be right behind them. My Skankies? Then I'm not a Skanky fan. 844-500-4242. I'm Howie Carr.
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1: 844-500-4242. 844-500-4242. So let's play a Kevin Reddington cut in honor of his being in honor of his losing. It was another Hail Mary pass, like asking Trump to pardon Lindsey Clancy on a triple murder, state murder conviction. But today he's with Billy Bush, the podcaster, and he says that he again is going after the holdout juror, the lone juror. And again, every time he says, I've never spoken about this juror, and then he rips him to shreds. And again, listen to this. Tell me this isn't projection again, like when he was talking about the lone juror's attorney. Cut two.
2: Michael Desmondville, we heard from him. He was, he sent the video to Hannity, I guess.
3: I'm sure you've heard from him. I'm sure he's had many pictures taken. I'm sure he's had many videos. I have really nothing much to say about this gentleman.
1: I filed stop talking about
3: one
1: him.
3: Motion based on the information that came out of the jury room with the jury notes to pursue discovery. Absolutely so sick and tired of hearing the guy from Houston complaining and crying that I am attacking the jury.

0: I'm outing him, Xing him, doxing him. I'm not doing anything. I filed a motion, and that's it. I haven't said anything, haven't done anything since then. So I have nothing to
1: say. Is Judge Sullivan doing his duty here? Because what kind of investigation has there been? I didn't see anything conclusive about what's happened with this guy's questionnaire. Did he fill out a bogus questionnaire? Does he have the criminal record?
0: That's all been impounded by Judge Sullivan, and on whatever the date is, I think November 2nd, maybe, we will take up that motion. Yep.
2: You know, one of his jurors, one of the coven of postmenopausal female jurors, she was charged with assaulted battery, just like Des Ronville was. But no one's talking about that. Just like they're talking about his $12,600, the lone juror supposedly owes his former landlord. He's been taken into housing court. But, you know, that's a big deal. That's a, you know, that's a war crime. That's a crime against humanity. But, you know, Reddington has liens, IRS liens on his mansion in Marshfield for $2.37 million. And none of these crack scribes will even ask him about it. They're afraid of him. I don't know. What are they afraid of? He's a clown. The guy is a clown. 844-500-4242. 508 says, I probably wouldn't go back to Major League Baseball in the Bo Sox under any circumstance, but John Henry at the top seals the deal for me. Exactly, 508. I used to be a Red Sox fan. But, you know, I mean, between the jock-sniffing station and John Henry and that sign on the that Black Lives Matter sign on the outside of Fenway Park overlooking the Turnpike Extension, I'm out. I'm out. Not to mention, everybody's attention span has gotten shorter. And as I look back on it, baseball was always kind of boring. Wasn't it? I mean, and now we get used to reels and YouTube and be able to pick what you want to read or watch or listen to. I mean, who wants to watch some pitcher taking a minute between foul balls? It's just... It's life is too short. 844-500-4242-508. On the other hand, the White Sox won their series. Yeah, the White Sox, believe it or not. It used to be the worst team in baseball for a long time. Can't wait to see Pritzker and Obama throwing out the first pitch. You know, the real fans. Remember Obama? They asked, he was at the Red. Oh, I've always been a White Sox fan. Yeah, who are your favorite players? He couldn't name one. Couldn't name one. So I grew up being an Oakland A's fan, and by that time the play-by-play guy knew enough not to ask him who his favorite A's players were, because he wouldn't have known any of them either. I'm Howie Carr. 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
8: So far as we know, the Department of Correction followed exactly the protocol that was outlined.
7: Tennessee Governor Bill Lee trying to understand why death row inmate Krista Pike did not die after two execution attempts, why the lethal injections were not lethal. She's alive in critical condition.
8: There is no one that wanted what happened last night to happen.
7: But as ABC's Peter Haralambos reports, it has happened before.
9: On May 21st, Tony Carruthers similarly had a botched execution. The method, though, in which that was botched was a little different. In that case, the doctor who was tasked with administering the lethal dose couldn't really find his vein. It was later revealed that that doctor hadn't placed the main line in over a decade. Now that execution has been stayed for about a year, and the legal fight for Mr. Carruthers continues.
7: Also in Tennessee. And President Trump suggesting that Iran may be linked to yesterday's attempted downing of a Fly Dubai flight that was bound for Tel Aviv. But Israel's prime minister says it's too soon to tell if it was terrorism. The hero plumber who landed the plane says he heard the attacker yell, kill me," in English. ABC News has learned roughly 10,000 more American troops are being shipped to the Mideast aboard an additional aircraft carrier and a Marine Expeditionary Unit. More about the American airbase in Britain that may have been a terror target last weekend. In London, ABC's Marcus Moore reports on an arrest.
10: Authorities saying that a 27-year-old man, a dual UK-Iranian national, was arrested this afternoon in London on suspicion of preparation of terrorist acts. This is according to officials. They also say that a second man, a 26-year-old, who is a UK national, has also been questioned.
7: You're listening to ABC News.
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7: There's word of another tanker fire in the Strait of Hormuz today, the second time in 3 days that a tanker has been hit by a projectile. International crude is up 4%, dashing hopes of any relief at the pump. Prices are down 7 cents in a week for regular, but Gas Buddy's Patrick DeHaan says wholesale prices are moving in the opposite direction, so relief may be limited. Two things to know about how the federal government helps feed Americans through SNAP benefits today, October 1. A tiny cost of living bump is coming to the roughly 36 million people still on it. About 5 million were kicked off under the president's big, beautiful bill, including more than 1 million children.
12: Another change going into effect. The federal government is shifting some of the financial burden of running these programs to states. Individual states will now start paying 75% of the administrative costs, up from 50%. That could amount to millions more in costs.
7: ABC's Karen Travers. The family of Renee Good is suing White House advisor Stephen Miller, former DHS Secretary Kristi Noem, Border Czar Tom Homan, and the ICE agent who killed her as her SUV was turning away from him. The family's lawsuit claims excessive and deadly force.
13: We are here today not out of anger and not out of hate. We are here because Renee's love and legacy demand a better world for her children, for this community, and for this country.
7: Her partner, Becca Good, ICE now forbidding high-speed chases. Wayne Cabot, ABC News.
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5: 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Top headlines this afternoon. The Keene City Council has a busy agenda tonight, including discussions on Central Square, the Gilboa Avenue Solar Pavilion, and proposed changes to the Keene Community Power Program. Wilton police have arrested two Brooklyn men accused of manipulating an elderly victim into paying for a computer scam with gold. The Keene Pumpkin Festival is just 2 weeks away, and organizers are looking for volunteers and financial support for the October 17th celebration. Meteorologist Phil Spivak is calling for partly cloudy tonight, lows 57 to 61, partly sunny Friday, slight risk for a shower in the evening, high 76 to 80, mostly sunny on Saturday, high 64 to 68, and on Sunday, mostly sunny, high 64 to 68. The latest on these stories and more coming your way in 24 minutes in the WKBK News Center. I'm Kelsey Johnson.
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21: That caller who was telling us, he's from Lynn, who was telling us about City Councilor Wayne Losey. Everything he said was absolutely true. This is the guy who, the drunkard who's running against, for the Democrat drunkard who's running against Donald Wong for the Saugus Lynn state rep seat. He got this guy's seat. I don't know if he defeated him or Losey didn't just run. But actually, this guy understated the case. I'm gonna have to print it and just it's another wacky case. Losey did kick the cat, and one of the other cats got into his marijuana plants. I mean, how Lynn is it? Lynn, the city of sin. You never go out the way you came in, especially if you're a cat on a city councilor's porch. And then, and now the new city councilor is a drunk driver who drives without a license and slurs cops and female officers particularly. We'll get to all of this. And there was a hate crime, a senseless street crime against a Maine Wire reporter today. We're going to try it. We'll give you some details on that as well. Time now for the chump line. Against the Maine Wire reporter today. We're going to try it. We'll give you some

0: famous Don Anis. And he said, everybody, all you kids better study or you'll get drafted and be sent to Iraq. And then that's when he said, it was a botched joke. Yes, indeed it was. By a botched statesman.
1: When I heard that Rubio mentioned specific foreigners had overstayed their welcome, I had hoped that it was Ilhan Omar instead of Iranian negotiators at the UN.
0: You know, why can't he multitask and clear them all the hell out of here? 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
3: Hey, DAI, what was the most exciting playoff ever?
4: The Impossible Dream, 1976.
3: What happened that year?
4: That's when they had the famous Carlton Fisk home run in, what, the sixth game? I think it was the sixth game. Maybe it was the seventh game.
3: Hey, DAI, who is Carlton Fisk?
4: Carlton Fisk hit 406, won all those batting championships.
0: They made this up.
4: Almost hit 400 when he was 40 years old.
0: I would never make this mistake.
4: This is Deerfield talk.
0: That's all lies, by the way. This is why there should be government controls. Maybe Bernie Sanders is right. People should get 20 years for abusing AI like this. But I'll tell you one thing. You know what? There's not going to be any sixth games this year for the Boston Red Sox. There's not even going to be a third game.
5: Barack Obama said he fantasizes about women running the world. Well, at least it's women.
0: Let's keep going.
6: The one Democrat, the drunk guy from Massachusetts, he can actually define what a woman was. He doesn't like him.
0: Yeah, he does. You know, he said he even used the technical term, the Y chromosome. He's a hell of a guy. And he learned from his alcoholic father, who died after he was arrested twice for drunk driving, including once while he was driving without a license, impersonating, in other words, Ted Kennedy.
7: Hey, Howie, in regards to that failed execution, what about that old saying, third time is the charm?
0: That's another one. And I used the earlier one, if at first you don't succeed, try again.
8: Hold It and Live Shot are a couple of old pros when it comes to figuring out which way the wind blows. They both flip-flop and lie non-stop. And when it comes to corruption, anything goes.
0: I was against the natural gas pipelines before I was for the natural gas pipelines. I was for ICE before I was against ICE. I was against the suspension of the gas tax before I was for the suspension of the gas tax. Yeah, she is definitely channeling John Kerry.
9: And now C-SPAN 2 returns to the town hall with Elizabeth Warren.
10: Senator Warren, what do you think about Maine Democrat Senate candidate Troy Jackson, who recently made anti-Semitic comments after kissing his cousin?
11: That's my kind of man.
0: You know, from listening to Troy Jackson talk, I don't think Troy Jackson ever had any problems opening a container of adult malt beverages. Even a long neck where you got to use a church key.
12: Hey, Kevin Rennington, why don't you pay your federal taxes? After all, it's for the children. Oops, never mind.
0: I wish I thought of that one. But there's always another Kevin Reddington column coming up. That will be thrown in.
13: 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Thank you for calling Howie Carr, you chump.

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0: Chris Pappas looked voters in the eye and lied. Listen to Chris Pappas confronted about dating an Amazon lobbyist while voting on 7 bills Amazon lobbied on.
1: You've been dating a corporate lobbyist who actually was lobbying on behalf of Amazon at a time when you then went on to cast votes on Amazon's behalf on bills they lobbied you on. Yes, it is, Congressman. Absolutely is.
2: That is not true.
1: Congressman, absolutely is.
2: That is not true.
0: It was true. Pappas dated an Amazon lobbyist and voted on 7 different bills that Amazon lobbied on. 7 bills. Then Pappas lied about it.
2: That is not true.
0: It's all true. Chris Pappas even wound up marrying the lobbyist. What else is Chris Pappas hiding? Lying. Corrupt. Chris Pappas won't look out for you in the U.S. Senate. Paid for by SLF PAC and not authorized by any candidate or candidate's committee. 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SLF PAC is responsible for the content of this ad.
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3: Here's your Thursday Red Sox Minute, presented by Samuel Adams. A disappointing start to the season, a great time in the middle of the season, and a disappointing end to the season. Max Fried dominated Boston in the playoffs for the second straight year. Cody Bellinger and Luis Garcia Jr. homered, and the New York Yankees romped the Red Sox again, 9-2, taking that two-game AL wildcard series sweep. Clinging to a 2-1 lead after Wilson Contreras went deep to end Boston's 26-inning postseason scoreless streak, the Yankees broke the game open with a 6-run sixth after Spencer Jones reached on a wild pitch while striking out, leading off with the help of a video review. But the season is over for the Red Sox. Yankees go on to face Tampa Bay in the ALDS starting Saturday. That is your Red Sox Minute, presented by Samuel Adams, the official beer of the Boston Red Sox.
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1: 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Jared, what's the poll question? What are the results thus far?
2: Today's poll question, which you can vote in at howiecarshow.com, is what should the state of Tennessee do next with Satanist murderess Krista Pike after last night's botched execution? Execute her ASAP, let her serve a life sentence, free her because now she's allegedly brain damaged, or not sure?
1: Execute her ASAP.
2: 74% of the audience agrees, execute her ASAP. 20% say let her serve a life sentence, 5% say they're not sure, 1% say free her now because she's allegedly brain damaged.
1: All right. So again, we talked earlier about the drunk driving arrests of Lynn City Councilor Meany. Paul Meany. And or Pete Meany, something like that. I got his police reports here somewhere. But anyway, he succeeded a guy by the name of Wayne Losey from Ward 1. And Peter Meany. And Wayne Losey, we got a caller who said that that Wayne Losey had a rather colorful history, and boy, was he right about this. This is from the Lynn item from February of 2023. And this guy is I don't know if he was defeated or he just didn't run for re-election. I wouldn't run for re-election if a story like this appeared about me. I might flee the country, actually. Ward 1 City Councilor Wayne Losey was arraigned in Lynn District Court Friday afternoon on a charge of animal cruelty after he allegedly kicked a cat on his back porch.
3: Meow, meow.
1: Home security footage of Losey walking to his back porch and kicking a cat circulated on social media in October after his son Zachary posted it on Instagram. Oh, how sharper than a serpent's tooth it is to have a thankless child. That's King Lear. He's talking about his daughter. That could apply to a son as well. The footage depicts a cat chasing Losey's cat, Marjorie, on his back porch. He has a cat named Marjorie. Dead. Losey, in his underwear, steps out of the house and kicks the cat that was chasing Marjorie through the air.
4: Meow.
1: He doesn't kick Marjorie, he kicks the other cat, the unnamed cat, before it bounces off the porch railing and lands near the corner rail. On January 11th, Lieutenant Christine Speranza of the Lynn Police Department filed a criminal complaint against Losey for animal cruelty, alleging that Losey cruelly beat the cat. Dun, dun, dun, dun. O'Hare's attorney... Losey's attorney, William O'Hare, argued that Losey kicked the cat to keep it away from his pet, who he believed was being attacked. Here's the quote. He's in his underwear early in the morning. His cat's out there. A stray cat comes up on the deck with his bare foot. He kicks it away from his cat and says, get out of here. Losey was released on the condition he surrender any pets under his custody. The animal cruelty charge followed a police investigation in which Losey's son, also named Wayne, told police that Losey would make him, quote, snuff out, unquote, kittens when there were too many in a litter.
3: They're just a human being.
1: According to a police report, Wayne told police his father, this is Wayne Jr., I guess, that animals don't have souls. They're only here for humans. That's in the Bible, isn't it? I mean, something like that's in the Bible. Wayne also told police that in 2021, Losey sent his other cat, Lilith. Is Lilith related to Marjorie the cat? Flying to the wall after she got into his marijuana plants in the basement. Again, could this be possibly any more of a Lynn story? Lilith, Wayne told police, went into hiding for 2 days after the incident. The cat later disappeared. And Wayne told police that his father said the cat, quote, must have been eaten by hawks.
4: They're eating the cats.
1: The hawks are eating the cats. The dogs go to the farm and the hawks eat the cats.
2: It is, Lynn. There's a lot of cat eating going around.
1: Wayne also told police that Losey would beat his dog, Bud, sometimes picking him up and throwing him, and once beating him by hand until the dog urinated. God. No wonder that. Could Meanie have beaten anyone else other than this guy? Losey denied his son's allegations, saying he believed they were retaliatory in nature. He said that a year prior to the video's release, he filed a restraining order against Wayne Losey that expired shortly before the cat video was released. The cat video. Yikes. Again. Lynn, the city of sin, where a cat named Lilith never goes out the way she came in. Eaten by hawks. The story of Lilith, the cat.
4: They're eating the cats.
1: Dennis, you're next with Howie Carr. Go ahead, Dennis.
5: So, Howie, I'm spitballing here because I'm not in the district, but I imagine when he's not slurring his words, Dr. Meany's campaign message boils down to Wong equals Trump.
1: I'm sure it does. What other message do any of them have, right?
5: You know, I might consider a candidate like him if he or she could prove they've been off the sauce for 10 or 15 years and spoke non-defensively about his or her days of wine and roses. But when you start blaming your dad...
1: I know. It is. You know, there are many last refuges of a scoundrel, but blaming your parents, who are deceased especially, for your travails in life is pretty damn low down, isn't it?
5: Hey, how drunk do you have to be to hit a house with your car? It's more likely that you kill a sober pedestrian or another driver, isn't it?
1: Well, I mean, a Boston city councilor hit a house on the Jamaica Way. Remember that? She had a kid in the car. Then her kid was not in a restrainer, and it was injured. It happens, but it generally happens to people who are in elected office, Dennis. You know, she was a Boston city councilor. This guy was a Lynn city councilor, or is a Lynn city councilor now. And he wants to join the legislature and serve with Representative LaBeef and Representative Lawn and Senator Brady. There are many tosspots in the general court of Massachusetts. And I'm sure he will do his duty. Losey, what's new, pussycat? Whoa, whoa, whoa. 339, why didn't Losey just give the cats to the Haitians? There's some Haitians in Lynn, I believe, probably. Yeah, could have done that. Did he kick the cat soccer style or old school? Get him Losey from Lynn. He's probably kicking him old school, Tom Dempsey style. And he was... Was he wearing boxers or briefs when he kicked the cat that was threatening the beloved Marjorie? Do we think, that could be a poll question, do you believe that the hawks really ate Lilith the cat? What do you blame the disappearance of City Councilor Losey's cat on? The hawks or something else? 844-500-4242. I'm Howie Carr.
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7: Good afternoon. The Keene City Council has several items on tonight's agenda. Councilors will hold a public hearing on a proposed zoning map change for Zero Howard Street. They'll also consider a request to review the planned traffic lane configuration around Central Square, along with a traffic study and safety assessment of School Street and safety improvements at the South Lincoln and Roxbury Street intersection. There will be updates on the roadway safety action plan and downtown infrastructure project. Councilors will also continue discussions about the proposed Gilbo Avenue Solar Pavilion, including its conceptual design and a request for a comprehensive planning study. Proposed amendments to the Keene Community Power Program are also on the agenda. Those are just some of the items councilors will take up tonight. The meeting gets underway at 7. Wilton police have arrested two Brooklyn men in connection with a fraud investigation involving an elderly victim and substantial payments in gold. Police say the victim was allegedly manipulated into making the payments as part of a computer virus scam. A suspect then arranged a courier to travel to Wilton to collect the gold. An undercover operation led to the September 25th arrest of Zhu DeLong, followed by the September 28th arrest of Zion Zhang. Both men are charged with attempted felony theft. Police are reminding residents that legitimate organizations will not ask you to purchase gold, cryptocurrency, gift cards, or other valuables for payment. The Keene Pumpkin Festival is just 2 weeks away, and organizers are looking for volunteers and financial support for this year's downtown celebration. The free family-focused event is Saturday, October 17th, featuring pumpkin carving, the annual school pumpkin display, vendors, entertainment, trick-or-treating, and activities for kids. 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
8: Partly cloudy sky for tonight. Temperature falling into the upper 50s. For the day on Friday, it's a warm day into the upper 70s. Partly sunny sky. There's a chance of a shower by the end of the day, though, into the evening, too. We clear out overnight, cooling off to 50. Drier air builds in for the weekend. Gorgeous weekend setting up. Mostly sunny both days. Temperatures in the mid-60s. Slight chance of a shower on Monday. I'm meteorologist Phil Spivak from the WKBK Weather Center.
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2: I made my arms short, and I roamed the backyard, and I chased the neighborhood cats, and I growled, and I roared.
0: Calm down, Counselor Losey. You're running against a drunkard. You should be, if you could just stop kicking the cats and hurting your dog, Bud, you might have been able to get reelected. 844-500-4242. You know, it's often said that endorsements don't really mean anything. But I think when it comes to Democrats, there's one endorsement that really is important. Did you see this? It's not getting a lot of play in the in regime-controlled media because they think it's a bad look. But the Islamic Revolutionary Guard Corps, these are the people that have been terrorizing Iranians and everybody in the Mideast and more generally the whole world for the last 47 years, they have put out a 25-page letter addressed to the American people urging them to oppose Republicans. They've endorsed the Democrats. A 25-page letter. America's national security and the lives of its service members are entrusted to someone who is not only an inveterate liar. Wow. Takes one to know one, doesn't it, Iranians? They signed the memo of understanding and then violated it instantaneously. But is also an insanely avaricious man. Again, talk about projection. These are the people that have these mansions all over the world, that they've money they've stolen from the Iranian people. The letter accuses Trump of concealing the quote-unquote peaceful nature of Iran's nuclear program. Oh boy. Jonathan Turley put out a tweet, an X on this. Catchy IRG slogans to come. Ride a blue wave through the Hormuz to cheaper gas. I told you Trump was bad, and let's make Iran great again.
3: Ha ha ha ha.
0: All right, and someone pointed, Scott Johnson on Powerline Blog said, this is my slogan, the Dems, they're talking Shiite. Yes, they are. Yes, they are. 844-500-4242. You know, Mara Healey's always saying she's cracking down on SNAP fraud, you know, food stamp fraud, and she's working her rear end off on this stuff. I'd like to read you a story. The Herald, I don't know if the Herald will be working on this tomorrow. We should do this for the Saturday paper, the Sunday paper. This just came out this afternoon. Worcester man indicted for SNAP fraud. His name is John Doe. I prefer to call him Juan. Juan Doe. He has been indicted by a federal grand jury for using the identity of a deceased U.S. citizen from Puerto Rico. This is the way they always work. To obtain food stamp benefits, mass health benefits, and a mass identification card. Mass health, that's Medicaid. God forbid any of these people should ever have to pay for their own food or their own medical care or for anything. John Doe, whose true identity is unknown at this time, is charged with unlawfully obtaining SNAP benefits, false representation of a Social Security number, false statements relating to health care matters, and aggravated identity theft. He was convicted in September 2012 in Worcester Superior Court of assault and battery with a dangerous weapon, to wit, a gun, as well as trafficking cocaine. So he's an illegal alien cocaine dealer, for which he was sentenced to state prison to 8 to 10 years and 11 to 15 years, respectively, on each charge. So he gets out of prison in January of 2022. And again, you can't blame this one totally on Mara, because Charlie Parker, the rhino Democrat, really a Democrat guy,

0: governor was still in. He used the stolen identity to apply for SNAP benefits. According to the charging documents, the DTA employee noted in the file, this is the welfare worker who was, you know, putting together his application, assessing his application, noted in the file, quote, death match, three question marks, reviewing with supervisor, unquote, apparently indicating that the social security number that Juan Doe allegedly provided corresponded to a deceased person. So in other words, they knew it was fraudulent, Jared. They knew it was fraudulent. Would you care to guess whether his application was approved or disproved, knowing it was fraudulent?
1: Totally approved.
0: Absolutely.
1: 100%. Just stamp.
0: The application, this is from the feds, the U.S. attorney. The application was ultimately approved by the Mass DTA, and John Doe allegedly proceeded to collect food stamps benefits. In total, from April 2022, when Charlie Parker was governor, through February 2026, when Mara Healey was governor, Juan Doe allegedly applied for and collected approximately $12,623 in SNAP benefits under the stolen deceased citizen's identity. I'm sure that all the people who are very angry about the lone juror owing $12,600 could not possibly care any less about this illegal alien coke dealer and overall cholo collecting $12,623 in food stamp fraud. 844-500-3242. So there's another, the main wire, their reporters must be getting the job done because they're getting attacked right and left. Happened again today. Reporter Joe Sokol was conducting reporting from public property near a methadone treatment center clinic in Bangor on Odlin Road when a driver confronted him and attempted to interfere with his work. The driver apparently recognized Sokol as a reporter and confronted him in an apparent attempt to interfere with his reporting. The driver then allegedly attempted to strike Sokol with a vehicle, and the incident was characterized as an attempted killing. Sokol was able to get out of the vehicle's path and was not injured. Let's play the cut of this is video of or audio of the actual incident where the welfare recipient likely tried to run down the main wire reporter.
2: We have somebody right now. How you doing, bud?
3: Thank you.
2: You all right?
3: Yeah, you?
2: Doing good.
3: Yeah. Kind of invading people's privacy here. Confidentiality, you realize that?
2: I'm invading people's privacy?
3: Yeah.
2: By being in public with a camera and doing a report?
3: Yeah. Videoing across the road.
2: Okay.
3: What's up, bud? Come on.
2: What can I do for you? And we have another person, essentially probably intoxicated. There is no way to tell. But what I will
0: Does
2: say
0: he know
2: is
0: Dr. Meany?
2: Multiple people did get in cars. They
0: Was Dr. Meany in Bangor? The candidate against Representative Wong? Apparently intoxicated. I didn't hear him swearing, though, so it probably wasn't Dr. Meany. So they got the driver's license, and the main wire said it will cooperate with police, Bangor police, as they investigate both the driver and the circumstances preceding the encounter. The main wire has been reporting on this methadone treatment center because they've received roughly $25 million in taxpayer funding. And they've all a number of their reporters. John Featherston has been attacked in Lewiston at a city council meeting, and he was hit in Biddeford. A man was later charged with assault in connection with that incident. I thought he was kind of intimidated or menaced, I should say, in the Oaks in Portland at a Graham Plattner rally as they were marching around a porta potty or something. They were coming. Some guy was dressed as a bear, right? Another time, a tire on Featherston's vehicle was slashed after another anti-ICE demonstration in Scarborough. He's received multiple death threats, and protesters in Biddeford have chanted his home address. He subsequently had his tires slashed again. Now they're trying to run down reporters. We used to have a methadone clinic near the Herald in the South End. Never had any incidents like this, though. Would see the drivers would come in. They were hauling away Big Dig dirt. This was a long time ago now. These were Big Dig dirt haulers. And they would come down, they would come into the clinic, and they would get their little cups, and they would down the cup, and then they would get into these giant trucks, and you go, holy bleep. I'm hoping I don't have to do any assignments outside today, that I have to go out onto the highway when these guys are on it, on the expressway, stoned out of their minds. 844-500-4242. 12 grand buys a lot of lobster. It sure does. Sure does. 12,000, and they knew he was a fraudster. That's the thing. They knew he was a crook. And they let it, and they gave it to him anyway. They're probably afraid of being accused of being racist if they didn't give it to him. 844-500-4242. The U.S. economy is accelerating, but you know Trump's not getting any credit for it. He's saying he gave an interview today, and he said he gave himself an A+ on his term. And he also said, you know, the problem is the voters don't care about the border because it's not a problem anymore. So, you know, out of sight, out of mind. But the thing is, it's, you know, Biden's invaders they let into the country, they're still killing people on a daily basis. I mean, they got to make people remember what's been going on here. 844-500-4242. Tom, you're next with Howie Carr. Go ahead, Tom.
4: Yeah, enough with the Lynn talk, all right? I live in Lynn. I know Losey. I know his son. The father's okay. The son is a good kid. He's smart. He's tough. He's the kind of guy you want on your side. I know Pete Meany. 5 weeks ago, he pulled 4 of my teeth. But I want to go back about a month ago. You described Tommy McGee, the old man, as an alkie, okay? Is an alkie? Okay. He was a corporal on Guadalcanal. He was a tank driver with the Marines. If he's an alkie, I got a lot of alkies in my family.
0: Well, McGee's a veteran. He was a guy. Man, put down the electric soup, Tom, okay? Put down drinking doubles, don't make a party. 844-500-4242. I'm Howie Carr.
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1: I'm Dan Loney with Your Money Now. Wall Street finished on the plus side after an up-and-down day. The Dow was up 20 points at 50,926. NASDAQ added 10 points. The S&P 500 gained 15. West Texas crude was up 2.7% at $92 a barrel. Mattel shares are up 18% today on word of takeover interest for the company. The Wall Street Journal reported that Authentic Brands Group, the parent of Reebok, Champion, and others, is the interested party. Reports say, though, that the talks are very preliminary, and this coming after Condé Nast CEO Roger Lynch was announced to take the helm of Mattel for Ynon Kreiz, who left for Paramount. Layoffs were lower in September and at the lowest levels for the month since 2022, according to outplacement firm Challenger Gray and Christmas. There were just over 43,000 job cuts announced in the month, which is 20% lower than a year ago. And so far in 2026, layoffs are down 39% year over year. And that's Your Money Now.
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1: 844-500-4242. 617 said, did that juiced up Lynn caller have any teeth left after Dr. Meany pulled two of them? I think he said four. It's probably down significantly. 508 says, it's called day drinking. And Lynn, it's just another day. It's another day at the beach. Dr. Meany running around drunk in his flip-flops and a tank top. Stone to the gills. 844-5. They got a, Chloe just posted the thing on Instagram, and it, you can find it on X too. Howie Carr Show, at Howie Carr Show. You know who he's got a picture of him with? The plus sized lieutenant governor, Kim Driscoll. Hi, doctor, I'm going to the all you can eat buffet. You can go to the all you can drink bar.

0: 844-500-4242. The U.S. economy is accelerating. This is the Wall Street Journal, the Democrat paper, but they're giving Trump a little bit of credit here today. This is what he needs to be pushing on the campaign trail. The Commerce Department on Wednesday made an unusually large upward revision in its economic growth forecast for the first half of the year. The upward revisions to real GDP, gross domestic product growth, stem partly from reduced inflation estimates. But the bigger story is that business investment and consumer spending have been stronger than economists thought. Higher gasoline prices don't seem to be restraining consumers. Consumer spending has been growing faster than personal incomes in recent quarters, perhaps in part owing to the wealth effect from a booming stock market. Listen to this. Fidelity recently reported that the number of Americans with more than $1 million in the company's 401ks surged 19% during the second quarter to a record 769,000. And that's in Fidelity. Fidelity is not as big as Vanguard. And there are all kinds of mutual fund companies. How many people have over $1 million in the 401ks now? Corporate profits in the second quarter rose 20.8% from a year earlier. The larger story here is that the economy as a whole looks to be on a stronger footing than during the Biden years, when growth was driven by government handouts. And the handouts were produced by printing money. Recall how the Biden team boasted that its climate spending was increasing construction and even defended its endless student loan forbearances, propping up consumer spending. Last year's needed tax bill phased out green energy subsidies, also known as graft and payoffs, and made much needed reforms to food stamps that have reduced enrollment to pre-pandemic levels. The Trump team has also made student loan deadbeats make payments again. Democrats said this would imperil the economy. Apparently not. It's the Wall Street Journal. So if the economy is good, why do Americans feel so glum? The likely answer is the hangover from the Biden inflation, which continues to erode wage gains and make it hard to save. Yeah, this is like Reagan in 82. He was trying to dig out the Carter disaster. Trump's trying to do the same thing with the Biden catastrophe. Border taxes and higher gas prices haven't helped. Yet, despite the prophecies that the war in Iran would plunge the U.S. into a recession, the evidence is that America's economic animal spirits are alive and well. Yep. So if you like the meanie story about the guy running for state rep and he's got a thirst so great it would cast a shadow, there's a lot of those stories in Mass Corruption, Volume 2, The Texan More, now available, autographed at HowieCarshow.com/store, or you can just go to Amazon.com and buy it for the same price with no autograph. Check it out, Mass Corruption, Volume 2. See you tomorrow. I'm Howie Carr.
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6: It sure sounds like torture to me.
5: Professor of anesthesiology, Dr. Joel Zivot, on two failed attempts to execute a Tennessee death row inmate last night.
6: She was heard to remark that it was burning and painful in her arm, that her arm would explode. And that all sounded to me like the intravenous was no longer in the vein, if it ever really was. And instead, the chemical was then being infiltrated into the skin, and tissues of her arm.
5: Krista Pike's attorney, Randy Spivey, says
7: the state of Tennessee has shown us again that they are not capable of carrying out an execution consistent with basic human dignity.
5: The 50-year-old now critical, unclear what kind of shape she's in, but her lawyers say the governor should commute her death sentence. A judge today denied Lindsey Clancy's attempt to throw out her triple murder case based on a purported lack of evidence, putting her a step closer to possible retrial in Massachusetts. British police arresting a dual UK-Iranian national on suspicion of plotting a terror attack at a U.S.-run military air base in England. President Trump today saying Iran could be behind the attack that nearly crashed a Fly Dubai passenger plane yesterday.
8: Right now, polls are showing
7: the state of Tennessee has shown us again that they...
5: Anyway, President Trump did not elaborate on that claim. Witnesses say the attacker yelled, "Kill me," in English. More American troops are being sent to the Middle East, roughly 10,000 more, as the president suggests Iran could be targeted again. Another tanker has been hit in the Strait of Hormuz today, second time in 3 days. International crude is up 4% today. Gas Buddy says that pump prices are down 7 cents in a week for regular, but wholesale prices are moving in the opposite direction. Vice President J.D. Vance saying tonight the Republicans need to listen to people who are upset about rising costs, claiming there are some tone-deaf Republicans trying to ignore voters' concerns. You're listening to ABC News.
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5: We're learning that a Michigan toddler who brought a Glock to daycare passed it around the room before the teacher saw it and grabbed it away. The Wayne County prosecutor says we are thankful there was no loss of life at this daycare center. They've charged both parents with having an unsecured firearm. Mom is a nurse. Dad is a Detroit cop. ICE officers have been ordered not to engage in high-speed car chases and to make vehicle stops only if they have completed specific training. That change comes too late for the family of Renee Good, who today sued the federal government for wrongful death. Becca Good, Renee's partner.
11: The whole world had to watch as our entire universe was destroyed, as the sunshine was my amazing Renee was robbed from us, from her children, and from her community that loved her.
5: Named in the family civil suit, former DHS Secretary Kristi Noem, Border Czar Tom Homan, and the ICE agent who killed her as her SUV was turning away from him. An ICE detention center for children is due to open this month in Alexandria, Virginia, the first to hold unaccompanied minors who are usually held in shelters. The site is a former Air Force barracks at England Air Park. It was approved amid protests from local residents. There's another big, swirling, menacing storm in the Pacific. Hurricane Rachel's been upgraded to a Category 3 and still building off Mexico's Pacific coast. Wayne Cabot, ABC News.
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0: This is Lee Habib, and this is Our American Stories, the show where America is the star and the American people, coming to you from the city where the West begins, Fort Worth, Texas. Johnny Carson reigns supreme as the host of The Tonight Show from 1962 to 1992. After 30 years of guests, here are two that have had legendary appearances. Here with the story is Mark Malkoff, author of In Love with Johnny Carson. Take it away, Mark.
1: Don Rickles in 1965 made his Johnny Carson debut, and nobody would put Rickles on television. Johnny was the first one. People were too nervous to have somebody insult anybody on TV. It was decided at The Tonight Show that Don Rickles would not be allowed to make fun of Johnny, Ed McMahon, or anybody present. And Don said, then what am I going to possibly do? So it was decided that Johnny would take 2 or 3 minutes and explain to the audience that this is a man, his humor is making fun of people, but it's okay. We're allowed to laugh at him. So after Johnny, for 2 or 3 minutes, would explain to the audience what was going to happen, it was very revolutionary to have an insult comic on television. It was decided that Don Rickles could make his network television debut, and he would make fun of Ed McMahon and make fun of the band leader, Skitch Henderson, and everyone would see Johnny laughing. And eventually, if Johnny was laughing, the audience would laugh. And then when the audience laughed, then Don could make fun of Johnny and see that Johnny was laughing, and it would work. And it did work.
2: Don Rickles is here tonight. He opens at the Resorts in Atlantic City tomorrow night, Friday, January 13th. Would you please welcome Mr. Warmth, Don Rickles.
3: Oh, funniest monologue I've ever heard.
2: You like
3: heard
2: that,
3: you many, many years.
2: Yeah.
3: Tonight was the funniest, so enjoy it.
2: What's the worst place you ever worked? I mean, when you were
3: here.
2: Just starting.
3: No, boo. Here's your boo.
2: Boo this.
3: Anyway, yeah, boo this. Now,
2: the worst place.
3: That's an Italian expression for how's the family.
1: It took him a couple appearances for the audience really to understand, and then Don Rickles became an icon on the show.
2: How long have you been married now, and how does your wife, Barbara, put up with you?
3: Well, I got news.
2: Yeah.

0: We love each other. You know, you've been married. Married.
1: Yes. Married. All right. But, you like the way I set this up for you? I'll just feed him in. You take
0: no,
1: the snappers.
0: Kid, because I know all your wives, you know. And now you're very, very
1: married. Now, and how does your wife, Barbara, put up with you?
0: Well, I got news.
1: Yeah.
0: We love each other. You know, you've been married. Married.
1: Yes. All right. But, you like the way I set this up for you? I'll just feed him in. You take
0: no,
1: the snappers.
0: Kid, because I know all.

0: You know how long I've had this cigarette box on this desk?
1: You brought that up from New York City?
0: I brought this from New York. What on earth?
2: This was in the mid-70s. And Doc Severinsen informed him that Don Rickles the night before had been on with guest host Bob Newhart and had broken Johnny's cigarette box accidentally.
1: It happened last night.
0: Who?
1: Don Rickles.
0: I did not see the
1: Don
0: show
1: Rickles
0: last
1: night. Don Rickles did it last night. He's taping across the hall. CPO Shark.
0: Can I get over there? Can I get over there?
2: And this was unheard of, but Johnny said in the middle of the show, let's go across the hall and ambush Don Rickles.
0: I don't give a damn if they're on the air. Rickles! Rickles, hold! Stop the taping! Stop the taping! Somebody broke my cigarette box.
2: David Letterman made a staple in the 80s of interrupting news broadcasting television shows, but it had never been done. And Johnny had arranged with his director, Bobby Quinn, to allow enough cable for the cameras to follow him. And Don Rickles, who's the king of insult comics, was flustered for the first time in his life and had no response.
0: They told me you broke it on the show last night.
1: Well, I really...
2: And history was made with television, and every year that clip was shown.
3: No, but I'm sorry about the box.
0: Well,
3: I will come up with something.
0: Well, I hope so.
3: But just keep me on your show. You mean so much to me. Can
0: Surely.
3: I?
0: No, no.
3: Please.
0: No. Don't humble yourself.
3: Please, I want to be with you so bad.
0: Don't humble yourself, brother. I want something back.
3: Okay, carry on.
0: Help me, carry on.
2: In the mid-60s, Ed Ames was known for being on Daniel Boone. He was somebody in the beginning of the show that would throw a tomahawk, but it was trick photography. Ed Ames did not know how to throw a tomahawk, yet it was decided on the Tonight Show him and Johnny would throw tomahawks at a wooden cutout of a cowboy. And Ed Ames came in and said, I don't think I can do this. I don't know how to throw a tomahawk. They tried to show him. He couldn't do it. He couldn't make it stick. And then they said, hold it this way, the opposite way. And he was able to make it stick. So on air, it was decided that Ed Ames would throw a tomahawk first and then Johnny, and they would take turns. Ed Ames throws the tomahawk and it hits the cutout in the crotch. At the time, this was absolutely shocking. Ed Ames went home that night and he told his wife, the funniest thing happened, but I know you're not going to see it tonight because the NBC censors are never going to let this show. Johnny told the NBC censors, this is staying. Johnny, in his brilliance, held Ed Ames back. Ed Ames was going to go retrieve the tomahawk, and he held Ames back, and Jack Benny mode kicked in. Jack Benny was famous for his pauses. He built up the laughs with comedy, and Johnny, for 1 or 2 minutes, just let the laughs build before he started doing his ad-libs. And NBC ended up erasing most of the first 10 years of The Tonight Show. But Johnny, after that episode, said, I want a copy of this. And he kept it in his desk. And that's the only reason it exists today. Every anniversary show, Ed Ames and the Tomahawk was shown. There were a couple years where Johnny thought it was too overexposed and they might not put it in, and they would get so much mail from people that were outraged that they wouldn't show it, so it became an annual tradition. Ed Ames, his career was really, overall, that's probably the most famous moment of his career. He was a singing star, he was a TV star, but the tomahawk and Johnny Carson became the most iconic moment maybe in the history of The Tonight Show.
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2: You've been dating a corporate lobbyist who actually was lobbying on behalf of Amazon at a time when you then went on to cast votes on Amazon's behalf on bills they
3: that's
2: lobbied you
3: true,
2: on.
3: Man.
2: Yes, it is. Congressman,
3: that's
2: absolutely
3: not true.
2: Is.
3: That is not true.
2: Congressman,
3: that's
2: absolutely
3: true.
2: Is.
3: That is not true.
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3: That is not true.
1: It's all true. Chris Pappas even wound up marrying the lobbyist. What else is Chris Pappas hiding? 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
8: And we continue with our American stories. Amid the halls of Harvard Law, a professor of legend, James Bradley Thayer, shaped generations of students from 1874 to 1902. His devoted proteges include future Supreme Court Justices Holmes, Brandeis, and Hand, just to name a few. This is the story of how two country boys rose to the highest heights of Harvard Yard, yet their lives would have two dramatically different fates. Here to tell the story is Andrew Poorwancher. Andrew is a professor of legal history at Arizona State University. Let's take a listen.
9: There was little in the childhoods of James Bradley Thayer and Chauncey Wright that suggested either of them was destined for the rarefied quads of Harvard Yard. After all, in their world, the world of antebellum New England, the typical Harvard man belonged to what became known as the Boston Brahmin, the elite of society. The sons of the Brahmin grew up in the fashionable neighborhood of Beacon Hill. They attended posh private schools. They stood to inherit vast family fortunes. By contrast, James and Chauncey were born into modest circumstances in a small town in western Massachusetts' rural countryside. Against the odds, James would earn an endowed chair at Harvard Law, where he mentored future generations

0: generations of Supreme Court justices. Chauncey would also come to teach at Harvard, ranking among the most innovative and influential philosophers of his generation. This is the story of their improbable rise into the Brahmin stratosphere, and in equal measure, this is the story of their enduring friendship along the journey. James and Chauncey were adolescents when they first met in the 1840s in Northampton, Massachusetts, a village of some 4,000 souls. Chauncey visited James's household often, sometimes staying for all three meals in a day. The two boys passed their days trekking across meadows and peeking into empty factories, and their exploration was intellectual as well. Between the ages of 11 and 22, they would school together, read together, discuss together. When they were teenagers, Northampton experienced a strong religious revival. James later remembered how Chauncey remained relatively unaffected, showing early signs of his future philosophical vocation. In James's words, Chauncey kept throughout an attitude of amused observation, a state of mind which had in it not merely the distrust or indifference of a Unitarian, but the cool curiosity of a philosopher. Neither James nor Chauncey anticipated enrolling at the nexus of the Brahmin universe, Harvard University in Cambridge, Mass. James simply lacked the funds, and Chauncey lacked the support of his father to attend college at all. But a local town matriarch named Mrs. Ann Lyman, who had a well-earned reputation for helping local youth, changed both of their lives forever. Mrs. Lyman contributed toward James's tuition, outfitted his room with furniture, and even sewed shirts for him to wear in his new life as a Harvard man. She was equally determined to see Chauncey take up a spot alongside James at Harvard. But there were obstacles for her to clear to that end. Of course, she first had to persuade Chauncey's father to let him attend college. And Chauncey presented complications all his own. The admissions test, which emphasized classical languages, was not exactly focused on the kinds of subjects that Chauncey thrilled to. Mrs. Lyman preemptively took measures to ensure that a low exam score would not preclude Chauncey's acceptance to Harvard. When he and James appeared in Cambridge in the summer of 1848 for the entrance exam, they found that Mrs. Lyman had already arrived in Cambridge herself to petition the Harvard president on Chauncey's behalf. She told James, "I have seen the president and said all I could for Chauncey, and I have no doubt he will get in." Mrs. Lyman's confidence proved well-founded, as Chauncey would indeed join James at Harvard. Chauncey, more than James, could readily be termed a genius. James once recalled, with a mix of admiration and envy, "It grew more and more surprising to us to see how little he read and how much he knew." James was consistently the more productive, organized, and diligent of the two. Chauncey preferred to be adrift in thought. It turned out that assiduous work, more than raw genius, translated to a life of distinction. James ranked far higher than did Chauncey in their graduating class. Then, in their early adulthood, James steadily succeeded at legal practice, while Chauncey proved irregular in his work, his sleep, and his diet. James married a proper Brahmin daughter, while Chauncey never married at all. Chauncey's recurring battles with depression and alcoholism kept him from realizing his full potential. He was still brilliant, writing influential essays about philosophy for taste-making publications. He even taught at Harvard. But in contrast to James, who was graced with a named chair on the faculty of Harvard Law, Chauncey was tasked merely with the sporadic course on a temporary basis. James had reached the center of the Brahmin circle. Chauncey only flirted with its edges. It was in 1875, when they were in their 40s, that James's journey permanently deviated from Chauncey's. That summer, James retreated to his summer home on Mount Desert Island off the coast of Maine. The island had been the site of numerous trips over the years for James and Chauncey. Under the summer skies, Chauncey would offer his characteristically eccentric musings, which James and other friends jokingly dubbed the Mount Desert Philosophy. With James rejuvenating yet again in Mount Desert that summer, he looked forward to welcoming back his old friend once more. James received a letter from Chauncey in early September indicating, quote, "If I do not get from you any discouragement, I propose to go down by the Bangor boat on Tuesday next." James went to greet the Bangor boat's arrival at Mount Desert on the appointed day, but Chauncey was nowhere to be seen. And so James awaited the subsequent boat from Bangor, and again, Chauncey wasn't on it. James soon discovered why. He recalled, "Instead of welcoming my friend, I opened the Boston paper to read of his sudden death. And the date of the paper was the day of his funeral." As it turns out, Chauncey's landlord had discovered him unconscious, collapsed over his desk, the victim of a stroke likely induced by his drinking habit. He died within a matter of hours. James was, of course, deeply bereaved. They had forged a friendship in boyhood that took them from the meadows of rural Massachusetts to the quads of Harvard Yard. For decades, they studied, conversed, and explored together. Yet James managed to claim his stake in a Brahmin world that Chauncey never inhabited quite as fully. And now, at the age of 45, Chauncey was suddenly no more. As James poignantly mused, "When his death came, it brought to me the sad reflection that I had been for many years near a wisdom and a sweetness which I had but imperfectly appreciated. It was my oldest and most intimate friend that had gone."
1: And a terrific job on the production, editing, and storytelling by our own Greg Hengler. And a special thanks to Andrew Poorwancher, and he is a Jack Miller Center Fellow. This story is adapted from his book, The Prophet of Harvard Law. The Jack Miller Center is a nationwide network of scholars and teachers dedicated to educating the next generation about America's founding principles and history. 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The story of the Harvard's country boys here on Our American Stories.
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0: we return to Our American Stories, and for many of us, our first job is one of our most memorable. Which makes sense, first jobs help shape people, and for many of us become our first taste in real adult responsibility. Up next, a story about a first job. Here's our regular contributor from Delaware, Brent Timmons, with his story.
1: During my high school and college years, I worked at a restaurant, the Fenwick Crab House, in Fenwick Island, Delaware. The restaurant was owned by Casher and Mabel Evans from 1962 to 1983. In February of 2006, I sent this letter to Mrs. Evans. Mr. Evans had previously passed. Dear Mrs. Evans, this correspondence is long overdue. There were a few things I've been meaning to tell you. This is no exaggeration. I have a dream about the Crab House two or three times a year. It is always a similar dream. I come into the kitchen, years after having worked there, and I am expected to cook. But it has been so long that I can't remember what to do. It isn't traumatic or anything. I just realize that time has passed and I need to relearn the job. Those years in the kitchen must have made quite an impression for me to still be dreaming about the Crab House. I became aware of job openings through Michael. It was the spring after we got our driver's license, 1977. Mike came to school one day and said he had gotten a job at the Crab House. I asked what he would be doing. Washing dishes and peeling potatoes are the only two chores I can recall. I could do that, I thought, and working with my best friend Mike would be ideal. A nervous phone call to Mr. Evans ended with an invitation to come to Selbyville to interview for a job. He told me where he lived, a white house in view of Rick's laundromat, the only house with a picket fence. I drove to Selbyville to a house with a picket fence in view of Rick's. No one came to the door. A neighbor alerted me that I was at the wrong house. You lived in the other only house with a picket fence. I passed the interview and had landed my first job. Perhaps it was my relation to my grandfather Elias, a good friend of Mr. Evans, that made him feel obligated to give me a chance. Well, that, and how hard could it be anyway? Despite my inability to find your house, I did find the Crab House on that first day of work. I drove down with Mike, thinking the company would help with first day jitters. I had known a few people who had worked there, my older brother Buddy included. He lasted about a week. My first day on the job, I came under the instruction of Will Daisy. Will was only a couple of years older than I, but seemed much more mature and wise. He became one of my mentors at the Crab House. He seemed flawless in his job. He was universally accepted as our peer leader. While Will was our peer leader, we also had our teacher leader, Dave Baker, who coached basketball and taught school. How did you find these guys? Dave had been there 13 years, and Will about 5 by the time I came. They were wholeheartedly devoted to the restaurant, but most of all, devoted to the Crab House family. I had great respect for both of them. You know as well as I that the Crab House would have been a very different place without them. I learned from them what to find the proper relationship between us employees and you and Mr. Evans, the owners. That first summer, I washed dishes and did occasionally peel potatoes, although you had that nifty potato peeler. I learned that if you left the potatoes in too long, you ended up with potatoes the size of golf balls and cherry tomatoes. And I also learned, or actually relearned, to make salad. We made salad on that table in the back porch next to the coleslaw mixer. I was standing there one day during cucumbers. It took no great skill. cut both ends off and feed them through the slicer, but I managed to fumble on step one. I was cutting the ends back to where the seeds started. Mr. Evans came strolling in to see what we were up to. "Why are you cutting so much off the end of the cucumber?" he questioned. "Well, that's the way my mother does it," I responded. It was then I first learned about the quick wit and intolerance for impertinence of Mr. Evans. "How long has your mother been in the restaurant business?" he bellowed. I don't think I intentionally determined to cut the cucumbers in a way that was different from how I was told to, but I did learn that day the importance of paying close attention to instructions. We've gotten many a laugh recalling that story. My mother especially enjoyed it.

0: It may have been about my second year when my impertinence reared its ugly head again. I was a slow learner. Mr. Townsend, a very, very old man, would come in to eat several times a week. I didn't really grasp the significance of what Mr. Evans was doing for him at the time, because I was young and self-centered. Mr. Evans would hand-prepare Mr. Townsend's dinner. It was usually, no, make that always, broiled chicken breast, no skin, sautéed asparagus, and boiled potatoes. Mr. Evans viewed the task of cooking for his old friend as a privilege. I viewed it as just a chore. Sometimes Mr. Evans would cut up the chicken himself, but often he would come to me and ask that I go get a chicken and do the honors, as I was one of the resident chicken prep guys. By this time in my crab house career, I had advanced to clam man, a job I took over from Rex Palmer. I thought that I was very busy one night when Mr. Evans requested that I cut up two chicken breasts for him. A little exasperated and wondering why he couldn't do it himself, I said, "Mr. Evans, I'm really busy right now." Wrong answer. "You're not too busy to work for me," he shouted. I had missed the whole point of Mr. Townsend's dinners. I was too young to have an old friend that I loved to serve. I had my first serious relationship while working at the Crab House. She was a wonderful girl, and Mr. Evans loved her. But he felt it was important to constantly tell me the hazards of first relationships. He warned me over and over about these hazards. I ignored him, and finally figured out on my own that maybe these should not occur your senior year of high school. I had my second serious relationship right after ending the relationship with my first, also a waitress at the Crab House. She was a wonderful girl as well, and Mr. Evans loved her as well, too. He did not warn me about second relationships. His mistake was that he should have warned the girls about me, not the other way around.
1: And you've been listening to Brent Timmons share with great detail, great emotional memory, too, his first job at the Crab House. From everything from his duties to, well, his loves, his first two loves, springing from that employment. And there's nothing like working to get to know people, especially in a business like that. The amount of time you spend together and the stress you suffer through together and the slow times you get through together. When we come back, more of Brent Timmons on his first job at the Crab House and the things he learned from it and perhaps is still gleaning some wisdom from. More with Brent Timmons, his first job here on Our American Story.
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1: And we continue with Our American Stories and Brent Timmons' story on his first job at the Fenwick Crab House in Delaware, working for Casher and Mabel Evans. I might point out that this story is actually a reading of a letter he wrote to Mabel Evans. When we last left off, Brent was telling us about some of the lessons he learned there, from the pitfalls of young love to how to cut a cucumber properly. Let's continue with the story.
0: I mentioned that I had taken over the job of clam man for Rex. Rex had a way of joking and kidding that I really enjoyed. One day, while training me on the clam steamer, he mentioned that if you aren't sure if a clam is good or not, you can tap two together. If they make a solid clicking sound, they are both good. If one is dead, it won't hold its shell tightly together, and it will make a dull thud. It was legitimate instruction, I think. You never knew about Rex. He may have overemphasized the necessity of this task, because I took him to mean that you should do this on every clam you put in the bucket for steaming. So if you were to observe me doing clams, you would have heard an incessant tapping. I can be a little compulsive, and it became a compulsion to tap clams together. I didn't want a dead clam in the steamer. Mr. Evans caught me doing this early on. He asked why I was knocking the clams together, and I told him, not impertinently, mind you, that I was checking to see if they were good. Rex told me to do it, I added. I had learned from the cucumber episode to follow instructions to the T. Mr. Evans roared in laughter. From that day on, he referred to me as Knock Knock. It makes me laugh just thinking about it. The following spring, working some before the season started, he had forgotten what nickname he had given me. I reminded him, and Knock Knock stuck for the rest of my time at the Crab House. Eventually, I moved up to line cook. It wasn't until recently that I realized I wasn't really cut out to be a line cook. My favorite thing to do at the Crab House was to cook out of Siberia 2. Siberia was a long stroll to the other end of the kitchen and was given that name due to its remote location. Siberia 2 was the smaller line in that kitchen. I liked Siberia 2 because I would have just a couple of waitresses and would be able to work on one or two orders at a time. What I realized just a few years ago is that I am not a great multitask person. I don't do well trying to do a bunch of stuff all at once, thus my attraction to the small line in Siberia. My next favorite job was Siberia 1. It was not as busy as the main kitchen,

and much less chaotic. So even when it did get busy down there, there were fewer things to distract me from cooking. Plus, working in Siberia 1 normally meant you would be the first to get off work. I don't know if everyone else knew this about my abilities or not. If they did, they were sensitive enough not to make a big deal out of it. But my guess is that you all understood our strengths and weaknesses and put us where we would work the best. It was wise on your part, and as I look back, much appreciated on mine. One of the things I really enjoyed was the preseason work. I enjoyed going with Will and Mr. Evans down to the Crab House before we opened for the season. I liked being in that select group of people who could be on the inside. Perhaps I was really seeking to be a right hand. I wanted to be a go-to guy for Mr. Evans. On a Saturday morning after the restaurant season had ended, Mr. Evans called me at home. He invited me to go to a University of Delaware football game with you. It was the same day that my grandfather chose to dig out his potatoes, a yearly task for one Saturday in the fall. He would plant rows and rows, enough to feed everyone in our family who wanted them, for the entire winter. We would all go and dig them out after he turned over the dirt with the tractor. It was an all-day affair of digging, loading them into baskets, and transporting them to the pump house for storage. I enjoyed it, to a degree, but I also viewed it as sort of an obligation, partly so we could share in the free potatoes all winter, and partly because Pop-Pop couldn't do it alone. The day Mr. Evans called, I can't really say I was totally thrilled about going to the game. I had never been to a college game, and there were the potatoes. Looking back, I am sure my family would have given me the go-ahead to go to the game, but I dug potatoes instead. I should have gone to the game with you and Mr. Evans. I should have taken advantage of your generosity. It was a great privilege to have been invited to spend the day with you, and in my short-sightedness, I missed it. There is a brick wall in front of Prince George's Chapel in Dagsboro. Sections of it have been replaced over the years due to cars driving through it. Some of those bricks were due to Kendra West driving her car through it late one night after work. She fell asleep on her way home. I don't exactly know what you did, but I recall hearing that you either loaned her the money to buy a new car or gave her some money towards a new car. Either way, it was a very generous and caring thing for you to do, and I took note of it. It was completely in character for both of you. One summer, Dorothy had a hernia repaired. You made a place for her out front, seating customers while she recovered. Perhaps it was a wise move on your part, as she was so cheerful and chatty and cute. But I was very aware that you were taking care of her until she was well enough to go back to waiting tables. While I was dating Sherry, you invited us to a New Year's Eve party in Rehoboth, the Old Landing Country Club, I think, or perhaps it was the Rehoboth Beach Yacht and Country Club. It was a very classy affair, as one would expect. The old folks did the jitterbug and whatnot. We felt privileged to spend the evening with you. I knew that we were much more than a couple of kids who just worked for you, and that is my whole point. You and Mr. Evans made us all a part of your lives. We were not just employees. You loved us, and we loved you back, because you earned it by investing yourselves in our lives. I learned in those 5 years that life isn't just about work. It is more about people. And when you do it right, some of us end up dreaming about it for the next 24 years. I've often wondered if I could have better spent my summers someplace other than the Crab House. At least one spring, I was considering looking elsewhere for a summer job. I waited until late spring to call Mr. Evans and let him know I would like to return.

0: returned to the crab house that year. Mr. Evans seemed to know what I had been contemplating. He didn't say much about it, but he said just enough to let me know it bothered him that I had felt the need to consider going someplace else. I could only recall thinking about not returning that one year. If I had, in fact, done something else with my summers, I would not have learned about the pitfalls of young relationships. A first-hand experience I shall be sure to try to relate to my own children. I would have missed the opportunity to work with a wide variety of young kids of all kinds of backgrounds. The Crab House was a training ground for relationships. I would have missed all of that, and I would not have had the opportunity to work with a couple 50 years my senior, and to develop a friendship with that couple that went far beyond an employee-employer relationship. I don't think the fruit of that experience is over yet. I fully expect someday to have an opportunity to befriend young men and women 50 years my junior and be able to influence their lives as you and Mr. Evans did mine. And at that time, I expect to hear an almost audible bell go off in my head, and I'll say to myself, now this is why I spent 5 of the most impressionable years of my life at the Crab House with Mr. and Mrs. Evans.
1: And a terrific job on the production by Monty. And a special thanks to Brent Timmons for sharing his story of his first summer job. And by the way, he did that by reading a letter that he had written to Mabel Evans. She and her husband, Cash, were the owners of the Fenwick Crab House, where young Brent did so much learning. Working for a couple 50 years older than him, well, that memory still burns in him because he's now hoping to transfer his knowledge to a generation or 2 generations behind him. And that's how so much of our learning happens. It gets passed along from generation to generation. And we love sharing these intergenerational stories because old and young have a lot to give each other. The story of Brent Timmons, the story of a first job, of first loves, and so much more here on Our American Story. 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
10: From ABC News, I'm Dave Packer. Attorneys for Krista Pike are asking for her death sentence to be commuted in the wake of her botched Tennessee execution. The only woman of Tennessee's death row said to be in critical condition in a hospital recovering from Wednesday night's execution attempt. Randy Spivey with the Tennessee Office of the Post-Conviction Defender.
11: I don't want to get too far into her medical condition right now, but she has not spoken to anyone yet.
10: Witnesses to the execution said authorities appeared to administer two rounds of lethal pentobarbital, but that the convicted murderer appeared to be still breathing and moaning in pain an hour later. More information is coming out regarding the allegations Jane Doe levied against several frat members at Cornell University 2 years ago. ABC's Aaron Katursky.
12: I felt like bait. I felt like lions around me. It just was a totally debilitating place to be in. Her description to university investigators is part of a 99-page report obtained by ABC News. It shows those investigators interviewed more than 30 witnesses and determined someone at the Chi Phi fraternity house had overdosed on ketamine the night before. Jane Doe alleged she was forced to snort the hallucinogenic. She said it left her feeling like lights are on, but nobody's home.
10: He was radicalized and suicidal. That's Israel's assessment of the co-pilot of that Fly Dubai flight that tried to down a passenger jet yesterday. He hasn't yet been publicly identified. Philip Baum, visiting professor of aviation security at Coventry University in England.
13: Radicalized pilots are a issue that the industry has to consider as a very real threat to civil aviation.
10: Investigators say the co-pilot stabbed the captain of the plane, causing it to plummet before passengers on board the flight intervened and helped to land it. Several drivers were shot, and then now ICE officers have been ordered to engage in high-speed car chases and make vehicle stops only if they've completed specific training. You're listening to ABC News.
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14: 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This product is not intended to diagnose, treat, cure, or prevent any disease.
10: A man accused of plotting to attack the state capitol in Austin, Texas, might have had some co-conspirators. ABC's Jim Ryan has more.
18: Benny Caldera Jr. is charged with the felony of making a terroristic threat after court documents say he told a friend he was going to shoot up the Texas Capitol. A background check of the 40-year-old turns up only one misdemeanor charge of unlawful carrying of a weapon in 2023.
10: Caldera Jr. remains in custody, facing possible federal charges related to the planned attack. Buy now, pay later plans were designed to tide people temporarily,
19: But with costs on the rise, ABC's Sherry Preston reports more Americans are turning to them to pay their monthly bills.
20: With gas prices at $1.46 higher than before the war and the average rate on a 30-year mortgage now at 7.6%, more people are buying now and paying later. A new report from Federal Reserve economists says Americans put $160 billion on such plans last year, a nearly 80% increase since 2023. The buy now, pay later plans are also being used for more everyday expenses like food and even rent. Sherry Preston, ABC News.
19: If you were looking to get your hands on a pair of Nike's first signature sneaker for WNBA star Caitlin Clark, you might be out of luck after several retailers report their inventory was tapped out in less than 2 hours. In a Miami

0: Courtroom today. Rapper Rick Ross appearing in court on domestic violence battery charges. Earlier this week, he entered a plea of not guilty. Dave Packer, ABC News.
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10: All right, let's do it. The Markley Van Camp and Robbins Show. Jamie Markley, David Van Camp, Scott Robbins off today. Is this like a mental health day or something like that?
11: And on the ground. This should do it. Got him! The Padres just really dominated the Cubs in these two games to sweep this wild card series and advance to play the Brewers.
12: Gosh dang it!
10: Scott will be okay. He's going to be back tomorrow.
13: No, he's actually going to come back as an award-winning talk radio host.
10: This is true. That's why he's really off today. He's winning a big award.
13: Yes,
10: more
13: he is.
10: On that a little bit later. And, oh, I can't spoil anything. It'll be fun.
13: Okay.
10: I'll just leave it at that. Okay, let's start with, what could have been a different kind of 9/11 yesterday.
13: Well, yeah, it could have been. Israeli Prime Minister Benjamin Netanyahu, he was on Fox and Friends this morning to talk about the attempted hijacking of that flight heading into Tel Aviv. The co-pilot, if you missed it somehow, attacked the captain and tried to crash the plane, but was subdued by passengers and crew. Don't know if he was just going to try to take the plane down. It does seem like if you are a pilot who's worked for this airline for like 9 months or whatever,
10: yeah,
13: you were prepared to fly that into something.
10: Exactly.
13: That's the assumption, at least right now. Mm-hmm. So here is what Netanyahu said. Apparently there's been some interrogation, which I can't imagine would be a very fun process, because you got to deal with the Saudis and the Israelis. That's probably a rough interrogation room.
10: Better believe it. Yes.
14: First, we know that he underwent Islamist radical indoctrination. That appears to be something we're gathering from the information, his personal information. We also know that after he was subdued, you know, that this guy was the Israeli plumber, this hero who, you know, broke into the cockpit, and he yanks him away from the instruments. He wasn't sitting in the pilot seat. He was not in his seat or the captain's seat. He was in the center trying to jam the instruments. So he yanks him away, and they subdue him. They subdued him, by the way, just to understand this. They had to tie his hands, so they used the cord of the earphones in the cockpit. I mean, talk about improvisation. Then they finally got these plastic whatever you call it, you know, the cuffs that they have.
15: Ties.
14: But then he's lying there now. He's
10: I like the way he comes in there, ties.
13: Yeah.
10: He's helping.
13: Brian Kilmeade.
10: Yeah.
13: He's like, hey, look, English isn't his first language,
10: sure,
13: right? So
10: he's
13: zip ties.
10: There you go. The fact that the headphone wire held.
13: Right.
10: It's also something. It's wild. And you also heard it was a chokehold he put the guy in. And it drug him out of there. It's

0: bud crazy.
1: And then he's lying there now. He's this attacker, and he calls out to the air crew, kill me, all right? So it's clear he was suicidal. That's not a question. It was clear he was going to down that plane. Oh, it's not clear, but it looks very likely that he was going to down the plane and with all the passengers in there. Clear he was suicidal. That's not a question.

0: But that's the indications we have now.
1: Yeah, and it's a different way of looking at what a lot of people think of as suicidal. Mm-hmm. I would imagine most people think of it as they just want their life to end.
2: Right, they're depressed and they don't see a way out. They're crushed by the weight of the world or whatever's going on in their lives, yeah.
1: Exactly. This is a different kind of suicide.
2: Oh, no, this is...
1: Where you're going to be rewarded.
2: Yeah, this is suicide for God. This is sacrificing yourself for God.
1: Yes. Which is what so many people just cannot come to terms with. They can't even imagine it. But that's one of the reasons why when you look at Iran's leadership, you're like, none of the things they do make sense. Well, they're operating on a different level.
2: Right.
1: I'm not saying that's a better level for those that will take random words. Well, you're saying it's better? Of course not.
2: Right.
1: No, it's insane to me.
2: Well, martyrdom hits differently in Islam for sure because, you know, Christian martyrs, it's like, well, they died because they wouldn't renounce their faith or they were trying to preach the gospel.
1: Yes.
2: Islamic martyrs, well, they go and blow people up.
1: Yep. They go jihadi. So, yeah, that is wild. The other big story out there is this botched execution in Tennessee.
2: Dude, this is crazy.
1: Oh, my goodness.
2: So, Krista Gayle Pike, she was set to be put to death in Tennessee. Made a lot of news because they're saying the first female to be put to death in Tennessee in 200 years.
1: Yes, glass ceiling.
2: She tortured and murdered a classmate in 1995.
1: Oh, and terribly.
2: Yes. Kept a piece of her skull as a trophy. However, the lethal injection attempt failed twice, and she wound up being taken to the hospital. I mean, this lady is like gasping for the better part of an hour in the execution chamber because, look, I am not anti-death penalty at all.
1: Right.
2: But, man, the lethal injection thing is like trying to medicalize an act of violence. It's trying to make people feel better or say that's more humane or something. It's not, man. Between the boycotts on the part of the pharmaceutical companies that make it so difficult to get these drugs. I mean, don't get me wrong. A lot of these pharma companies will send it to, you know, countries who want to execute depressed people.
1: Oh, yeah.
2: Like Canada or whatever. Yes. But yeah, when it comes to putting down murderers and monsters, no, we won't do that. So that's one of the issues that lethal injection states have faced. And it does have the highest failure rate of all execution methods.
1: Well, her legal team requested that an all-female lethal injection team or be killed by firing squad or hanging.
2: Yeah.
1: No, we'll do the injection. And it fails.
2: Yes.
1: Oh, my goodness.
2: And this lady, like we were talking about before the show, I'm not going to, you know, lose any sleep over her feeling pain because of what she did. But at the same time, that is torture. That's not execution.
1: Well, no. I mean, what it does is bring on the very thing they don't want to have happen.
2: Yeah.
1: Which is wild. So this is one of the witnesses?
2: A few of the reporters who were there to cover the event, yeah.
1: Oh, okay, all right.
3: Krista Pike was still breathing. They did two separate rounds of pentobarbital, which I've never seen before. The protocol does say that they should do a second round if the person is still alive. Basically, all I have to say is they went through two rounds and she was still breathing at the end. It was very ragged. She lifted her head up and was looking around at one point.
4: We have a lot of questions, and the Department of Correction has a lot of answers that it needs to provide to the public about what happened here. Why was it that by the time the blinds went down for the second time at 8:05, she was still breathing, and her breathing at points was very rhythmic. Now, at times it appeared labored, she was snoring at times, but she was still breathing.
5: Nothing about today was normal, typical at all.
1: Yeah.
2: No.
1: There was another report. This was from Steve Harrigan on Fox. I don't know if you heard this part or
6: Nashville,
1: not.
6: Nashville, Krista Pike was supposed to be killed, the first woman to be executed in Tennessee in more than 200 years. She was given initially a lethal dose of pentobarbital. The curtains were drawn, and she was heard to say her arm was burning. It felt like her arm was going to burst. They gave her a second dose.
1: Wow. Yeah.
2: Yeah.
1: That's not the first botched execution in Tennessee.
2: No, in recent memory, the doctor that was
1: earlier this year,
2: couldn't find a vein in one of them. And the protocol is you can't find a vein, then it's not, you know, whatever quote unquote

0: humane execution, which does sort of seem like an oxymoron.
1: I know. Yeah.
0: But I understand what they mean by it, but yeah. And it's just, it's bonkers that this happens so often with this execution method.
1: Well, dude, this is like execution by cartel.
0: Yes.
1: It's like, yeah, we're going to torture him first, and then we're going to kill him. Oh, my gosh.
0: Yeah, bullet to the head, man.
1: I know.
0: It's 55 grains of justice, okay?
1: But it's more violent than just giving someone a shot.
0: It's all violence. Death is violence.
1: Of course.
0: And you know, I mentioned this before. The guy, and I can't remember his name now, the guy who shot Larry Flint, he also was a serial killer trying to start a race war. He was put to death in 2013, and I was still in Missouri at that time, and he was being held in southern or southeast Missouri. And I had been talking to a reporter who had covered many of these things, many executions in his career. And the line that he gave me always stuck with me about lethal injection, which is what he said. It was, lethal injection is a mercy only to the executioner. Basically,
1: wow, that's true.
0: Sanitizes it. And I don't know if he came up with that originally, but that stuck with me because it sort of sanitizes it for everybody else to try to cover up for what it actually is, which is the death penalty. And I'm not against the death penalty at all.
1: Oh.
0: But let's acknowledge that it's a violent process and not put people through this.
1: Oh, if I was sitting there and they're saying, how do you want to go? It would be firing squad.
0: Absolutely.
1: And you're just done. I don't know. I don't know if they could botch that. Well, just miss. Got your shoulder.
0: Right. Look, keep trying.
1: Keep go.
0: I know you've got that 30-round mag. Come on.
1: Meanwhile, speaking of violence, if you're heading up to the Secretary of War, Pete Hegseth, you're going to be talking somewhat about violence and having people ready to defend the country.
0: Mm-hmm.
1: Oh, my gosh. Did he rub so many people wrong yesterday? Talking about this, we're done with being woke.
0: Yeah.
1: This was his State of the Force address at the Marine Corps base, Quantico, in Virginia.
0: Mm-hmm.
1: And we'll get into some of the things that he's talking about doing as far as overhauling the military and how we have to be ready when it comes to technology and so many different things. We can get into it later. But what's getting a lot of attention is something he's brought up before, but put it this way.
2: Recruiting for every branch has been record-setting ever since President Trump won in November of 2024. Army, Navy, Marine Corps, Air Force, Space Force, National Guard, Reserves, pilots, Special Forces, all setting decades-long recruiting records. You see, Americans want to serve when they are led by strong patriots, not by weak weirdos. We are no longer the woke department.
1: Uh-oh.
2: Or the weak department. Simple translation of that. No fatties, no trannies, no beardos, no weirdos, no wimps, no radicals. Just warriors.
1: Uh-oh! And the freak out was on.
0: Right. Oh, yeah, I know. And I would just say, for, you know, civilians who are offended by that, guess what? It's not for us.
1: Exactly.
0: That was a speech for the troops. And I just know enlisted men, at least a few that I've heard from, they love that stuff. They eat that stuff up.
1: Yeah. And some that have been in for a while are like, finally.
0: Yeah.
1: Just as a preview, though, is people not happy.
3: So now to Secretary Hegseth shaking up military leadership. The war with Iran, now in its eighth month. Let's bring in our Chief Global Affairs anchor, Martha Raddatz, with the very latest reaction this morning. Good morning, Martha.
1: Martha Raddatz is not happy with this speech. Divisive. It's very bad.
0: Well,
1: I know.
0: Divisive for whom?
1: Exactly. For the people that are getting saying, hey, we're not doing this anymore. Yes. And there's something else. You have a clip, and this is out of California.
0: Yeah.
1: Javier Becerra is we known as Baccarilla.
0: Yeah.
1: So he asked why someone called him a female dog donkey?
0: Yes.
1: Whoa.
0: Dude, it's one of my favorite pieces of audio all day.
1: We got to get to that quickly. I can't wait to hear it. Yeah, there's some fun clips to play today. There's no doubt about it. And the five stories we're watching today is coming right up.

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8: We talk a lot about screens at home, but what about screens at school? Almost 90% of U.S. public schools now hand every student a device. A growing number of parents and researchers are asking whether all that screen time is helping kids learn or getting in the way. Here's what the evidence shows. For many tasks, kids comprehend more when they read something on paper versus on a screen, and they remember more when they take notes by hand instead of typing. So while learning to use a computer is no doubt a valuable skill, the core work of reading, writing, and math may just sink in better the old-fashioned way. So what can you do about it? At home, encourage your kids to do their homework and studying off-screen when they can. And it's definitely fair to ask your kids' school how and how much they are using technology in the classroom. I'm Dr. Sanjay Gupta, helping you live a better life.
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1: From the Davis Oil Company studios, this is Markley Van Camp and Robbins on WKBK. The Markley Van Camp and Robbins Show. Jamie Markley, David Van Camp. Scott Robbins off today, mental health day after the Cubs swept out of the
2: park. Knock it off.
1: Okay, maybe he's accepting an award today. More on that later on. Now, it's time for the five stories we're watching today.
3: All right, number five, the Texas Department of Public Safety says that they foiled a plan to attack the Texas State Capitol in Austin. 40-year-old Benny Caldera Jr. was arrested in the San Antonio suburb of Converse, Texas. He was angry at AIPAC, apparently, and wanted to exterminate people.
1: Oh.
3: Yeah. Number four, New York City's First Lady is currently at an Islamic retreat run by a group that has called for abolishing Israel and prayed to Allah to cleanse Palestine of its Jewish oppressors. All right. Number three, Krista Gayle Pike was set to be put to death in Tennessee for the torture and murder of a classmate in 1995. However, last night, the lethal injection attempt failed twice, and she wound up being taken to the hospital.
1: That can't happen.
3: No, it can't. And I think the failure rate is something like 7.5%. That's too high.
1: That's agree.
3: Way too high for execution. It should be one and done.
1: And it seems like in Tennessee, that goes up to about 65%.
3: Yeah, I'm over here going, man, people are dying of accidental overdoses every day. Just get some fentanyl.
1: Kidding.
3: Like, what? Why are we measuring out doses for lethal injections? Just shoot them up.
1: Well, you know, you made the point earlier off air. Canada does this multiple times a day.
3: I know.
1: They're like, what, you people?
3: How about
1: don't you know what you're doing?
3: New trade agreement, all right? We will take Canadian lumber in exchange for them sending some of their kill doctors to Tennessee. All right?
1: No kidding.
3: We'll do that. Number two, Middle East crude exports have rebounded to 98% of pre-war levels, reaching roughly 17.5 million barrels per day. And number one, Israeli Prime Minister Benjamin Netanyahu says the co-pilot who tried to hijack an airplane on its way to Tel Aviv had undergone radical Islamist training.
1: Really? Yeah. Big shocker there. Okay, you mentioned you had this clip. It's one of your favorite clips of the day.
3: It is.
1: Out of California.
3: Yeah.
1: I'll let you set it up.
3: Well, CNN had a debate for the California gubernatorial candidates. Democrat Javier Becerra, or Baccaria. I always almost call him Baccaria, just because it's been branded by Joe Biden.
4: Yeah. Javier Baccaria.
3: That's when he was introducing him.
1: Yes.
3: As the nominee for Health and Human Services Secretary. Anyway, versus Republican Steve Hilton. And this was a fun moment when they were just talking about getting things done for the people.
1: Okay.
4: Well, you've never created a job. You've never actually had to make any money of your own. All you've ever done is spent other people's money in every government job you've had. According to your Democrat colleagues, the ones who worked with you, like Susan Rice, who worked with you side by side when you were in the Biden cabinet, she described you as an idiot. She called you bitch ass.
3: Whoa.
4: Why did Susan Rice, a respected political leader, call you an idiot?
5: First, let me correct the record. I have helped create millions of jobs during my service as a member of Congress in preserving the protections for the state of California when I was Attorney General, when Trump was attacking us, and as Secretary of Health and Human Services, I expanded health care to more Americans, which required more doctors, more hospitals. So unlike what you just said, Steve, the facts show that I've helped create jobs. But to your point, since when do I have to respond to politicians? I'm running for governor of California. I'm looking for the vote of California voters, not some politician in Washington, D.C.
3: By the way, I'll only say this once just so that I get the URL right, but bitchassbecerra.com is a thing now, launched by the Steve Hilton campaign.
1: So you don't deny being called an idiot or a bitch ass. That much is clear. It just doesn't matter. Just another politician.
3: Right.
1: Got it. That worked close beside you. Man, that was a pretty good attack. There's another clip from that debate we got to get to, and around to watch your story straight ahead right here.

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9: 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All right. The Markley Van Camp and Robbins show. Jamie Markley, David Van Camp, Scott Robbins off today, getting a big award, and we'll be talking about that later. Okay. Well, we just had that clip from this debate in California for governor.
10: Oh, yeah.
9: Javier Baqueria Becerra, Steve Hilton, and yeah, that was something,
11: she
9: man.
11: She called you bitch ass. Why did Susan Rice, a respected political leader, call you an idiot?
9: And chess. Not a great answer to that question, really.
10: No. Why are we talking about some politician? Some politician?
9: There's someone that worked close to you that said this, that's on your team. And
10: Susan Rice is a celebrity in Democrat political circles.
9: No question about it.
10: Yeah.
9: But there was another point that got brought up.
10: Oh, yeah. Well, during a section on immigration, Becerra called ICE mercenaries, and then Hilton came back with Becerra's record as HHS secretary during the Biden administration. You know all those missing kids?
9: Oh, yeah. How about that?
11: I cannot believe that you're standing there trying to make these arguments when you were HHS Secretary. You were responsible for 479,000 unaccompanied migrant children and for their welfare in camps that you ran. You sent them because you dismantled the vetting that should have made sure that they were with a safe, protective family or sponsor. You sent thousands of young children directly into the clutches of child sex and labor traffickers. Hundreds of thousands of children that you were responsible for are still missing today. 100,000 of them are under 10 years old. So I cannot believe that you haven't apologized, that you have any kind of sense of shame or responsibility for what you did to those children, and you stand here lecturing people about immigration when you treated these most vulnerable children, unaccompanied children,
3: Steve,
11: in this way?
3: Those retread Trump talking points.
11: It was the
3: Trump
11: New York used, Times,
3: that Trump
11: and they won a Pulitzer Prize for
3: 24.
12: Yeah. Retread talking points.
10: Right.
12: Those are facts, man.
10: Well, yeah, it was... Well, the Inspector General of HHS during the Biden administration that said, yeah, we can't account for, what was it, 350,000 kids?
12: Yeah.
10: We don't know where they're off to.
12: Nope.
10: And then we have the story about a couple of dudes who have been extradited back to the United States from Mexico who were running children across the border, and they were drugging them so that they couldn't
12: gummies.
10: Get... Yeah, so they couldn't give coherent answers about their family and let the adults who were trafficking them do the talking to Border Patrol.
12: Child trafficking was absolutely happening under that administration.
10: Of course it
12: and
10: was.
12: Under his watch. And it should be a story that 80% of Americans should know, yeah. But they don't. Because we don't have an honest media.
10: Well, and I think, you know, it's been said, and not just by Susan Rice, but there are quite a few... people who have said, just working with Javier Becerra, he isn't very bright.
12: No, he's a dumb guy.
10: Yeah.
12: And lazy.
10: Yeah, and yeah, doesn't take time to really do the job. He's a team player, though. That's all he'll do, really, is just do whatever he's told, and that's why he's been useful up until this point, and why the Democrats want him to be the governor of California, is he'll do what he's told. But the other thing is, you have to be sociopathic to know what happened on your watch, thousands of children being sent into either like indentured servitude, essentially, or prostitution on your watch because of your inability to actually tell the truth of what was going on at the border. How do you not just slink away into a hole for the rest of your life knowing that?
12: These people have no shame, man. I mean, you're trying to crawl inside the thinking of someone like that. I don't know if they think, well, that's just the cost of doing business because these were the policies that we needed to enact for future power
10: right.
12: for this political party, or exactly how their mind works in that. But it's disgusting.
10: Yeah.
12: And the thing is, he'll be governor.
10: Probably, yeah.
12: Yeah, you know, that's the odds on, right?
10: Oh, yeah. Like prediction markets, take it for what it's worth, have him at like 95% probability.
12: Yeah. It's a... It's unbelievable. It really is. What was Trump talking about with a group of Hispanic people?
10: Yeah, he had an event with a Hispanic audience at the White House, and he was going to give them the first tour of what's going on with the ballroom and the underground or part of the underground complex. Apparently, he wanted them to watch their step because it's not quite done yet, and
12: right.
10: there was a hefty fall, and he had a little one-liner here.
12: All right.
13: So there's a tunnel going to what will be, I think, the greatest ballroom ever built. It's also a tremendous military complex with a drone port on top. It's quite the place. And you literally will be the first group ever to enter the premises. So be very careful. Don't fall over the edge because it's a long way down. And only a Hispanic could survive that fall. So I'm not overly worried.
12: So some people were horrified, but the crowd loved it.
10: The crowd loved it. And I don't know, man. I mean, at first I was like, I don't know what you're talking about. And then I'm like, well, I have seen dudes up on the roof, like, part mountain goat hopping around there.
12: Yeah, and sometimes falling.
10: Yeah, and then they pop right back up.
12: Yeah, I remember the video earlier this year? Two guys actually fighting on the roof and both fell off.
10: Yeah.
12: And then popped right up. Like, man, that's like superhuman. It's incredible. Some of my best friends, man, are roofers.
10: Yeah.
12: Like, even they're like, yeah, that's pretty tough. I've fallen off some, but yeah, that's pretty crazy there, man. All right. It's that time. We do it a couple of times a day. Go around the table. It may not be the biggest story out there, but it caught your attention. You want to bring it in. David, today, what's your story?
10: Ben Rhodes, this is the former high-level Obama staffer. He was on the Talk Easy podcast. Rhodes, just to jog your memory, if it's like, yeah, that sounds familiar, he was the dude who admitted that during the Obama administration, they took advantage of and lied to a bunch of young, dumb press that was in love with Obama, knowing that they could create the echo chamber and get the message out they wanted, which that's what every administration, excuse me, that's what every administration dreams of. They want it. So I don't fault him for saying that. It's more just how humiliating for all the journalists who were covering the Obama administration.
12: Well, usually you don't brag about it. That was the thing.
10: Right, Obama's like calling him up, and he's just like, hey, low profile, bro.
12: Yeah, no kidding. Yeah. And that was over the whole Iran deal.
10: Yes.
12: We're sitting there going, what are we doing?
10: Yeah.
12: It makes no sense.
10: Well, he was asked if the Obama administration had anything to do with increased polarization in American politics.
12: Oh, okay. Go ahead.
14: I kind of reject the premise that what Obama represented and what Grant Park represented is somehow over and undone by what Trump did. Because that's not how this works. If you look at the fervency of MAGA, if you look at the extremism of Trump, and if you look at what about Obama kind of contributed to that, I truly believe in my bones that it wasn't like, I don't know, his response to the financial crisis or, you know,
12: whoa,
14: I don't know, the war in Libya. It was that he was black. I make no apologies, you know,
12: okay.
14: And I'm not suggesting you were saying this, but like, for working for a black man who became president, and if that's what broke the brains of enough people that they nominated Donald Trump, like, that's telling us to never try to change things.
12: Okay. Well, first of all, if we can go back a second, when he mentions, I don't know if this is the part of the clip.
14: Look at the extremism of Trump.
12: What do you mean by that?
10: Right.
12: What he says, policy? What exactly are you getting at? But for that audience, it's just a given.
10: Right.
12: Because they've painted him as a racist forever.
10: Mm-hmm.
12: And white nationalists, all this other stuff. But then to say that people didn't like Obama simply because he was black.
10: Right.
12: Okay. I saw you mentioned you had that clip.
10: Yeah.
12: I hadn't even heard it yet. I'm like, hold on, wait a second. So for my story, David...
10: All right. Well, I'll follow that up about that clip real quick.
12: Yeah.
10: I like the idea that everybody was hunky-dory with how Obama handled coming out of the financial crisis. Like, bailout stuff was a big deal.
12: Yes, it was.
10: People were mad about it.
12: Very much so. So I go back.

0: I'm like, I remember reading about all this at the time. Right before Obama took office, right, 2009, his approval was at 76% with whites. Yeah. It was over 90% with blacks. 76% approval. It was just because he was black.
1: Right.
0: Give me a break. So I go back and I find this piece from Pew Research, January 12th, 2010. So you'd been in office about a year, okay? And you look at the polling and everything at that time. Well, black Americans were more upbeat on so many different fronts, saying things are so much better for us now. Now, if you fast forward 6 years, that tune had changed a lot. Because a lot of what people thought was going to happen didn't happen.
1: Mm-hmm.
0: And his support among whites was incredibly strong. Check this. This is a part of the Pew piece, again, from 2010. Most see a black-white convergence on values and living standards. And what may be some of the most intriguing findings of this survey, most blacks join with most whites in saying that the two racial groups have grown more alike in the past decade, both in their standard of living and their core values. Mm-hmm. 7 in 10 whites and 6 in 10 blacks say that the values held by blacks and whites have become more similar in the past 10 years. Similarly, a majority of blacks and nearly 2/3 of whites say the standard of living gap between the two has narrowed in the past decade. Like, okay, this is all very interesting.
1: Mm-hmm.
0: Then the question, has the country done enough to give blacks equal rights with whites? This is where you see something different. At the time, whites said 54%, the country's made necessary changes. 36% said more changes are needed. With blacks, it was 13% that the country's done enough. But with Hispanics, 42% said, yes, the country has done the necessary changes. Yeah. There was already a split there. Then blacks' view of why many blacks don't get ahead. Is it blacks mostly responsible or discrimination mostly responsible? In 2009, it was about 55% saying blacks mostly responsible. And it was under 40% that it was discrimination.
1: Hmm.
0: Where would that be today?
1: Yeah.
0: And by the way, it was also blacks saying blacks mostly responsible, even in 2002.
1: Hmm.
0: But if you've noticed, and you look at a number of different factors, say, over the last 50 years, mm-hmm. things are so much better than they used to be. But if you deal in race hustling, that grift can't ever end.
1: Yeah.
0: And what you're trying to do is manipulate people constantly for racial divide. And we've seen it more in the last 10 to 12 years than I can remember.
1: Yeah. Well, and the very vocal activist class and a complicit media, I think, have been part of that. And one of the things that I think really shifted things in a horrible way was the death of Michael Brown. Hands up, don't shoot. That lie.
0: Yes.
1: I mean, some people sort of point to Trayvon Martin. Michael Brown was like the real breaking point that gave a lot of the race hustlers so much of a platform.
0: Yes.
1: And they still to this day say he was murdered, when even Obama's own Justice Department found that no, that was a clean shoot.
0: Yes. And dude, it was years later when it had been debunked. They were still saying hands up, don't shoot, which was a load of baloney. So take that for what it's worth. I'm not surprised to hear Ben Rhodes saying what he's still saying. Okay, much to get to. We've got AI involved in Nimrods of the News. You're going to like that one, and a news update in just a few.

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10: All right. News update. The one and only, David Van Camp.
11: All right. The law firm behind the big Cornell lawsuit is in some trouble now because they misidentified somebody, one of the accused.
10: Oh, boy.
11: This was in the Free Press. Stunning. They served papers to the mom of Matthew Engels, somebody who has been named as a defendant, accusing him of being part of a gang rape at Cornell in 2024. He got put into the official docket. Internet weirdos have been harassing him. But that Matthew Engels never went to Cornell. He's an active duty sergeant in the Marines. And there are people harassing him and his sister and his mom, posting his address, posting phone numbers.
10: Unbelievable.
11: This whole thing, the mob that's come out so quickly with all of this,
10: Are you surprised?
11: I thought there would be a little bit more restraint. I will admit that.
10: Yeah, we need to get into that a little bit later. Yeah, you should have heard the open of Good Morning America today. It'll make you roll your eyes. All right, we got to get to Nimrods.
12: When the going gets tough.
13: Damn it, this is too hard.
12: The dumb get dumber.
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12: It's Nimrods in the News on the Markley, Van Camp, and Robbins Show.
15: I love the poorly educated.
10: All right. Nimrods in the News. We go to California. 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